0: Yeah. Oh, yes, on all four of the teams that that I am GMing. And I said, all right, I'm gonna sit back and let the chips fall as they may.
1: In fact, we are presented by Underdog. Unleash Your Dog. I'm so glad that you brought up your fantasy teams. You said there are four of them. How did it go?
0: Well,
1: how did it go?
0: It went okay, I guess.
1: Do you have any wins already in the bank?
0: In my main one, I absolutely do not.
1: Okay.
0: Lost that.
1: That's going to be a no. All right.
0: But I do have a win in the bank in one of my other ones.
1: All right.
0: And just one win on that
1: one. Just one. All right.
0: Just one. Wait. One more.
1: Checking. Loading.
0: So right now I'm. And 1-2.
1: One and two.
0: And
1: right
0: a
1: maybe. One and two with a maybe.
0: Well, I'm about to tell you right now.
1: Okay, you got to look at it.
0: This changed.
1: Oh. But yeah, there's a lot of stuff happened there.
0: It changed.
1: Boy, the witching hours today were very bewitching, weren't they?
0: Who knew Dallas Goedert would do what he did today?
1: I mean, there was a lot going on at the end of these games. I'm old enough to remember that with 8 minutes left to go, the Vikings were losing. These are things that happened now late in the afternoon. Okay.
0: So as of right now, I have one confirmed win.
1: It looks like one. And it's early, my man. We got a long season to go. So, and that's what you tell yourself. If you won today, then you're like, my team's amazing. I'm smarter than all of you. And I'm the king. But if you lost, you just go,
0: just need CeeDee Lamb to go crazy tonight.
1: That's week one. Exactly. Okay. Well, then, and maybe he will.
0: And the Broncos defense to shut someone down.
1: Maybe they will. So we're broadcasting live from the Fox Sports Radio studios. And that game you just referenced, obviously, will be starting here in about 15 minutes. We always call it a Sunday night watch party. The Cowboys are going to play the Giants. Let's watch this one together. That'll be a whole lot of fun. And then interspersed throughout that, we will be going through every single game, every player, every reaction that stands out today. Let me start with mine. You and I have talked for years about a phrase that I believe in my heart that I coined years ago here in San Francisco called draftism. And the face of draftism for years in this league has been Brock Purdy. Brock Purdy, who went out and had three touchdown passes and a quarterback rating of over 105 and beat the unbeatable Los Angeles Rams by three touchdowns halfway across the world a few nights ago. We'll talk about that. The opposite of Brock Purdy, and I'm going to be careful here because I'm not trying to say that this player is a bad player. But how many years, how many coordinators, how many running backs, how many receivers, how many different ways do we need to describe a player who's never won a playoff game in his life? But we still refuse to remove him from being one of the top five quarterbacks in the game. This is the opposite of draftism. This is when someone was picked in the top 10 and has that look, and GMs around the league will always buzz, oh, under the covers, you all don't understand. He's one of the best. Do you know what? Maybe he is. But at what point do results start to overwhelm what all of us think, whether it's with our eyes, our hearts, our minds, or anywhere in between? What exactly are we supposed to do with the discussion surrounding Justin Herbert? Explain to me.
0: I knew that was coming.
1: What is it I'm supposed to do? Are we supposed to spend decades? One decade? Is it two decades? How many years is Justin elite? Ephraim, he's closing in on his 30th birthday. In less than a year and a half. And he's never won a playoff game. and now has someone who's known to be a great coach. But this year, watch us work. We're bringing in a fancy offensive coordinator who's got a resume as well. 14 points against the Arizona Cardinals in what at least the outside of the building says is your building. I don't know if it is or not. Listen, I'll relent. I just want, what am I supposed to do with this? As somebody who watches football, you tell me.
0: I mean, I guess the benefit of the doubt is gone. I mean, I guess we're past that now. Look, I've been one of the ones making excuses for Justin Herbert because I like him. But now I can't keep making excuses because now I look crazy. All right? And I don't want to look crazy for someone else. Let it be of my own doing. But I just, with the offensive mind of Mike McDaniels and the steadfastness of Harbaugh, I can't explain 209 yards, a touchdown and a pick. Your offensive line is back, even though Arizona showed up with a defense no one on the planet Earth knew they had. No one knew Arizona was going to show up and compete at that level. Matter of fact, some pundits were saying they may go 0-16, yep. 0-17. These are real conversations I've heard all throughout the offseason. They're going to be in the Arch Manning lottery. They're eyeing one of these young quarterbacks coming out. That's all we heard. Moore, Manning, the kid from Ole Miss. They forgot to tell Jacoby Brissett, you're just a Band-Aid. Don't do anything too special. And they showed up and punched the team in the mouth on the road, or road-ish. And I have no excuse for Justin Herbert. I think this year is the year people jump off. They jump off. Because this is what, year? It's got to be year six.
1: Oh, damn. Here, I'll pull it up for you. Justin Herbert.
0: It's got to be year six.
1: 2020, 21, 22. This is year seven.
0: Year seven.
1: This is the start of year seven.
0: There we go.
1: So, and he's barely missed a game during his entire career.
0: Yeah,
1: give him credit for that.
0: We got to get off the tracks.
1: Yeah.
0: Now, you can't take away his overall passing numbers, having more passing yards than anybody in the first 6 years. All of that. All of those things are great. But what we do need is for those things to matter. We do need all those yards and the touchdowns to matter. And they haven't been mattering outside of his first 3 years of being in the league and having zero head coach or identity.
1: Sure.
0: And succumbing that. Okay, good. You get kudos for that. But now, brother, you got to show and prove. And you're right. I have no excuse. I was one of those truthers when it came to him.
1: The crazy thing is, my man, I like the guy. I'm not someone who has been over here campaigning for something against Justin Herbert. I'm flummoxed by it as well, although I'm excited on the level that half my survivor pool is already gone.
0: Ooh.
1: Half, like damn near half of it, because of that football game. And I looked at it, and I right away went, nope. I'm not touching that. They have no home field advantage. Jacoby Brissett's a professional quarterback. They have weapons. I need to see the Chargers look like we all decided this offseason they were going to look. And you know I was high on the Chargers this year, and it's not all on Justin. Like, let's say that too. But I just know the way we talk about quarterbacks, and look, this is not fair. It's just not fair. It's not fair to some of the other guys that we make do it eight times in a row before we go, oh, maybe they're good. And this guy, eight times in a row, has not done it. and we refuse to say anything about it. But Jim Harbaugh, Mike McDaniel, Justin Herbert, your entire group, what's going on here? Why does every Charger game feel like a rock fight to see who can get to 20? Ben Johnson went to Chicago, and in 1 year, he's like, let's score 80. Why not? I mean, he literally swagged it all August, and they walked out and scored 59 in their first game. Good 59 Lord. Points. I mean, it's going to take the Chargers September to do that. What's going on? What is it? What do you? And I know the offensive line's always got injuries. I know that. And I acknowledge that. And that makes it tough. But what's going on, man? What do you see?
0: I first of all, there is no cohesiveness. There is no – I can't look at the Chargers and say, okay. When they have one player that we know you can depend on in the skill position, and that's Ladd McConkey. But how far does Ladd get you? How far does 6 foot, 185 pound Ladd McConkey get you in the grand scope of being a formidable team in the league? Really, you know. And so, Omarion Hampton, a good young running back, but is he a bell cow? Can we depend on him? Can he carry the ball, although this is rare, 30 times in a football game?
1: Don't know yet. I mean, has he even – I mean, he's barely played half of a season in
0: right?
1: his career.
0: And so that is exactly what I'm talking about. Justin Herbert, yes, he can throw the ball. He can make all of the throws. But who exactly is he going to throw to? Is it Quentin Johnston, when we first were introduced to him, he couldn't catch me?
1: Right. I don't even know who.
0: Right?
1: What did he do today? And McConkey left the game. McConkey left the game. Quentin Johnston
0: had two for 17.
1: Two catches for 17 yards.
0: So that now David Njoku, like from the Browns, like is he coming in and he's – there is no one you can be like, oh – as bad as Minnesota is and whatever they're doing at quarterback, you can say Justin Jefferson. Like, get him the ball.
1: Yep.
0: No matter what, just get him the ball. Even Oakland, Janty, hand him the ball.
1: Yep.
0: Right, so there are teams, another team that doesn't have something like that, without even the quarterback position, are the Cleveland Browns. Right? Like, so when you start saying, we'll get to all of that. But what I'm saying is when I'm looking at their roster, the coach, yes, he's going to become and be the adult in the room. That's great. The quarterback, yes, they have the right quarterback and all that. But what are we doing around him in a league that is, you know, explosive? And I think that's where we're like, huh. Well, their expectations are in that division. Bro, let me tell you this. In that division, scoring 14 points, that's not going to get it done.
1: Nope.
0: That's not going to get it done.
1: I mean, in the NFL, did you see how like some of these offenses came out and they looked ready to play? Good Lord. I'm like, the Texans and Bills, what are y'all doing out here? I thought the Texans was the best defense in football. The ball is flying all over the place today. So, yeah, there's a bigger question there, too, I think, about the philosophy of Jim Harbaugh. We can get to that, to the Browns. The game is about to kick off. We're broadcasting live from the Fox Sports Radio studios. Football is back, baby. And Underdogs, keep your million. 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Terms apply. Ephraim's looking for a little CeeDee Lamb action tonight. Mm. What are you looking for? Let's keep rolling. The season is underway. There is so much to talk about, and we will. That's Ephraim. I'm Mark. And this is Fox Sports Sunday.
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13: Deal or no deal in Iran. I'm Kathleen Maloney, Fox News. As the war in Iran expands, President Trump's saying this about it today.
14: Iran wants to make a deal so badly. They are calling constantly. They want to make a deal. They got to make the right deal. I'm not going to make a deal that's no good.
13: That comment from outside the Irish Open in Doonbeg, Ireland, where the president had a surprise announcement for Ireland after getting requests to remove U.S. tariffs on Irish whiskey.
15: On behalf of the United States of America, I am going to take the tariffs off.
13: The president is returning to Washington tonight. And the president also addressing the war in Ukraine and the so-called Trump dividend if Republicans sweep both chambers in the midterm elections. Fox's Alex Hogan with more on that from Dublin.
16: Today, Trump telling reporters that he called Ukrainian President Volodymyr Zelensky to stop targeting Russian diesel infrastructure. In talking domestic issues, Trump today doubled down on his pledge to send every adult in the U.S. a $5,000 check if Republicans retain control of Congress in the midterm elections.
14: If the Republicans win, as I said, it's $5,000 to all adults in the country, and we can easily handle that because we're taking in so much money.
16: The proposal has been met with bipartisan pushback as Democrats slam the administration over the state of the economy. They also say they don't buy the promise of these $5,000 checks.
13: Some economic experts say the proposal could add to the country's debt. More pain at the pump as U.S. gas prices increase over the last 3 weeks. Oil industry analyst Trilby Lundberg of the Lundberg Survey with more.
17: Now we have a jump of 11 cents per gallon in the average price of regular grade gasoline to $4.25.
13: Lundberg says gas prices are up 38 cents a gallon since early July. 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

0: Well, and as we speak, the season is underway for the Dallas Cowboys and the New York Giants. The Cowboys are going to have the ball first, just short of their own 30-yard line. We're going to talk about that game and much more coming up live in the Fox Sports Radio studios with Ephraim Salam. I'm Mark Willard. 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Okay, are you a buyer in this Dallas Cowboy preseason hype?
1: I am.
0: Yeah, me too.
1: Yeah, I think they got better. I think they got better. We knew offensively they would come back and they would still have, you know, the weapons that they had. But I think they definitely got better. You know, I think they did things in the draft defensively. You know, they grabbed a couple guys, one, you know, arguably the best player in the draft. But it was very quiet. That's what really has me leaning into them. It was very quiet this offseason for the Dallas Cowboys, except towards the end when, you know, Stephen Jones had to, you know, just out there just talking. But, you know, Pickett signed the right franchise tag, just come to work, and I think they really have a shot.
0: And obviously I think, you know, you're referring to Caleb Downs. Yep, we're not going to see him yet, but people are, I mean, that to me is what we're really looking at with Dallas. Every time we talk about the Cowboys, people are like, you know, okay, Dak and CeeDee and George Pickens, your offense is fine.
1: Mm-hmm.
0: Are you planning on being a complete football team this year? I mean, this is the question I would have for the Bears. It's great that Ben Johnson is like, watch this, we're going to score on every play. And I'm like, watch this, they're going to score on you on every play too. And so I don't think that's really a great strategy for success. I think it's going to be wonderful. Boy, I hope you drafted Bears in your fantasy league. Good Lord, I hope you drafted Bears. Because that looks like it's going to pay some dividends this year. But this Cowboy team, that's what I'm looking for this year, is can you play football the whole night on both sides of the ball?
1: Well, they're going for it early right here on 4th and inches in their own territory. So,
0: well, talk to me. I know how much you love that.
1: No, I don't.
0: Let's hear it.
1: I don't like that. I think at the beginning of the game, which, you know, they're probably just going to take the penalty and punt. But you don't ever want to give a team at home the ability to have a short field and them not have to work for points. You don't ever want to do that. That could change the whole game. And they did. They were up there, you know, fool's gold, trying to get an extra one, trying to get an easy one.
0: Nothing against that.
1: Nope.
0: No problem there. So, yeah, looks like the Cowboys will be punting to the New York Giants. That's something else that we should get into today, though, because you and I have made – it's kind of a tradition around these parts – to where we can talk about where'd you go for it on fourth down when you shouldn't.
1: I joked
0: earlier today, I'd like to start a podcast with you called Take the Points, the Take the Points podcast.
1: Oh,
0: like,
1: we got some of that.
0: By the way, you want to know who the number one offender is in my mind?
1: Oh, I already know.
0: It's the team that we already talked about. The Los Angeles Chargers were down 10-7, and it was fourth and goal from the 2 in the first half, and they went for it because that's what we're going to do. We're going for it.
1: I disagree with that.
0: Yes.
1: In terms of who's the number one
0: the number
1: culprit.
0: One offender?
1: Yeah, no.
0: Okay, hold it.
1: I'm going to hold it. I'm going to hold it.
0: I can't wait to hear it the same way I can't wait to hear what Dan Beyer has to say. Let's get Dan Beyer in here. Let's talk a little bit.
2: It wasn't the only thing that went wrong for the Chargers today against those Cardinals.
3: Back to throw Herbert. Little pressure from the middle. Rolls out to the right. Launches one deep down the field into double coverage. Two men back there. And it is intercepted inside the 10. Down to the turf. It's Andrew Wingard with the interception for the Cardinals.
2: Apropos for you guys, Herbert conversation earlier, Arizona Sports 98.7 FM and the Cardinals Radio Network. They pull off the shocker today, 26-14. Also in that late window, Ashton Jeanthe, a couple of touchdowns for the Raiders, downing the Dolphins 27-13. Eagles hold off the Commanders with a late two-point stop, 24-22. While in Minnesota, it seemed to be going the Packers' way until the fourth quarter.
3: With a couple of touchdowns and a two-point conversion, and he's obliterating the Green Bay Packers. Minnesota has taken a 38-22 lead.
2: The extra point was good. It ended up 39-22. Paul Allen on KFAN 100.3 FM and the Vikings Radio Network. Final score again, 39-22, as Minnesota had 22 unanswered points in that fourth quarter. Giants now have the football after that Cowboys punt, scoreless 3 minutes gone by. Earlier today, Lions hold off the Saints in overtime, 31-30, got their own stop on a two-point conversion that would have won it for New Orleans. Josh Allen, 334 yards, two touchdown passes, two touchdown runs. The Bills win in Houston 36-31. Bengals get a touchdown pass from Joe Burrow. Their defense also steps up big, forcing four fumbles. They top the Buccaneers 33-27. Caleb Williams, 269 yards in the air, two touchdowns passing, two touchdowns running. Bears all over Carolina, 59-37. That was Scorigami, by the way. Ravens rolled past the Colts, 41-23. Jaguars took care of the Browns with the East, 34-10. The Jets get a win in Nashville against the Titans, 23-10. And TJ Watt, a pick six. Steelers get a victory against Cooper Rush and those Atlanta Falcons, 20-13. Couple of other notes. Sasha Zverev wins the U.S. Open over Ben Shelton in four sets. AP top 25 college football poll. Texas is the new number one, followed by Georgia, Notre Dame, Indiana, and Miami. Ohio State falls to 6. Oregon fell to number 21 after losing to Oklahoma State. Michigan back in the top 25 at number 19. And the United States beat France 97-79 at the FIBA Women's World Cup Final. Fifth straight gold for the Americans. And the news of the start of the day, Myles Garrett going to miss 4 weeks because of arthroscopic surgery on his knee. Mark Ephraim, back to you guys.
0: Oh, my. Dan, I'm glad you're here. Would you hang out for just a second?
2: Sure.
0: I heard you make what I found to be a very fascinating point on the show you were doing just before we started, talking about how division games should be somewhat uniform in their importance. I mean, maybe you can kind of even recap it for people with the fact that the Niners and Rams were playing halfway across the world earlier this week.
2: Yeah, I think it's hypocritical of the NFL because I don't like the playoff format where the division winner gets the automatic home game because they won their division. But the league is telling us winning your division is important. But apparently division games are not. If you're going to ship them to Australia or you're going to ship them to Brazil or you're going to backload them into the end of the year, which, by the way, guys, half of week 18 is irrelevant. But that's all division games anyway. So I just feel the NFL talks out of both sides of their mouth when they're talking about scheduling and how important it is to win your division when these division games aren't treated equally. I feel there should be certain sections of the season that are allowed for divisional football. Like the Niners have already played the Rams now. The Rams and Seahawks don't play until week 16. You're completely different teams at that point. Just a lot of hypocrisy, I feel, with the NFL when it comes to the divisions.
0: It's a super interesting point. The one thing as I was driving around listening to it, and I wanted to add into the conversation and wonder if it enters your thought process at all with the point you were making, in that the Rams very much campaigned for that to be the opponent for this game. The Rams were the home team in Australia. That is their marketing rights area, along with the Seahawks. I think there were a number of games that were probably on the table as far as who the Rams could have in Australia. And the Rams very much pushed for it to be the Niners. And I think we know, they will never say this out loud, but we know obvious reason why. Mm-hmm. They don't like the Niners at SoFi. They don't like the Niners at SoFi because the whole place is red, and it turns into a sort of truncated de facto home game for the road team.
2: Yeah, I can understand the optics of that on why the Rams would not. I feel the 49ers were put in a bad spot, and while it may work for the Rams, it may not work for everyone else. Chargers were put in the same spot last year by having to play the Chiefs in Brazil.
0: Yeah. Yeah.
2: You know, I mean, I don't think it's fair when you're telling us that they're so important and then you make them fly 17 hours, you know, to go play a football game.
0: It's an interesting point. Super interesting point. Dan, thanks, man.
1: Thanks, man.
0: Yeah, we'll talk to you again next hour. What do you think about that, E?
1: I think it's right. And what Dan is saying, it sounds to me like it's similar to how the college season goes, right? You play all your non-divisional games early, and then when it really comes down to it, when it matters, you start playing them in a row because they all matter, right? You playing one at the beginning of the season and the next one at the end, it's kind of like you are separate teams. You are a different team. So, you know, play the other divisions, and then once you start getting into your division, you know, you may have a game or two in between them, but, you know, you should never not play those at home. Mm-hmm. You should never not play those at home.
0: Super interesting. And I mean, we'll say this while we're on the topic. By the way, we've already got our we've got the emotions running high already on the sideline, and a 15-yard penalty because Jackson Dart did a designed rollout and he ran and it was a nice run and then he got hit out of bounds, and my mind is going in multiple places because I'm like, here we go again with sort of two sides to the coin. Like, there's the you hit the quarterback out of bounds angle, but there's also the is Jackson Dart going to live in this league if they keep playing football like this with the Giants?
1: It'll be tough.
0: So
1: it'll be tough to survive, man.
0: I mean, Kyler Murray.
1: Preseason.
0: Look what happened to Kyler Murray today.
1: Good Lord.
0: And that was I'm not putting that on Kyler, but it's rough out there, man.
1: Man,
0: it's rough out there.
1: And I hope Kyler's okay. For those who don't know, early in that game, two defenders, tackled him, and he was laid out, concussion, from what I understand, and they had to take him off the field. Like, it just. It looked awful.
0: Yes, it looked a lot like the Tua ones did, where his arms locked up.
1: Yeah.
0: His arms locked up,
1: pretty
0: and you immediately knew that it was a concussion. And when you looked at the replay, you're like, oh my. Like, he got kind of sandwiched in the head twice. And pretty bad. It was good to see him get up and walk off the field under his own power. But, you know, this is part of being a quarterback who – puts himself in the middle of the field a whole lot, running the football. But anyway, back to that Australia experience. You came on my show up in the Bay about a week ago, whatever that was, and you very much you said you'd take the Rams against the field.
1: Mm-hmm.
0: You liked them that much.
1: Yeah.
0: And I'm certainly not going to do what we love to do and eliminate the Rams from competition because they lost a football game. That'd be silly. But Aaron Donald doesn't even go.
1: Mm-mm.
0: The Rams score the least amount of points in the Matt Stafford and beyond era for the entire franchise, and they land back in L.A. and put Myles Garrett on IR. I don't think that could have all gone worse.
1: Man.
0: That's a bad week.
1: That is an awful
0: like,
1: week.
0: So I know people love to do the whole, like, oh, overreactions. I'm not overreacting to the season. That was a crappy week. That went about as poorly as it could have gone for the Rams.
1: I don't know if it could have gotten any worse. That was pretty bad. That was really bad. And look, the Aaron Donald thing, I was like, okay.
0: Yeah.
1: And then watching, Myles Garrett play, I was like, wow, he really doesn't have the explosiveness that we've been accustomed to seeing.
0: Totally.
1: Even being double and triple team, he still was relentless. And you kind of, shout out to Trent Williams, okay? A lot of that was Trent Williams having him one-on-one and really imposing his will on Myles Garrett. So you want to know how valuable Trent Williams is? That shows you right there where you can handle, arguably the best defensive player in the league at the time, one-on-one. Now, whatever's going on with his knee is weird that you decide now to have the surgery, and you could have done this the day after the trade and use those 4 weeks or 2 months to get yourself ready to go. I mean, look, I know about scopes and what it feels like and when to have them. I've been there. I've had six, seven. On both of my knees, 6 and 8 total on both of my knees.
0: Wow.
1: And so I understand with that. I mean, I even came back and started about 11 days after I had one procedure. Don't do that. I wouldn't recommend that. Right leg doesn't work now. But I say all that to say, as New York scores the first and there is the backflip from Scataboo.
0: Mm-hmm.
1: Cam Scataboo scores the first touchdown of the evening. New York's up 6, pending the extra point.
0: Look, you know, again, we don't overreact to things too early, but that new-look Cowboys defense was not very impressive.
1: Nope, didn't look good at all.
0: No, this went right through them. Probably should have scored a touchdown on the previous play, but Isaiah likely slipped and fell at the 2. So, Cam Scataboo's in. 6-0 Giants, extra point on the way. There you have it.
1: There you have it.
0: Okay, so much more to get to. I do want to get to the 2 games that happened earlier this week. It sounds like we want to talk about the Browns. But coming up next, let's hear that play that you thought was the most egregious. We're going for it on 4th down and shouldn't have play. That's coming up next. We're live in these Fox Sports Radio studios with Ephraim Salaam. I'm Mark Willard, and this is Fox Sports Sunday on Fox Sports Radio.
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0: We back. 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I'm Mark Willard, live Fox Sports Radio Studios. 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They're probably throwing a little bit too much to George Pickens for your liking so far, Ephraim.
1: Yeah, I think we need to spread that thing, C.D. Lamb, a little bit.
0: Well, C.D. Lamb. Early going in this one. Giants are up 7-0. Jackson Dart not only 22 yards passing, but 23 yards rushing. Scatabu's got the touchdown. George Pickens, 2 catches, 17 yards. C.D. Lamb.

0: One target, but no catches. And Javonte Williams has 10 yards on the ground. Early numbers, first quarter, Giants lead the Cowboys 7-0. So who was the one that you really, really, really hated today when they went for it on fourth down?
1: Green Bay.
0: Uh-huh.
1: Green Bay in a 22-17 game late in the second half. Green Bay kicked the field goal. It was fourth and six. Green Bay kicked the field goal, which made it 25-17. You're up by eight in the fourth quarter. And Minnesota was offsides.
0: Mm-hmm.
1: So now it's fourth and one.
0: So we're going to take those points off the board.
1: Took the points off the board and went for it on fourth and one. Did not get it. So now it's 22-17 again. The final score was 22-39.
0: Yes. Yes, it was. Yes, it was.
1: And a few things happened there. Number one, you never take points off the board, especially when you're ahead.
0: You take points off the board if it's first down.
1: There is, of course. I mean, the points come off the board if it's a first down. You don't even have to take that.
0: Well, no. If you could decline it.
1: Yeah, but you don't.
0: You know what I mean?
1: Now, I'm just saying. If we have to explain it like that, then this is not the show, and you're not the target audience, okay?
0: Just trying to be clear. There are some scenarios.
1: Keep that to yourself. That is ridiculous. It makes zero sense, okay? You have no idea what you're talking about with that statement.
0: God.
1: Strike that from the record. Where is the dump button?
0: Onward. Okay. Onward. Go ahead.
1: So, if you're ahead, you never take points off the board, okay? Never. Now, what happens is now you get to kick the ball off. Defense is set, ready to go. Long field, make them earn it. Now, what Green Bay decided to do is take the points off the board, not have a first down already, to your point, and we're going to go for it on fourth. They didn't get it. They didn't get a yard. Matter of fact, it was probably the worst quarterback sneak I've ever seen where Love took the ball, went to his right, flopped back down on his back, and didn't gain a yard. That's awful.
0: Yep.
1: Jordan Love, awful quarterback sneak.
0: Well, they don't have a run game.
1: No, they don't.
0: Green Bay doesn't have a run game.
1: No, so they rushed for 66 yards.
0: We can get to the Josh Jacobs conversation when you'd like to get to it, but that was very evident that they don't have a run game, and they actually, I'm sorry, he's a nice story. They told us today that they don't like Marshawn Lloyd.
1: Yes.
0: Don't get mad at me. They told us that, and I don't want to hear, well, they're injury concerns, so we're going to go slow with this. What the hell does that mean? Like, he's not even
1: 2.8 yards a carry, that's not going to get it done.
0: You're not paying him to be your starting running back. Why would we be slow playing this? Why are you acquiring other running backs? You don't like him. So that's fine. That's fine. You don't like him, but Marshawn Lloyd is not even really the starting running back in Green Bay when Josh Jacobs is not there.
1: Yeah.
0: That was news to me today.
1: That to me was the beginning of the end for them. They had the game under control, right? Allow your defense to keep you in it into play. They go down and score, and now it's 25-22 because they went for it. They scored and 2-point conversion, right? So now you're behind.
0: Yep.
1: So now everything you're doing and calling, you're trying to catch up. And it didn't work. And so for me, that's the dummy of the day. That was a terrible play.
0: Make any sense to you that the Commanders in the fourth quarter were down eight and scored a touchdown and kicked an extra point? That make any sense to you?
1: There's a lot of dumb things going on out there right now, man.
0: I mean, I know they ended up getting their chance to go for it later.
1: No, but, let's get into it.
0: Yeah. Okay, let's get into that. The Browns, what happened Wednesday, what happened Thursday, all still ahead. We are Buffalo.
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4: Here's your Wild Horse Resort and Casino weather update. Tonight, mostly cloudy skies will bring a chance of showers with temperatures settling into the upper 40s. Tomorrow, looking into the rest of the week, Monday will start with sunny skies that are looking to last through the week while temperature highs start cool tomorrow around 70 degrees and increasing towards 80 degrees by Thursday while temperature lows start in the mid-40s and reach the low 50s by the end of the week. 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
18: Cam Scadaboo's three-yard touchdown run as the Giants up on the Cowboys 7-0 at the end of the first quarter on Sunday Night Football. It was a rough Sunday afternoon for the Chargers, who lost to the Cardinals 26-14 at home in L.A. Eagles get a 24-22 victory against the Commanders, getting a two-point conversion stop late to seal the victory, while the Minnesota Vikings, without Kyler Murray, who had to leave in the first quarter with a concussion, and Carson Wentz at the helm, scored 22 unanswered points all in the fourth quarter to beat Green Bay 39-22. The Raiders get a win for Clint Kubiak in his debut, 27-13 over the Dolphins. Josh Allen, two touchdowns passing, two touchdowns rushing. Bills top the Texans, 36-31. Caleb Williams did the same for the Bears as they routed the Panthers, 59-37. Lions in overtime got past the Saints, 31-30. They had their own two-point conversion stop to win. Bengals hold off the Buccaneers, 33-27. Sasha Zverev wins the U.S. Open. I'm Dan Beyer.
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0: Still getting started. Week one. National Football League action. Sunday Night Football watch party is on Giants right now in front of the Cowboys. Early going for sure. 7-0. Second quarter is just getting started as we speak. We're broadcasting live from the Fox Sports Radio studios. 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And speaking of the fantasy, I just had a conversation with my son, and he is already lamenting. He took his entire 60-second clock of a draft pick, I don't know, it was the fourth round or whatever it was, trying to decide between Cam Scadaboo and Quinshon Judkins. And he took Quinshon Judkins.
1: Oh, Lord.
0: And he believes that he has made a terrible, terrible error.
1: He's not wrong.
0: At this hour.
1: He is not wrong.
0: Well, what I told
1: you
0: him,
1: didn't
0: right?
1: Want to give him guidance there.
0: No, I wasn't there. Like he'd be doing it on his own. I mean,
1: I
0: you know, you just, I'm out there, and he, like, I was honest with him when he's like, "What do you think?" And I'm like, "So, I don't want any Browns.
1: None.
0: Period.
1: I don't want any.
0: I don't want any Browns of any kind for any reason."
1: No.
0: Like, it just, to me...
1: Sounds racist, but... Right,
0: well, damn it, if you clip that and use it against me...
1: You have to be careful on how you speak.
0: Yeah, you sure do.
1: All right? I don't want any Browns players.
0: I don't want any Cleveland Browns, okay?
1: Yes.
0: But, yeah, I just don't, and... also take it from, I had to convince my wife, she's like, hey, because we're all in this big survivor pool, and she's like, my dad's already taken the Jags. And I'm like, I want the Jags. And she's like, no, we should diversify.
1: Mm.
0: And I'm like, no, we shouldn't. I want the Jags. And I had to convince her to take the Jags because I'm like, for as long as we may go here, we may just take whoever's facing the Browns.
1: Whoever it is.
0: This is a relegation situation, brother. He should not be in the league, and they should not be in the league with what they're putting out there right now.
1: It's pretty bad.
0: That was, I mean, the Jags didn't even, they sort of just went through motions in the second half. This thing was over a quarter and a half into the football game.
1: Yeah, it oof. You want to talk about bad ball. Quinshon Judkins, 12 carries, 33 yards. 2.8 yards a carry. His longest run was 5 yards. Deshaun Watson, 16 for 22. 205 yards. Sacked 5 times for 20 yards. Leading receiver, Denzel Boston. 2 receptions, 59 yards.
0: Right.
1: There's nothing.
0: No.
1: I mean.
0: 46 of those yards came on an over-the-top play when this game was long decided in the fourth quarter. And I don't even know if the Jags had their second or third team in.
1: You only muster up 272 yards on 50 plays. I can't. 1 for 8 on third down. These numbers are indicative of the level of despair they're about to be in all year. They're, no matter what they want to do at the quarterback position with Shadur and all of that, they can't survive this, right? They can't survive the Deshaun Watson experiment. If this happens one more year, I mean one more week, something's got to give, right? I mean, you can't look like you don't want to win.
0: I'm trying like hell to figure out what it is they're doing. And sure, there's always the standby of like tanking for draft capital. If I'm Cleveland, I don't really think you need to work that hard at it. You're going to be in the top 5. This is done, and we knew that before today started.
1: We did.
0: And I don't know that it even matters who you play at quarterback. I don't know if Cleveland is trying to justify his contract or not.
1: We already know
0: that, like, that's already in the past. That's a completed story. If in some way this is and this would really be next level thinking, is Cleveland sticking him out there in an effort to sort of even soften the fan base to Shadur Sanders, make Shadur look like the savior, build him up as something fans are chanting for or wanting whenever they get home, because that's going to happen. And at some point you'll put him in and you create a runway for him. I don't know if that's going on. The truth of the matter is I can come up with 5 or 6 different sort of odd angles that make this make sense, but none of them actually make sense.
1: Yeah, I don't
0: know what they're doing.
1: I can't put a smart thought to what's happening there. I can't put an intelligent thought behind what they're doing. And for me, it's like poor fans.
0: Oh.
1: Poor fans.
0: And they've been poor fans for, like, you know, 3 or 4 decades.
1: There's a reason the team got up in the middle of the night and left the first time.
0: Oh, my God.
1: And went to Baltimore.
0: And became good.
1: I mean, you want to segue into...
0: Let's do it.
1: You want to segue into what that looked
0: like? I mean,
1: like good Lord.
0: Yeah, we can have some fun at Cleveland's expense, but be honest... Like, this is not, it's not a cool story.
1: No, it's
0: there's
1: it's
0: nothing
1: terrible.
0: There's nothing to say here. It's way too easy. I don't know that I can remember in, quite frankly, my whole life of starting a season where something, like, sure, there's always teams where you go, well, they're not a contender. Every league's got bad teams, but for the Cleveland franchise to be what they've been for as long as they've been, to be offering this up at this stage, I've never seen something more hopeless and almost to a degree, like, offensive. You can't tell me that putting him out there as your quarterback in any way, shape, or form is trying.
1: No.
0: You have to try. I don't... People make bad decisions. People evaluate wrong. Things happen. I feel bad for all the guys on the roster who have to go through the blood, the sweat, the tears, the pain of an NFL season. You know, wide receivers, two of them they drafted there. They're dust.
1: Dust.
0: You're not going to put up numbers. Sorry, Denzel Boston and Casey Concepcion. You might be good players. You're done. You're not like your second contract. You're going to be looking to get somewhere else. And like, you've got no chance. No chance for them to do anything. It's brutal. It's absolutely brutal to watch.
1: Yeah, I couldn't even watch a lot of the game. You know, I pride myself in watching all of the games.
0: Right.
1: Two games I couldn't watch. Would you like to guess the other one?
0: I got to think that, well, it's one of two.
1: No, it's go ahead.
0: No, I know. My it's you're either talking about the Jets and Titans or you're talking about the Raiders and Dolphins.
1: No, go ahead.
0: I'll guess that it was the Jets and Titans.
1: Of course.
0: Yeah.
1: No desire. Now I click over and I'm looking. I'm like, yeah, I'm good. I'm good. I'm going to leave that alone.
0: Actually, can I say something about that real quick? Okay. Robert Saleh took the wrong job. And I hate this for him because he's an awesome coach. And I don't know that there were any other offers out there. And I bet it's really hard to turn down a head gig when you're still a coordinator. And he took the 49ers coordinator job at a time when a lot of people didn't think he would take that step backwards and go back home again and all of these things. But I don't know if you get a third chance.
1: Oh, that's going to be hard.
0: So you get one gig. And I think the world looked at him and went, okay, the Aaron Rodgers of that whole thing, I get it. I think Robert got dealt a bad hand. But then you take another gig, and you don't have anything on that roster. And Kim Ward is not – that's going to be at minimum a really long time and probably never before he's, like, truly it. Just my opinion. But – I don't think he's got the right gig. I don't think that's going to go well.
1: No, they don't have a quarterback. They don't have
0: a running back,
1: a defense. I mean, when the Jets make you look like you don't belong, then when Geno Smith is slicing and dicing you. Not to take anything for the rebirth of Geno Smith, but that's tough, man.
0: Yep.
1: There's just nothing there.
0: And then there's another team. It always amazes me when teams, I get it, they're bad, and so they're in the top 10, and they get wooed by the fancy wide receiver, like. I'm sorry, I laughed every time I saw someone get excited and draft Carnell Tate in fantasy. I'm like, what is it that you think's going to happen? You think he's going to get a bunch of 100-yard games? The whole team can barely get to 100 yards. And it sucks. I bet Carnell Tate's a wonderful receiver, but you're not putting up numbers there.
1: No.
0: You're just not. So... wide receiver is that position. It matters so much where you end up. Who's your coach? Who's your play caller? Who's your quarterback? And they've got a defensive coach and a young quarterback who I don't think is it. And they don't have much to offer on an offensive line or beyond. And it's like, I don't know how it is you – what is it you think is going to happen?
1: It's crazy because, you know, this is week one, of course. And no one is condemned after week one.
0: Right.
1: Win or lose. But you can watch and say, well, that's not going to work.
0: Right.
1: And week two, three, four, five, six, seven, so on and so forth. Like, you can see that.
0: Totally.
1: I never like to condemn after week one, but it's some things that are fundamentally disturbing to me when it comes to a few teams, and we've been talking about them, the Cleveland Browns, the Tennessee Titans. Like, it pains me. Now, on the flip side of that, there are some teams that did some things that I'm like, okay.
0: Yep.
1: I see what's going on.
0: Sure.
1: And, you know, I think we should get into them.
0: Okay. Let's do that.
1: After a little break.
0: Let's do that. I can't wait to hear some of the teams where you felt, okay, I see where you're going with this. Let's talk about that. That's coming up next. Giants and Cowboy watch party is on. We call this Fox Football Sunday. That's Ephraim Salaam. I'm Mark Willard, and this is Fox Sports Radio.
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34: Emerald Isle, a wish. I'm Carmen Roberts, Fox News. As President Trump wraps up his two-day visit to Ireland, he gave the Irish a reason to cheer.
35: Everybody's been bugging me. They're saying, would you do me a favor? It's so unfair what's going on. Could you possibly take the tariffs off of Irish whiskey?
34: And he said he would. President Trump is expected to be back in Washington, D.C. tonight. But while in Ireland, he also talked about the more serious topic of the Russian-Ukraine war that's putting pressure on the energy markets. He said,
36: Mr. Zelensky has to do one thing. He has to stop knocking out diesel fuel in Russia. Let him go after targets, but not diesel fuel, because he's causing a shortage of diesel.
37: In recent weeks, Russia has ramped up its air campaign against Ukraine, targeting the power grid ahead of winter. Strikes have been targeting Russia's oil and gas industry, which Kyiv says both funds and fuels Moscow's invasion in this now 4.5-year-long war.
34: Fox's Stephanie Bennett in London. U.S. crude resumed trading tonight and is higher this hour, up about 2.5% at $102.72 a barrel. Hours after his plane's emergency landing yesterday, Wisconsin Congressman Tom Tiffany spoke about the ordeal.
3: Congressman Tiffany, who is also Wisconsin's GOP nominee for governor, was emotional when he addressed responders in Wausau County.
4: I just want to say thank you. What you did.
3: Tiffany said he was traveling from an event when his plane lost power. He and his pilot, Len Bolts, survived the water landing and swam to safety. He did have to get stitches over his eye.
4: My head hit the dash in front of me, and that was the extent of the damage. I mean, we're just really fortunate.
3: But Tiffany said at no time did he think he wouldn't make it. He said this won't deter his run for governor, but personally, his thought is...
4: For at least a while, God spared me.
3: Gernal Scott, Fox News.
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0: split between Cousins. Gets the snap. Eyeing the end zone. Fires over the middle. Jeffy at the five. Touchdown, Raiders. He got away from Johnson. Deuce in the end zone. Touchdown, Las Vegas. And for Kirk Cousins, that is career touchdown number 300.
1: Well, hey now, that is Learfield Sports and the Raiders Radio Network. We're live in the Fox Sports Radio studios with Ephraim Salam. I'm Mark Willard on Fox Sports Sunday. So, yeah, go ahead. Fire away with your list. Who do you now sort of see through the weeds what's going on?
2: I think we start with the Raiders.
1: The Raiders.
2: Now, I was on record in the summer being adamant about Mendoza not starting. I think Kirk Cousins, I think Kirk Cousins gives them the best opportunity to move forward in terms of putting a product on the field that, you know, that could compete. And now, granted, it was against Miami, but if you watch that game and you watch the Kamara, he got a little loosey-goosey with the ball, had two picks. But you can see why there's value in Kirk Cousins.
1: Sure.
2: You can see, I know Ashton Jeanty loves him. Because
1: was it 2 weeks ago or 3 weeks ago we sat here on this show and got the breaking news that we thought Jeanty was going to be out for the year.
2: Yeah.
1: The way they were talking about the way he went down in practice and people all took a knee and they prayed. They prayed, Ephraim. And in week one, he had 102 yards on the ground, 45 yards through the air, two touchdowns, and 29 touches. I guess he's okay.
2: I think he's okay.
1: This looks okay to me.
2: I think he's good.
1: Yeah.
2: I think just looking at the Raiders now, it's come, like I said, that division.
1: Sure, they played Miami.
2: Right, they played Miami, but I think this is the number one, the best thing for them, but number two, the best thing for Mendoza, for Fernando. I think being able to really learn from a pro, things go bad in the game, you throw a pick, what happens? How do you? Right, all of those things that you can, you know, suck up and learn and watch, it's just going to be beneficial for him. So I was highly impressed with it pains me as a former Bronco. It pains me to even say that. It does. It pains me to even say that about them.
1: Well, it's very mature of you.
2: The other team is the Cardinals.
1: Mm-hmm.
2: Somebody forgot to tell them that they are in the quarterback sweepstakes.
1: Right.
2: Right. They forgot to tell them, hey, man, you guys are vying for the number one pick, so you can – you're in the Arch Manning sweepstakes.
1: You know, it's interesting you say that because I don't know if I ever felt that way.
2: In really?
1: Other words, not that they were – listen, I didn't – in the division they're in, it's easy to forget about them.
2: Yeah.
1: With the other three teams that are there. But I never thought the Cardinals were – on par with the Titans, the Browns, the Dolphins.
2: Really?
1: I did not. No, there's too many. Listen, what did we just say about those teams we were talking about in the last segment where we're like, there's just nothing there. There's nothing on the roster. Now, I watch a Cardinal game, and I'm like, hold on a second.
2: Okay, well, who to that point, and I didn't mean to cut you off.
1: No, go ahead.
2: Just before this game, looking at that roster,
1: yes.
2: Who would you say fits that bill? Like, oh, they have this, this, and this.
1: They have Trey McBride.
2: Mm-hmm.
1: That's definitely the first answer.
2: Okay.
1: I'm a big believer in Michael Wilson. I think he is a solid receiver. I don't think much of Marvin Harrison, but you saw on the box score today that they're starting to move him down the pecking order. I'd never seen him play football at the NFL level yet, but they grabbed Jeremiah Love.
2: Yeah.
1: And they're flanking him with Tyler Algier, and I'm like, got to think that that's – and then Jacoby Brissett is nothing to write home about, but he's also like
2: – a serviceable
1: – yeah, like he can play football. Like he can run an offense and score some points. So that's how I felt about the Cardinals. I don't feel that way about the Dolphins, Titans, and Browns.
2: Did you see anything defensively that because I didn't.
1: You're talking about today or coming in?
2: No, coming in.
1: I mean, I've always liked Budda Baker.
2: Budda Baker, of course.
1: Budda Baker's a good player. But other than that,
2: then, no.
1: No.
2: So, for me, I knew Trey McBride was good on offense.
1: Sure.
2: That's it.
1: Yeah.
2: And then Budda Baker. That's two players. And so, they fit in the category with the Titans, with the Browns, with, you know, I the Saints. I'll even say the Saints.
1: Wow.
2: Which is another team. Which is
1: an interesting team after today.
2: Which is on my list as well.
1: Yep, as it should be.
2: And, you know, just I think that's the most intriguing thing for me starting the week one is who's coming out of training camp and preseason and based on what they ask all of us to do prior to the season is give your picks or who's going to win the division
1: right.
2: or some form of that. No one had on their bingo cards Arizona, the Saints even having a chance. I thought that game was wildly entertaining. Them and the Lions, right?
1: Yep,
2: for
1: course.
2: A lot of people have the Lions winning that division.
1: Yep.
2: Not playing that type of defense.
1: Not that way.
2: But it's also about what will the Bengals look like? And Baker got the money, so what does he look like now? There were some questions that were out there. The charge, all of these things that I think I love week one for because you get to kind of see, okay, who's closer or farther away from your prognosticating?
1: Yeah. I mean, now, I'm not expecting you to remember this, but when we did the division thing a couple of weeks ago, I think the Saints are going to win that division.
2: Yeah, you did say that, yes.
1: And by the way.
2: And I said, really?
1: Yep. And guess what? They are in first place right now.
2: Yes, they are.
1: Mm-hmm.
2: Yes, they are. But look, they look really good, though.
1: Well,
2: they came out and
1: they were kind of messy early. In a sort of understandable way, but Shuck is interesting at times, and then at other times you're like, "Ooh, this is a mess." I don't know about their offensive line, so the thing's got a little sideways. But he's got something.
2: He does, but what you can't have him do is throw the ball 56 times.
1: No, that's too much. But I mean, when you fall down by 17 or whatever the hell they were down, then obviously, that calls for some desperate measures.
2: And he had 410 yards now. I'm not taking anything away from him. But if you throw the ball 56 times or that amount of times in the NFL, you're going to give it to the other team.
1: Yes, this is correct. And he did, a couple interceptions.
2: Yes.
1: His receiving core is interesting. Olave is excellent.
2: Oh, my goodness.
1: Olave is excellent. Just excellent.
2: Top, yeah, absolutely.
1: So, yeah. But, you know, so is Jahmyr Gibbs. And so I don't – the Saints are not ready, but they might be ready to win that division. Speaking of being ready, I hear Steve DeSager's ready.
2: Oh, the myth.
1: Yeah.
2: The legend.
1: I think he's ready.
2: Snuck, he cascaded and down
1: – by parachute.
2: Yes. The helicopter dropped him off on the roof.
3: Good evening, gentlemen.
1: Steve!
3: And a happy week one to you.
1: Woo!
3: We are at the two-minute warning, late first half of the Sunday night ball game. The Cowboys are tied 7-7 at the Giants. Dak Prescott with a short touchdown pass to CeeDee Lamb. That's his only catch of the first half, by the way. Javonte Williams, did I hear a fantasy crowd in the background?
2: Yes. Okay. Yeah, you did.
1: Excited.
3: They're usually not that loud, just for the record. I used to sit next to the guy in the press box. He would do the fantasy clap with two index fingers, and you couldn't actually hear a sound, but it got it out of his system. So, you know, mission accomplished. Javonte Williams, 8 carries, just 19 yards rushing for Dallas in the first half. Cam Scadaboo has a touchdown run for the Giants scoring. Jackson Dart is up to 74 yards passing is all. He has 4 carries, 39 yards rushing. Earlier, yes, Saints in overtime. Lost by one at Detroit. 31-30 Lions. Jahmyr Gibbs, 156 on the ground and 2 touchdowns. Bengals at home held on to beat the Bucks 33-27. Jets won at the Titans 23-10. Breece Hall 102 yards rushing and a score. Ravens won at the Colts, dominating from the start 41-23. The final. Lamar Jackson 324 yards passing and a TD. Steelers beat Atlanta 20-13. It was the Bears 59, the Panthers 37.
1: Wow.
3: What was going on here? DeAndre Swift 124 yards rushing and 3 touchdowns. Jaguars all over the Browns 34-10. Bills won at Houston 36-31. Josh Allen 334 yards passing, 2 scores. As for the late afternoon games, the Raiders at home beat Miami 27-13. Ashton Jeanty 102 yards rushing. The Vikings dominated the fourth quarter and beat the Packers 39-22. Minnesota outscored them in the fourth 22-0. Christian Watson on 6 catches at 147 yards and 2 scores. Eagles held on at home to beat the Commanders 24-22. Washington missing a late 2-point try. And the Cardinals upset the Chargers in L.A. 26-14. You mentioned Jacoby Brissett. He was 27 of 37, 277 yards and 1 touchdown. There's another game coming up tomorrow night. It'll be the Broncos at the Chiefs. The Sunday night ball game has the Padres leading at San Francisco 6-4 in the top of the seventh inning. Just 2 weeks left in MLB's regular season. The Diamondbacks lost at home today to Texas 7-6. Also, it was the Pirates winning at the Cubs 4-3. Reds won at Milwaukee 4-3. Marlins got 4 in the bottom of the ninth to beat the Dodgers 6-4. Rays down the Astros 14-4. And the Yankees shut out the Mets 2-0. The U.S. Open men's final was in New York today. 1-seed Alexander Zverev defeated the 8-seed Ben Shelton of the U.S. At the FIBA Women's World Cup final in Berlin, the USA beat France 97-79 for a 5th straight gold medal. And yes, we had a new top 25 poll in college football from AP. Texas number 1, Ohio State down to 6, Oregon down to number 21 in the country. And big news from early today, Rams star Myles Garrett will undergo arthroscopic surgery on that knee. He's headed to injured reserve, so he'll miss at least a month. Back to you.
1: Steve, were you out at this Los Angeles Chargers, Arizona?
3: I was working today. Yes, I was there, and I'll be back, if theory is, when the Raiders visit next Saturday. Next Sunday, I should say.
1: We led the show with that game.
3: Well, it was the most notable result, was it not?
1: For sure. For sure. And so, curious your thoughts on the Los Angeles Chargers from the Jim Harbaugh, Mike McDaniel, and Justin Herbert angle.
3: That first drive they had was everything you thought that the season would be.
1: Right.
3: And it reminded me a bit, in retrospect, of there was a preseason game when the Browns did something in the offseason exciting. And the play-by-play call of the first drive, Brown's touchdown, was not just touchdown so-and-so, and then an extra sentence, and that's how it's going to be.
1: Yeah.
3: And then, of course, later we realized, no, it's the Cleveland Browns. It's not going to be like that. So the first drive was incredibly impressive. And then for the bulk of the rest of the game, the offense only had about 180 yards. But more disappointing was the defense wasn't stopping anybody. And this was one of the better defenses in football last year. There were times when Justin Herbert was running, and it reminded me a bit of last year. Nobody was good. And that's really damning evidence against a franchise, that on the opening game of a season, no one was good. The coach wasn't good. The quarterback, the special team certainly, block punt, the offense or the defense. When it was close, it didn't deserve to be close. And early in the fourth quarter, it was only 16-14 Arizona. The Chargers had no business being in that game in the fourth quarter.
1: It is a head-scratcher. I mean, guys, do we think that I hate the phrase the game has passed him by, but there's always these, like, you know, there's evolution and there's updates to the game, and I'm thinking about what wins in football, and it's fun to sort of touch base with the old us, and we love, like, hard-nosed and clouded up.
3: You're talking about Harbaugh, I
1: said. We're going to run it down your throat. Yeah. Is this working in the NFL?
3: Well, that's why I think this was a good offensive coordinator hire. because say what you will about what he was as a head coach, I think he's a great OC and will be a good hire for the Chargers. McDaniel's first game was today.
1: Agreed.
3: However.
1: But not today.
3: When you have, let's talk about the head coach. He said going into the season, I'm not sure I have a starter at left guard, so I'm just going to rotate the guys. So the guy he started today was very good for the first two drives. And then he just, because he decided in advance, had someone else play left guard. And he happened to be in there when they went for it on fourth and goal. And Herbert immediately got sacked because someone came through the guard slot. And it's like, can you not maybe think that so-and-so had a good first couple of drives and maybe deserves to be back in there? It's just nobody was any good today.
1: Yeah.
3: Which is too bad, because as I brought up on this show before, when the Chargers first moved to L.A., obviously they did not have fans in L.A. It's so obvious how that has changed in the last 5 years, and today was a good example of it. It was so loud at the beginning with a home crowd and revved up. I had to put on headphones to hear the guy speaking on the air literally next to me, the chair next to me. And by the late third quarter, it was as silent as a library.
1: Yeah. Wow. That's interesting.
3: So next week, it's the Raiders, and that's going to be at least half the fans. Yes. So we've talked about this before. When the Cowboys visit, or the Steelers, or, you know, somebody with a history.
1: Sure.
3: Keep in mind, we had a whole generation of Los Angeles that had no home team. I don't fault fans in Los Angeles at all for being fans of other teams. But we're going to see that again next Sunday.
1: Yeah, no doubt. I mean, nothing's ever the fans' fault. The fans get to do whatever the hell the fans want. So, all right, Steve, great stuff. Thank you.
2: Thanks, Steve.
1: Yeah. Ephraim, what do you think of that? Like, is Jim Harbaugh doing this right? I'm asking a real question. Like,
2: I don't know, man. I the jury's out. It's perplexing to me a little bit, you know? You have these expectations and, you know, great talent combined with, you know, supposedly great coaching, you get great results, and it's, man.
1: Yeah.
2: Speaking of Harbaugh, the other Harbaugh, if he doesn't get these kids together in New York, they're not gonna last.
1: What do you mean?
2: Jackson Dardon took some hits in this game. I'm like, Week three, we're talking about whoever the backup is.
1: Like you
2: get Jameis Winston.
1: You get a reputation for a reason.
2: Good Lord, Scatterboo, his nose is already bleeding. Yeah, I'm like, what is happening right now?
1: Blood all over his face. 4 minutes into the game, it's like we just spent a whole summer of people talking about you as a battering ram. Apparently you considered retirement. You're taking jumps off of your roof. You do backflips. You're getting into it with teammates in practice. We're like, this guy's a crazy person. And 4 minutes into the game, his face is filled with blood.
2: It's just
1: like, okay, like this is
2: Jackson
1: Dart
2: with
1: like,
2: the eye black and the head. He got, that's not what you want, man.
1: Nope.
2: This is not a movie. It's not an after school special. Grow up. What quarterback? What quarterback has face paint on?
1: Jackson Dart.
2: This is not the program, right? This is not any given Sunday.
1: No, and it's not WWE.
2: Like, he's taking some shots. I'm talking about oof.
1: Yep. Yeah, it won't work.
2: I don't know if they can protect him.
1: It won't work. I mean, we sat here for a whole summer and go like, so that's going to look different, and it doesn't look any different. It actually kind of looks worse.
2: Dak Prescott
1: just threw a pick,
2: and that is an interception.
1: Yeah,
2: yes.
1: It sure looked like one, and the call on the field is that it is. Yeah, these two offenses look sloppy right
2: now. They look like this is the first preseason game.
1: George Pickens is dropping balls. Tyrone Tracy fumbled. We're getting an interception now from Dak when he was trying to throw the ball away. All right, we're live in the Fox Sports Radio studios. If you miss any of today's show, which is not your assignment, but if you do, you're going to want to catch the podcast afterwards. 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Hey, would love to talk a little bit about the week that was. How about that Wednesday game? How about that Thursday game? Let's get into that a little bit. Coming up next with Ephraim Salaam, I'm Mark Willard. 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
19: May, shotgun snap, looks to the end zone. Now he wants to throw it up for grabs. He does. It's intercepted. Did he keep his toes in? Did he keep his toes in? He did. It's intercepted in the end zone. Holy catfish. The third pick of the night by the Seahawks.
20: We're sitting here in the Fox Sports Radio studios. And, oh, by the way, I think you noticed football is back. 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Touchdown, Isaiah Likely, who early on, I would say, if you look at this offense, he was kind of a sexy later round tight end for people in the fantasy world. It's not just this touchdown. He is easily the target leader, the catch leader. Isaiah Likely is a huge part of this Giants offense. And first half, 5 catches, 59 yards, and a score already.
21: Yeah, that's a big target, man.
20: Yeah, that's looking good for them.
21: It is looking good for them. And a savior for Jackson Dart.
20: No doubt, no doubt. The receiving core with the Giants is going to be an interesting one. I'm not sure really yet what to think of the health of Malik Nabers and the story before the game where he was supposed to be

0: working out 3 hours before kickoff to decide if he was going to play, and then he wasn't even at the game 3 hours before. Odell Beckham is back, but he doesn't actually play. I'm not sure what to do yet with this receiving core. So
1: it's a lot going on.
0: There's a lot going on.
1: Or not going on.
0: Seahawks Radio Network on that call. Let's not forget, because it was so many days ago. We've seen a lot today. We've talked about a lot of quarterbacks. There is no interception that was thrown today that was worse than the interception that Drake May threw to end that football game on Wednesday night. That wins my award.
1: How do you throw that?
0: That's the worst throw of the week. You got one thing that you can't do.
1: That being your third.
0: Correct. Like, I don't – listen, I've never played quarterback in the NFL, Ephraim, so things are coming at you fast, and I understand that sometimes you think you can throw it away, and then all of a sudden your legs are taken out from underneath you. You can't get enough juice on it. Take a sack, take an intentional grounding. Anything in that case would have been better. You cannot throw – an interceptable ball in that situation.
1: Throw it to the lady who just came back with the nachos.
0: That's right.
1: Bust her nachos up into her face when the ball smacks her lap. Or the guy who just got the beer and he's coming back, you know, holding the popcorn and the beer as he's coming down the stairs. Bust that out of his hands.
0: What did you think of that football game? The champs come out, we're five plays in, and Sam Darnold's in the locker room. And I thought the Patriots were the better team for 2.5 to 3 quarters. But then the Seahawks defense does its thing. And I don't want to take any credit from them, but I stand by the statement I just made. That last pick is way more on Drake May than it is a great play by the Seahawks defense. Really interesting opening football game with those two teams that played in the Super Bowl back in February.
1: Yeah, it was, it wasn't anything to write home about. I think the Patriots allowing Drew Lock to come in and be as proficient as he was and beat them, that doesn't bode well for them.
0: Right.
1: Moving forward, I think, you know, when Sam went down, I said, oh, wow, okay. This is New England's game. I think we all felt that.
0: For sure. Especially because they had the lead.
1: And so you can't allow that to happen. You know, when a backup quarterback comes in, You can't give that away. I think that was the biggest problem I had with the Green Bay game. When Kyler goes out and, you know, you gotta, although you've prepared for the starting quarterback, you have to be able to make an adjustment. And take advantage of them, of the offense not being at full strength. And the two quarterbacks that left the game, their teams end up, you know, winning.
0: Yeah. Yeah. Yeah. Happened to two teams this week.
1: Carson Wentz came in.
0: They went 2-0.
1: Like, I'm like, how?
0: Right. And both of them, it happened against teams that are, you know,
1: supposed to
0: be playoff teams this year. So, all right. That's the Wednesday game. Let's talk about the Thursday game. We haven't talked about those Ravens yet. There's a lot still on the table. We are
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4: Here's your Wild Horse Resort and Casino weather update. Tonight, mostly cloudy skies will bring a chance of showers with temperatures settling into the upper 40s. Tomorrow, looking into the rest of the week, Monday will start with sunny skies that are looking to last through the week, while temperature highs start cool tomorrow around 70 degrees and increasing towards 80 degrees by Thursday, while temperature lows start in the mid-40s and reach the low 50s by the end of the week. 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
14: It's halftime of the Sunday night NFL game. The Giants at home now lead Dallas 14-7. Isaiah Likely with a 15-yard touchdown catch from Jackson Dart with under 30 seconds to go until the break. The only score for the Cowboys in the first half, Dak Prescott's one-yard TD pass to CeeDee Lamb. As for Lamb, he has two catches, 10 yards in the first half of play. In overtime at Detroit, the Lions beat the Saints 31-30. Jahmyr Gibbs, 29 carries, 156 yards and two scores. Victories for the Jets and the Bengals. Ravens dominated at Indy 41-23 over the Colts. Three touchdown runs for Derrick Henry. Steelers and Jaguars each won. The Chicago Bears won at Carolina 59-37. Buffalo, a winner at the Texans 36-31. Raiders and Vikings won late afternoon games.
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19: 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He's got it for the touchdown!
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0: Halftime of the watch party. Giants doubling up the Cowboys right now, 14-7. We got a second half still ahead and a whole lot to talk about still ahead. The Baltimore Ravens had Lamar Jackson, you know, healthy. And he is beyond motivated. No contract in hand. Same for C.J. Stroud. We'll talk about both of those situations, both of those teams coming up. The Bengals defense, were they lucky or were they good? We will get to that. All of it as we sit here tonight live in these Fox Sports Radio studios. But before we do circle back to today, let's put a bow on Thursday. Okay. Down under.
1: All right.
0: And we talked earlier, this week could not have gone worse for the Los Angeles Rams.
1: Can we play a game?
0: Play a game. What do you got?
1: Who did it right? Who did it wrong?
0: Can I answer that two ways?
1: Yes.
0: First of all, the quick answer is, duh, the Niners did it right. The other answer is, there's a piece of me as a Niner fan that's a little bit bugged that the whole travel plan thing kind of takes away from the football they played, the game plan they had, because it makes it sound like, well, we already know the Rams are great, but they just traveled wrong.
1: Yeah, right. I get that.
0: Right? They also just got their arses kicked in every facet of that football game. And so I don't know how much of it had to do with travel, but here's what I do know. From the moment the Rams explained their point, and we talked about it, we're like, look, they got scientists too. They're not dumb. I'm sure they've, like, there's a reason they came up with this plan. But as a human being, when I listened to it, I was like, that sounds like hell. Like, maybe you're right. Maybe it will optimize your performance for those 3 hours. But we're going to get there. Go to bed, wake up and play, and then come back? Bro, I've been on some whirlwind trips. That sounded like human hell. And they looked like it. No doubt about it. I don't know what your perspective is on it.
1: This is what I can tell you. Having made that trip to Australia before. And while I was playing, I took that trip in the off season. And so I was about, you know, 6'8", I guess anywhere between 3'10 and 3'20, somewhere in there.
0: Mm-hmm.
1: And yes, I had the lie flat bed and all of the room they say you're supposed to have. I was upstairs in the Qantas air, you know, it's my first time being on Qantas. I'm like, oh, it's upstairs up here. It's a bar, all kinds of stuff. It was uncomfortable for me. As plush and as big as the live flat seats are supposed to be, they're not made for me or anyone like me. So now you want to take a whole bunch, a whole team of me's and make them pile into these seats a mere, what, 20 hours before you have to play?
0: My goodness.
1: it didn't make sense to me. I think it was poor in judgment. There's no way. And they said, look, we sent people out over the summer to do research, right? To how their bodies fit. Did you send athletes? Or did you send staff? Because that's a different ask, right? Anyone you sent, I can promise you, wasn't on that field. So that nullifies whatever experiment you did. You sent people, part of the staff or the travel, whatever that is, to do research on how your body is affected. None of them were highly skilled and trained athletes. So therefore, the information you got is inconclusive. That's the types of conversations that weren't being had in the Rams organization. Like, hey, yeah, we sent a bunch of interns or a bunch of this and that, but we didn't send anybody who would have to play 65 plays in a game on really no sleep for 3 hours against a division foe that we've had fits with.
0: Right.
1: Who've been here and acclimated to the environment and the time zone for 8 days. No, we didn't do that. And so expecting you to put a bowl on a pile of waste is just a pretty pile of waste. And I that's what we got, and that's what it looked like.
0: Yep.
1: Now, I don't want to take anything away from what the 49ers did, because they looked good and they played extremely well. So much so, Myles Garrett is now on IR. Right? Like, whatever, however you want to say it and whatever you want to say about it, he's now on IR. And so I think the Rams got it completely wrong. And shame on them for trying to outsmart physics.
0: Life.
1: Exactly. Life.
0: Yep. Yep.
1: Like, you've reduced your team to a shell. Your body doesn't work like that. I was really like, man, this is crazy. I've been on that trip.
0: Well,
1: and
0: well,
1: I didn't have to play 20 hours after I got there.
0: So the way I now look at what the Rams did is actually something that we see a lot of in sports now. We see this all the time. And for example, you're not allowed to bunt anymore in baseball because you're stupid if you do that. And you're not allowed to kick a field goal inside the five anymore because you're stupid if you do that. And what happens is the math and science of it all starts to whirl at such a pace that the common sense emotion of sometimes sports, and in this case just who we are as human beings, gets erased by math and science. And to me, that's what happened here. I was never going to criticize it. I've never been to Australia. I've never been an NFL player. My opinion you've been both. But my opinion ahead of time was not relevant. All I could think of was, boy, if I were going to Australia for any reason, that sounds awful. And my favorite one, and these are mostly Rams fans because this is what we do, is you circle back after the game and you go, I know the Niners won week one, but what this is actually about is week 3 and 4. Let's see who recovers better on the back. What the hell are you talking about?
1: It makes
0: this
1: zero sense.
0: This whole thing. First of all, both teams now have a week and a half to be in bed. I'm not saying they're going to be perfect for it, but the idea that the Niners, you know, they acclimated, so now this is going to be wild. Well, the Rams spent half of a week basically on a plane.
1: On a plane, literally.
0: You took a 4-day period and spent half of it on a plane. with a loss. Don't tell me that's not emotional for football players. That's the most arrogant thing I've ever heard. Oh, well, the Rams didn't really care about this one.
1: Yeah, right.
0: Yeah. Rams were
1: that
0: like,
1: was the worst flight home ever.
0: Ever. You got
1: and
0: crushed.
1: And it kept going. Though the flight was flight. A, you could have went to sleep for 10 hours and woke up and still had 7 to go.
0: That's right.
1: In misery.
0: And I bet someone woke up on that plane and went, "Oh, that wasn't a dream.
1: We're still flying.
0: Wait, we scored 7 points and we're still on the plane and we just got off of the plane a day and a half ago." Like, I don't know, man.
1: Still on the plane?
0: I don't know. I don't know who came up with that.
1: I've been on that flight. It's the longest flight ever, man. It is not good.
0: Special hello to all of the media members who decided that the 49ers were stupid, outthought themselves, that the Rams were fancy and smart and all of that. There's not one thing on this trip from the body clock to the ambassadorship.
1: Supposed to be ambassadors.
0: Right, to the standings, to the injured reserve list. There's not one thing that went the Rams' way this week.
1: You know what it made me think about?
0: What's that?
1: I was like, huh. I was having this conversation with my brother, and he brought up a good point. He said, oh, I see what happened. The league is trying to figure out if we can put a team over there and what that would look like.
0: Hmm.
1: If the Rams would have flown out there like they did and were successful, they would have had data that says, oh, no, you can treat this like a regular game.
0: Huh.
1: Like they're trying to see what it, I'm listening.
0: Right, I'm listening.
1: Right? Like, I know it's wild to even think this.
0: If that's the case, then back to the drawing board.
1: Right? Like, one team is going to go out there 7 days early or 8 days early. The other team is going to, we're going to try to treat this like, you know, and I'm just speculating. But when he said it, I was like, dang, that makes a lot of sense.
0: I mean,
1: because
0: maybe.
1: If you're trying to expand the league, like, who would the team in Australia play?
0: Oh, my God.
1: Who would they play? So if you can fly out there the day before the game, get there, like, have a day, then wake up that next morning at 7, essentially, because everybody's up at 6 o'clock getting ready for a 10:30 kickoff. You're up at 6 because you're at the stadium 3.5 hours before the game.
0: Right.
1: So you're up at 6 a.m. and you're coming to the stadium to play a 10:30 a.m. game, which sounds ridiculous. But if they would have shown up and shown out, I can see them saying, oh, okay, this is doable. Now they got to figure out, okay, this doesn't look right.
0: Why would the Rams, like, let's go with your theory, why would the Rams allow themselves in a home game against a division foe be a sacrificial lamb like that in an experiment?
1: Well, maybe they believed in it.
0: Okay. I mean,
1: maybe the experiment came from talking to both teams and figuring out where they were leaning. You understand what I'm saying? Like, oh, okay, no, do that. Instead of mandating them go out at least 8 days prior, everybody travels together. Let's get, you know. No. Let's see what this turns into. It's not good. That's no way to travel and no way to come into a football game.
0: It was not good at all. It was not good at all.
1: It was hard to watch. I'm like, this is terrible.
0: Yeah, they got handled in every way, shape, or form. And it went from, this is me just watching. I'm like, we were told they were the Avengers. And then the game started, and they looked like Puka, period.
1: They look like the Thunderbolts.
0: We were told
1: they were the Avengers, and they showed up to play like the Thunderbolts.
0: The constant joke everybody kept doing was, well, actually, I see what the Rams did travel-wise. Myles Garrett's not even here. Devontae Adams is not even here.
1: Still on the plane.
0: I don't know what it was like. Matt Stafford would drop back, and I'm like, oh, Puka is the only one on this field with any juice. 7 points, dude.
1: That was bad.
0: Oh. You know, and your one chance for momentum, Brock Purdy makes the early mistake, and then you give it right back.
1: I'll tell you this. Shout out to the 49ers. They're going to be dangerous. They're always dangerous. Even when they're not healthy, they're dangerous. But if they can stay healthy, boy, this division is going to be interesting.
0: People forgot, and I don't know if they're going to be healthy, but people forgot the amount of talent that's on that roster.
1: Man.
0: They're old in spots. They could get hurt.
1: Well, let's just start with Brock Purdy. Brock Purdy was, I mean, you already know we're fans. I'm a fan of Brock Purdy.
0: He's fantastic. He's a fantastic player.
1: He is an adult.
0: Yep.
1: Very mature. Very calculated. He is perfect for Shanahan.
0: If they play defense like that.
1: Oh, my goodness.
0: And Fred Warner and Nick Bosa are back on the field. It was as if you watched the Niners play and you knew what they needed from last year. You're like, you know what? They need a pass rush. We need Nick
1: Greenlaw
0: Bosa back.
1: We back, baby.
0: Greenlaw and Fred Warner.
1: Good Lord.
0: And then they're like, you know what we don't have, though, on offense is we don't have, like, a man-to-man beating wide receiver. Oh, okay, grab Mike Evans.
1: Man.
0: Grab Fred Warner. Grab Dre Greenlaw. Grab Nick Bosa.
1: How good does Mike look?
0: Oh, get Debo back, because now we can really make the defender's eyes go all over the place. Oh, one other thing. Could we grab a running back to pair with Christian McCaffrey? Dude, they got a lot of answers right now to a lot of questions. For sure. So, anyway, all right. Let's get to Baltimore. 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We will do that. 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Hello to all of those of you who grabbed Isaiah Likely in the 10th round. You're looking real, real smart today. That's Ephraim Salaam. I'm Mark Willard. 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
26: Insight to the Iran war. I'm Kathleen Maloney, Fox News. As the war in Iran expands, President Trump saying this about it today.
27: Iran wants to make a deal so badly. They're calling constantly. They want to make a deal. They got to make the right deal. I'm not going to make a deal that's no good.
26: That comment from outside the Irish Open in Doonbeg, Ireland, where the president had a surprise announcement after getting requests to remove U.S. tariffs on Irish whiskey.
27: On behalf of the United States of America, I am going to take the tariffs off.
26: The president returning to Washington tonight. The president also addressing the war in Ukraine and the so-called Trump dividend if Republicans sweep both chambers in the midterm elections. Fox's Alex Hogan reports from Dublin.
28: Today, Trump telling reporters that he called Ukrainian President Volodymyr Zelensky to stop targeting Russian diesel infrastructure. In talking domestic issues, Trump today doubled down on his pledge to send every adult in the U.S. a $5,000 check if Republicans retain control of Congress in the midterm elections.
27: If the Republicans win, as I said, it's $5,000 to all adults in the country, and we can easily handle that because we're taking in so much money.
28: The proposal has been met with bipartisan pushback as Democrats slam the administration over the state of the economy. They also say they don't buy the promise of these $5,000 checks.
26: Economic experts say the proposal could add to the country's debt. More pain at the pump as U.S. gas prices increase over the last 3 weeks. Oil industry analyst Trilby Lundberg with the details.
29: Now we have a jump of 11 cents per gallon in the average price of regular grade gasoline to $4.25.
26: Lundberg says gas prices are up 38 cents a gallon since early July. 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

0: 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Well, hello, Lamar Jackson. It's good to have you. Good to have you back.
1: Welcome, buddy. Oh boy.
0: That was great for the NFL to see Lamar look like Lamar.
1: No, I think it was fantastic. I just, you know, the wild part was watching Lamar Jackson under center and then, you know, bootleg out and it, man, it's, watching that game reminded me of remember last year?
0: Sure.
1: Remember the game they were having with Buffalo? And when we got off the air, we were like, oh.
0: Baltimore's winning the Super Bowl.
1: This is ridiculous.
0: Yep.
1: By the time we got home, the Bills had won.
0: They had lost the football game. Yes.
1: And so watching that, I was like, oh, okay, well, I've seen this before. But, oh, my goodness. 324 yards passing.
0: He's special.
1: Another 40 on the ground.
0: He's flat out one of the best players in the NFL. He's box office.
1: The unaged Derrick Henry with 144. Come on, man. Stop. 6 yards a carry?
0: Apparently, at age 30, running backs die. The guy's 33. He's incredible. Lamar Jackson was not healthy at all last year. There's some injury issues now with the receiving core.
1: Zay
0: Flowers left.
1: And
0: the kid they love, Jacoby Lane, broke his wrist. So they're going to be challenged at that position right out of the gate. But that was a statement. They're back. And whatever was going on with the Colts in the first half of the year last year, remember they were great?
1: Yeah, that
0: and
1: died.
0: Daniel Jones
1: that's
0: was
1: gone.
0: Yeah, I don't know what that lightning in a bottle was, but I didn't see any of it today.
1: No, it's gone. Jonathan Taylor looked good, but and look, just to be fair, they ran up against a buzzsaw.
0: Sure.
1: Lamar Jackson is in a contract year. You don't ever want someone with that level of talent trying to prove their worth.
0: Can we talk about that for a second? What in the hell are the Ravens doing?
1: I don't know.
0: This is the second time.
1: Makes zero sense to me. I don't know. I really don't. Who? Who else? If not him, then who? Honestly. If not Lamar Jackson, the two-time MVP, then who? Who could we be like, you know what? Nah, you gone, man. We are going to replace you with who?
0: Can I say something that might? I don't know if the perception is this or the opposite or whatever, but what does it do to everybody listening when I say this? Lamar Jackson's not 30 yet.
1: No.
0: He's not 30 years old yet.
1: Which means he could play 11 more years.
0: There are quarterbacks in his division who are 40. He's not even 30. I've never seen a team be so cavalier with the most important position in sports. When you get one, you cradle one.
1: You just give them what they want.
0: A quarterback is like a great spouse. When you get one, you do not mess with this.
1: No, man. Don't run it off.
0: I don't know. If I'm Lamar and we're going to do this again, I might just leave on purpose.
1: It's like, you know what? I'm good, guys.
0: Yep. I'm going to go somewhere where they want to give me 4 years and I don't know, be nice to me. Be good to me. Like all the other teams are to their quarterbacks. Lamar Jackson. MVP, Lamar Jackson. And we're sitting there going,
1: his money.
0: Can you imagine if we did something like that to Steve DeSager?
1: No.
0: We would never do that to Steve DeSager.
1: No.
0: We would never do that to Steve DeSager. Out of bed.
2: Oh, there we go. Baltimore, by the way, won at Indy 41-23, and Derrick Henry had three touchdown runs, 144 yards. You mentioned the rookie wideout, Jacoby Lanny, left with a broken wrist. That's the report tonight. Zay Flowers, Ravens, left with the hamstring problem. He had five catches, 150 yards, and a score by then. In the Sunday night game, the Giants are hosting and beating the Cowboys 21-7 late in the third quarter. Dak Prescott with one touchdown pass to CeeDee Lamb of 1 yard, one interception thrown as well. Meanwhile, Jackson Dart with two touchdown passes to tight end Isaiah Likely, one just before halftime, one here in the third quarter. Dart on the ground, three carries, 39 yards. Second and goal for the Cowboys is coming up, down 21-7 at the Giants. Philadelphia beat Washington 24-22. Jalen Hurts, three touchdown passes, just over 200 yards through the air. He had seven carries, 46 yards. Commanders missed a two-point pass with about a minute left. Minnesota beat Green Bay 39-22. Quarterback Kyler Murray of the Vikings left early with a concussion. Green Bay had 12 penalties on opening day. And on red zone TDs, Packers were 1-for-4. Minnesota 4-for-4. Carson Wentz, three touchdown passes. Las Vegas beat Miami 27-13. Ashton Jeanty, 102 yards rushing and two TD catches. Arizona upset the Chargers in L.A. 26-14. Omarion Hampton of the Chargers, one touchdown run, one fumble as well. Chicago 59-37 winners at Carolina. DeAndre Swift, three touchdown runs. Overtime at Detroit. Lions beat the Saints 31-30. Jahmyr Gibbs, 29 carries, 156 yards, two touchdowns, one fumble. And Buffalo won at Houston 36-31. Victories for Cincinnati and the Jets, for Pittsburgh and Jacksonville. Updating, the Cowboys have scored. Javonte Williams, a one-yard TD run. So, we've got about 30 seconds left in the third quarter. Giants 21-14 over Dallas. Rams defensive end Myles Garrett will miss at least a month. He'll have arthroscopic knee surgery. Texas is number one in the new college football polls. Ohio State fell to number six. Men's U.S. Open final was today in New York. Number one seed Alexander Zverev beat number eight Ben Shelton of the U.S. At the FIBA Women's World Cup final in Berlin, U.S. over France in a battle of number one versus number two, 97-79 for a fifth straight gold medal. And in the Sunday night ball game, the Padres were in San Francisco and beat the Giants 6-4, which is great news for the Padres because Arizona lost at home 7-6 to the Rangers, those two battling for the final NL wild card. Back to you.
0: Steve, great stuff. Thanks, Steve. Thank you very much. Yeah, what a night here in the National Football League. And that kind of sums all of it up. Meanwhile, in our Sunday night football watch party, it's a pretty good football game right now.
1: Not bad.
0: Pretty good football game. I'm not sure what to make of either team yet, but it's a pretty good football game. No, that's kind of what I would say.
1: But it's good, though. It's entertaining. That's what we want.
0: Yeah, and Malik Nabers looks fine. Not quite dynamic yet. There was a catch over the middle where then he also went over to the sideline and they were kind of looking at the knee and everything. I'm like, oh boy. But he's got five balls for 61 yards and he's out there doing his thing. I don't know who's on the field that's supposed to take eyes off of him. So we talked about that a little bit earlier. I'm not sure about the Giants receiving core this year.
1: Yeah, I don't – is OBJ just there?
0: I don't think – I could be wrong because we're sitting here chatting. I don't know that he's taken a snap yet. He certainly does not have a target. I don't know that he's even taken a snap. They've got Darnell Mooney out there. They've got Malachi Fields out there. Obviously, Isaiah Likely, the tight end, is having a big night. I have not seen Odell Beckham out on the field.
1: Yeah, we'll see.
0: Yeah.
1: You know, we'll see. Now, if he's the adult in the locker room and the team guy, well, I think that's what's happening, and some teams don't have those guys. But is he the guy for that? I don't know.
0: Let's go back while we're on the AFC North and building up the Ravens like we are. Two other comments that I wanted to make. The Cincinnati Bengals won today, mm-hmm. and they did some interesting things with their defense, which is they know what everyone's waiting on, which was the defense. Sometimes turnovers are a sign of a team playing good defense. Sometimes they're just good breaks. The Bengals got a bunch of fumbles today, and they still had to hang on to a six-point lead. I guess what I'm saying is I'm not sure that these – I think these are just the exact same Bengals, but it worked today.
1: Well, essentially what you're saying is without the fumbles, or without two of the fumbles,
0: right,
1: this is a different conversation.
0: I just think they're going to score a lot and give up a lot, and I think that's still how it's going to look.
1: They have so many new pieces defensively. It may take, the first quarter of the season for them to figure out who they are and who they want to be. You got to take wins how you can get them. The fact that they were getting after Baker Mayfield, Baker couldn't hold on to the ball. I think Baker had three fumbles, lost all three, and Bucky Irving had a fumble. That's four fumbles, lost all four of them, and you're still in a six-point game. You got to take positives from something like that. If we don't turn the ball over, we win these games on the Tampa Bay side. Right. On the Bengals side, look what our defense did. We took the ball away, right? Like, so you got to live.
0: Right.
1: You got to live in both zones. They took the ball away five times, right? An interception, four fumbles. You got to hang your hat on something.
0: Sure.
1: Right? It wasn't like they just...
0: I mean, when you get four turnovers and you still give up 27 points...
1: We're not going to talk about that. We're talking about the fact that we took the ball away.
0: Yeah.
1: Right? Now, they're leading the league in turnover.
0: Yes, they are.
1: So, you know, I mean, you got to take what you can take when you can take it and then build off of that, right? So, hey, let's just keep getting after the ball.
0: Okay, let me give you my next AFC North
1: question. Okay.
0: So basically the theme is teams that won, but I still don't like them.
1: Mm-hmm. Say it.
0: What the hell are the Steelers doing? We've been asking this for 2 years. What is this? What are you attempting to do? This isn't going to work. You can't beat Cooper Rush by 7 at home and be like, yeah, 1-0. There is so little that is dynamic about the Steelers' offense. Even DK Metcalf and Michael Pittman just sort of look like, eh.
1: Well, first off.
0: Go ahead.
1: Look, I love DK. He's a personal friend of mine.
0: Yeah.
1: But we can't do that. 10 targets?
0: Yep.
1: The drops?
0: Yeah, a lot of drops.
1: It's too good. Too good for that. He knows that. DK knows that. But what happens is Aaron is finicky like that. We saw it in the playoff, right? DK dropped a big third down conversion. He didn't even go back to him. You know what I mean? Like, right. This is Aaron Rodgers we're talking about here.
0: Yep.
1: So you have to be mindful of that. And I think – you know, that's something to keep an eye on, because DK, when he's on, he's one of the top receivers. But he hasn't been on since he's been in Pittsburgh.
0: Well.
1: He had some big drops.
0: He did. When I watch the Steelers play, it appears to me that the defense is aware that there's nothing dynamic, and Aaron is, we're not going deep, we're not going over the top.
1: Yeah.
0: We're not going to use his legs, so we can condense everything up against the line of scrimmage and everything. So everything that DK tries to catch, there's somebody draped on his back.
1: You can't throw the ball 40 times for 221 yards.
0: I mean.
1: 5.5 yards per reception.
0: Come on.
1: You can't survive that.
0: No.
1: You kidding? That's dying by 1,000 cuts.
0: Right. No.
1: Yeah, I don't know. Now look, that defense played well.
0: Sure, the defense played well.
1: But it was Cooper Rush. Atlanta. No one wants to play quarterback in Atlanta. They can't get a guy to come play quarterback.
0: They had
1: Cooper Rush was like, I'll take it.
0: They had 12 completions in the game, and 8 of them went to Bijan Robinson.
1: Yes.
0: 4 balls to wide receivers. My son kept asking me. in fantasy drafts why I wanted no part of Drake London. I was like, because
1: no one's
0: they don't
1: him the
0: have
1: ball,
0: anybody
1: son.
0: To throw the football on that team.
1: Son, no one's throwing him the ball.
0: Right. So, yeah, that one gets me. The Steelers, like the defense, the whatever, the reputation, they'll win some football games, but come on, man. That's not realistic. Like, what? They just keep riding the middle. When are they going to reboot some things and bring in, you know, like some talent? You can't just keep grinding people to your 20-17 and we'll get 9 of them and go 9-8 and we'll be the 7 seed. And like, it just, I don't know. To me, that's kind of run its course.
1: Yeah, it's perplexing to watch. Because I'm pulling for the old guys.
0: Sure.
1: So it's not going to, you have to do more. You have to be able to attack down the field. And you got to run the ball. Two things that they don't do very well.
0: Mm-hmm.
1: I had a question. Are we going to break or should I'll wait?
0: Okay. Oh, what?
1: I'll wait.
0: Woof.
1: I'll wait.
0: I'm
1: no,
0: on
1: because
0: edge.
1: I want to spend a little time on it. The time we have remaining, I want to.
0: Let's do it. Let's do it.
1: Because I'm scratching my head.
0: All right.
1: I'll set that up as the teaser. I'm scratching my head.
0: Ephraim's got a question. We're live from the Fox Sports Radio studios. That's Ephraim. I'm Mark. That's next on Fox Sports Radio.
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8: Eagles break five. The Eagles have to let it go. Into the middle of the field. Stephon Diggs. Touchdown. Touchdown, Washington. The first touchdown for the kid who came home, Stephon Diggs.
9: Lose control, a body and soul. Don't move too fast. People just take it slow. Don't get ahead. Just jump into it.
10: There's a touchdown from Stephon Diggs. But then some things happened. Eagles win by two. The other two teams in that division are playing right now. Giants up by 7, 12 minutes to go, and driving in Cowboy territory. Keep you up to date. We're live in the Fox Sports Radio studios. Mark Willardy from Salam. What's your question?
11: Did you watch that Washington-Cleveland game? I mean, I watched, yeah.
10: Washington-Philly game? Sure did.
11: What were your thoughts on Jaden Daniels?
10: Well, I thought that going into this year, this was kind of going to be early in this season. This was going to be a referendum on whether or not rookie year Jaden Daniels was the real guy, or if what we got for parts of last year was the real guy. And this was a bad start. That offense appears to lack imagination.
11: Oof.
10: It lacks a running game.
11: Oof.
10: It lacks really, it's funny that one of their nicknames is scary. It sort of lacks scary skill position players. But I don't know. Jaden Daniels looks kind of ordinary to me.
11: It was a tough watch. Because one of my questions about this division was, what would Washington be? Coming into the season, one of my questions was, who is Jaden Daniels going to be? Because we have two iterations of him, one good, one bad. And so I was interested in watching this, and

0: for the large majority of that game. At one point in the fourth quarter, he was, I think, 9 for 20 or something like that for like 64 yards.
1: Yep.
0: And I was like, oh, this is yep. awful. There is no flow to him. I think the biggest thing that was enduring about him 2 years ago was he seemed unflappable. He was very smooth. Even when things went wrong, he seemed in complete control. And the last 2 years, or the last year, he was hurt a lot. But then this game was the opposite for me. Mm-hmm. So it kind of seemed like he was all over the place and not very sure or accurate when he did make a decision.
1: Remember the conversation we were just having, and you were like, Aaron Rodgers averaged 5.5 yards per attempt. That's terrible.
0: Can you beat that, Monty?
1: Jaden Daniels, 4.8.
0: Goodness gracious.
1: 34 pass attempts they threw for 164 yards.
0: It can't happen. Can't win.
1: You can't win.
0: Can't win games. So, I'm going to go ahead and scratch them out of the running. For this division. And
1: already?
0: I'm going to do that early on.
1: Okay.
0: Because I'm not seeing anything. Offensive line, man, woof. You know, I'm not seeing anything that would make me be like, oh, they got a shot. He can get back to form.
1: Yeah.
0: That was a tough watch. And look, granted, the Eagles, their defense is they were coming, boy.
1: It's
0: they
1: good
0: were
1: defense.
0: Coming.
1: I mean,
0: that's
1: look,
0: a tough ask first game.
1: And it's a 2-point game. They could have, 2-point conversion there at the end. They could have sent this thing to overtime. So they showed some fight. I'm not like ending their season, but I wasn't terribly high on them coming in, and today didn't help. Yeah, I could see them as the fourth place team in this division.
0: Yeah, it just took them way too long to get started. And their defense kept them in the game. Washington's defense kept them in the game. They made it real difficult for Philadelphia to get easy points. I think it was, 7-point game or something like
1: yeah.
0: that for the large, portion of it. I just interesting.
1: We have a minute left, and we have undersold what maybe was the game of the day. You want to give 30 seconds on Bills and Texans?
0: Oh, unbelievable game.
1: Right?
0: Unbelievable game.
1: Were you shocked that Josh Allen could move the ball that well against the defense that we think is the best defense in football?
0: Yeah, I mean, but once again, this year's prices are not last year's prices.
1: Yep.
0: A different team, right? Different flow. And Josh Allen is a bad man. I was pleasantly surprised by C.J. Stroud.
1: Yep. Yeah, I thought he looked good.
0: I think they have a shot. If CJ can stay on form, I think that defense will get better. But I think they got a shot. I really do.
1: Sometimes there's little pieces that you can tell make a big difference. DJ Moore was one of them today.
0: Absolutely.
1: Josh needed a weapon, and he got one. Hey, that's week one, brother. Let's do it again next week. We are Buffalo.
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5: Here's your Wild Horse Resort and Casino weather update. Tonight, mostly cloudy skies will bring a chance of showers with temperatures settling into the upper 40s. Tomorrow, looking into the rest of the week, Monday will start with sunny skies that are looking to last through the week while temperature highs start cool tomorrow around 70 degrees and increasing towards 80 degrees by Thursday while temperature lows start in the mid-40s and reach the low 50s by the end of the week. 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
13: The New York Giants have just upped their lead over Dallas to 28-14, about 7.5 minutes to go in tonight's game. Jackson Dart with a third touchdown pass. He had two to tight end Isaiah Likely, and now a 9-yarder mid-fourth quarter to Devin Singletary. Dak Prescott of the Cowboys, one short TD, one interception. Minnesota quarterback Kyler Murray left early today with a concussion. Carson Wentz with three touchdown passes in a win over Green Bay, 39-22. Philadelphia edged Washington 24-22. The Commanders missed a two-point pass with about a minute left. Victories for Arizona and Las Vegas. Chicago won at Carolina 59-37. Detroit in overtime defeated New Orleans 31-30. Texas is number one in the new college football polls. U.S. women's basketball won gold at the FIBA World Cup. And the San Diego Padres won their seventh straight. 6-4 at the Giants. I'm Steve DeSager.
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15: Oh, let's go, stinking genius.
16: Let's go, big boy. Let's go. Let's
15: go. Got a good one here on Sunday Night Football between the Cowboys and the Giants.
16: My Giants!
15: As DeSager just told you, the Giants have scored to take a 28-14
16: I should have gone to the game tonight.
15: I'm surprised you can do anything after the football weekend you had.
16: What are you talking about? My G-men are looking good.
15: Between your picks and your Wildcats.
16: My picks are horrible.
15: Miami Dolphins.
16: I'm going to get fired if my picks stay like this.
15: If you would have got fired for bad picks, you would have been fired a long time ago.
16: This is the first time in 14 years my picks have been this bad. I'm afraid to answer the phone. I know the bosses are trying to call me. I don't answer the phone.
15: You really have that mind eraser device that you completely and totally forget anything that happens on this show.
16: No,
15: you just literally cannot remember how terrible you are at picking games. But, hey, at the very least, that kind of preseason Super Bowl pick for the Dolphins and the better coach and the better quarterback's looking pretty good right now.
16: I didn't pick the Dolphins. I picked the Rams and the Bills.
15: Now, that's looking even better.
16: Wow. What, are you giving up on the Rams already?
15: I'm not giving up on the Rams, but it is kind of funny how, you know, I used to be against the knee-jerk reactions.
16: Yeah.
15: But then I realized that there is no offseason longer than the NFL and college.
16: Right.
15: And there is no sport that is talked about more than football. So if you want to say the Rams now suck and you're jumping off the bandwagon, fine. Or if Lamar Jackson should just have the MVP after week one, go for it, man. We've waited 7 months to finally have some evidence to talk about when it comes to the National Football League. But you got proven wrong pretty quick, I think.
16: Yeah, wait, you know, but before we get into the games, can I just say one thing? Did you see the game on Thursday? Was it Thursday, the game?
15: Well, we had a game Thursday and Wednesday. Wednesday game was the Seahawks and the Patriots.
16: The one that was on
15: Thursday,
16: Netflix.
15: Thursday, Rams-Niners.
16: Yeah, the one that was on Netflix, okay?
15: Right.
16: I sit into the chair. I get all comfortable. I'm ready to go. And my son tells me he can't give me my pass. It doesn't work like that anymore. So
15: well,
16: he can't. He says it would have to go to my phone or a device, and I'm cracking up, to be honest with you, because it's almost game time, and now I got to decide. Okay, my wife's like, just get your own damn account already, right? $26.99 a month. Is that what you guys are paying?
15: Well, for Netflix, yeah.
16: Ouch.
15: You didn't have Netflix?
16: I somehow used my... Up in Vermont, I had it through my son who was living with me.
15: So let me just ask you this.
16: Yeah.
15: How long has it been since you used your son's Netflix account?
16: About a year.
15: Yeah. They've changed all the rules on that. And I think it's been longer than a year.
16: Yeah, I've been longer than a year since I... Well, no, I used it last football season, I think.
15: Yeah, and he was probably there, right? Wasn't
16: yes,
15: he living with
16: yes.
15: you?
16: Yeah, he was living with you. But now I'm down in Connecticut a year later, and I was like, I don't have Netflix. I freaked out. I didn't have the Red Zone channel, and I called Xfinity, and they called me back after 50 minutes, and then they hung up on me.
15: Wait, what?
16: Yeah, and I'm like, I can't get Red Zone. What are you doing to me?
15: Did you finally get it?
16: I actually figured out how to order it on my remote.
15: So you waited on, or you at least left a message somehow with somebody because you were angry, only to find out that you could have ordered it on your remote.
16: It said, well, I asked AI, how about that? I said, hey, how do I get the damn Red Zone channel? How do I order it? And they say, if you go to your remote, and I just hit the button and said, I want Red Zone now. And it showed me how to do it. So,
15: I wish I had a video recording of it. By the way, speaking of video,
16: yeah,
15: quite the little loop that you put up this weekend with you dominating on the court too.
16: Oh yeah, yeah. I think I'm the best over 60 player in basketball on this planet. To be honest,
15: do you do your own videos? Do you do your own little things on there?
16: No, other people.
15: Your little emojis.
16: Yeah, no, everybody else does. We have a guy, we have a social media guy that does that.
15: You have a social media guy now?
16: Yeah, yes, we do.
15: Just for your basketball?
16: Just for my basketball, because I'm really very good. I get a lot of following from all over the world.
15: It looks like it. Well,

0: So a team wants to play us, Mike Spain.
1: Well, I would want to play you, too, if I had a team. I'd feel pretty good about my chances if I could grab four buddies to go play you. But, okay, so are you good? Anything more about you? We need to get out of here.
0: No, I congratulations to your Raiders. And congratulations to my Dolphins, because now we have the number one pick in the draft, and it's going to be Arch Manning.
1: I think you might need to go see someone. Like, I think you have issues.
0: Why
1: because
0: I,
1: nobody on the
0: I
1: planet,
0: issues.
1: I mean, yeah. Nobody on the planet can go from 2 weeks ago saying that, and again, you changed your Super Bowl pick, but literally 2 weeks ago,
0: yeah,
1: to where they were a Super Bowl team. Then it kind of segue to, well, they've got a better coach and they've got a better quarterback. I've got my quarterback. To now after 1 week and really one good half from Arch Manning, which was a fantastic half.
0: Yeah, it was
1: you're
0: great.
1: Ready for him to be your starting quarterback.
0: Number one. So you see the mild manner Arch, where I just want to be a good teammate. I just love the University of Texas. I love everybody. But you don't know what he's really thinking like I do, okay?
1: Okay, go ahead.
0: His inner thinking is like, man, when I go to the South, his inner thinking talks like that when he's, down in the South. Man, when I go to the Dolphins, I don't even want to hear Dan Marino's name, that no Super Bowl winning nothing. I'm already better than him, all right? I'm the savior. So you should remember that when I come to Miami. That's what he's really thinking.
1: Do you know that Arch Manning isn't from Texas? I mean, you know that, right?
0: I know, but when you go to Texas, you gotta have that. So what, man? What am I supposed to do with Arch Manning without a Southern draw? What's wrong with you?
1: Well, I mean, he's from New Orleans, so I mean, I don't know how you get a Southern draw from New Orleans. But
0: I don't know.
1: So you say deep down inside, what Arch is really wanting is to be the quarterback in the Dolphins.
0: Not only that, he's already thinking, I don't even want to hear Marino's name. Because the day I step on the field, I'm already better than him.
1: Yeah, you've got a little bit of denial going on right now. But congratulations on, I guess, your Giants now. Is that going to become the team that you're going to claim?
0: Come on. You know I've always had to. Don't do that to me. Don't patronize me. You know that's
1: anytime, my team. Anytime we bring up, aren't you a fan of the Giants? Oh, no, I'm a Dolphin. I mean, a Dolphins
0: fan. Do you know where I live? I live in New York. What's wrong with you?
1: You live in Connecticut.
0: Okay, but I'm sorry. I mean, come on, same thing, Connecticut, New York, it's the same damn thing. I'm going into the city tomorrow.
1: Giants with 5:47 to go in the game.
0: My Giants.
1: Dak Prescott just missed CeeDee Lamb, and at the same time, a near interception with 5:42 to go in the game. All right, well, so we've talked about this game. We'll give you all the updates. You'll hear all the audio as soon as we wrap things up from New Jersey tonight. But beyond your Dolphins, boy, we had some great games.
0: We did.
1: I mean, for all of your grinching and moaning about bad football, I mean, we ended up with a great, great list of games today.
0: We did. And if we're going to do like knee-jerk reactions to kind of start things off, I just want you to understand it's over for the Chargers, all right? Anybody who is thinking about, putting them into the Super Bowl, you might as well. You should be fired, okay?
1: It is week one, but go ahead.
0: You should be fired. And they're disgusting. They really are. I couldn't be a Charger fan. They're an embarrassment. 1 week into the season, and they're the same old Chargers. How do you lose at home to the Cardinals? I have no idea. No disrespect to the Cardinals. Well, yeah.
1: No, not showing, at all.
0: Yeah, my goodness. You put 14 points on the board? You really should be ashamed of yourself. What a horrible loss for the Chargers.
1: It knocked me out of my survivor pool.
0: Oh, it knocked... there's a stat out there about...
1: Yeah, I just retweeted it.
0: Oh, okay. Yeah.
1: Ben Fox tweeted this moments ago. Over 30% of the entire Circus Sports Survivor pool was eliminated with the Chargers' loss to the Cardinals. That means 25,000 were entered, 7,500 were eliminated. 30% total. 30.3% of the Survivor pools because the Chargers laid an egg.
0: Is there a bigger, a more disappointing loss in week one than the Chargers? Anybody?
1: Well, I mean, the Rams are up there pretty high.
0: But that was in Australia. I could make an excuse for that. I could say they think they're the smartest in the room by showing up an hour before kickoff and stuff like that. So I could make a couple of excuses for that. Aaron Darnold didn't play. They got, you know, Miles Garrett got hurt. I mean, there's a million excuses. I don't know what the Chargers' excuse are, to be honest.
1: Darnold had to do with it. But the Vikings come back. I mean, if you want to say that anyone had a worse week, I would probably argue that the Green Bay Packers did. I mean, they were up 22-10 and somehow lost 39-22 to a backup quarterback. I mean, that's a pretty bad week in week one.
0: Yeah.
1: Giving up 59 on your home field is pretty embarrassing in week one. I think there's some candidates out there, but the Chargers definitely, I think, are wearing it.
0: I'll give you a knee-jerk reaction. I pick up my telephone, and I call Kyler Murray and say, don't even come back. Forget about it. It's not going to work out.
1: You're going to go with Carson Wentz.
0: Yeah, we'll go with Carson Wentz and whatever we can dig up. I can't do it anymore.
1: That's a conclusion you come to in Minnesota in a game in which he got absolutely destroyed on a cheap shot. But, yeah, you're like, okay, we're done. We're going to go back to the Carson Wentz experience that we already live. All right, now I think, I've turned. I don't like the knee-jerk reactions.
0: You don't these like are all the dumb. Knee-jerk reaction anymore.
1: These are all dumb and things that you're going to change your mind on next week if the Chargers go out and put 50 on someone.
0: Well,
1: Sola.
0: The show's tonight.
1: You.
0: Yeah, the show's tonight, my friend. You know that.
1: Well, it is, but don't you, want to be able to go back and instead of saying I was wrong on 86 things, say, hey, I had a pretty good read on that because so far it doesn't look like you do.
0: What makes you think I'm so wrong on everything? That's what if you want to talk about
1: I'm looking at your picks.
0: Yeah, that was horrible. That was horrible. But, you know, did they do the picks that Dan Byer does and puts them up on the board
1: oh
0: and
1: my
0: stuff
1: gosh.
0: Like that?
1: Iowa Sam, if they have the little sheet, would you please take Arnie's picks? I think it used to be Super Bowl champ. What surprise team, disappointing team.
0: Why do you guys keep
2: Arnie,
0: doing that
2: name,
0: sheet?
2: State your name. AFC champ, NFC champ, your Super Bowl pick, you're out on a
0: we
2: limb
0: We could do
2: prediction.
0: That later on. We could do
2: your
0: it later
2: worst
0: on.
2: Worst team and your MVP.
0: I know.
1: Yeah, he's very mad he's not included.
0: Yeah,
1: in
0: you
1: it.
0: Always don't include us. I don't know why
2: no,
0: you
2: we
0: always
2: do. Well, it helps if you're here in the physical,
0: yeah, right.
2: in the blood.
0: Because they don't have telephones. You can't
2: well,
0: call
2: text,
0: or tweet.
2: Text me your picks. I'll write them in.
0: Well, you didn't tell me you were doing it.
2: We are doing every year that sheet is here.
0: Very, not very all, mad
2: not,
0: about
2: Arnie,
0: that.
2: Arnie, not all the hosts are listed on this sheet, but if you want to get your picks written down, then I'll write them down for you.
0: I want them down, yes.
2: But we already are like a week in. I don't even know if it's fair at this point.
0: Oh, why? Because after 1 week, it's already
2: like,
0: been decided?
2: It's like filling out your NCAA tournament bracket after the first round of games.
1: Oh, that is kind of true. That is honest. That, because but you've already
2: we'll
1: said, like, if it was before week one, I mean, your MVP probably would have been Malik Willis. Now that you won Arch Manning, definitely not your MVP.
0: I'm still picking the Rams and the Bills. That's still going to be my Super Bowl pick.
1: I thought the Bills game was one of the most intriguing games
0: of the day.
1: That
0: was a great game. Yeah, that was a good one.
1: I don't know what to say except that giving up 31 points and still winning in the NFL is quite an accomplishment. You know, I mean, And on the road, and given how much of a struggle Josh Allen had beating Houston, had he won a game on the road at Houston in his career? It's just been a tough road for him, and to go get it done in the way they did, surviving on the essential goal line, a goal to go situation there at the end of the game, I was kind of impressed with the way the Buffalo persevered, even though they blew a lead.
0: And not only was I impressed with Buffalo and doing it on the road, as you mentioned, if I was to be not too disappointed about a loss, it'd be what the Texans did. I still think they're a good team.
1: Yeah.
0: I really think C.J. Stroud is going to be a good quarterback. Had no interceptions. He just can't play defense also. I would like more rushes out of Montgomery, but otherwise, I think the Texans are going to be a very good team. They'll be fine. They're not going to get hurt by this. There's no knee-jerk reaction to the Texans. They're going to be just fine, Chris.
1: A couple of teams that I think are going to be okay in a loss. Yes, the Texans are one of them. The second, I mean, this might sound a little bit crazy because of how bad it looked for a while, but I kind of think the Saints are going to be okay.
0: Yeah, I agree with you there. They really made a comeback. Could you imagine had they beaten the Lions would have been my number one, the worst loss of week one. That would have been devastating. You blow a 21-0 lead at home to the Saints, who weren't moving the ball, then all of a sudden Tyler Shuck. He got over 400 yards passing. And
1: yeah.
0: It was amazing. I wish I would have taken him in fantasy. That guy was just putting up all kinds of numbers.
1: 35 of 56, 410 yards, 3 touchdowns, 2 picks. But
0: wow,
1: he was sacked 5 times and also really seemed to rely on Chris Olave a lot. 13 targets, 10 of them catches, 182 yards. The 3 touchdowns were to 3 different receivers. But 2 things happened in this game. Number one, the failed two-point conversion to potentially win it whenever Kellen Moore said, bleep it, let's go for 2. And then second, that very controversial call that took away what would have been a scoop and score for the New Orleans Saints that ended up with the Lions keeping the football and I believe eventually scoring on that drive.
0: I don't care what you tell me,
1: the
0: Chris,
1: intent to pass.
0: That was a fumble. That was a fumble. First of all, it went backwards. So if it was an attempt to pass, the pass went backwards. That's what I don't understand. The pass went backwards. If it was a fumble, it went backwards. If it was a pass, it went backwards. I still don't understand why that was not a touchdown. That was just a horrible call.
1: Well, I mean, if you want, when the show rolls on tonight, we can play the explanation from Mike Pereira that has been played everywhere.
0: I heard his explanation. That doesn't mean I have to believe it.
1: I mean, he's looking at the rule book, so I'm with you on this, but just everyone that seems to know rules is telling us, yeah, that's a forward pass. Meanwhile, every single one of us is a forward pass. Meanwhile, every single one of us like, no, it's not. It's a fumble and it's a point. So I don't feel too bad about the Saints. I thought that was a couple fascinating notes. And even in a loss, because we got this game in our area, so I was watching a lot of it, I was kind of impressed with the Commanders. You know, they fall behind on the road. Daniels was in and out of the lineup last year with injuries. He had some moments today. He wasn't big stat-wise.
0: No, he wasn't.
1: I know that you're a big box score guy, but he did throw 2 touchdowns. He did average 6 yards every time he ran the football and seemed to have moments where he was really in control out there. But the Commanders come up short to the Eagles, and I don't know. Just I'm looking at teams that kind of caught my eye, win or loss, and I like the Commanders.
0: When you bring up the Eagles, I just want to say I had Saquon Barkley in my fantasy team last year, and the guy just, like, did nothing. It was just like, oh, I'm just going to rush for 80 yards, no touchdowns, and, you know, just be, you know, just average. Same thing happened today. 83 yards, no touchdowns. He was okay, had that one big carry where he gained a lot of yards. Otherwise, he really wasn't much of a factor, to be honest. I was surprised the Eagles let the Commanders push them around a little bit. I thought they were going to win quite easily against this team. You know, people were saying that Washington, I was listening to Brian. No, they had Washington as like one of the worst 5 teams in the NFL. So it was just crazy that it was actually that close.
1: Yeah, it was. It was. Eagles probably could have done a lot more. And Barkley finishes with 83 yards on 15 carries. But I mean, you know, the Eagles don't care about your fantasy team. They are 1-0.
0: I know.
1: All right. Well, when you're sitting here throwing a fit about a guy not doing anything for you on fantasy,
0: no,
1: you make it sound like.
0: I just expected more about Saquon Barkley, though. I mean, really, he hasn't, like, the big, big numbers since a couple of years ago.
1: Well, I mean, okay. I mean, he still ran for 83 yards on 15 carries. A little bit skewed because he had the 42-yard run, but
0: right, exactly.
1: I liked both of those teams. And then, listen, I don't know why you're burying the lead here. But after cramming your just terrible Dolphins down our throats all off season, you got kicked, not just beaten, kicked by Kirk Cousins, who gave it to you twice, and you still lost by 2 touchdowns. And I'm here to tell you the final score should have been worse. You guys suck.
0: We do.
1: And the fact that you sat here for 4 months, 5 months, oh, that's my core. You tell me we're not better? We're not better? I mean, we're better as a coach. We're better at quarterback. That's all we had to hear. You had the easiest schedule. You were gonna start out 6-0, 4-2 is what you finally gave, and then you go out and you get smoked 27-13.
0: Yeah, it was an ugly game out there. When Cousins starts chewing you up, you got a bad, bad team. You got a really bad team. You actually may win about like 5-6 games. We won't win a game. We'll be 0-17, I think is what it's going to be. We, in about 10 weeks, we'll have the number one seed clinched for Arch Manning. We'll be ready to roll.
1: Well, or the number one pick in the draft. But can you just,
0: No. We will have Arch Manning, okay? Please don't. Did you watch college football this weekend?
1: Stop. Not a snap.
0: Yeah.
3: Right.
1: I don't know what you're talking about. For today, because the show's today. I mean, do you have a Saturday show? If you have a Saturday show, then you can sit there and talk about college football all you want. I can't have Shady Sean yelling at me talking about that junior high stuff. We're in the big leagues here, Arnie. This is about the NFL.
0: Yeah. Well, I was going to demand that Jeff Schwartz get fired after his Oregon Ducks lost to Oklahoma State.
1: Oh, I'm going to demand that you get fired after your Dolphins lost to the Raiders and demand that you get fired after Arizona lost to BYU, another pick you got wrong. Demanding Jeff Schwartz gets fired. Get out of here. All right, we got a break. Whenever we come back here on Fox Sports Radio, let's dive into what we learned and your reaction. The best way to get in touch with the show is on the X at Stinkin' Genius One. 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
18: 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All
19: trip to Ireland for the president. I'm Ted Lindner, Fox News. This is the war in Iran expands. The president saying this about it Sunday outside the Irish Open.
20: Iran wants to make a deal so bad. They're calling constantly. They want to make a deal. They got to make the right deal. I'm not going to make a deal that's no good.
19: That comment from outside the Irish Open in Doombeg, Ireland, where the president had a surprise announcement for the country after getting a request to remove U.S. tariffs on Irish whiskey.
20: On behalf of the United States of America, I am going to take the tariffs off.
19: The president returning to Washington tonight. President Trump also addressed the war in Ukraine and the so-called Trump dividend if Republicans sweep both chambers in the midterm elections. Fox's Alex Hogan has more on that from Dublin.
3: Today, Trump telling reporters that he called Ukrainian President Volodymyr Zelensky to stop targeting Russian diesel infrastructure. In talking domestic issues, Trump today doubled down on his pledge to send every adult in the U.S. a $5,000 check if Republicans retain control of Congress in the midterm elections.
20: If the Republicans win, as I said, it's $5,000 to all adults in the country, and we can easily handle that because we're taking in so much money.
3: The proposal has been met with bipartisan pushback as Democrats slam the administration over the state of the economy. They also say they don't buy the promise of these $5,000 checks.
19: Some economic experts say the proposal could add to the country's debt. The Republican running for governor in the state of Wisconsin, Tom Tiffany, says he swam to safety after making an emergency landing in Lake Wausau on Saturday.
5: I signed up for the job to be governor of the state of Wisconsin a year ago. It was right here in Wausau a year ago that I announced, and I'm going to finish that job because there's a whole lot of people in Wisconsin that are counting on me.
19: Tiffany says he and the pilot sustained only minor injuries. 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
1: All right, it's Arnie and Plank hanging out on Fox Sports Radio. So did you have a good weekend all around? Little pro ball on Wednesday, Thursday, one college game on Thursday that was discussed. A little football on Friday, full slate on Saturday, and then finally the NFL is back. And oh, by the way,
0: yeah,
1: it has just gone final.
0: Yes,
1: the Giants have beaten the Cowboys 28-20. So no, that was the weekend.
0: It was a good weekend. My wife went up to Vermont on Sunday, so she won't be back till Saturday. And I made her take the dog, so. It's just me. I'm going to meet some buddies in the city and party, party, party. So there you go.
1: What is your idea at your age of party, party, party? Is it still a couple cold beers? Is it in bed by like 9:30? What does it look like?
0: It was really the all-you-can-eat steak place for lunch is what party means. At least what it means to me. It's what I wanted to do tomorrow. Like.
1: We got a lot of your takeaways on the X at Stinkin' Genius One. I'm at Plank Show. We're going to get to those coming up in just a bit. You gave, and we all gave, our biggest disappointment, the Chargers in week one. Who was your biggest surprise if you were to take someone other than Arizona? Who was the largest underdog in week one?
0: They have to be right up there, but then again, they're playing the disappointing Chargers.
1: Well, I mean, the Chargers were 9.5-point favorites going into the game. So you're saying the disappointing Chargers, but I'm just saying based on what your expectations were heading into today, who really disappointed you?
0: who really disappointed me, I guess it would have to be them. That would be the,
1: outside of your Dolphins, of course.
0: Yeah, I mean, the Dolphins were just miserable. I mean, they just – I'm glad I didn't have to watch the game. They were horrible there. That's how bad it was. I would have been pulling my hair out to watch that type of game. But, yeah, the Chargers are just miserable, man. They're just absolutely horrible. Talk about disappointment out there.
1: Can I tell you a team that I had on my list?
0: Yeah.
1: Tampa Bay Buccaneers. Now, give Tampa credit. They never stopped fighting,
0: right.
1: Worked their way back to make it a one-score game. But we're talking four turnovers, a fumble recovery for a touchdown for the first time for the Bengals in 4 years. I mean, that 24 points came off Tampa Bay mistakes. I mean, Arnie, yeah. I get it that Cincinnati looks really good defensively, but still – I mean, Tampa was right there despite all those mistakes near the end of the game.
0: They were.
1: But still disappointing in how badly they turned the ball over.
0: I saw a couple of the fumbles by Baker. One went into the end zone. I mean, he was just coughing it up left and right. It was pretty ugly out there. I'll give you another one that's disappointing. Even though they weren't a big favorite, they were only a 3-point favorite. But a lot of people were kind of picking them as a sexy pick to go to the Super Bowl. I'm talking about the Dallas Cowboys.
1: You were one of those people.
0: No, I didn't pick them to go to the Super Bowl. I thought they'd be good this year.
1: You had them picked up until 2 weeks ago.
0: How many Super Bowl picks do I have, for crying out loud?
1: Yeah, too many. I think you need to find one next year and stick to it.
0: But I think they were kind of disappointing. Dak Prescott, less than 200 yards passing. They let the Giants really much get up the field and rush against them. I think Jackson Dart played a great game. If I'm a Cowboy fan and I really thought that this was going to be the year I was going to go deep in the playoffs and go to the Super Bowl, I'd be disappointed about this loss.
1: Well, you would be part of the reason why they might be fired up thinking that they're going to go to the Super Bowl, since you talked about them as a Super Bowl team for basically 7 weeks until you changed your Super Bowl pick. But I
0: wasn't the only one, believe me, yes.
1: Right, but you still were. So when you're like, I don't know why they'd be all excited, they were thinking that because you told them. Because you were telling them that they're a Super Bowl team. It's not that hard to figure out. Again, I think the Cowboys are one of those teams that I came away with not really too upset about. Really? I don't know why, I feel like they don't play well early in the season. Dak never seems to play well early in the season, but we'll see. What'd you think of, real quick, before DeSager slides in here? I haven't got a chance to watch a lot of Mike Tomlin, even during the preseason, but he seems very comfortable. What have you thought of the job he's doing here on NBC?
0: I think he's doing a very good job, better than I thought he was going to be. I didn't think he was going to be that personable, but I think it was a good hire. I don't know how long he's going to be there.
1: Right.
0: Or if he's going to want to get back into coaching. But I think for now he may have a career at it. He's doing a pretty good job.
1: All right. When we come back, let's find out the winners of week one. Let's go through every single game and who really caught our eye. Yeah. Plus, as you might imagine, the Roman numeral rundown is loaded with hot takes and off-the-wall predictions. But before we get to any of that, here comes Steve DeSager to save the day with what's trending. What's going on, Steve?
2: Hello, gentlemen. And the Jets and Giants have both won their season openers. Since 2009.
0: Wow.
2: This is just astounding to me.
0: Wow.
2: Because you could kind of maybe by accident do that once.
1: Back into
2: since
1: a win here and 2009. There.
2: 2009. But I'm glad you earlier brought up that whole ridiculous Saints forward pass question mark.
0: I don't know how they still.
2: At Detroit, where the Saints eventually lost in overtime. There is such a thing as a pool reporter who gets to speak to somebody important and. So the NFL's vice president of instant replay was made available. He said because Jared Goff had already started his throwing motion, and then the defender contacted him, it is therefore a forward pass, end quote. I cannot count the amount of times, year after year, I see something in the NFL that...
4: I didn't know that was a rule.
2: I've never seen that before.
0: Make it up?
2: We have been watching this literally our entire lives, and every year something like this comes up. That's, you know,
1: unreal.
2: Mike Florio, I think, that was the one that brought up after that comment. So if we go back to that controversial Sam Darnold, Seattle winds up getting the 2-point conversion last December. So if Darnold had been hit, then that would be a forward pass. And then who cares who picks it up in the end zone for two, right?
0: Oh, geez.
2: It's just
0: start that game now.
2: What are we doing? Giants beat Dallas 28-20 tonight. Jackson Dart, 3 touchdown passes. Minnesota over Green Bay 39-22.
0: Listen to this. The Vikings are the first team in NFL history to be down by 12-plus points with under 20 minutes left in regulation and ended up winning by 17 or more points.
2: Because they outscored him 22-0 in the fourth quarter. Carson Wentz with 3 touchdown passes. How about this stat from the folks at ESPN? Carson Wentz is the first backup quarterback to do this in a season-opening win. 3 touchdown passes, no interceptions. That hadn't happened since the Vikings' very first game with a young Fran Tarkenton off the bench in 1961. Wow, Packers 12 penalties, wind up losing on the road. Philadelphia over Washington 24-22. Commanders missed a two-point pass with about a minute left. Can I just bring up the touchdown? It wasn't the last touchdown for Washington, but the touchdown, and then what, he like hugs the goalpost and then gets the celebration penalty. So you can't go for two there because you're pushback yardage. And then what happened with Dallas tonight? Javonte Williams scores with 5 minutes left, holds the ball out to the defender who's coming over and is not going to be in time to tackle him, taunting, and that pushes the extra point back. And even Brandon Aubrey missed the extra point after that. That's why it was 28-20, because Dallas missed that extra point. Of course, they never got the ball back, and that's one of the stories of tonight's game. Did you know the Dallas Cowboys, they had 2 drives in the second half. 2.
0: Wow.
2: That's how much control the New York Giants had and earned this victory. Literally, one drive for Dallas in the third quarter, touchdown. One drive for Dallas fourth quarter, touchdown. They never got the ball other than those two and wound up losing.
0: What was time of possession in that game?
2: Time of possession was nearly 37 minutes to 23. For the Giants. Las Vegas beat Miami 27-13. Ashton Jeanty, I believe he's healthy, 102 yards rushing and 2 TD catches.
0: I ordered my Arch Manning jersey already.
2: Yeah, that's a fait accompli, isn't it? Well, I don't know. You remember going into, that wasn't that many years ago, people were saying, this is the worst Jets team. This might be the worst NFL team I've ever, you know, that kind of thing. And right. They're not going to win it. Yeah, they probably won 4 or 5 that year. So, you know, let it play out.
0: 0-17, I already know.
2: Do you not? Do you remember the I don't remember which of the Eli Manning teams that beat Brady in the Super Bowl, but one of them was come December 6-6 and then wound up making a run, and nobody remembers what the regular season like. We just need to remember that. That's the NFL in a nutshell, and the regular season's not getting any shorter, people. Arizona beat the Chargers in LA 26-14. Couple of odd things with the Cardinals schedule. First off, they opened the season on the road for the 6th time in the last 7 years. They're going to come back to that stadium in L.A. because the Rams are in their division. So this is the first time Arizona is playing both the Chargers and the Rams in that stadium this season, which means through week 6 on Arizona's schedule, they will have played as many times in Los Angeles as they will have in Arizona, because they're only going to have 2 home games out of the first 6.
0: Nice.
2: Chicago won 59-37 at Carolina, and Detroit took that overtime game against New Orleans 31-30. Texas, number 1 in the new college football polls. San Diego Padres won their 7th straight, 6-4 at the Giants tonight. Alexander Zverev took the U.S. Open final. NASCAR victory for Kyle Larson. U.S. women's basketball won gold at the FIBA World Cup, beating France. Back to you.
1: 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Got audio coming up here in just a bit. You want to hear from the people?
0: Yeah, we get a lot of texts.
1: We better. It's the opening weekend of the NFL. Let's go. Mr. Nobody. I think Arnie has a point with the Chargers. They're not good. I think Denver will be the class of the West and the rest, maybe even Vegas. Well, hold on here just a little bit, Mr. Nobody. We'll battle for the, quote, we're mid and don't suck finish. So, in other words, I think what he's laying out if I'm understanding correctly, he thinks that maybe it's going to be Denver kind of running away with the West.
0: Oh, boy.
1: I don't know about that.
0: Now I'm starting to think that is Kansas City the third-place team, or are they the second-place team? I'm real curious how that game is going to be tomorrow. I'm looking forward to it, you know.
1: Jimmy V. Fresh in the inbox. Mark my words. Matt LaFleur is absolutely in play for being fired in season. Zero division titles in 5 years and only one playoff win in that time. The complete collapse today showed a major lack of heart, discipline, and coaching.
0: Ooh.
1: I don't know about getting fired mid-season.
0: I had her first firing already. That was pretty quick.
1: I mean, don't get me wrong. They definitely need to be better. But in fairness, I mean, the guy is, I mean, he's done a pretty nice job as the head coach of the Packers. I mean, you're looking at a team that has consistently made the playoffs. It was wild to me whenever I dug it up and realized, what year do you think he's going in right now as the Packers head coach? What year do you think Matt LaFleur is in as the Packers head coach?
0: What is it, like 5 or 6?
1: No. It's his 8th.
0: Oh, wow.
1: So he's been there 8 years, and every year but one, he's made the playoffs. He's won 10 or more games in 4 of those previous 7 seasons. He's never had any season where he lost. Well, he had one losing season. I'm sorry, 8-9 in 2022. But we're talking 13 wins. I mean, 11 wins. He's not going to get fired midseason. But if the Packers collapse, if they struggle, if that offensive line continues to look as suspect as it did today, Arnie, you can bet your backside, they're not going to have a lot of patience in Green Bay.
0: And
1: not
0: when
1: at
0: they,
1: all.
0: When they were winning, I'm like, oh, this is typical because of Minnesota, they lost their quarterback. Now it's going to be a bad year. They're going to stink. We knew this was going to happen. The Packers are one of those question mark teams. Will they make the playoffs? Will they not make the playoffs? They're looking good, and it just did a flip-flop, and that was a bad loss by the Packers. I know you brought that up earlier. That one stunk for them. We'll see how they rebound after that one.
1: All right, they're rolling in. The Charger hate is here, so let's get it. Disappointing performance. With more of your tweets coming up next, find us at Stinking Genius One. I'm at Plank Show. Everyone go follow us at Fox Sports Radio. But when we come back, there's a lot on the Roman numeral rundown, Arnie. I mean, I'm going to be honest with you. There was a lot for us to kind of sift through and kind of figure out. But one really did stand out, and that's Roman numeral 16.
0: Ooh,
1: and
0: boy.
1: We must talk about it next, right here on Fox Sports Radio.
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19: All right, it's Arnie and Plank, and we are reacting all night long to week one of the NFL. Everything is a final. We do have one more game left this weekend. We have Monday Night Football coming up tomorrow night, which I think it'll be a good one, the Chiefs and the Broncos. And then
20: I want to see how Mahomes plays, you know.
19: Yeah, see how much, if there's any impact, if you notice any. I mean, everyone seems to be recovering at an incredible pace from what used to be injuries that would cost you an entire year. But we're only 3 days away, essentially, now, if you want to consider today already Monday on the East Coast, right? Lions-Bills. Lions-Bills on Thursday night.
20: By the way, when you brought up all those injuries, look how Daniel Jones back.
19: Yeah.
20: Mahomes back. Scatterwoo back. Neighbors back.
19: Pretty wild.
20: Yeah. I mean, they're in all of them. Who would have thought they all would be fine, you know? It's crazy.
19: Well, I don't know fine. You know, we'll see. I mean, it was fine for the Colts that he played, but I don't really know if it went fine. Only 166 yards through the air. But did you turn it all on Lamar Jackson today? I mean,
20: wow,
19: that was impressive.
20: It was like he was had something to prove out there, you know? I don't think I've ever seen him throw for over 300 yards before in my life.
19: Speaking of something to prove, and he has thrown for 300 yards in your life.
20: I know.
19: Let's talk Roman numeral 16.
20: Yeah.
19: Dude. This is really bad, especially with how hot you started. And I noticed that you completely and totally don't include your preseason record, which is hilarious.
20: No, preseason, that's, you know, come on.
19: Well, I mean, you call it the free season, and you cram it down our throats again and talk start about it nonstop, and then all of a sudden it's like, yeah, that never existed. Okay. You are not good when it comes to your picks right now. Are you? Do you need a pep talk?

0: What do you need?
1: I had the Giants tonight, so I finished 5-9.
2: He's trash.
1: In week one of the NFL.
3: It's not good.
2: He's trash.
3: Did you have the Giants?
1: Yeah, I had the Giants. I also am 16-24 in college.
4: He's trash.
3: Maybe you should just, like, I don't know, here's a crazy thought, not pick so many games, maybe fine-tune and drill into some games that you really like.
1: Oh, now you're going to criticize me for 14 years I've been making money every single time.
3: You don't make me any money. I don't have legal
1: 14
3: gambling.
1: 14 years, garbage. I've been picking it like 80%, and now I'm having one tough time.
5: Garbage.
3: Go ahead. Spew the lies. You always talk about wanting to do political radio. I think you'd be great. Go ahead.
1: You know, my teams have gotten so bad between my Dolphins losing, and it's just tough to be a sports fan for me nowadays.
3: Well, you also set up incredibly ridiculous expectations for them. Whenever the coach even came out and said, we're not really focused on winning,
1: I said that's a red flag.
3: You still were like, it doesn't matter. So, with that in mind, who are you more disappointed in right now than of your teams? Yourself and your picks, your Dolphins, or your Wildcats? Because Arizona had a little bit of like a sooner look to them yesterday.
1: I know, and they lost their best receiver, Gio Richardson. So I'm waiting to hear what the verdict is on that one. It was a cheap hit by BYU. So I'm more disappointed in my picks. My picks have been is the worst I've ever picked in my life.
3: But it's really not. I mean, it's right along where it was every single year. But if you need that to get you going, good luck, man.
1: I can turn it around. It's only 1 week. Come on now.
3: That's not 1 week. That's like two weeks in college now, technically a third. And if you add into what you were doing in the preseason, I mean, it's no longer just an anomaly on you.
1: I was 500 in the preseason.
3: Right, so you're still under 500. Ridiculously under 500. Got to get going here, man. You're the stinking genius for a reason.
1: You're supposed to get all these right. I'll turn it around.
3: All right, when we come back, we're going to have Todd Furman join us, the great Todd Furman. The Bet the Board podcast is back, and we'll get his take on week one. Plus, we no longer have the preseason Hall of Fame.
1: No.
3: But we do have teams every week who either made their season or their season came to an end. Plus, we'll hand out the overachievers and the underachievers here in week one, coming up on Fox Sports Radio. 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
9: Here's your Wild Horse Resort and Casino weather update. Tonight, mostly cloudy skies will bring a chance of showers with temperatures settling into the upper 40s. Tomorrow, and looking into the rest of the week, Monday will start with sunny skies that are looking to last through the week, while temperature highs start cool tomorrow around 70 degrees and increasing towards 80 degrees by Thursday, while temperature lows start in the mid-40s and reach the low 50s by the end of the week. 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
18: The New York Giants beat Dallas this evening 28-20. Jackson Dart, three touchdown passes. On third down conversions, Dallas was 8 of 11. Giants were 9 of 11. On red zone TDs, Dallas 3 for 3. Giants were 4 for 4. Minnesota beat Green Bay 39-22. Quarterback Kyler Murray of the Vikings left early with a concussion. Carson Wentz with three touchdown passes. Philadelphia over Washington 24-22 as the Commanders missed a two-point pass with about a minute to go. Arizona and Las Vegas with wins. Detroit in overtime over New Orleans. And Chicago won its opener 59-37 at Carolina. Texas is number one in the new college football polls. U.S. women's basketball won gold at the FIBA World Cup beating France. NASCAR victory for Kyle Larson. Alexander Zverev took the U.S. Open final. Baseball Padres won their seventh game in a row. I'm Steve DeSager.
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3: Yup, here we go. Hour number two.
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3: 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It's been fun seeing all you guys react tonight. You can find us on the X, on Twitter, whatever you want to call it. It's Stinkin' Genius One. I'm at Plank Show. Make sure you go follow us at Fox Sports Radio. Giants just beat the Cowboys 28-20. We got some injury updates that we'll get coming up here in mere moments. I think I'm still I'm still a little bit perplexed on your inability to get red zone. So you were counting on your son to make that happen?
1: The Netflix
3: Thursday night game.
1: Yeah, Netflix. I didn't have that. I thought, I don't know why I thought I had it, because I was using my son's account all last year and the year before. And then when I moved down to Connecticut, I no longer had it. So I was all panicky that I didn't have that ordered. I was like, do I want to watch a Ram 49er game? Of course I do. So I just ordered it, you know.
3: You just decided, hey, I'm going to go get it.
1: The Netflix, Harmon texted me, says he pays $8.99 with ads for Netflix. Why am I paying $26.99?
3: I don't know, Arnie. This is very simple. You know, you can go to Netflix.com and you can pick your plan. I mean,
1: well, I want the $8.99 plan then.
3: Well, I mean, are you the only person that's going to be on the account? The only person that's using it?
1: Yeah.
3: There you go. Just get your $8.99 plan. What do you? I don't know what all's in that. I mean, I don't know if they grandfather people in or what, but it's really not that hard. I don't know why you act like this is all that difficult.
1: That's a lot of money, $27 per month.
3: Yes, welcome to being a sports fan. Jeez. I don't know how you being a trophy husband and not having to really pay for any of this has magnified just how I'm glad you saw this.
1: Unbelievable. Because
3: you not only have to have a Netflix, but you got to make sure that you have a YouTube subscription now.
1: Red
3: you
1: got to
3: make
1: channel.
3: Sure that you have Peacock. Well, the Red Zone you could get on whatever service that you have, right? I mean, if you got YouTube, you could have Red Zone on that.
1: No, I didn't have the Red Zone. I had to pay another $9 a month for that.
3: Exactly. I mean, this is just the NFL. I'm so glad it's back. I'm so happy. I pay the extra, but it's still, they gouge us, man. And it's not just with the TV. It's whenever you go to games. I mean, it's so sad that there is one team that we can point to and say, hey, look at the Falcons who have reasonable concessions. It's just, I'm glad you learned this lesson, Arnie, because it is a lot to be a sports fan.
1: Oh, I bet. I bet, man.
3: Well,
1: I
3: you know.
1: I got all panicky, so now I know. Now I know what's going on. By the way, are we going to bring up any of the college games or no? That's
3: I have forbidden. No idea what you're talking about.
1: You know, I do have one thing I want to say. I caught grief over your game.
3: Why?
1: And over the Texas game, too, I guess, is what I really meant to say.
3: Why did you catch grief over the Texas game?
1: I don't know, because I actually picked Texas to win the game.
3: Right.
1: Another host texted me.
3: Right.
1: I don't know. Do I want to give out their name? Should I say it was VJ, or do I want to keep that a secret?
3: Well, I mean, it's up to you.
1: All right, I will keep it a secret, so I won't tell anybody it was VJ.
3: Okay.
1: He texts me and he goes, I haven't heard from VJ in like a month or two. He goes, what have I been telling you about in the world about Ryan Day for 3 years? And here we are tonight once again, 20-3 in the fourth, and can't coach his team to a big win once again, shaking my head.
3: Huh.
1: Meanwhile, so Michigan is 2-0. I wrote back, hey, that was a great win for Texas. He wrote, blank Texas. Talk to me about Ryan Blank and Day. I want to hear you were right all along, Big Vanilla.
3: I have my hand up real quick.
1: Yeah.
3: He said he's been on Ryan Day for 3 years.
1: Yeah.
3: I mean, he knows he won a national championship in that
1: season. And I wrote back, I go, you know that there's only like a handful of guys that have a better record with 100 games under their belt. He's like 83-13. He's won a national championship.
3: Yeah, he won a national title.
1: I go, it wasn't his fault that the kicker missed the kick, right? I mean,
3: missed a couple of kicks.
1: I mean, but he makes one kick, the game's over. The one when they were up by whatever. He just says, and I brought that up because I don't care, whatever. He's the coach. Keep all those worthless numbers to yourself. The final result is the business. How are you going to judge a coach if you don't use the numbers? He goes, keep making excuses for him. Chris, if I told you...
3: He won a national title, man.
1: ...that your coach retired, Venables retired, or DeBoer's retired, or Lane Kiffin retired, would any of those fan bases be upset if I told you Ryan Day was taking over?
3: We would... High five and run for the hills. Look what he's done with his coordinators, too, man.
1: And somebody actually sent us a tweet about that, too, about Ryan Day today. I didn't know that it was such a big thing to hate on him. Seriously, look, he's not the most personable guy. I understand that. And I understand that VJ is a Michigan guy, but I wouldn't be puffing out my chest, you know, after that first game. I mean, you guys didn't play that well, to be honest with you, Chris. But
3: played terrible.
1: Yeah, overall, though, I just didn't know that. By the way, it wasn't Ryan Day's fault that they lost. Yeah, maybe he could do a few things different in the fourth, but, you know, I don't know if you know this. Going down to Texas is kind of a tough place to play, and they had a lead in that one. They probably win that game 99 out of 100 times.
3: Well, and let's add one more thing to it. I mean, Arch played his ass off, and I can't think of any other way to put it. But I don't know why we are so either the greatest thing ever or the worst thing ever with him. There's never any, like, in between. It's either this is the greatest thing I've ever seen or the worst. And he was awesome. He was awesome in the second half. And if they find a way, that's what you saw in the second half is why Texas is so scary. Ohio State's offense going into a shell is still wild to me. Credit Texas's defense. But, I mean, Michigan played a heck of a game against Oklahoma. Texas had a heck of a comeback against Ohio State. I don't think this dooms Ohio State. I don't think it dooms Oklahoma for the rest of the year.
1: I don't think
3: Welcome
1: Ohio
3: to
1: State
3: the new
1: be...
3: era of college football where you can lose a game or two and still make the playoffs.
1: Yeah, no, Ohio State should not be penalized the slightest. I mean, to schedule a game on the road in Austin, I know they hosted them last year, but that's what you're supposed to do. That's what college football is about. We'd rather have that than not have it. I mean, have you seen some of the scores coming around? There was like 80. Teams could put up 100 points if they want to. You know that, right? They could easily do that.
3: I don't think Texas could easily put up 100 points against Ohio State.
1: No. I meant like these games that were the teams were like 50 and 60 point favorites.
3: Oh, like the Florida A&M and Miami on Thursday night, which was the most ridiculous standalone game in the history of college football.
1: See, that's why I'd rather see Texas or Ohio State and not get them penalized than see what those type of games. Like I said, Miami could have put up 100 points, Chris. There would have been no problem putting up 100.
3: Miami could have put up probably like a 150 if they wanted to. Did you watch any of that on Thursday night?
1: No.
3: Yeah, it was a rough trip. I got to tell you, though, one thing real quick on college football to put a wrap on it. The Big House is awesome. Ann Arbor, I had a blast. I immersed myself in you. It was great. Had great food, had a great time, great people, diehard college football fans. They were done. I mean, if Oklahoma lands an early right hook, I mean, if they hit on one play, I think that fan base was ready to boo and turn that place hostile. But they didn't. Their defense is still really good, and somehow they're 2-0. I don't know how, but somehow they're 2-0 after basically stealing one that was the big topic in sports last week over Western Michigan. And then their defense just kind of beat up Oklahoma on Saturday. So it was not a fun – it was a fun trip. It wasn't a fun game. How's that?
1: I knew a guy that lived right across the street from the stadium, and it was just a pit, man. I'm like, it's not very clean around here. I don't know if you noticed that. It wasn't very clean around the stadium.
3: Oh, it wasn't?
1: No. The housing situation and all that.
3: At Michigan?
1: Yeah, at Michigan.
3: When'd you go?
1: Oh, it's been a while. It's been like about 15, 20 years.
3: Well, I mean, yeah, they've upgraded it since then.
1: Oh,
3: I mean,
1: okay.
3: Everywhere you go, if you're like, man, I haven't been to that place in 20 years, go. Unless it's
1: did they jingle the keys?
3: I have no idea. I don't think so. It's a very weird, well, if you've been there, you know, it's a very weird stadium because there's only one way to get on the field. And you know what that is? The 50-yard line. There's a tunnel on the visitor's bench at the 50-yard line. And that's the only way you get in and out. No end zone entrances. No, it's just one entrance to the field. So it was really cool, man. I'm sure I'll go back. I'll go back if I get an opportunity just as a fan to see a game because it was that awesome.
1: Now, where are you going next week? Where are you
3: at? We're home. Oklahoma's got New Mexico, and then they got to go to Athens to take on Georgia. That looks really good. They've got New Mexico, Georgia, and Texas. So it's going to be – when you lose a game like you did to Michigan, especially whenever everyone was telling you that you were going to win the game and you were feeling pretty good about yourself.
1: Right.
3: Probably okay to be a little bit frustrated and disappointed.
1: Is the game against Texas in Austin?
3: It's already in plank here on Fox Sports Radio.
1: No, that's right. It's neutral site. My bad.
3: Oh, my gosh. Come on, man. You worked in Dallas for like 5 years. You should figure this out by now. All right, let's hit some of these X submissions to the program. A lot of it on the NFL. Oh, by the way, Jason B. Diamond points something out. Arnie, you also need Amazon for the Thursday game. Do you have Amazon?
1: I think I do. That I think I have covered. I'm not 100% sure. I'm worried about that now.
3: Josh writes, not the NFL, but I'm very disappointed in your Oklahoma Sooners, Plank. Yeah, man, me too. Truck Stop Fungus, what a name. LaFleur is gone after this season. Okay, maybe. But he's not getting fired mid-season. I mean, this is a guy that has done a pretty good job. It's just
1: right.
3: You haven't been able to get over that hump.
1: Yeah, he needs some playoff wins out there. By the way, I should have asked you a question because I know you wanted to wrap up college, but this is your kind of thing. So I should have asked you, what did you think about Sark and Holly Rowe and the situation there? I thought it was kind of funny, to be honest with you, but I'm sure you didn't think it was that funny.
3: I didn't have a problem with it because they made him stand there and wait.
1: Yeah, but the game, he just did the hook him, hook him and left her hanging there.
3: They made him wait. I mean, it's just you're sitting there. I appreciate everything TV has done for college sports.
1: Right.
3: Right? But it's also ruined it. Because, I don't know, Fox, whatever you're doing on your TV broadcast, man, the commercial breaks are like an NFL game. It's like you're sitting there waiting 10 minutes for the game to get back to action. And then we don't need an interview on the sideline for everything. And they make you wait. And if I was – I'm on Team Sark on this, man. You won the game. You want to go celebrate with your team. You do your post game, but get it done. You know, hey, go do the interview. Get it done and go. I'm not as sensitive about this stuff as you are. You get your panties in a wad because you're so upset because you want to be mad at somebody. So
1: no, Twitter was a buzz about this, though. They were a buzz. I just want to say I kind of agree with you. I really didn't have to hear that. You know, usually we don't remember what the coaches say unless they say something real snarky, and then we talk about it the next day going, did you hear what he said? Oh, my goodness. How can he say something like that? Holly Rowe acts like it's all about her. I want you to understand something. Nobody cares that Holly Rowe's on TV, all right? We're not watching because Holly Rowe's on TV, and I got to hear the question that she's going to ask. I hope she understands that, Chris, because I'm starting to think she thinks it's about her.
3: Well, I am, as somebody who's really good friends with Holly Rowe.
1: Oh, no, are you?
3: Works with her quite a bit.
1: Oh, no.
3: I'll abstain from this conversation right now. JP, Arnie. Ask DeSager if a player has ever had at least – I wonder why JP tweets at us and then only wants you to ask DeSager. So, okay. Arnie, listen, JP wants you to ask DeSager if a player has ever had at least 3 catches and finished with fewer receiving yards than Mekhi Lemon's -5 total today. I thought that – I was talking so much trash. You bring up your fantasy draft quite a bit, right?
1: Yeah.
3: I'm like, you guys, there's a new #1 receiver in Philadelphia, and I just got him with my final pick, and it's Mekhi Lemon. And today he caught 3 passes for -5 yards. He averaged -1.7 yards per reception. I don't know the answer to your question, JP, but as far as disappointing debuts, don't know about you, Arnie, but I think Mekhi Lemon might be up there pretty high as the 1A to Devontae Smith to have 3 catches for -5 yards.
1: I took him on my team also.
3: Ah, look at us.
1: Yeah, I took him on my team also. But my team just shredded. Because I had Gibbs and I had Montgomery and I just everybody. I had DJ Moore, so everybody was, you know, chipping in today. I crushed it.
3: One more, Colin. If I can have an Arnie moment here, the Packers season is over. LaFleur taking field goals off the board and calling that play on 4th-and-1 on the road in week 1 is egregious. Then a brutal defense giving up 3 straight touchdowns as a result of turnovers.
1: Yeah,
3: he won't survive this season.
1: Boy, I think more people are upset about the Packer loss than any other game out there, than any other team so far. I'm a little surprised about that. I thought it was going to be the Charger fans tweeting in full force.
3: Give him time. Yeah. You know, you gotta have more Charger fans here. Steve DeSager?
19: I found the game log from Walter Payton's rookie season.
3: Go ahead.
19: He had a game. This is Walter Payton, people.
3: Pretty good.
19: Three catches minus 14 yards in a game.
1: Nice.
19: Tyler Allgeier in recent years had three catches minus 17. So it's a much longer list than I expected.
3: Can I point out one other thing, too? For all you people trying to fire Matt LaFleur, he just signed a contract extension in January. So, I don't... Unless they pulled out of this at the last minute.
19: This isn't like college where we can just get the boosters together.
3: I mean, in January, guys, he agreed to what is believed to be around $9 million to $12 to $15 million annual deal. Yeah. So for the handful of you that are like, he's fired, he won't make midseason, I don't know, man. When you sign a guy to a new contract, that's a pretty good sign that you might like him around.
19: Which brings up
1: a
19: trivia question, guys. Can you name the three sets of brothers who have been NFL head coaches?
3: Harbaugh, LaFleur.
1: Harbaugh.
3: Hold on, there's one more, and I know this one, and it's like a tricky one. It's something the Boss or something like that.
19: Fairly recent.
3: Oh, really? Oh, hold on.
19: Mike LaFleur now with Arizona and Matt LaFleur, Green Bay. Jim and John Harbaugh. Mike LaFleur is going to be playing both Jim and John Harbaugh in the first month of this season.
3: Rex and Rob Ryan.
19: Head coaches.
3: Oh, that's right. That's right. Okay,
19: the Grudens, John and Jay Gruden.
3: Oh, that's right. Son of a bee.
19: And apparently another brother duo from the 1920s, but I don't know. Does that count?
3: Arnie will probably have some stat on him that he screws up. Yeah, they won four games, didn't they? All right, we'll dive into more of the numbers. DeSager's got his full update coming up in about 20 minutes from now. And when we come back, we're heading to Vegas. We'll talk to our man Todd Furman next with Arnie and Plank. Recapping week one of the NFL right here on Fox Sports Radio.
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0: A two-day visit to the Emerald Isle. I'm Sue Guzman, Fox News. President Trump asked by reporters on Sunday as he left about the latest negotiations with Iran.
1: Iran wants to make a deal so bad. They're calling constantly. They want to make a deal. They got to make the right deal. I'm not going to make a deal that's no good.
0: As he left, the president had a surprise announcement for Ireland after getting requests to remove U.S. tariffs on Irish whiskey.
2: On behalf of the United States of America, I am going to take the tariffs off.
0: And this as the president is returning home to Washington. Meanwhile, a planned meeting between Iran and Oman has been postponed. The details from Fox's Kevin Cork.
4: The talks were set to address the status of the Strait of Hormuz. Oman and Iran have been negotiating a deal on managing shipping through the vital waterway, but Iran wants ships to pay transit fees, something Oman obviously opposes. Now, the meeting was postponed at the request of regional countries like Bahrain, who are already planning not to attend, citing its lack of diplomatic relations with Tehran. This comes as traffic through the strait remains relatively low amid continued U.S.-Iran fighting and attacks on vessels in that waterway. And for those of you who are wondering, yes, a U.S. naval blockade on Iranian ports remains in place. As for diplomatic efforts to end the fighting, they remain stalled, though the president says Iran wants to make a deal.
0: The Wall Street Journal reporting Iran is rebuilding its ballistic missile stockpile, meantime, in underground facilities. Some scary moments on Saturday for the Republican gubernatorial candidate in Wisconsin. The small plane he was riding in was forced to make an emergency landing in Lake Wausau. This was on Saturday, and here's what he had to say about it.
5: I signed up for the job to be governor of the state of Wisconsin a year ago. It was right here in Wausau a year ago that I announced, and I'm going to finish that job.
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25: Right, like city, gonna set my soul, gonna set my soul.
3: All right, let's head to Vegas. You know him, you love him, you hear him every single Sunday night here with Arnie Plank on Fox Sports Radio. He is Todd Furman. A lot of big numbers put up today, Todd. Was it a good day for the underdogs? Was it a good day for the books? What'd you see?
26: Highest scoring week one that we have seen as far as Sunday is concerned since the NFL merger back in 1970. So little to say, bookmakers not exactly thrilled. when every game goes flying over the total. A couple of the bigger public plays do get home early in the day, but the books claw back some late, knowing that they needed the New York Giants to win that game outright against the Dallas Cowboys. So imagine the totals didn't help the house, but there were a couple underdogs, and most importantly, the biggest one for the books, the L.A. Chargers going down outright as an 8.5, 9-point favorite, and, of course, blowing up survivor pools across the country.
4: Todd, you know, every week Chris and I do knee-jerk reactions. You know, fire the coach, this team sucks, blah, blah, blah. Do you do gambling knee-jerk reactions? Do you say, that's it, week one in, I'm never betting on the Chargers again, or, you know, I'm never betting on the under in the Bears game, or do you do gambling knee-jerk reactions, or you don't really get into that?
26: That makes for great sports talk radio content. It makes for a terrible professional better in any capacity. So you have to come in with a little bit more of a level head and be rational in your approach and try and identify that just because team A beat team B, was it that way on the stat sheet the same way it appeared on the scoreboard? And the perfect illustration of that was a 39-22 win for the Minnesota Vikings earlier today, where they were thoroughly dominated for the better part of three quarters. They get a couple of turnovers, some timely penalties. The stat sheet tells a very different story than a 17-point victory, and those are the kind of misleading finals that you try and capitalize in subsequent weeks when the betting market overvalues a team based on scoreboard cosmetics more so than what's essentially going on underneath the hood.
3: Well, is it more than just scoreboard aesthetics in Los Angeles?
4: Yeah.
3: I mean, what in the world was that?
26: I think this is a Rams team that's a veteran.
3: And the Chargers, too.
26: Yeah, I mean, we could start with the Rams on Thursday night, a little bit disappointing. But that game looks significantly different. If the Rams are able to score on fourth and goal from the one, it's a 17-14 game. And they're not losing that game by 20 points. I know a lot of people wanted to point to the unorthodox travel schedule. Both teams were kind of learning on the fly, but unfortunately for the Rams, they come out of there with a little bit of a deeper war wound. When you put Myles Garrett on IR, so he's going to miss an extended period of time and look like a shell of himself out there. And imagine it accelerates the ramp-up curve for Aaron Donald, because on Monday Night Football now, the game against the New York Giants looks to be a little bit more challenging than would have appeared before the Giants went out there, played a methodical game today against the Cowboys. It almost looked like a service academy with the heavy sets and maximizing their possessions with only five of them between the two teams in the second half. As far as the Chargers are concerned, the offense really stood out to me. I was a little bit disappointed by how that group performed, given the fact that Arizona defensively still had some questions to answer. But look, Arizona's defense may be better than we thought. I thought the Cardinals' offense could have some success. It's a Chargers defense that I think will be their Achilles heel as the season goes on. Just didn't think it would cost them an outright victory earlier today.
4: Wait a minute, Todd. I want to back up. How could you not have gambling knee-jerk reactions? Like after you saw Miami and Las Vegas, any of you say, well, I've got to hop on those Dolphins next week? I'd be saying to myself, I'm betting against the Dolphins every week until they prove me different. They look horrible.
26: Well, there's a difference between knee-jerk reaction and then trying to figure out where you have an opportunity to bet against teams. I mean, the Dolphins are catching 13.5 next week against the 49ers, who could be a little bit sluggish and lethargic coming back from Australia. So I'm not just running to blindly bet against the team. But to your point, yeah, the Dolphins look the part of the worst team in the league that I thought they would be coming into the year. This was probably at least one of their more winnable games on paper, and it looked anything but the case for them trying to get out of Vegas with a win. But the box score wasn't as egregious as a two-touchdown loser. They just don't have a lot of playmakers, and I think they're going to experience quite a few growing pains as the season goes on.
3: I know this might be the most incredibly homeristic thing I've ever said to you, but that was actually a crowd that looked like they were cheering for the Raiders today, which is so unique in Reliant Stadium.
26: Look, the reality of it is, Plank, is the Dolphins don't really have a fan base that travels,
3: right?
26: So you do have to consider the source. It's the season opener, so it creates a little bit of enthusiasm. We'll see if some of that momentum carries forward when the Raiders' schedule ratchets up a little bit and they can figure out if the team is actually for real.
4: Who looked better, my Bills or my Giants?
26: I think both teams deserve a world of credit for how they performed in this particular spot. I mean, the Giants doing it against a Dallas Cowboys team that had kind of had their number for so many years, but maybe they carried some of that momentum forward from the game that they won last year when the Cowboys rested their starters. Jackson Dart was a little bit more judicious with his running abilities as much as anything else. And as far as the Bills are concerned, it was a defense that I had major reservations about coming into the year. Those questions weren't answered, but I like to see them playing aggressive and on their front foot I mean, Sean McDermott probably plays for a field goal late in the game. Joe Brady and Josh Allen decide, you know what, the hell with it. We're going to find Josh Palmer streaking down the middle of the defense. And they tested that Houston secondary from start to finish. So a big win for the Bills. I think both those teams are going to be very much in the thick of things for the AFC going forward. And we'll get a great indication of where the Texans are, a bounce back spot, when they take on another AFC contender next Sunday in the form of the Cincinnati Bengals.
3: Quick shift to college. We don't have to talk about the Big House on Saturday. What a disappointment from the Sooners. What a comeback by Arch on Saturday night. But, you know, we get Lane Kiffin back in Oxford this weekend. What do you make of that?
26: I mean, who knew that after 2 weeks of the college football schedule, Tulsa would be power-rated the best of the FBS programs in the state of Oklahoma. But kudos to Oklahoma State. That was where all the fireworks were in Stillwater, pulling the outright upset as a 24-point underdog against the Oregon Ducks. And we can ignore what transpired, as the more things change, the more they stay the same in terms of Josh Metier's ability to stretch a defense. But Arnie, you're not going to go without catching strays either, because your Arizona Wildcats in the second half were downright pathetic.
4: Yeah, they were bad.
26: After putting together a very good early 30 minutes. Now, to your point, Chris, about Ole Miss and LSU, a fascinating game. We've seen the betting market kind of shift from where it would have been before the year, with LSU now entrenched as a 3-point road favorite here. If you're Ole Miss, the strength of this team appears to be the defensive line. And I think if you can take away the ground attack, force Sam Levitt to beat you with his arm over the top, that's going to give you a path to success. We'll see what Trinidad Chambliss and company can do on the other side. And for Ole Miss fans, they have to hope that they get Kewon Lacy somewhere close to 100% dealing with the bruise that sidelined him in the second half against Louisville. So fun, fun game. My initial lean would be towards Ole Miss plus the 3, but probably won't be a game that I'm running to the window to try and bet this weekend. One that I'll watch more as a college football fan above all else.
4: Are you betting on Michigan or against Michigan? Was it just a bad game the first game and they're the real deal after beating Oklahoma or what?
3: No,
26: I think Michigan stinks. I mean, I thought Michigan stunk against Western Michigan, and they weren't that much better. No offense to Chris's Sooners. I mean, it's still two games for the Wolverines. They failed to get to 300 total yards of offense in either of those contests. What Michigan did do well, and they deserve credit for against Oklahoma, is they took their best athlete, kept the ball in his hands, and ran him into the ground with 18 carries for Bryce Underwood. I just don't think you can do that and win week in, week out in the Big Ten. Michigan, no doubt, has a good defense, but it's a team that I'm still going to look to bet under their adjusted win total. That was 8.5 before the year. They come out of the first two games 2-0, and if you believe what the look-ahead line was before the season, I mean, Michigan was a 2.5-point favorite against OU. That game, of course, flips when Michigan struggles against Western Michigan. I think Michigan is exactly who I thought they were going to be, a team that'll be lucky to get to 8 wins this year.
4: Wow.
3: Hey, Todd, final thought from me just on the NFL and very general. Anyone really, I don't know, surprise you today or kind of jump out?
26: I mean, I think the Bears, not necessarily their offensive explosion, but this is a team that's going to be must-see TV for all the right and wrong reasons. A defense can't stop anybody. The offense may be as good as advertised. When you're getting Khalif Raymond involved, and he became the number one weapon for Caleb Williams today, pretty eye-opening in terms of how you try and go about defending a team that's got two very capable backs, a quarterback that's going to lean into his mobility and appears to have a much better grasp of what's going to be expected from him. And I'll give credit where credit is due to the New York Jets. I mean, going on the road, yes, you didn't beat a world beater, but it's a Jets team that looks significantly more buttoned up in this game than they did arguably at any point last year. It's an offense that may have sneaky capabilities with a couple of difference makers and a actual adult leading the charge. And for the Tennessee Titans, I mean, other than the Miami Dolphins, arguably the most disappointing performance of all of week one. And I'll say the Tennessee Titans probably one step further, knowing what this game probably meant to that coaching staff. They just weren't able to get anything going offensively. That's a sign of things to come. Tennessee is going to be hard-pressed getting to 5 or 6 wins.
4: After 1 week, Todd, do you see a team that you're like, you know what? I think I'll bet them to win the division or go to the Super Bowl is a long shot because they look so good. Kind of like the Saints. I know they lost, but maybe you want to take them to win the division. They look so good.
26: Well, I think the NFC South was always going to be fascinating, given that all four of those teams are flawed, from Carolina to Tampa to New Orleans to Atlanta. Of course, all of them come out of week one 0-1, so a flat-footed tie atop that division as it stands right now. But in terms of long shots, not really. I think we saw a lot of the favorites, the Rams notwithstanding, kind of live up and show some of their championship mettle. I mean, Baltimore with Declan Doyle calling plays looked dynamic and explosive, but there's a good chance they play the Saints next weekend without their top two receiving options in Zay Flowers, who left that game earlier with a hamstring injury, and Jacoby Lane with a broken wrist. The Cincinnati Bengals defense looked to be a little bit more buttoned up against Tampa, a misleading final score there with a couple of defensive scores one each way. But like I said, Cincinnati-Houston Houston next week will be a very fun game to determine where those two teams are at in the AFC and in the NFC. You know, until somebody dethrones them, I think it's hard to make a case against, you know, the Philadelphia Eagles in the NFC East right now. The offense will get better. I didn't love what I saw today, but I think defensively they'll be just fine. And this coming from someone that's got a little bit of exposure on the Cowboys at 5-2 to win the NFC East. They look anything but a contender, at least after 60 minutes.
3: Nice. Thanks, Todd. Have a great weekend, buddy. Thanks, Todd. Appreciate you.
26: Always a pleasure, gentlemen. You guys do the same.
3: Say have a great weekend. It's already past midnight. It's Monday on the East Coast. All right, when we come back, what am I talking about? We got the Sager's update. Let's find out what's trending. Steve the Sager with everything that's going on in the world of sports. What's up, Steve?
10: There we go. As far as the total points and going over and all of that that Todd mentioned, great stat from Associated Press in the Bay Area. They did the research. How many days in the Super Bowl era, so 60 years of NFL history, on days where you, like today, have at least 8 games on the schedule, how many different days have there been like that in the Super Bowl era? The answer is about 1,000 different days.
4: Wow.
10: With at least, and out of those 1,000 or so, this was the fourth highest scoring day. Average of 53 points per game total.
3: Wow.
10: So, like tonight was almost 50 points, for example. Giants beat Dallas 28-20. Jackson Dart, 3 touchdown passes. Minnesota outscored the Packers in the fourth 22-0. 39-22 Vikings the final. Philadelphia edged Washington 24-22 as the Commanders missed a 2-point pass with about a minute left. Washington had an extra point blocked late first half. Las Vegas beat Miami 27-13. Ashton Gentry 102 yards rushing, 2 touchdown catches. Next Sunday, the Raiders and their fans at the Chargers for week 2. Chargers had a very loud at the beginning home crowd hosting Arizona. A lot of excitement and boom. Man, they laid an egg. Arizona 26-14. Jacoby Brissett, 277 yards passing, 1 TD, no interception. Chicago won its opener at Carolina 59-37. Texas is number 1 in the new college football polls. Ohio State fell to number 6. Oregon's down to number 21 in AP. Oklahoma dropped to number 24. Michigan back in at number 19, by the way. San Diego Padres have won. Well, that counts as a win, that first game. San Diego Padres have won 7 in a row, 6-4 the final at San Francisco tonight. Meanwhile, Arizona lost at home 7-6 to Texas. Diamondbacks now 2.5 games behind San Diego for the last NL wild card, and the regular season ends in 2 weeks. Tampa Bay beat Houston 14-4. Houston finally first in the AL West, just a 1-game lead over the Rangers. Yankees shut out the Mets 2-0. The winner, Cam Schlittler, is going to get Cy Young votes, 14-6. He had 6 innings, 8 strikeouts. Yankees second in the AL East, 4 games behind Tampa Bay. Philadelphia did win at Atlanta today, 9-4. Phillies 5 games back of the first-place Braves in the NL East. U.S. women's basketball won gold at the FIBA World Cup. Alexander Zverev took the U.S. Open final in 4 sets. NASCAR victory for Kyle Larson, snapping a 51-race winless streak. Larson's up to second in the Chase standings. Back to you.
3: 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Follow the feed, and you'll find today's full show posted right after we get off the air. Yeah, your picks weren't very good, but you've got another chance to rebound. That's coming.
4: I feel good. I'm ready to bounce back. I'm ready to roll.
3: One non-NFL note tonight, Steve Ballmer has broken his silence.
4: Yes.
3: And he has laid out that the Clippers will comply, apologizing to the fans, employees, and fellow NBA owners for what he describes as the distractions and distress this matter has caused, for which I accept responsibility as the principal owner.
4: I don't know.
3: Talk about a story that flies under the radar because it's football season.
4: Yeah, I don't know who's getting more grief, the Clippers or ESPN, the way they handle the story, because they're getting a lot of grief out there.
3: Yeah, and you know what? At least for me, I look at it and say, huh, they caught him. Good. All right, when's training camp start? You know, it's just like one of those stories that I'm sorry doesn't really – I mean, if you guys don't think we're all finding ways to circumvent codes –
4: to me, Chris, and I know I'm wrong on this, Chris, but to me, it feels like
13: no different than the Dodgers doing their shenanigans with the back end of the payroll and all that stuff, you know, the deferred payments.
3: Right, but it is different.
13: It is different, but they're just coming up with creative ways to pay athletes nowadays. That's all.
3: All right, let's get back to football. When we come back, we've got the segment. We've got all your tweets. We've got after week one, I know this, and teams whose season came to an end, all coming up with Arnie and Plank right here on Fox Sports Radio.
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32: Rams coach Sean McVay, he said, make no excuses, kind of made an excuse there at the end, for the Rams' performance in Australia, and that this was a good, humbling day for his football team. How do you interpret that? So Sean McVay serving up what we call the potluck dinner of loser coaching cliches, a version of it starts with me, we've got to execute, watch the tape, I love my guys, that whole thing. My advice, rather than watch the tape, I would burn it. I tell it, Australia has no extradition treaty, we're leaving the tape there in Australia. And I called the loss humbling, and Grandma checked in. Grandma called it an old-fashioned butt-smacking is what Grandma called it, because that's what the Niners did. They were the more aggressive team. They were the more physical team. They were the better coach team. And all offseason, Sean McVay's Rams have been treated like royalty. The greatest invention since sliced bread. We're in here talking about sliced bread. Cue Jimbo Fisher. So against a division rival, granted you didn't feel like that 8,000 miles away against San Francisco, though, they were, the Rams, they were the moldy heel of the bimbo bread. Nobody wants that. Nobody wants that. They believe clearly on some level, whether this was the only variable or not, it is one of the variables that they believe the hype that they could go out there and just roll out on the field, and that's it.
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34: 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Their offensive coordinator has never been an offensive coordinator, Brian Fleury, and he's 47. Why does the age matter? Because generally, this is the same in music as it is comedy, and it is with offensive coaches. Greatness is identified very early. Sean McVay, head coach at 30. Shanahan, offensive coordinator at 28. Sean Payton, late 20s. Look around. Clint Kubiak, mid-30s. Shane Steichen, mid-30s. The Seahawks, if you go to the last several years when a great offensive coordinator has left and he's been replaced by kind of a guy, it's gone south fast. Brian Fleury is 47, and for 15 years of his coaching career, coached defense.
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0: It seems like Aaron Rodgers has turned into the can man. He's got thoughts on everything. When it came to Matt LaFleur making a comment about Jordan Love being better at the line of scrimmage.
1: He's probably still mad I changed too many of his plays. Big statement when you had a guy win back-to-back MVPs, you know? I guess I wasn't doing too much at the LOS.
0: So, I don't know where we're at. I thought they were
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0: on good
2: Rodgers
0: terms.
2: Don't care, Doc.
0: I thought they were on good terms.
5: Well, here's the whole thing. If you understood that deep-seated inside whatever the good terms are, Matt LaFleur was part of the group that drafted his replacement. To me, it's all about him just pumping up Jordan Love for the season. But he can't honestly believe that when he says it.
31: Two pros, LeVar Arrington, Brady Quinn, and a cup of Joe, Jonas Knox. 6 a.m. Eastern, 3 a.m. Pacific on Fox Sports Radio.
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1: All right, it's Arnie and Plank. Week one of the NFL. One more game to go. Great game tonight between the Cowboys and the Giants. We'll talk about it more coming up in about 10 minutes from now. But right now, some call it a segment. I've heard Steve's Corner, which I think I like a lot. Here's Steve DeSager with much, much more going on in the world of sports.
2: Good evening once again, and happy week one. And we still have one more game, which means we have a chance for a record. Most points in a week one in NFL history, including tonight. If we have a similar score as we had tonight with the Giants win, we're going to break the record tomorrow night when we get to that Denver-Kansas City game. You see, currently it's 750 points this week in all the NFL week one games. The record is 791.
3: It's so funny, those guys touting, go with the unders today, especially in the first halves.
2: That's right, because we didn't see the starters in August. And well, then team after team, 10 different teams scored at least 30 points this week to open their season, including the Bears. We'll get to that in a moment. The Bears, in fact, that final was 59-37 at Carolina. An NFL record, most combined points in a season opener, 96. And just the fact that the Bears alone scored 59, that's number two all time on the season opening list. Apparently, the 1973 Atlanta Falcons won their opener 62-7 against the Saints, who very much were the Aints back then. But Caleb Williams had two touchdowns rushing, two touchdowns passing. He did a very rare thing for a quarterback to not only have two of each, but at least 250 yards passing in this game, at least 50 yards rushing, a passer rating of at least 120. The only guys in NFL history that have had a game like that, Josh Allen, Michael Vick, Cam Newton, and now Caleb Williams. He was all over the map in a good way. Derrick Henry, 144 yards rushing, three touchdowns as the Ravens won in dominant fashion at Indy. That means 125 career rushing touchdowns for Derrick Henry. That's third all time. Emmitt Smith is way ahead at number one. LaDainian Tomlinson, number two at 145, but now 125 in the career of Derrick Henry. And the thing is, he's had in a game 100 rushing yards and three rushing touchdowns eight different times in his career, which is a little silly. One other note on the Bears with that 59 points today. AP adds that going back this century, how did the Bears do first months of the season? They didn't score 59 points in all of September, half the time this century before Ben Johnson arrived as the head coach.
4: Wow.
2: So Chicago wins, and impressively so, against a team that did have Bryce Young finish with 361 yards passing and three scores, one interception. Jalen Coker had eight receptions for Carolina, 138 yards and two touchdowns. But in the win, DeAndre Swift, three touchdown runs. On 18 carries, he had 124 yards rushing. The upset in L.A., Arizona over the Chargers, 26-14. The Chargers with a new offensive coordinator, Mike McDaniel. And it looked great the first drive of the season. Eight plays, 77 yards, straight down the field, touchdown. And then, to say the least, it hit the lulls. There was a stretch second half, three-drive stretch where they didn't have 30 yards total. In fact, the Chargers had only run 35 plays through three quarters and under 200 yards total. Time of possession was, from the start, in Arizona's favor, 17 minutes to 6 at one point. Wow. And yet, it was only a 10-7 lead. If, pardon the expression, a real team had been playing the Chargers, it would have been blown out earlier, because Arizona was getting long drive after long drive, kept settling for field goal attempts. Deep into the game, Arizona's shortest drive of the day was eight plays, and they had done that three different times. And this is against a Chargers team that was ranked fifth in defense last year. They only allowed 285 total yards.
3: They're ripping Herbert. They're just destroying him.
2: You know, I got to say this, and this will cover Herbert and Coach Jim Harbaugh as well. Nobody was good today.
1: Nobody.
2: Absolutely nobody. No not aspect.
3: Even the, not even the chemistry tutor. He was horrible.
2: They didn't have, they got a punt block. They didn't have a field goal attempt. It's just nothing was good. No one was good. I know everything, including wins and losses, always get blamed on the quarterbacks because it makes it easier for people to digest. Nobody was good, including a defense that should have been far better than this. But congrats to Mike LaFleur, and it gets to my maybe favorite stat of the day. Because, believe it or not,

0: He becomes the first Cardinals full-time head coach to get a win in his first game since Don Coryell.
1: Oh, wow.
0: In 1973.
1: Wow.
0: Apparently 12 different coaches over the years had come and gone and lost their first game as Cardinals head coach until Mike LaFleur today, who was back in town because, remember, he was L.A. Rams offensive coordinator the last 3 years in that stadium. And as we mentioned early in the show, the Rams will be back in that stadium the Cardinals will, facing the Rams in week number six. Justin Herbert did start 3 for 3, 60 yards passing today. All three were to Ladd McConkey, who was on pace for a regular season high in yardage. He finished with 5 catches, 82 yards. McConkey left, taking a hit. They call it a chest injury. He did not return to the game. Cincinnati beat Tampa Bay 33-27. Joe Burrow, 254 yards passing. The Jets got over 100 yards rushing from Breece Hall and a touchdown in a win at Tennessee 23-10. At Pittsburgh, T.J. Watt, a pick six, 20-13. Steelers over Atlanta. Aaron Rodgers, 221 yards passing and a score. Jacksonville got 4 TD passes from Trevor Lawrence and beat Cleveland 34-10. And it was Baltimore winning at Indy 41-23, but Zay Flowers of the Ravens left with a hamstring injury. He had totaled 5 catches, 150 yards, and a score by then. And rookie wide receiver Jacoby Lane of Baltimore with a reported broken wrist from this game. Detroit won in overtime against New Orleans. Buffalo won at Houston impressively. Back to you.
2: All right. Thanks a lot, Steve. Thanks, Steve. Good stuff. Yeah, injury bug. Boy, it bit, too, in college football. You know, we were talking about the Sooners this week, and Ed, 3 starters go down on Saturday, and one that wasn't playing. So keep an eye on that injury bug. It's the one thing you cannot predict when you head into a season, and already looks like the Ravens got a little dinged up. All right, in the NFL side of things. When we come back, after week one, we know this. Plus, can Arnie get his picks right? We'll find out.
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6: Here's your Wild Horse Resort and Casino weather update. Tonight, mostly cloudy skies will bring a chance of showers with temperatures settling into the upper 40s. Tomorrow, looking into the rest of the week, Monday will start with sunny skies that are looking to last through the week, while temperature highs start cool tomorrow around 70 degrees and increasing towards 80 degrees by Thursday, while temperature lows start in the mid-40s and reach the low 50s by the end of the week. 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
0: The Giants won the Sunday night NFL game over Dallas 28-20. Jackson Dart with three touchdown passes, two to tight end Isaiah Likely. New York nearly 400 yards of offense, 29 first downs, and they just kept the Dallas offense off the field. Second half especially, Dallas had two possessions in the second half. In the last 20 seasons of the NFL, that had only happened to one other team. Minnesota beat Green Bay 39-22, outscoring the Packers in the fourth quarter 22-0. Philadelphia edged Washington 24-22. The Commanders missed a two-point pass with about a minute left. Las Vegas and Arizona with wins. Detroit in overtime over New Orleans. Chicago won its opener at Carolina 59-37. Buffalo won at Houston 36-31. Texas is number one in the new college football polls. U.S. women's basketball won gold at the FIBA World Cup. NASCAR victory for Kyle Larson. I'm Steve DeSaga.
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2: So much to get to, so much already covered. Make sure you download the podcast when we're done if you missed any of it. And we kick off the final hour, recapping week one of the NFL. Oh. Do you know what it feels like to be 1-0? It's an incredible feeling.
13: No, I have no idea.
2: You know, I have
13: this feeling. Well, I do. I'm a Giants fan, so yeah.
2: Oh, that's right. I had this feeling last year, which is why I am trying to slow down on the knee-jerk reactions.
13: Yeah, because you lost your first game last year.
2: No,
13: we won our first game. You won your first game, yeah.
2: That was like our only one of the year. The Raiders won week one last year against the Patriots. The Patriots ended up going to the Super Bowl. The Raiders ended up with the top pick overall in the NFL draft.
13: So you'll be disappointed if you win like five games.
2: Yes. I have convinced myself now that they're good. What's the spread? Do you have lines for next week yet?
13: I think so.
2: What do you have for the Chargers-Raiders?
13: Chargers-Raiders.
2: Chargers-Raiders.
13: Let's see here. What time is
2: that? Do you not have it? It's an afternoon game.
13: You want to take a guess?
2: Okay. So is it adjusted from the first week? You would think so, right? I would say Chargers by six.
13: Oh, you're very good. Close. Chargers 7.
2: I'd still take the Raiders. But then is that me being a dummy? Is that me letting my heart make that pick?
13: You beat the Dolphins. They're the worst team in the NFL. Don't get too high and mighty.
2: But see, I was listening to Fox Sports Radio a couple weeks ago, and this guy picked them to go to the Super Bowl.
13: No, he didn't.
2: Called
13: he
2: himself
13: his pick.
2: The stinking genius.
13: He changed.
2: And so I thought they
13: pick.
2: Were good. Changed my pick. Yes, Arnie's Super Bowl pick, by the way, is the Rams. And who'd you finally decide on?
13: I said it was the Rams and Buffalo.
2: But the week previous, it had been Miami and Dallas.
13: See, that's why Mustang Mania texted us and said, the NFL and college results are why I don't listen to the experts, Arnie and the others. I didn't know I was an expert, Chris. I didn't.
2: You call yourself an expert all
13: about who and why such and such team should win and bet my hard-earned money on anyone. The in-my-head parlay of SMU, Texas, and the Cowboys winning and OU losing was so tempting, but.
2: But what, Mustang Mania? But what? Play your hunches, baby. Don't listen to us. Play your gut. Though it would probably be a little bit smarter to listen to us. He's probably talking about the Dallas Cowboys. I'm sorry. Because there's no one that had Oklahoma State winning Mustang Mania. There's
13: what was the
2: no
13: odds
2: way.
13: On that? That was probably like, 15-1 odds before the game on that one.
2: I've never seen in my life a quarterback look as different as Drew Mestemaker did from 1 week to the
13: next.
2: He
13: was awesome.
2: In my
13: awesome.
2: Life. Arnie, he looked like the number one pick of the draft.
13: He was fantastic.
2: Whatever he wanted to do, he could do. So
13: I hold
2: not
13: on to that tape and show
2: Mania.
13: That to my grandkids someday.
2: Colin, LaFleur's contract is just a rounding error in the NFL if he's let go at the end of the season. The front office was right to re-sign him, but his salary doesn't affect the salary.
13: Let it go, would you please? He's not going to get fired. What? I mean, every year, it's like, pick on him. We hate this guy. There's so many coaches that are hated out there. It's ridiculous.
2: In college football now.
13: The Eagles coach, too. My goodness.
2: Oh, every game for him. College football now, the NFL has always been it. You're going to lose games. I mean, it's a reality of it. But like how you lose games, I think it matters. And I understand the frustration tonight from Packer fans because how they lost that game, it's unacceptable. You know, how the Chargers lost that game, Arnie, unacceptable.
13: Right.
2: I mean, DeSager has brought it up, and it's a great point. They looked flawless on their opening drive. I mean, unbelievable. I thought, hey, that's my survivor pick. I'm feeling good about it. And then the bottom just fell out. So, I don't know, man. It's a very, very fickle sport. And I'm trying not to get too carried away with, like, who I think is good and who I think isn't. But, man, I'm telling you right now, Packer fans are one of those teams right now and one of that fan bases where I think it's okay to be mad. You can be as mad as you want because how you lose matters. And how they lost that game, whew, buddy, no business losing that game today to Green Bay.
13: The Browns, what do you make of the Browns? We didn't talk about them. How long do you think Deshaun Watson is going to be able to keep that job?
2: They're like bad. I mean,
13: Well, Jacksonville's really good.
2: Well, I don't. Here's the thing. Is it Jacksonville looking good, or is it that Cleveland is just going to be that bad this year? Because I watched the shows. I heard the talk. What were they saying? Oh, it looks like Clemson Trevor Lawrence out there. Come on, Arnie. I don't know, man. The Browns looked awful. I don't even know what to say about it. Could you imagine having to be in that market and go on the air in hours from now? And have to do a morning show and talk about that?
13: Oh, they're going to be talking about Shedeur Sanders, start him, got to get rid of Watson, he's not the answer. It's going to be, by the way, a team that won today, mm-hmm. but I could tell they're not very good, the Pittsburgh Steelers. Rodgers has had it. Yeah, Rodgers has had it. Enough of him. Enough. They had to get a defensive touchdown from Watt to go ahead and win that game.
2: I was thinking of you when I was walking through the hotel in Ann Arbor on Friday when we got there.
13: Yeah.
2: And they showed the update that Tua was out. And it was only kind of fitting to where he gets the starting job. It's been like the worst quarterback competition ever because nobody seems to want it. And Penix isn't healthy enough, it seems. And Tua gets the start. And what happens? He goes down with an injury and isn't even active on game day. Like, I know he's you're his ultimate hater now after being his ultimate defender. I don't know how his career is going to be looked at, right?
13: Because Falcons are not a very good team either. I want you to know that.
2: I don't think so.
13: If they had the number one pick, they'd be taking Arch Manning.
2: You know, after taking Penix 2 years ago?
13: Yeah, enough.
2: You might be right. You might be right. But I don't know, man. I felt terrible for Tua. It was one of the first times when, for as much as you and I have fought about him, and you went from defending him to destroying him.
13: That's my quarterback.
2: You finally get an opportunity outside of Miami. You've played well enough to earn the starting job, and then you get hurt?
13: Yeah.
2: That guy might be cursed.
13: Shocking he gets hurt. What a surprise on that one, huh?
2: All right. It's time to figure out what we learned. Because even though we have a long way to go in the season, as Arnie Spanier would tell you, show's tonight.
13: Yep.
2: So after week one of the NFL season, and feel free at some point to even sprinkle in after week two of the college football season, Arnie.
13: Okay.
2: I know this.
13: After week one of the NFL season, I know this. Bet the overs. Bet the overs consistently. This is going to be a year where the offenses are going to thrive. We're going to have a lot of points. You saw it in week number one. I don't think the defenses are going to catch up. Vegas is going to have to adjust those odds. If you notice, we had a lot of 47s, 48s. 50s, mm-hmm. They're going to have to keep jerking up that number because offenses are going to be in control.
2: After week one of the NFL season, I know this. The Raiders are back. I'm kidding. No, I'm totally not being serious, and I'm still excited about Jeremiah Smith in a Las Vegas Raiders uniform. After week one, I know this. I think the Giants might be good.
13: Yeah.
2: I think the Giants might be good. Now, health matters a lot, but Jackson Dart, 3 touchdowns, threw for 230. For everything that had been talked about with Scadaboo, and but it's still wild to me that he's playing. It's still wild to me after how his injury was kind of laid out to us and how it was explained and how he's talked about it and how severe it was. It's wild to see him out there and looking good like he didn't miss a step. I think they're good defensively. They were kind of one of my sleeper teams heading into the year, so I feel really smart right now. But again, it's a team, a long way to go. And I still think the key to all of this is what? Keeping Jackson Dart healthy?
13: Oh,
2: because
13: if
2: he goes down, you're in big trouble.
13: Yeah. Yeah. If he has to go to the tent a couple more times, they're going to be in real big trouble. After week one, I know this. It is OVER for my Miami Dolphins. It's done. I don't need to see any more. I've seen enough. They're going to go 0-17. I can't see them winning a game.
2: I thought they were going to win that one today.
13: They're going to go 0-17. They're going to have the number one pick in the draft. Might as well buy your Arch Manning Miami Dolphin jerseys now, because that's who they're going to take. Especially after Oregon lost, by the way. It's just going to be another miserable year. I don't know if I could sit through another year. I'm going to have to, like, fully engulf myself into being a Giants fan and just kind of like treat the Dolphins as an appetizer. I just can't make them my full team this year because but the season's already over. We've been mathematically eliminated from the playoffs. It's horrible to play one game and know that your season's already done. It's sickening, you know?
2: After week one, I know this. Declan Doyle might be the next big name in the NFL. Do you know who he is?
13: Nope. Tell me the next
2: He
13: thing.
2: Is the offensive coordinator for the Baltimore Ravens.
13: Oh, they look good.
2: And he is the play caller. He's 30 years old. He's the youngest offensive coordinator after spending last season with the Chicago Bears.
13: Wow.
2: You see, Baltimore, whenever they went out and made their big hire of Jesse Minter, when they were able to outbid the Raiders, allegedly, for Jesse Minter. When Jesse Minter got the job, he turned to Ben Johnson. And look at the short resume in the career of Declan. A year with Ben Johnson in Chicago, couple seasons with Sean Payton in Denver, spent time with Kubiak. Well, this was pre-Kubiak, so it would be a little Payton in New Orleans. Declan Doyle, man, get to know the name. Because, and like I'm trying not to be crazy here.
13: Right.
2: 17 to 25, 324 yards, a touchdown. He was sacked twice. Seven times running the football for 40 yards and a touchdown. Lamar Jackson looked like Louisville Lamar Jackson out there today. So I don't know if it's scheme. I don't know what you say. You kind of felt like maybe he was out there to prove something.
13: Yeah, he played that way.
2: I kind of like the Ravens a lot more than I thought I would. I thought it might be one of these, oh, gosh, they're going to really miss John Harbaugh and the things that he did. Not so much.
13: No.
2: Because I also think that's a pretty good Colts team that they beat today, too.
13: Yeah, I kind of downgraded them also. If we're going to talk about coordinators after week one, I know this. Oh, the chemistry tutor, McDaniels, the offensive coordinator for the Chargers. Oh, boy, he's got his work cut out for him, right? Things didn't work out too good for him, did they, today, huh?
2: No. And there was a theory that there's too many cooks in the kitchen with the Chargers right now.
13: Whoa,
2: because
13: wow.
2: You have McDaniel wanting to do his thing, and then you've got Harbaugh, who has his beliefs and what he wants in an offense. He's a former quarterback. He's an offensive guy. So I wonder if that might be a marriage that's over before it even starts, right? Maybe because I thought
13: weren't
2: it would
13: they
2: go
13: praising
2: well.
13: McDaniel? Oh, he's so smart. He knows stuff I don't even know, you know?
2: Here's the thing. We've seen, and maybe this is just me being so close to the Raiders and always following it. Like, Pete Carroll, it did not go well all year last year. But they knew pretty early on that something was just amiss with the Chip Kelly offense. So what did they do? I mean, I might be off with the fourth week of the season, I think, to Sager, is when they finally said, oh, gosh, we got to move on from Chip Kelly. If this doesn't work, if it's bad again, if they lose to the Raiders next week and things keep going south, I mean, could they? Is it crazy to think that he might not make it through the year? It's one game. It's the knee-jerk of knee-jerkiest reactions.
13: Yes.
2: But
13: yes.
2: It was bad. It was bad.
13: Yeah.
2: Could
13: yeah.
2: it be a Chip Kelly type situation?
13: I don't think so, but you never know. And this is.
2: Are you rooting for that, in all honesty? Are you rooting for that just so you could be like I told you so whenever
13: no,
2: you got let go
13: for
2: from
13: it.
2: The
13: I
2: Dolphins?
13: Just think,
2: okay.
13: Yeah, I don't root for that, no.
2: Nah, of course you do. All right. One other thing. After week one, I don't know how many more you have. I've got like 10 of them.
13: Right.
2: I know this. I think the Bills are going to be able to be just good enough defensively. And I think that's all they really need to be. I know that everyone wants to get into this, got to be elite. I don't know. I feel like when you have Josh Allen, you just got to be good enough. And, oh, Arnie, did they toe the line today, the Buffalo and Houston? But they didn't necessarily run the ball all that well, did Buffalo? But they did a good job of shutting down your boy David Montgomery and the Houston Texans. So having no success ever in Houston, to see Josh Allen do that today for the Bills, I thought that was a pretty big deal. So after week one, I know this. The Bills are still my pick to go to the Super Bowl, and I know it was tight in week one against Houston, but nothing I saw today made me want to waver off that pick.
13: All right, after week one, I know this. If I was going to take a long shot to win the Super Bowl, I mean a real long shot, like over 100-1.
2: Oh.
13: My pick is the Saints.
2: Okay.
13: I just was very impressed with the way they came back on the road against Detroit. And like you said, they did have their first touchdown taken away.
2: Yes.
13: They missed a two-point conversion at the end of the game for the win. By the way, they changed the overtime rules this year. You know that, right?
2: Really?
13: Yeah, it wasn't the if you score a touchdown, the other team still gets to get the ball.
2: Oh yeah, yeah. Oh, I thought we've been doing that for a while. My bad. Yeah, you're right.
13: Yeah. So, but I don't know why they didn't change the time though. It's still 10 minutes, isn't it? It should be 15.
2: Here's the funny thing about it, and I don't know the why, but I still don't like the NFL's overtime rules. I don't know why we just don't. I don't know why we just don't all mimic college. I like the college overtime.
13: You like college, right?
2: I do. And I like that they've taken it to the point where they say, all right, let's not be here all night. After a one overtime, you got to go for two.
13: Right.
2: Now, the Saints weren't forced to go for two here. They chose to, but I don't know. It reminds me of how much
13: they would have finished in a tie, though, if they went for one.
2: No, they would have continued to play on, right?
13: I don't think so.
2: Yeah, wasn't there still time left in the overtime?
13: I think that no, I don't think there was.
2: Then I didn't realize that. I apologize.
13: I'm not sure. You know what? I'm not sure how much time was left. I don't think there was time.
2: Okay, I didn't know if they had enough time to get the football back or not. But you're right. There's only 10 minutes in that overtime.
13: Right.
2: You are fighting the clock. One more for me. After week one, I know this.
13: There was like 1:34 left in overtime.
2: Oh, so yeah, they would have got the football back.
13: No, they would not have.
2: It just doesn't end in a tie after that second touchdown in overtime.
13: Yeah, but Detroit gets the ball.
2: That's what I just said.
13: Yeah, no, I thought you meant the Saints. I'm sorry. Go ahead.
2: Yeah, no, they would it would have been a tie game and they would have kicked it off.
13: Right.
2: I'm impressed with the Eagles, and it's not in anything like individually. You are 100% right with what you said about Saquon Barkley. 100%. He's not going for 200. You know, it's. He's not a
13: dynamic.
2: He's not a 2,000-yard threat. Yeah, and I don't know, man. Maybe it is that quick drop-off for running backs. I don't know. But what does Philadelphia keep doing? They keep winning. It wasn't pretty today, but I don't think they're going to play a lot of pretty football games. Now, the receiver question is going to be a big one, right? You move on from A.J. Brown. You got to find someone to step up. And Mekhi Lemon's got to be better than 3 for -5. But this was a game today, another game that I watched a lot of. Arnie, I kind of feel like both teams are good. I think the Commanders are better, but I think the Eagles are still, as much as I like the Giants, I still think the Eagles are the class of the NFC East. Am I wrong?
13: I believe that's who's going to win it. They didn't look very good today, but I agree with you. I'm picking the Eagles to win that division.
2: All right, anything else you want to get to?
13: Yeah, after week one, I know this. We haven't picked on them enough today. The Titans, Shady Sean's been sending us tweets all day long.
2: He's not happy.
13: No. They're miserable. They're just as miserable as the Dolphins, I think. Though I think the Dolphins would lose to the Titans at this point. They're horrible, though.
2: Well, and here's, they've got a quarterback they just drafted in the number one overall spot last year.
13: Like, they'll make a good backup somewhere.
2: Oh, gosh, isn't that a painful thought? You've had a guy for a season as a starter. You're one game in to his second season where you expect improvement. You got a new head coach, a new offensive mindset. Brian Daboll, by the way, the offensive coordinator of the Titans. And, it looks really bad. That's painful. You might have competition for that number one overall pick.
13: It's going to be tough. It will be tough going for that number one pick. I agree with you.
2: Hey, can I say something real quick before we break? Yeah. After week 3 of the college football season, I know this. Dude, I think Texas is going to play for the national championship. And
13: you may
2: really
13: be right on that.
2: Me.
13: They look good.
2: Oh, it really pains me. I think Oklahoma's going to beat them, though. But I think that they're going to be a beast, whenever Arch puts a whole game together.
13: I hope Michigan loses a bunch of games this year.
2: Michigan fans, you're the best. Your team stinks. That was a bad loss for Oklahoma. If you're just going to run Bryce Underwood like 30 times, fine, but you're not good. And the fact that Oklahoma lost to you has me contemplating just exactly my life choices. So I'm going clean, all right? I'm out. I'm not going to talk gambling or anything anymore because it's just there's no way there's a God if you allow that to happen after what took place the week before. But I digress. I think Texas is really good. And I thought that was one of the – it gets overshadowed by the stupid – back and forth with a post-game interview, and everyone gets all up in arms over that. I don't care. And I know you don't either. But they just came back against maybe the second best team, or if not the best team in college football. They were at home, but they came back and converted a 4th-and-9 when they were down 3 scores on like their own 35-yard line. Wow. I mean, what a huevos call. So those final 34 seconds there kind of hurt me, pained my chest a little bit, might have hurt my throat, talking nice about Texas. But you saw it, Arnie.
13: But it's They're all Ryan really Day's good. Fault, from what I understand. So.
2: Well, that's what your boy keeps saying.
13: That's more than just him. A lot of people might pick it on that guy.
2: All right, when we come back, let's head to the locker room. What do we learn after week one? And your tweets will help take us home on a busy Sunday night after week one of the NFL right here on Fox Sports Radio.
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28: Conflict with Iran expands. I'm Ted Lindner, Fox News. President Trump saying this about it on Sunday outside the Irish Open as he spent the weekend in Ireland.
29: Iran wants to make a deal so bad. They are calling constantly. They want to make a deal. They got to make the right deal. I'm not going to make a deal that's no good.
28: The president there outside the Open in Doombeg, Ireland. The president had a surprise announcement for the country after getting requests to remove U.S. tariffs on Irish whiskey.
29: On behalf of the United States of America, I am going to take the tariffs off.
28: The president on his way back to D.C. tonight. Meantime, the president also addressing the war in Ukraine, the so-called Trump dividend, if Republicans sweep both chambers in the midterm elections in less than 2 months from now in November. Fox's Alex Hogan with more on that from Dublin.
30: Today, Trump telling reporters that he called Ukrainian President Volodymyr Zelensky to stop targeting Russian diesel infrastructure. In talking domestic issues, Trump today doubled down on his pledge to send every adult in the U.S. a $5,000 check if Republicans retain control of Congress in the midterm elections.
29: If the Republicans win, as I said, it's $5,000 to all adults in the country, and we can easily handle that because we're taking in so much money.
30: The proposal has been met with bipartisan pushback as Democrats slam the administration over the state of the economy. They also say they don't buy the promise of these $5,000 checks.
28: Some economic experts say the proposal could add to the country's debt. And the Republican running for governor in the state of Wisconsin, Tom Tiffany, saying he swam to safety after making an emergency landing in Lake Wausau on Saturday.
31: I signed up for the job to be governor of the state of Wisconsin a year ago. It was right here in Wausau a year ago that I announced, and I'm going to finish that job. Because there's a whole lot of people in Wisconsin that are counting on me.
28: Tiffany says he and the pilot sustained only minor injuries. 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
0: Hello, everyone. 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

0: Bunting is on. They block it. It's blocked by the Cardinals. It's loose at the 5. Picked up by the Chargers at the 3. And now the Cardinals have a first and goal. It's a punt blocked for the Arizona Cardinals.
1: 98.7 FM. That's the Cardinals radio network. Punt block helped lead to an Arizona Cardinals touchdown and a win. But surprisingly, Arnie Spanier, the story hasn't been about Arizona. It's been about what went wrong with the Chargers.
2: I know we're not giving them enough credit, though. But Chargers did look awful, but let's give Cardinals a little bit of credit.
1: Here's what Jim Harbaugh said whenever he was asked, why did things go so wrong today, and what went wrong? I promise, right now.
3: You know, quite a few things. Much to get better at, and you know, it's a start. It's not the start that we wanted, but credit to the Cardinals, and you know, be about our resolve, the way we bounce back.
1: Got a tough one next week. The Raiders are waiting. What'd you say? 7.5 point dogs? 7.5 point dogs?
2: Yeah.
1: Where's the concern? Should we be praising Arizona more or crushing the Chargers more?
2: Crushing the Chargers. I mean, when you're at home and your favorite, what are they? It's 9.5.
1: Yes.
2: And like you said, 37% of the people are out of their survivor pool because everybody thought they were going to win. There's
1: sure.
2: a problem. And they didn't even, you know, they didn't even have a shootout. They looked horrible offensively against a Cardinal defense. I didn't even think it was that good. So I've got so many questions about the Chargers, so many. I can't wait to see what they do against the Raiders.
1: Well, me neither, because if the Raiders can drop the Chargers to 0-2, it'll be
2: 2-0.
1: I'll be so unbearable next Sunday night. All right, the other, I guess, big story tonight beyond the Chargers' implosion has been the Packers falling apart. Here's what Matt LaFleur said after the game following the Packers blowing a lead and then getting blown out.
4: Obviously very disappointed. We were in command of the game, and then the fourth quarter, I think the big momentum shift happened when we went for it on 4th-and-1, didn't convert, and they were able to capitalize. And there were a few times I thought we were going to get off the grass. We got called for some penalties, and they were able to go down and score and then just really regain the momentum, and then we didn't answer.
1: Arnie, the panic meter in Green Bay right now, should it be pegged? Where should it be?
2: It should be very high. I do want to say one thing, though, Chris. The amount of 4th-and-1s that were missed today was like it was crazy. I mean, I think there were four. Just me casually watching on the Red Zone channel, there was four where people just get stuffed and stuffed. You got to come up with a better plan than just run the running back right into the line there, Chris. You know what I mean? It's just such a deflating play. It kills the game. It's just horrible. Jeez.
1: Sound like my wife, because she watches a lot of football but doesn't really care about it. And her thing she yells about all the time is, why do they keep just running it right into the middle? Why do they keep doing that? I'm like, I don't know. I don't know. We just do it. It's football. We do it. So one other coach, he's already on a backup quarterback this year, maybe his third quarterback, at least who he thought was going to be his third quarterback. Minnesota finds a way on the other side of that. And Kevin O'Connell, once again, Arnie, has to battle through quarterback injury adversity. We'll see how long Kyler Murray is going to be out, but here's what Kevin O'Connell, the Vikings coach, said after their comeback win about juggling quarterbacks.
5: I can just remember, you know, two of our years here, we've had our starting quarterback for essentially the whole season, and we won 14 and 13 games. and I don't think, in some of the adversity, I don't think I've coached very well. Trying to maybe worry about the stat sheet, trying to maybe worry about, you know, what it's going to look like when you pick up the paper, and statistically, are people going to think you're a good coach? It's about winning.
1: Wow, it's pretty deep admission there from Kevin O'Connell.
2: Sounds like he's trying to keep his job already at the end of the year. You know,
1: he saw how bad Carson Wentz looked and realized that it's going to take a team falling apart, and he panned. He's like, listen, we've been good. Even when our quarterbacks are hurt, we're good. We're great when they stay healthy. I felt bad. Kyler got rocked. Did you see that hit?
2: No, I didn't see the one on him. No, I didn't.
1: You didn't see the hit on Kyler Murray yet?
2: No, I did not.
1: You need to watch that during the Sager's update. It is jarring.
2: Hey, let me ask you this. What team won today that are look good today that you think will bounce back and play bad next week? And what team looked bad?
1: The Raiders
2: back or look good.
1: I think the Raiders look good and will bounce back and look bad. Team that looked good that will play bad next week. New Orleans.
2: Now you gave me the Raiders. So who looked bad? And we'll play well next week, play good next week.
1: So the Raiders looked good and we'll play bad. I'll throw New Orleans in that mix of looked good and we'll play bad. Looked bad and played well, I'll take the Chargers. I'll take the other side of that Raiders game.
2: You may be right about that. Yeah.
1: Who do you have before DeSega rolls in here?
2: I think a team that looked really bad and will go ahead and play much better are the Lions. And I know they won, but that was just horrible that they gave up so many points to the Saints at home. And it was 7-0 for the longest time, and they just had a scoring barrage in the second half. It was horrible.
1: Yeah, it was bad. All right, Steve DeSager, one final time tonight, comes rolling in with everything that's trending in the world of sports. What's going on, Steve?
6: I think to answer that question, it might both occur in the same game, the Monday night game next weekend, because it's Giants at Rams.
2: Oh,
6: I can easily see the Giants not being as good and the Rams being so much better when they're at home the next Monday night. And by the way, you played the Chargers had a block punt. They also went 0 for 3 on fourth downs.
2: Yes.
6: And interception thrown on a late ball and a Warren Hampton fumble, on and on. And the injury to Ladd McConkey as well. Just all around a horrendous day at home. Arizona 26-14 the final. And another great day for tight end Trey McBride of the Cards. 9 catches, 95 yards, and a touchdown. The Las Vegas win was 27-13 over Miami. Vegas with 5 sacks. Devon Achane just 11 carries, 36 yards. Ashton Jeanty, 102 yards rushing, 2 touchdown catches. And yes, Vegas at the Chargers next Sunday. Philadelphia held on 24-22 over Washington. The Commanders missed a 2-point pass with about a minute left, and Washington had an extra point blocked late in the first half. Jaden Daniels, 2 touchdown passes in the fourth to get close. Jalen Hurts, 3 touchdown passes in victory. In fact, Hurts, 7 carries, 46 yards as well. The Eagles, 12 drives, just 10 first downs, and yet they wound up winning the game by 2. Minnesota beat Green Bay 39-32. Talk about head-scratcher. How did that happen? Jordan Love, 387 yards passing, 2 touchdowns. He was sacked 4 times, an interception, a fumble. But I saw a stat about just targeting Christian Watson in the first half. Love was 5-for-6, 131 yards and 2 scores. When he targeted anyone else in the first half, he was 4-of-13 passing.
1: Oh.
6: No Packer receiving had a first half like this since Jordy Nelson a decade ago. They were piling up the yards, and then Minnesota outscores them 22-0 in the fourth quarter to win the game. Kyler Murray left early with a concussion. Carson Wentz for Minnesota, 3 touchdown passes. So the Packers on red zone TDs, 1-for-4. Minnesota, 4-for-4. Tonight, the Giants beat Dallas 28-20. Jackson Dart, 3 touchdown passes. Chicago won 59-37 at Carolina. Amazing number to me from Next Gen Stats. The Bears had no drop passes in this game.
2: Wow.
6: Scoring almost 60 points. Caleb Williams, 2 TD passes, 2 touchdown runs.
2: Are we still making fun of him that he was crying or painting his fingernails? Or
1: that was
2: are we
1: you.
2: Done with that?
1: That was you.
6: Yeah, I believe that was just you, actually. You know how much we heard that the Chicago Bears, the only franchise in NFL history that still never had a quarterback throw for 4,000 yards. Caleb Williams was just short of 4,000 last year, about 50 yards short. About 58, I think it was, short last year. Turns out he lost 400 yards passing just by drop balls last year. And then week one today, 0 drops for the Chicago Bears.
2: Wow.
6: Very, very impressive start. Detroit in overtime beat the Saints 31-30. Jahmyr Gibbs, 29 carries, 156 yards, 2 touchdowns, 1 fumble. Gibbs has had 50 career games in the pros, 51 touchdowns from scrimmage. Mm. Kind of impressive. Buffalo won at Houston 36-31. Baltimore got 3 TD runs from Derrick Henry and won at Indy 41-23. Zay Flowers of the Ravens left with a hamstring injury, and reportedly it's a broken wrist for rookie wide receiver of Baltimore, Jacoby Lane.
2: Wow.
6: Cincinnati and the Jets each won. Pittsburgh and Jacksonville as well. Jags beat Cleveland 34-10. 4 touchdown passes for Trevor Lawrence. Rams defensive end Myles Garrett will miss at least a month. He'll have arthroscopic knee surgery. Texas is number one in the new college football polls. Alexander Zverev took the U.S. Open final. NASCAR victory for Kyle Larson. U.S. women's basketball won gold at the FIBA World Cup. It trailed France by 14 early, but beat them 97-79 in Berlin. That means USA Women's Hoops has now won 36 straight games in that tournament over the past two decades, including five straight gold medals. WNBA has been on break for the FIBA World Cup, and the regular season will conclude in late September. The Padres won their seventh straight, 6-4 at the Giants. Back to you.
1: All right, thanks a lot, Steve. Have thanks, a great Steve. Week, man. Mm-hmm. All right, you want to get the best tweets to the show tonight before we
2: absolutely.
1: Hit your picks?
2: Yeah.
1: The villain you need. What, Arnie? No, I was wrong about the 49ers in Things I Know after week one. You were pretty down on the Niners. You were destroying them.
2: Yeah, I don't think they're as good because I really thought the Rams, with the travel and all that, put them behind the eight ball. But I'm not ready to concede that the 49ers are really good yet. Not
1: okay,
2: yet.
1: Fair enough. The Jimmy V3 in the final segment. How about that? Well done. Right in under the wire, Jimmy. Robert Saleh is just not a good head coach.
2: Amen to that.
1: Number two, with all their talent, Arizona is a quarterback away from being a perennial contender. And number three, with today's performance, Josh Allen will be a heavy MVP favorite for the rest of the year.
2: Him and Lamar Jackson will battle one and two all year, probably.
1: Ooh, I had one more audio cut from Lamar Jackson that I wanted to play for you because I know how you don't care about offensive coordinators. And I know whenever I spent all that time talking about Declan Doyle and what he's done for Baltimore, you probably were thinking, boy, that's a silly name.
2: Tune out.
1: Yeah, here's Lamar Jackson on his new offensive coordinator.
7: Same thing what I was saying in preseason when Jordan Snoop was in. You know, same thing, guys getting open, timing aspect with the offense, guys flying around, receivers doing a great job, offensive line playing a great game, you know, made my job a lot easier. And Deck, man, shout out to Deck because he was dialing it up.
1: Shout out to Deck. He was dialing that up, Arnie.
2: What, he calls the same plays all the other offensive coordinators call. They all call the same plays.
1: Give him his moment. Give him his one moment. Mr. Nobody, here's a hot take. The NFC South could be the worst or at least the most mid division this year. None of those teams scare me. None of those teams appear to have long runs in the playoffs in their future.
2: They're all 0-1, too. What a surprise.
1: And then Eddie, the nature boy, biggest disappointment this week, the stinking geniuses' picks.
2: I'm disappointed, too. My picks have been horrible.
1: You got a big hill to climb up, buddy. It's time to rally.
2: I have to.
1: Well, before Big Ben takes over, Arnie's going to try one more time to get back on track with his picks, which are next on Fox Sports Radio.
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16: Now, Patriot fans are freaking out. First of all, there's only two quarterbacks in the last 15 years that have gotten to a Super Bowl with a bad O-line. Joe Burrow and Drake May last year. Take a deep breath. He's really good. except when he plays the Texans or the Seattle Seahawks. And the Seahawks also have good special teams and an offense. So in the last two games against the Seahawks, 6 turnovers, sacked 9 times. So if Romeo Doubs could actually catch, which he can't, and that's why the Packers let him go, they win that game last night. If Romeo Doubs makes that catch, they probably win the game, because he didn't, and Drake May throws a pick on the very next play. That was a huge, huge, I mean, look at this thing. A wide receiver that can't catch. Kind of a revelation. Green Bay let him go. So he basically, when I watched Drake May, all the scouts said he was a less refined, more raw Justin Herbert. And Herbert has games like this. And that's what he is. He is the East Coast Justin Herbert, but he doesn't have as many snaps, and he's a little raw. And whereas if you speed up a Matt Stafford can still dice up the Seahawks. If you speed up Drake May, you know, he rushes. He throws off his back foot. So this is what, remember, the Patriots did not play any starters in the preseason.
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20: And make no mistake, for the 49ers, this was a placement test. And San Francisco walked out of Australia. They boarded their jet back to America with a puffy sticker and a juice box. They didn't just beat L.A. The 49ers went Operation Repo is what they did. The Niners were repo men. And they actually, and I didn't show this for some reason on Netflix, they didn't show this, but they repossessed the hype machine from the Rams, and then they changed the locks on it. Now, Brock Purdy's getting a lot of love. He had 3 touchdown passes and a passer rating of over 100, and people are fired up about Brock Purdy and all that. Purdy was obviously not Joe Montana.

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3: But look, there hasn't been a past to start, right? This is year one, so it's our first time here. I'm just proud of the guys. You saw a lot of the conviction, everything we kind of talked about. We didn't care how pretty. There's no such thing as an ugly win, right? And just find ways, and we want the ball in our hands with the game on the line.
4: There was a time, that's Joe Brady, by the way, yeah, the new Bills head coach. There was a time when I was watching that game today where I was kind of shook knowing Sean McDermott wasn't on the Bills sideline. First game without McDermott as the head coach. I didn't realize he'd been there for a minute now. He'd been a Buffalo since 2017.
5: Wow.
4: He missed the playoffs once. He went 11-6, 13-4, and 12-5, and got fired.
5: Should still be there. Should still
4: probably
5: be there.
4: Should. Well, speaking of shoulds, should be a little bit better in your picks. Call yourself the stinking genius, by God. You got to get these things right. So, take us home, Arnie.
5: All right, let's do it. Let's start with college. I went 5-6 in college. Which brings
4: me true?
5: Yeah, that is true.
4: Okay.
5: Which brings me to a grand total of 16-24.
6: He's trash.
5: I mean, how much worse do you want me to be, Chris? I don't know.
4: Pretty bad. I want you to be worse.
5: I'm going to take the Houston Cougars plus the 8.5 on the road at Texas Tech. I think that's way too many points, Chris. I think it's going to be a close game. I like Alabama laying the 20.5 against Florida State. Give me Michigan State plus 29.5 against Notre Dame. Where do they get off making Notre Dame that big of a favorite?
4: They're good.
5: And I'm taking Ole Miss plus the 3 against LSU. Are you looking forward to that one or what? Huh?
4: So much. Our game on Saturday night is at the same time for Oklahoma.
5: Oh.
4: We kick off at the exact same time as Oregon. I'm sorry, as LSU and Ole Miss.
5: You keep track of the scores of other games.
4: Yes, I actually do a scoreboard update during the games. You'd be so proud of me. But yeah, it's not the most perfect situation for me. I'd like to have a morning game and then have the evening to watch LSU and Ole Miss. That's going to be a wild environment.
5: That is going to be crazy. I'm looking forward to that one too. I wonder how much tickets are going for in that one.
4: I don't even think you can buy them anymore. They're just
5: probably
4: like, hey,
5: not.
4: You have them or you don't.
5: Yeah, exactly. NFL. I'm just going to give you the game for tonight, tomorrow, the Monday night game. How about that? And the Thursday game.
4: Going to get yourself back in the lab to work on things.
5: Oh, I got to work on it. I got to do some heavy analysis on these games. Give me the Chiefs minus 2.5 against Denver. That's going to be a good one. I hope I'm not on the wrong side of that one. And give me the Bills minus 3.5 against the Lions, who just give up way too many points. By the way, you know what the over-under is on the Lions-Bills game Thursday night?
4: I just looked at it. It was higher than I expected.
5: 53.5.
4: For an NFL game.
5: They're putting those lines high, I told you.
4: Amongst Super Bowl contenders, right? I mean, the Lions had a bad year last year. But everyone thinks they're the worst-to-first team. And the Bills, I mean, every year with Josh Allen, we think they're going to the Super Bowl. And that's their over-under? That's wild. That's a lot of points in the NFL.
5: What's the Bears over-under? The Bears play the Vikings
4: over-under
5: 48.5.
4: Oh, my gosh. That is a massive number in the NFL for over-unders. For college football, we call that the Big 12. It's a normal weekend. In fact, that's low. The NFL, some massive numbers.
5: All right, so there you have my picks. Do with them as you please. No longer strictly for entertainment purposes only. So we'll see if I turn it around.
4: As we have learned, don't get upset because Arnie will give you every game. He will pick every single game on his Twitter feed this week, so make sure you follow that stinking genius one. By the way, I want to remind you that if you missed any of today's show, you'll want to catch the podcast. As soon as we're done, our crew makes sure it's uploaded. Just search Fox Sports Radio

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1: Yeah.
0: 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Follow the feed, and you'll find today's full show posted right after we get off the air. I want to thank Garrett Ritt, our producer. Iowa Sam, they finally found someone to take over on Sunday nights. Despite you badgering everybody and making it miserable, Arnie, we finally found someone. Donovan has been helping out. Shout out, Donovan. Great job tonight. I only think you screwed up one thing, but that's okay. We'll fix it. Any final fiery hot takes before we hand the mic over to Big Ben Maller?
1: No, I'm finally glad that we got it. We got football in. I'm glad we got week one in the NFL under our belts. And just looking forward to a lot more football. I'm looking forward to the game tomorrow. I can't wait.
0: Yep. Shout out to Jacoby Brissett. As our man Jason B. Diamond reminds us, he earned a $285,000 bonus today.
1: Wow.
0: With the win. He gets a $285,000 bonus for every win this season. Shout out Jacoby Brissett. We
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6: Here's your Wild Horse Resort and Casino weather update. Tonight, mostly cloudy skies will bring a chance of showers with temperatures settling into the upper 40s. Tomorrow, looking into the rest of the week, Monday will start with sunny skies that are looking to last through the week, while temperature highs start cool tomorrow around 70 degrees and increasing towards 80 degrees by Thursday, while temperature lows start in the mid-40s and reach the low 50s by the end of the week. 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
14: The Giants won the Sunday night NFL game, beating Dallas 28-20. Jackson Dart, 3 touchdown passes, 2 to tight end Isaiah Likely. Minnesota over Green Bay, 39-22, outscoring the Packers in the fourth quarter, 22-0. Philadelphia edged Washington, 24-22. The Commanders missed a 2-point pass with about 1 minute left. Las Vegas over Miami, 27-13. Ashton Gentry, 102 yards rushing and 2 TD catches. Arizona upset the Chargers in L.A., 26-14. Chicago won its opener at Carolina 59-37. Detroit in overtime beat New Orleans 31-30. Buffalo won at Houston 36-31. Texas is number one in the new college football polls. Ohio State fell to number 6. The Padres won their 7th game in a row, 6-4 at the Giants. NASCAR victory for Kyle Larson. I'm Steve DeSager.
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20: Well, the years change. They go by, and you come in here after NFL football, and there's some things that are consistent. The Dallas Cowboys, baby, they're the Cowboys. That's how they play. Brilliant. Absolutely brilliant. Oh, my God. Welcome in the beginning of another week of the Ben Maller Show. We are in the air everywhere as we come out of the gates swinging. And we are where the wild things are, in the middle of the night, coast to coast, border to border, and beyond, on the vast and sizzlingly powerful microphones of FSR emanating live.
23: Going live
20: from the seat high atop the catbird seat here, where Alf, the alien opiner, Ferg Dog, and Maller Prop Guy hold me accountable. They do. If any of these hot takes do not resonate, I will get a very angry message from Ferg Dog. And Alf will actually punch me right in the nose. And Maller Prop Guy will drop a piano on my head. All of those things may happen unless they don't. But anyway, we are here hanging out. Hope you had a great weekend. 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All right, so our lead this hour. Don't bury the lead, my man. All right, we're not going to bury the lead. Calm down. There's going to be no lead bearing. Nothing will be buried in terms of the lead. So it's rather obvious here. The primetime Sunday night game made for television and made for overnight talk radio. So our lead is from the swamplands of Jersey there, where the Sunday nightcap for a very offensive day of football here, the Giants and Cowboys. But we never get to see the Giants and Cowboys in Sunday night football. So rare that NBC would put that game in primetime. Just really odd. Anyway, if you didn't watch it, perhaps not. You might have been burned out. Maybe you lost your parlay or your big bet of the day there, and you feel like a dope. I had a very middling day myself there. A couple of backdoor things broke my, yeah, the Washington, not that you care about my bets, but the Washington-Philadelphia game, that late touchdown by Washington hurt. Also, Atlanta and Pittsburgh, that was a bit of a blow considering the way the game had gone. But more on that later. And so we watched the Sunday night game, so you would not have to. It is our good mitzvah of the day. And Jackson Dart, like he was back in college, slicing up some low-level directional school, connecting with tight end Isaiah Likely, the former Raven, for not one but two touchdowns. And Devin Singletary had another. Cam Scataboo ran for one. In his first game back after that big injury there, and really dressed for success, Cam Scataboo, if you saw what he was wearing there as he walked into the game, like, wow. Well, anyway, the Giants opened up the season by rumbling and stumbling past the Cowboys, 28-20, the final of a game that did not seem that close in Sunday Night Football. John Harbaugh's New York debut right there, free turkey sandwiches at any bodega in New York for John Harbaugh. Now, you know how we roll in these parts. It has been the mantra of the show all these years. The better story is in the losing locker room, and that's why we talk a lot about the Cowboys. I get emails, "Why do you talk so much about the Cowboys? Nobody even calls from Dallas. I don't understand." Well, that's true. We don't get a lot of calls from Dallas, but there are Cowboy fans everywhere. All right, that's the first thing. And then second thing, would be we love talking about losers. And it's even more fun to talk about losers when they're expecting to be good. Boy, that's a good story, right? When a team's supposed to be good and then they're not, oh, that's awesome. So the Cowboys dropped another turd right there in the Jersey swamp land, and that is a good jumping off point. Let us discuss the question. How do you describe Brian Schottenheimer's Cowboys defense? Let's start with the Cowboys defense here because I think that's the story. And, we'll do that. So we've got Toby Keith. We've got rapping as well. And, if that was not enough, Martha Stewart. Three things that have never been put together. And we're going to do that. And we are going to strong arm the microphones, the powerful microphones, the bully pulpit here of Fox Sports Radio. So we begin with this. Again, the question, how do you describe Brian Schottenheimer's Cowboys defense? So the Cowboys defense is not rebuilt, it's re-airing last season with new commercials. They just did new commercials. Now, we used to have these things called reruns, and then people realized, well, everything's on demand. You really needed reruns for the most part here. Just like a podcast. This show is saved. You can replay it. It's like a re-airing whenever you want, right? So eventually, this will become a podcast. But Dallas spent all offseason yet again, changing the ingredients, and somehow the meatloaf appears to still taste like a Goodyear tire with a little extra salt and some pepper. Same factory settings for the Cowboys. Yeah, Von Miller's a big name. I know he's at the end of his career, but Von Miller brought him in. You know, a local guy from Texas comes back to play for the Cowboys. They hired this hotshot defensive coordinator from the Eagles, Christian Parker. Oh, young savant, the Sean McVay of defense, Christian Parker. And that performance, yet first opportunity, the performance for the Cowboys defense, it was a Toby Keith song, Wacky Tabacky, the way they played their third and anything against Dallas. That turned out to be a rewards program for the opposing quarterback, in this case Jackson Dart, who completed overall 79% of his passes. There should be a tribunal on the Dallas Cowboys defense. Jackson Dart went out there and shoved it down your throat. 79% completion percentage, 3 touchdowns, a partridge in a pear tree. The Giants also ran for 165 yards, held the ball for nearly 37 minutes. Now, I didn't play in the NFL. I'm told that's good. And also, let's not forget the generosity of Dallas. They handed over 10 penalties for 114 yards. The Giants gained 114 yards on the kindness of the Cowboys defense that had the discipline, watching this game, the discipline of a kindergarten class after somebody handed out the pixie sticks. Well, there's no discipline. There's none. Now, did I have the Cowboys? Yeah. Did I expect the Cowboys to play better? Yeah. Do I look like a donkey? Yeah, I look like a donkey. Hopefully I don't smell like one. The Cowboys here, and man, how many times do I come on here? And usually the Cowboys would get off to a decent start before they start imploding. And the Giants are one of those weird teams. Are they a good team? Have they crossed the Rubicon? We're not sure yet. They're kind of in that gray area where they could be good. We've seen a lot of bad football from the Giants over the years. Anyway, so listen, Brian Schottenheimer, the coach, should be answering, after that performance, he should be answering questions under oath, okay, under oath, because somebody needs to explain where the F the coaching went. Like, you're either coaching the undisciplined football or you're just allowing it to happen. Either way, you're porked, okay? So this is the Cowboys' eternal scam, and they've been doing it my entire time in sports radio. Now, believe it or not, I actually got it so long ago, the Cowboys were still winning championships. But for the most part, all right, this is the scam. The names change. There's new optimism, unbridled optimism for the Dallas Cowboys. And then the same malpractice, in this case, defensive malpractice. And the Cowboy fan, yet again, has now entered what we call the age of reason, which is when the regular season begins. The annual September ritual that the brochure that Jerry Jones showed you, the brochure looks a lot better than the actual resort product. Understand? All right. Now, meanwhile, on the offensive side for Jerry Jones' team, because this is also a great story. We talk about every year it's the eternal scam, the optimism, the hype, and there's no one better. The Cowboys are the most valuable franchise, not only in America, but in the world. They have what they need in terms of creating buzz. So the Dak Prescott quote came to mind. I don't know if you thought about it when I was watching this game and I was thinking about my place in the universe, and I'm watching the Cowboys really scuff it up. And I was going back to training camp, and do you remember the Dak Prescott quote? Because that flashed into my head. So we're going to frame it as a question. Okay, we're going to frame it as a question. So the question, Dak Prescott nicknamed the 2026 Cowboys offense Gotti, G-O-T-I, as in greatest offense there is. All right. Did Dallas back that talk from Dak Prescott up on the field? All right. So I'm going to answer this. I'm going to play the Wheel of Fortune. So I would like an N, and can I buy a vowel? Okay, good. I would like to buy an O. Let's put them together. No. No, no, no, no. Gotti, more like gotta do better. Dak out there, this offseason, Dak, usually pretty boring. And during training camp, randomly Dak talked like Jay-Z and played like the guy handing out the mixtapes outside the sub. I don't think they do that anymore. Back in the day, they'd, free. And then if you take it, they get hit you up for money. That's their hustle. But Dak Prescott was out there rapping bars in for the Dallas offense there. The performance was pure rap, R-A-P, as in replacement level average performer. All right? Replacement level average performer. That's it. And by the way, replacement level conjoined word. That's how it works. Just work with me. Yeah. Thank you. All right. Unfortunately, listen, this album by Dak Prescott went absolutely platinum in that game on Sunday Night Football. And to think you've got CeeDee Lamb on one side, you've got George Pickens on the other. A couple of thermonuclear missiles as wide receivers. And somehow, some way, they got turned into possession receivers. Possession receivers. CeeDee Lamb and George Pickens are supposed to be fireworks, and they played like wet sparklers. Prescott averaged 5.1 yards per pass. Gotti, greatest offense there is. Is that the great 5.1 yards per pass? Despite having all the horsepower, they need one of those little blue pills. They came up limp in Dallas, and the offense lacked any real razzle-dazzle, making this less greatest offense there is and more get-off-the-internet type offense, like stay away from social media. And Dak completed under 60% of his passes to those two guys. Less than 60%. They combined, if you put side-by-side Lamb and Pickens, for a pathetic 75 yards total. Like, what are we doing? What are we doing? This is why people laugh at the Cowboys. Nobody celebrates themselves harder before accomplishing less. Here is Shoddy, by the way. What a shoddy performance by Brian Schottenheimer's team. And he's about to play the blame game. Let's take a listen.
15: You know, one of the things, not an excuse, guys, we did not play well. But you got young players. And young player closes and Jackson Dart boots and gets outside. We don't push three different times to the f-ing flat route. Excuse my language. Those are going to happen. And we have to coach the young players better. But when you play young players, it's part of the deal.
20: I like how he said no excuses. Then what word did he use? That's right. He used but. Capital B. That was the pivot. That was the pivot point. That's where he started rolling off excuses. Play it again. Listen, you can hear him. He always said, oh, no excuses. And then he dropped a but in there. And then it was nothing but excuses. And you could tell he's making excuses because he got upset and then said the F word. Take a listen.
15: You know, one of the things, not an excuse, guys, we did not play well. But you got young players.
20: But!
15: And young player young closes players. And Jackson Dart. Young boots guy. And gets outside. We yeah. don't push three different times to the f-ing flat route. Excuse my language.
20: There you go. Fly route. Yeah. All right. There you go. All right. So. Boy, it's good to be back talking football here. Oh, I love these
16: Yay!
20: Losers. I love losers. I love talking about losers. I get paid to talk about losers. All right. So last word here. Let's talk about winners for a second. Let's change it up a little bit.
21: I like losers. I love losers.
20: That's AI. So here's the question. What is your word? I love words. What is your word for John Harbaugh's first real game as Giants coach? All right, so my word for John Harbaugh's Giants debut, tantalizing, capital T, tantalizing. Small sample size, obviously, one game, but we have a talk show to do right now. The arrow is pointing straight up. And as a part of Americana from many years ago, before my time even, Mark Twain would say, there's gold in them their hills. There's gold in them their hills. And Harbaugh did not rebuild the New York overnight. Obviously, it's not going to sit here and say that. However, for the first time in forever, you can see something that has a blueprint that can last for more than a couple of games. Like, nobody ever bought into Daniel Jones. That guy blows. And they've had some other turds that played for the Giants over the years and some really incompetent coaches. But this guy's like a grown-up in the room. The Giants have gone from football purgatory to football promising, which is not a bad first step. I am Benny Brightside on the Giants, which concerns me because their next game is against the Rams. I think I'll be at that game watching them in person a week from Monday here. Or next Monday night, not obviously today, but the next Monday night. So this was a direct copy. What I saw from John Harbaugh was the Baltimore playbook. John basically packed up the Martha Stewart cookbook when he left the Ravens. And the recipe is physicality, smash mouth, got a little bass in their voice now. They no longer are squeaking. and forcing the Cowboys, a high-powered offense, to eat a casserole of crow. That doesn't seem very tasty, a casserole of crow. Was it perfect? Absolutely not. Far from it. The Giants had 9 penalties. They had 4 fumbles. They only lost one of them. So Lady Luck was on their side. Regardless, Jackson Dart, I was impressed. I hate to say that. I don't like to praise anyone, but Jackson Dart really did impress me. How much of that was the Cowboys' defense? But he was out there performing surgery, like he was Drew Brees carving up the Dallas defense, and then the Giants' defense themselves muting CeeDee Lamb and George Pickens. So, listen, the Giants obviously did not hire John Harbaugh to win news conferences in September, and you know, he's made some headlines here. Last week there was the not playing along with the injuries and the New York writers and all that, which went viral and which was cool. But the Giants obviously hired him to change the DNA because they have bad DNA there. A lot of medical problems for the Giants. And you could see that mutation starting. There's that. You could kind of tell there's something going on. And I'm never wrong about these things. I'm never wrong. You'd see that there's a little bit of a turn there. And that division is winnable. The Eagles are not as good as they've been. Washington's still a mess. And the Cowboys appear to be the same old Cowboys. So the opportunity is there for the Giants. Will they take advantage of it? We'll see as the season plays out. But they got a shot. The Rams have their own issues. They just lost. We'll talk more about this later. But Myles Garrett is out now for the next month at least. And so the Rams, who looked like they were weekend at Bernie's in Australia, and now they come back. They'll play the Giants next week, so that'll be a more intriguing matchup. So, anyway, it is the Ben Maller Show. As we are just settling in, you want to talk about anything? Can't obviously talk about every game. I have a limited amount of time. We will mix in some of the more compelling matchups, some of the more compelling storylines that took place on Sunday as we work our way through the overnight. We'll take your calls. 877-99 on Fox. That's 877-996-6369. Also on X, at Ben Maller. That's at Ben Maller if you'd like to be part of the live program. So you know the number and X and all that stuff. And if you're with us for the full version of the overnight, which most people do not make it all the way through. I get it, because people fall asleep and other people are finishing their work, and then people are starting their work. It's all disjointed. But later on, we'll have Mallard of the Third Degree, Instant Trivia. That'll be an hour 2. The Riddle of the Day, an hour 3. The Instant Advice Line, a fan favorite, where people call up and say crazy things. And also, we'll have the Mallard Militia Feud, which is nothing at all like the Family Feud. Nothing. No, it is not. Anyway. Again, 877-99 on Fox, 877-996-6369, if you'd like to be part of the live program. And one team that thinks they're going to win the Super Bowl this year, well, let's just say they got some really unfortunate news. It would appear that they're a little sluggish to begin the season. What is that all about? We will get to it, and we will do it next. However, it is the A Block. Now, this is the most important live read of the week. If I F this up, the whole week's going to suck. So I got to really nail this one. Let's try to find out what hour it is right now.
0: Here we go. Number one.
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30: 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Covino and Rich. The Odd Couple with Rob Parker and Kelvin Washington. 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
31: Gulf talks called off. I'm Sue Guzman, Fox News. A planned meeting between Iran and Oman has been postponed. Details from Fox's Kevin Cork.
32: The talks were set to address the status of the Strait of Hormuz. Oman and Iran have been negotiating a deal on managing shipping through the vital waterway, but Iran wants ships to pay transit fees, something Oman obviously opposes. Now, the meeting was postponed at the request of regional countries like Bahrain, who are already planning not to attend, citing its lack of diplomatic relations with Tehran. This comes as traffic through the strait remains relatively low amid continued U.S.-Iran fighting and attacks on vessels in that waterway. And for those of you who are wondering, yes, a U.S. naval blockade on Iranian ports remains in place. As for diplomatic efforts to end the fighting, they remain stalled, though the president says Iran wants to make a deal.
31: Meanwhile, this planned meeting, as he's referenced, between Iran and Oman has been postponed, and the Wall Street Journal is reporting Iran is rebuilding its ballistic missile stockpile in underground facilities. President Trump asked by reporters Sunday as he left about the latest negotiations with Iran.
33: Iran wants to make a deal so bad. Calling constantly. They want to make a deal. They got to make the right deal. I'm not going to make a deal that's no good.
31: As he left, the president had a surprise announcement for Ireland after getting requests to remove U.S. tariffs on Irish whiskey.
33: On behalf of the United States of America, I am going to take the tariffs off.
31: And some scary moments for the Wisconsin Republican gubernatorial candidate in Wisconsin. The small plane he was riding in forced to make an emergency landing in Lake Wausau on Saturday.
34: I signed up for the job to be governor of the state of Wisconsin a year ago. It was right here in Wausau a year ago that I announced, and I'm going to finish that job because there's a whole lot of people in Wisconsin that are counting on it.
31: And as Representative Tom Tiffany, America's listening to Fox News.
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0: The Ben Maller Show on Fox Sports Radio. As we work our way through the overnight hours here, just settling in on the red-eye flight. And a reminder, this is an interactive show. We also have the fifth-hour podcast over the weekend. Chat with Ross Porter, longtime Dodger announcer from back in the day. Told you the backstory on the Benny versus the Penny situation and what happened behind the scenes. A never-before-told story that you only get on the Fifth Hour podcast. That was on Saturday. And then we had the mailbag. Now, we had planned on having Hollering James on the mailbag. He gave Coop his number. I dialed up Hollering James, and what do you think happened? You want to take a guess what happened when I called Hollering James? Well,
1: he was sleeping.
0: No. The number was disconnected.
1: Oh.
0: So, I don't know if he gave Coop the wrong number or it got lost in translation. I just called up, and the number you have dialed is no longer in service. If you feel like you've reached this number incorrectly or whatever. Anyway, so we had Robbie on. The great, and I love, and I was going to have Robbie and Hollering James, but Robbie was on for the mailbag yet again because he answers his phone. That's why. Even when he's sleeping, he wakes up. If you want to be part, 877-99 on Fox of the live show, also on X, at Ben Maller. That is at Ben Maller. And you can say hello to the Coop Aloop.
2: Can I see your balls, sir? I'd like to see.
0: A Bronco fan. Some AI audio there. Come on now. Rod, the ambassador of Bakersfield, writes in. Not many people know that there's an ambassador to Bakersfield, but there is. Rod says, usually I'm sleeping, but I'm talking to Jack Daniels. I want to call, but I might mess up. All right. Well, Rod, feel free. Alf, the alien opiner, writes in and says, you better mind your P's and Q's, he says, and keep the hot takes coming or else. Oh, look, he's threatening to punch me. It's not right, man. I do have a... Why am I wearing a Seahawk bat, by the way? Take that off, Alf. Come on. It's a bad job by you. King Rory writes in, says, is the Kyler Murray era in Minnesota already over? Also, fire Matt LaFleur. Yeah. Boy, that could not have gone worse for Kyler Murray. How could it have gone worse? So Kyler Murray goes in, plays a couple of plays, gets dinged, gets knocked out with a headache, concussion, and then Carson Wentz comes in, didn't really do much for the first part of the game, and then goes absolutely bonkers in the fourth quarter, and Minnesota comes back. We'll talk about that a little later, but my God. My God. What else do we have? Let's see. Realist writes in, says, shout out picking with Poppy. That must be Poppy's burner account. No one's ever sent me something like that before other than Poppy from a burner account. Analog Al writes in, it says, it seems like they just let the Giants go down and get a touchdown just before the end of the first half. The Cowboys, even if they were trying to stop the Giants, it didn't seem they knew what they were doing. Doug from South Korea writes in, he's listening to the live show in South Korea. We're a daytime show there. He says, Ben, I don't have a hot take, but NFL Week 1 sure didn't disappoint. Makes dragging myself out of bed at 2 a.m. Korea time to watch the 1 p.m. games totally worth it. My sleep schedule, that's another story. Well, I'm right there with you. I was at the Charger-Cardinals game, which was the biggest upset of the day in the NFL. The Chargers were nine and a half point favorite on DraftKings, and the Cardinals won the game. They won the game outright. By the way, I did run into Eddie, my guy Eddie. He was there, you know, Charger season ticket. Eddie says hello to everybody. He misses y'all, and we had a good conversation with Eddie there at the game. But yeah, the Chargers.
3: Go King Eddie.
4: Did you check in on Karen afterwards?
0: Oh, I know. She poor Karen. Eddie's wife Karen she's like a celebrity Charger fan, and she was like on the NFL draft during the pandemic. Remember, she was on there with Goodell and all that. And yeah, it's a. The Chargers looked horrific, and the Cardinals suck, and the Cardinals looked like they knew what they were doing. What happened to this hotshot boy wonder offensive coordinator, the old Dolphin coach, who took over the Chargers offense? They had less than 270 yards of offense. They were terrible on third down, the Chargers, and they had, you know, both teams had a lot of penalties. There were a lot of penalties called in this game. I got to go back to Doug, though, because the thing about, and I was up early, whatever, who cares, that's part of life. Got to enjoy life because it'll be gone before you know it. But here's the thing. The Chargers, the mess there and all that, and Doug was talking about how these games were good, and that's true. Usually, I was expecting a bunch of crappy games. I was like, well, these games are going to blow. And, yeah, there were some games that were clearly lopsided and not that great, but we had some really, really fun games, you know, which is great. You know, that's what you want. You want a bunch of both. The Jacksonville killing Cleveland, which actually turned out to be a good story. The Vikings come back against the Packers. You know, the Raiders look good as long as they can play the Dolphins a few more times, they can win a few more games. So there was that. You had the Ravens absolutely take the Colts to the woodshed, which was a blowout. The Bears was such a bad, lopsided thing. It was actually close for a while, but the Bears kept scoring and scoring. How bad is Carolina's defense? My God. So there's a lot to talk about, obviously, as we go through the overnight. Let's go to the phones right now. Let's start out with Hollering James, who's in Minneapolis, Minnesota. Hello, Hollering James. Is he already sleeping? He's already sleeping. How is it possible that he could already be sleeping? I took him first because I wanted to yell at him for not giving me a proper phone number. And I can't even yell at him because he's sleeping.
4: When I answered his call, he said, I have limited time left on my phone battery. I need to get on soon.
0: Okay. So you can't get on any sooner than this, James. You're the first call that we've taken. James, I don't even hear him snoring. Is he okay? James. This is Hollering James, a man that can sleep anywhere. James.
4: Huh.
0: Okay. Well, put him. He'll call back anyway. What do we care? Let's say hello to Anthony, who's in Louisiana. I know he's got some hot football takes. Hello, Anthony. Welcome.
3: Hey, man. How you doing?
0: If I was any better, Anthony. And I know you're very concerned about how I'm doing. If I was any better, I'd be a Saint, but not a New Orleans Saint. What a hard luck loss. I know you're not a Saints fan, though, so you don't really care about
3: it. I'm a Cowboys fan.
0: I know. Well, they had a loss. They lost, too. Can you play defense for the Cowboys? Can you play? What position would you play?
3: I play safety.
0: Safety. All right. Okay. Well, you might want to call the Cowboys. They could probably use you.
3: Yeah. You had a good weekend, man?
0: Yeah, it was, well, thanks for asking. I appreciate that, Anthony. Yeah, it was good. Kind of flew by, and then,
3: hey, cuz.
0: Oh, okay. Okay. I was
1: kidding. Hi, Anthony.
3: How you doing, Lorena?
1: It's, I'm good.
3: I love you. Don't cry. Don't get that. Don't go on the cry. Guess what, Lorena?
1: What?
3: I kidding. Don't get a chick. Oops.
1: Wait, what?
0: What?
3: My chick member, her name was Rashad. Guess what she did? She gave me a hug. Oops.
1: Someone else gave you a hug?
0: Oh, Lorena, are you upset?
1: I can't believe you would do that.
3: I still love you.
1: I don't know how I feel about that.
0: Lorena,
1: I'm a Scorpio.
0: You
1: can only have
0: here.
1: Eyes for me.
0: He's cheating on you. What's up with
1: that? Yeah, that's offensive.
3: I still love you.
1: Okay. Sure. I don't know
0: you
1: if
0: say
1: I
0: that
1: that anymore.
0: You say that to all the girls, don't you? Come on.
3: You can hear from you, Lorena.
1: You're just a ladies' man.
0: Are we talking to an AI bot? What is going on here? What is going on? Is that like a sound? What if there's a soundboard? Maybe this is like an Anthony in Louisiana soundboard. Remember those
1: clips
0: back
1: hilarious.
0: In the old days?
1: Yeah. If he wasn't actually real, he was like an AI robot.
0: Yeah. Wouldn't that be great?
3: You pray for me, Thursday. I got to have all surgery.
1: Oh, I will definitely pray for you. Good luck.
0: Oh, you have surgery? Well, okay. What you want to share with the class? What was it, like dental surgery or is it like something else?
3: Yeah, I got to have two teeth taken out, so I'm going to talk to you for a while.
0: No, you're not going to call. Oh, come on. You can still talk. Are you going to have your mouth? What?
3: Hey, Lorraine?
1: Yes?
3: You got my phone number? Be sure to call me and check on me.
0: Do you have his number? Is that?
1: I do not have Anthony's number.
0: All right. Well, I'll put you on hold, Anthony. You can leave your number. How long are you going to be on the injured list for?
1: No. Praying for you, and as soon as your mouth is done being swollen, call back and check in, please.
0: I'm just curious how long he's going to be away.
3: About a couple of days.
0: Oh, okay. Well, that's nothing. Come on. You're fine. Right. At least you're not in jail like some of our other listeners who can't call for a long time because they're locked up. So.
3: Yeah. Tell my friend Andrea, I said, hey.
0: I'm going to write a note down here for Andrea. She's also having, you and her are very similar. She's having some dental work done, too. Why don't we have a dentist sponsor the show? We can all get dental work.
4: It's a great idea.
0: All right. Come on.
3: You take care, Coop.
0: All right, thank you. Go away. All right, there you go. Oh, my God. Well, I didn't hear much from J.J. and Renton or Nostradinus, and I was like, well, I wonder where they are. I mean, I know the Seahawks played the other day and all that to begin the season. Well, did you see that one-week Sam Darnold injury? It sounds like it's going to be a lot longer than 1 week.
1: Oh, no.
0: Yeah, yes. And you hear the guys were trying to tap dance around what the injury was. Apparently the injury is actually he hurt his buttocks. He injured his buttocks in the game, Sam Darnold. They're using it as a they're calling it all kinds of different things, but it's a booty injury. Sam Darnold has an injured booty, and he will be out now. According to Jay Glazer,
5: he's
0: Fox
5: got the
0: NFL.
5: Ass.
0: Well, not apparently not a clean ass. Jay Glazer of Fox reporting that it's a glute tendon injury, and that the Seahawks are gathering up to 4 second opinions on the injury. However, the echo chamber indicating this is looking like a 4 to 6 week injury. Oh, my God. Oh, no. Boo hoo hoo. Everyone's getting hurt. Miles Garrett's out. Brown's out for the Patriots. They're all, everyone's out. But the Seattle Seahawks, let's see, how many games will the Seahawks win? Well, if Drake May plays quarterback for the other team, they'll win every game. It's a manageable schedule for the Seahawks. They play the Cardinals. I saw the Cardinals. They look good, actually. And they have a running back who can play. All right, you still take Seattle. That game is in Arizona. Got Washington. That's a mid-level team. The Chargers don't look very good. The 49ers, by week five, half that team will be hurt because of the electrical substation. And then they play the Broncos after that. So there's some wins in there for Seattle. So we'll see how that plays out. All right, is the Ben Maller Show, as we are working our way through the overnight hours here. And it's time now for the Who Am I game. This is where we pretend to be somebody else, thus we call it the Who Am I game. You see how that works. So Detroit running back Jahmyr Gibbs had a massive day if he's on your fantasy team. 186 scrimmage yards.
5: Who?
0: 156 rushing, 30 receiving, and 2 rushing touchdowns. Now, Gibbs overall has 51 scrimmage touchdowns, 41 rushing, 10 receiving, and 50 career games. He becomes the fifth player, just the fifth player in NFL history, Jahmyr Gibbs, with at least 50 scrimmage touchdowns in his first 50 games. He joins Chuck Foreman back in the old days for the Vikings. Chuck Foreman, Jim Brown, Marcus Allen, and me. Who am I?
5: Who?
0: That is
5: who?
0: The question. The answer. We'll get to it. And we will do it next. However, it is the B block, and it's a block party. Let's find out what hour it is.
6: Number one.
0: The wait is over. 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
8: 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Let Ben know how smart he really is. There are some shows you don't want to miss.
13: This is going to be fun.
8: And there are some shows you can't miss.
13: Let's not overreact.
8: This is Covino and Rich.
14: I love how the Sandman never cared about the critics, because critics never gave his movies rave reviews. But I'll tell you, I think it's safe to say everyone in the room would put these three movies on the top of their Sandler list. Of course, Billy Madison, Happy Gilmore, and Wedding Singer. So with that out of the way, I have a two-part doozy that if you guys want to hit us up, you and I said, what are the quotes, the Sandler quotes that you use till this day? And we've said a bunch of them already, but you know what we do a lot, Camino? Yeah, that's information I could have used yesterday. Like, that's,
5: you know,
14: one.
5: What's funny, man, is we use them so much, and I use them so much in my personal life, I'm not even sure which one I use the most. Like, so sorry to interrupt might be the one. I don't, but I really don't know. I use them all.
14: You blew it!
5: Oh, I used that one too.
14: Oh, come here, I'll give you one. You know how often you reference old man Clemens?
5: Oh, you know, trivia question. What's his full name? Old man Clemens.
14: Oh, I know. Ted
5: Anybody
14: Clemens.
5: Else know?
14: You know why? It's Ted Clemens because the wife goes, "Don't put it out with your boot, Ted."
5: Ted Clemens, bro. Roger's
14: Ted
5: old
14: Clemens.
5: Uncle. Yeah.
14: Poop again.
5: I do reference old man Clemens a lot.
9: Do you guys remember, though, the old man from Big Daddy who was at the bar? He starts giving Adam Sandler crap about, like, the Jets game. And he's like, don't make me... And Adam Sandler's like, don't make me beat you up like I did last time. He's like, that last time was a fluke. Bring it on, woman.
14: Yes.
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18: 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Mm-hmm. The best defensive player in the NFL has been shut out. Have they been double-teaming him all the time? 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Did I see him go to the sideline in the middle of the big drive that basically clinched the game for the 49ers when he didn't play the last half? So he looked like he was exhausted. This has now become a thing. And now the best defensive player in the NFL gives you absolute zeros across the board. All of a sudden, it's, well, if this is Myles Garrett, what happened if Aaron Donald actually came over to Australia? But this is what I mean when you open up the door to all sorts of criticism and potential disharmony. Did we really like the way we traveled? 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

0: The Ben Maller Show on Fox Sports Radio as we recap the weekend that was. Still one game left in the NFL at Arrowhead, the Chiefs and Broncos on Monday night, but everything else is in the books. And don't forget to check out the Fifth Hour podcast. It is a spinoff of the overnight show during the week. So if you love the overnight show, you'll love the Fifth Hour podcast. And if you hate the overnight show, you'll hate the Fifth Hour podcast, but it's only like three episodes, so who cares about that? Nobody listens to the podcast, so that's the way it is. Yeah, that's the way it is. Anyway, if you would like to be part, you can join us right now of this show, 877-99 on Fox, the number on X at Ben Maller, Lorena, FSR Tech Queen, and Coop at Up Bronco Fan. Your comments can and will be used against you in the court of sports radio, so please... please act accordingly. All right, here's the Ben Maller Show, and we'll pay off the Who Am I game. Let's take a call, though, quick, before the Who Am I game, and let's say hello to Zach, who's in Nashville. Hello, Zach. Welcome. What's going on, Zach?
1: The Zach. Hey, man. What's going on? First time caller, long time listener.
0: First time caller, long time listener. Yeah, what's going on?
1: I know.
0: What you got?
1: I use my work schedule changes a lot, but I just wanted to call and say how much I love your show, and you are a warrior, man. I love you, dude.
0: Well, thank you. I appreciate it. Very kind of you to say that. Can you possibly apply to management here at Fox Sports Radio? Is there any, you want to change careers here? You can kind of run the company. Would that be good? Yes?
1: I mean, that would be great. I would love to. I mean, I'm okay. Sick and tired of working for the airline that I work for, so, I mean, oof. You know,
0: I hear you.
1: But it is what it is.
0: Well, don't you get some good perks, though, if you work for the airline? Don't you get some good perks there?
1: Yeah, that's the only reason why I do the job. So.
0: Okay. Well, that's good. That's, you know, every job has a couple of perks, and you got a good perk. All right, what's your – I don't have a lot of time. So what you got for me, Zach? What do you got?
1: Okay, so I grew up in Nashville, obviously Tennessee Titans fan, unfortunately. I'm not a Cowboys fan. Currently live in Dallas, but I know when to say, okay, my team sucks. Dallas Cowboys fans, they're like, oh, we're going to win this year. We're going to win it. Titans.
2: They stink.
1: you lose to the Jets. That's what happens.
0: Oh, but not only lose to the Jets, you're not even competitive with the Jets. How do you not be competitive? You got less than, here's how bad, let me tell you how bad the Titans were. They're so bad, Zach, they make good talk radio. I'm going to actually talk about the Titans, believe it or not. That's how bad they were. And so stay tuned, Zach. And Cam Ward, oh, my goodness. You suck so bad to get the number one pick, and that's your guy? Oh, my God.
1: Well, and then I was going to say with the Titans, I'm always a Derrick Henry fan, and I'm still a Henry fan. You know, look at what he did today, man. He's third in touchdowns. You know, let's go.
0: Yeah.
1: Let's go, Derrick Henry.
0: Unfortunately, not wearing your laundry anymore, though. He's
1: gone
0: to somebody else.
1: Well, no, actually, fortunately, he needs to go and win a chip somewhere. He's not going to win a chip in Tennessee.
0: Yeah, Derrick Henry, if people didn't see the Ravens, he had three touchdowns, 144 yards on the ground for Derrick Henry. All right, thank you, Zach. Call more often, buddy. Time now for the Who Am I game. Jahmyr Gibbs. He had a big day, too. 186 yards from scrimmage. Jahmyr Gibbs plays for the Lions. A couple of rushing touchdowns. Gibbs has now 51 scrimmage touchdowns in 50 career games. He's the fifth player in NFL history to do it. He joins the likes of Chuck Foreman back in the old days with the Vikings, Jim Brown in the old days with Cleveland, Marcus Allen, and me. Who am I? That is the question. What is the answer? Rod is going with hamburger is his answer. The new Costco chicken strips from Ostrich Ant. But we're getting shortchanged here in America. In Vancouver, they have fries and the chicken. We only get the chicken. We're getting screwed. And I love Costco, but they're giving us the screw job there. Bad job by them. How can they give you both in Vancouver, but here you only get one? Bad job by them. Elizabeth Shue from Rolfe. That's his answer. Mark Johnson from Shane in Des Moines. Josh Allen, guessed by Robbie, the Mariner fan. Benny Bunker from Alf, the alien opiner. Adrian Peterson, guessed by Femi in Minnesota. Dr. Cruz.

0: dude, going with Derrick Henry, the aforementioned Derrick Henry. James Cook from Mr. Irrigation in Houston. Arik in Minnesota is going with the Ladainian Tomlinson. What else do we have? Paige Dan. Do you have an answer, Lorena? Quickly.
1: Dak Prescott.
0: No, it's Larry Johnson from the old Kansas City Chiefs, who's got a little wackadoodle on the internet over the years, but Larry Johnson was a beast in Kansas City with the old Chiefs. They didn't win when he was there, but put up big numbers. 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
3: Here's your Wild Horse Resort and Casino weather update. Tonight, mostly cloudy skies will bring a chance of showers with temperatures settling into the upper 40s. Tomorrow, looking into the rest of the week, Monday will start with sunny skies that are looking to last through the week while temperature highs start cool tomorrow around 70 degrees and increasing towards 80 degrees by Thursday while temperature lows start in the mid-40s and reach the low 50s by the end of the week. 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
15: The Chicago Bears won their season opener at Carolina 59-37. Caleb Williams with two touchdown passes and two touchdown runs. Baltimore was a winner at Indy 41-23. Three TD runs for Derrick Henry. Buffalo won at Houston 36-31. Detroit in overtime edged New Orleans 31-30. Arizona and Las Vegas with wins. Philadelphia held on 24-22 against Washington as the Commanders missed a two-point pass with about a minute to go. Minnesota beat Green Bay 39-22. Quarterback Kyler Murray of the Vikings did leave early with a concussion, and the Giants took the Sunday night game over Dallas 28-20. Three touchdown passes for Jackson Dart. Victories for Cincinnati and the Jets, for Pittsburgh and Jacksonville. Rams defensive end Myles Garrett will miss at least a month. He'll have arthroscopic knee surgery. Alexander Zverev took the U.S. Open. I'm Steve DeSager.
13: Ben freaking Mallett. Yeah.
0: Over the top, in your face.
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13: 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You want accountability? 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

0: It is a Bear Jamboree. Welcome in the beginning of another hour of the Ben Maller Show. 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And then I think it was Queen Roxanne and Jay Scoop and the specialists who all reached out. I don't know about Jerry in the Jar. I don't think Jerry in the Jar reached out. I don't think I heard from Jerry in the Jar. But I did hear from Queen Roxanne, Jay Scoop, and the specialist, and they all said, "Help me out with that DraftKings." I said, "Yes, the wait is over. 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The crown is yours. We'd like to alert all the affiliates. More live reads. More live reads coming this hour. So I'm excited about that. And now to fill the time between live reads, we're going to do the show. Okay? The most important part, live reads. Yeah, from A to B. That's clearly the most important part. All right, our lead this hour, though, from the Windy City via Charlotte. That's where the Bears were, the traveling road show for the Chicago football team. Did you see any of this game? This was not a high-profile matchup. Chicago was a slight favorite in this game on the road. And wow. Bejeebers. All right, so Ben Johnson, the very arrogant head coach of the Chicago football team, he set an outrageous target. You might remember we talked about this on the show, and I talked about that winning a Super Bowl, that's not enough for Ben Johnson. He wants the Bears to produce the highest scoring offense in NFL history, that record currently held by the Peyton Manning Broncos back in the day. Now, Chicago, how did they start? They gave themselves enough space where they could have a stinker or two. They scored so many points in the first game. If you didn't see it, they scored not one, not two, not three, not four, not five, not six, not seven, eight touchdowns. The Chicago football team scored eight touchdowns. Holy Rex Grossman, Batman. Eight touchdowns. 59 points. 59 points. They win 59-37 over the woebegone Carolina football team. I was hoping I'd hear from Gunner. I don't know. Maybe his phone stopped working. Our buddy Gunner, the big Carolina fan. Where you at, Gunner? Defend your boys. No? Okay. 59-37. That sounds like a lot. That is the most points, we are told, the most points in a season opener in Bears history, and is tied for the second most ever by an NFL team in week one. The Bears, how many yards do they have? 552 total yards. 291 on the ground.
1: The Bears.
0: This is crazy. This is like playing on Madden on the rookie, you know, the rookie level. And my God. They scored two touchdowns in every quarter. Was Carolina even trying? Let's hear from Dave Canales, the head coach there, not for long, if he keeps coaching like this, of the Carolina Panthers. Can you explain, Mr. Coach, how your team practiced all offseason, prepared for this game, and gave up 552 total yards and 59 points? What do you have to say for yourself, Coach?
1: It was an incredible day by the Bears, and again, I can't wait to watch the film so I can get to the heart of what that was. What I do know is 17 points off turnovers doesn't equal 59 points, and we could have helped that. We could have not extended drives with penalties. There were some things that we gave a really good offense more opportunities. They don't need any more opportunities. They were creating their own, and that's something that collectively we have to make sure we take care of.
0: Yeah, my new favorite answer, every single coach. Got to watch the tape. Haven't watched the tape yet. Got to watch the tape. When I get a call from my boss, when Scott calls me up, say, hey, Maller, I got to talk to you about something you said last night. I haven't listened to the show. I haven't listened to the tape. Let me listen to the tape, and I'll get back to you. It's the greatest diversion. I got to watch the tape. Got to listen to the tape. Yeah, that's it. Leave me alone. Yeah. Of course, then the next day, you say, well, you know, we've moved on. We've moved on. We don't want to talk about that game anymore. The story here, though, is the Chicago Bears, clearly. They were so overwhelming in this performance. It's a good jumping off point. Let us discuss the question. Is the Ben Johnson-coached Bears 59-point volcanic eruption the birth of an offensive juggernaut or just Carolina making everyone look like the 99 Rams, the greatest show on turf? So I've got Muhammad Ali, airlifted, and Paris Baguette. And we will combine all of these things together, and we are going to go down a blind alley is where we're going to go. All right, so number one.
2: Number one.
0: All right, this performance by the Bears was I call it a Las Vegas showgirl performance. Feathers, sequins, and absolutely no subtlety. No subtlety. By the way, there's only like two places that have showgirls in Vegas anymore. They're pretty much extinct. Anyway, listen, look, Ben Johnson, and I like it. I'm a talk show. Ben Johnson came out, talked like Muhammad Ali back in the day, all summer. And then the Bears showed up and showed out. They showed up. They were throwing punches, coming out, moonwalking, while they did their thing. You know, they nuked Carolina, like a cardboard village of a defense for the Carolina football team. So good for them. That was orgasmic for my friends Tree in Chicago, Yefimi, all the Bears fans, the Bears, who liked the show. But 59 points. The Bears didn't just dip their toe into the season. They cannonballed into a pool, and they cannonballed. They're so fat, they emptied the pool. It's like Van Halen with the amps turned up to 11. Turn it all the way up. Somewhere, George Halas is rolling over in his grave, asking what happened to 3 yards in a cloud of dust. Because it wasn't 3 yards. The Bears' offense was insane. After treating the end zone like a private property for decades, at least on this day, Chicago running an Airbnb, baby. Man. So the Bears used to be 3 yards cloud of dust. That was the way Chicago operated for many, many years. The Bears offense, forget 3 yards. How about 7.5 yards? That's how many yards the Bears averaged per carry. Per carry. Obviously, they had some massive run, a 60-yard run here, a 29-yard scamper there, a 32-yard sprint. They averaged 7.5 yards per carry. Per carry. This is embarrassing. I mean, you're even trying if you're the Panthers. It's like running an Airbnb now, Chicago, offensively. And so when Ben Johnson said they wanted the scoring record, we laughed. We always laughed. We're not laughing now, even if Carolina's coaches, if I was coaching Carolina, I'd have those guys run gassers until October. They were so bad defensively. But it is only week one, and that week one is where September Hall of Fame busts are made. So it was great. The problem the Bears are going to have is the same old problem every team that plays outdoors in the cold weather is going to have, at some point you're going to have to play a bunch of sloppy games in bad weather. That's just the way it is. Bears play at Soldier Field till they move off to Indiana, and they're going to be playing at least a couple of cold weather games. Now, fortunately, I don't have to worry about Minnesota or Detroit, but you have Green Bay outdoors, cold weather. So I haven't looked at the Bears' schedule that far ahead. But, man, that was a mushroom cloud, and I don't believe they passed any protective goggles out to anyone. Now, someone that should have passed something out would be the team that plays in Nashville. Page two here. Robert Saleh. Robert Saleh. It's going to be different. Yep, yep. Mr. Optimism. Mr. Rah-Rah. Robert Saleh made his Titans regular season debut. And how did that go? Woo! Tennessee went out and lost by a couple of scores to Robert Saleh's former team. The J-E-T-S suck, suck, suck. So Robert Saleh opens his tenure with a capital F frustration performance there. So quarterback Cam Ward looking like he needed to be working at some kind of Montgomery Ward. That's an old store back in the day. How bad was Cam Ward? Had just a terrible performance. And the numbers were even skewed because he put up some of those numbers in the fourth quarter, which was a theme here of guys stinking it up. Deshaun Watson did the same thing. They were terrible for three quarters. That only counts if you win, because Arch Manning, I was watching the Ohio State-Texas game over the weekend, and Arch Manning sucked for three quarters, and then everyone's kissing his bootay because of what happened in the fourth quarter with an assist by the Buckeyes of Ohio State. That's a different story, but there's a lot of that going on where guys put up terrible numbers for three quarters, and then in the fourth quarter, they get it done. Robert Saleh acknowledged the frustration. He refused, though, to have a temper tantrum, which didn't really work for our purposes. We would have loved a nice tantrum. A conniption fit by Robert Saleh would have been great. And what do you think Robert Saleh said? Ding, ding, ding, ding. Yes, he said, gotta watch the tape. Robert Saleh. Gotta watch the tape. He said he'll make rational, educated football decisions. That'll be a first. Adding that he could throw podiums around. Oh, we have some. All right, well, rather than me just kind of throw it together, here's Robert Saleh, the new coach. You excited there, my friends in Nashville? You excited? Yeah, my, no? Okay.
2: You get used to playing football. You play, you play, you play. You watch the tape. You learn. You practice. And you get better from it. Teams have gotten better during the season. Teams have had started slow, finished fast. Teams have started fast, finished slow. And, our intent is to finish as fast as we possibly can. And we'll, like I said, we'll go back to this. We'll watch it all. We'll grow from it and hopefully put on a better performance next week.
0: Okay. Well, it's hard to be much worse. It's hard to be much worse. All right, question. How would you grade Robert Saleh's debut as Tennessee Titans coach there? So we went to the Maller report card. Now, I am not going to give Robert Saleh an F. I am not. On the Maller report card, Robert Saleh gets a DV. What is a DV? That is a deja vu situation. New, not the showgirls, not the strip club. Well, it is kind of a strip club. New uniform, right? New logo, new city, and that is a very similar product that Robert Saleh put out in the field. That's a Robert Saleh coach football team right there. That is, when he's a head coach, that's the product you're going to get. Covered in mold. Robert Saleh was hired, in theory, to change the culture in Tennessee. And on the opening day performance, it looked like somebody, I'm not sure who did this, had airlifted one of his old Jets games straight into Nashville. And they just did some AI stuff, and they moved around the logo and the colors and all that. The Titans didn't merely lose 23-10. They were outgained 367 yards to 195. They squeezed out a pathetic 11 first downs, possessed the football for barely 21 minutes against the Jets! The Jets! This was not the sack exchange from back 40 years ago. The Jets! Sloppy football? Check that box. Tennessee started with a kickoff, I believe, out of bounds. They burned early timeout. They didn't know what they were doing. They had too many people on the field. They coughed up a kickoff return. It was a mess. And Robert Saleh can talk about watching the tape and making rational, educated football decisions. However, we have seen this movie before. Robert Saleh as a head coach, his head coaching career is basically control C, control V. That's it. The theater may have changed. All right, now they're, instead of Broadway, it's the Grand Ole Opry. The show, the lousy product, did not, and Tennessee didn't hire a turnaround specialist. Imagine the bullcrap he must have sold those idiot ownership people in Tennessee to get this job. They hired a rerun specialist. They wanted a turnaround specialist. Robert Saleh, he's kind of like Starbucks of NFL coaches. You can find him in any city and know exactly what you're going to get. Burnt coffee, in this case. All right, last word. We got to chat for a second about the former number one overall pick a couple years back here in the NFL draft. The Cam Show. How's that working out? Cam Ward. Cam. They'd be better off with an actual camera at quarterback at this point. So what are things, what direction are things looking here for Titans quarterback Cam Ward? How's that all working out? So this is where, this game was where you would think Cam Ward would come out and say, here I am, like marking your territory. I'm announcing my arrival. If that is Cam Ward and Tennessee's idea of a soft launch, I would really hate to see a hard launch. So much for the much ballyhooed pairing of Cam Ward with the new offensive coordinator, Brian Daboll. Everybody spent much of the offseason selling the fact that Cam Ward was about to go to the moon, to the moon, to the moon, to the moon, to the moon with Brian Daboll's expertise. It's going to be football's peanut butter and jelly. Well, we got our first look at this peanut butter and jelly. It turns out there was no peanut butter. There was no jelly. It was a little toothpaste and then some orange juice. And that was together. And this was supposed to be again, soft launch, right? Soft launch and all that. And turned out, instead of going to Paris Baguette and ordering a cream puff, which is what the Jets are, instead, Cam Ward got a Jets defense that instead of having that sweet, creamy pastry filling turned into a jawbreaker. It's like biting on a hockey puck. So the optimism tank. Right now, if you look at that optimism tank, it's on fumes. In fact, it's not just on fumes. Some thug came over and stole the catalytic converter. So the optimism tank is not working. It's on fumes. And it does not have the catalytic converter, which seems to be a product, a problem with the product. So over three quarters of this game, against the Jets, Cam Ward put up a dismal 59.5 quarterback rating. And they were rhythmically chanting and booing and the whole thing. And Cam Ward said he understood the hostility, claiming fans who pay, they want to see a show. It's all about the show. And they did. They wanted to see a show. Unfortunately, they got community theater is what they got. That's what they got. They got Shakespeare by a bunch of second graders is what they got. That's what the Titans played like, a bunch of second graders. You could not have had a bigger you-know-what to the balls than that performance for the Tennessee Titans. It is the Ben Maller Show. If you would like to be part of the program, you can join us right now. 877-99 on Fox is the call-in number, 877-996-6369. Now, it is interactive. It is optional. Key word there, optional. That's the operative word. You don't have to call in. You don't have to participate. It makes it more fun when more people participate, but we have plenty of things to talk about, and we have the loyal minions that are part of our gang, our posse. 877-99 on Fox. Again, the number also on X, at Ben Maller. That is at Ben Maller if you'd like to be part of the program. The mantra, bad football makes for good talk radio. Later this hour, we have Maller of the Third Degree, also the Insta Trivia. We've got line them up, very expensive fish, and some other things as well. We'll get to all of that, and we will do it next. However, it's a block party. This is not a sticky situation. It is a block party. And to drive that point home, I know it's the A block, but what hour is it?
3: Number two.
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6: 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The Odd Couple with Rob Parker and Kelvin Washington. The Jason Smith Show with Mike Harmon. And The Ben Maller Show. 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
17: the conflict in Iran expands. I'm Ted Lindner, Fox News. President Trump saying this about Iran outside the Irish Open as he spent the weekend in Ireland.
18: Iran wants to make a deal so bad. They are calling constantly. They want to make a deal. They got to make the right deal. I'm not going to make a deal that's no good.
17: The president making those comments from outside the Irish Open in Doonbeg, Ireland. The president had a surprise announcement for the country after getting requests to remove U.S. tariffs on Irish whiskey.
18: On behalf of the United States of America, I am going to take the tariffs off.
17: President Trump back in D.C. on Monday. Meantime, the president are also addressing the war in Ukraine and the so-called Trump dividend if Republicans sweep both chambers in the midterms. Fox's Alex Hogan with more.
3: Today, Trump telling reporters that he called Ukrainian President Volodymyr Zelensky to stop targeting Russian diesel infrastructure. In talking domestic issues, Trump today doubled down on his pledge to send every adult in the U.S. a $5,000 check if Republicans retain control of Congress in the midterm elections.
18: If the Republicans win, as I said, it's $5,000 to all adults in the country, and we can easily handle that because we're taking in so much money.
3: The proposal has been met with bipartisan pushback as Democrats slam the administration over the state of the economy. They also say they don't buy the promise of these $5,000 checks.
17: Some economic experts say the proposal could add to the country's debt. And the Republican running for governor in Wisconsin, Tom Tiffany, saying he swam to safety after making an emergency landing in Lake Wausau on Saturday.
5: I signed up for the job to be governor of the state of Wisconsin a year ago. It was right here in Wausau a year ago that I announced, and I'm going to finish that job. Because there's a whole lot of people in Wisconsin that are counting on me.
17: Tiffany saying he and the pilot sustained only minor injuries. 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

0: another show on Fox Sports Radio as we continue on. Happy Monday to you. It's the 14th day of September as we are keeping the talk machine going, playing whack-a-mole with all the big stories in the NFL. First Sunday in the books with the Monday night game at Arrowhead tonight. You want to be part of this show? We've not talked about a game that you saw that you think we should have talked about. You want to complain? Everyone loves complaining. 877-99 on Fox. That's 877-996-6369. If you'd like to be part of the program, you can say hello on X. Follow that account, at Ben Maller, at Ben Maller. And then you can also turn on notifications. Every once in a while, I'll do like an Ask Ben. And if you have your notifications on, you'll get a notification. And then you
1: can
0: ask
1: a warning that that's coming soon?
0: That's an online. I do it every once in a while. I have like an extra half hour or whatever. I'll just like pop on my phone onwards and upwards with that. So if you want to make sure you're part of that, I got some messages, people complaining. I didn't know you were doing that. I don't really plan it very much. But follow that. Turn on the Instagram or turn on the notifications on the X page. At Ben Maller, Lorena is here. And I know she drives Anthony in Louisiana bonkers. And does she drive you bonkers? You can say hello to Lorena, FSR Tech Queen.
1: I probably won't respond, though.
0: Because she's on Instagram. That's where she hangs out.
1: Yeah, even there.
0: You don't respond to the people? You're too... are you a princess now at this point, Lorena? Is that the case?
1: No. But I don't want people getting the wrong idea.
0: I understand. That's what I say when I don't write back to anybody. I don't want them getting the wrong idea. That's it. Koopa Loop is here at A Bronco Fan. He's excited. He'll either be really happy on Monday into Tuesday, or he'll be hammered and depressed and not show up to work. But we'll find out about that. Koopa Loop at A Bronco Fan. That's A Bronco Fan. Your comments can and will be used against you in the court of sports radio. So please act accordingly. So some expensive fish. How about this? The Dolphins opened up the NFL season with a loss to the Raiders, which is hard to do. They did it. And if you look at the roster management of the Miami Dolphins, the most expensive contract on the Miami Dolphins 2026 in amount of salary cap dollars allocated is for Tua Tagovailoa. He is the highest paid player on the Dolphins, which is a problem because he's not on the Dolphins. Of course, he's not really playing anywhere. He's in Atlanta, but I can't play against the Steelers. So Tua no longer part of the Dolphins. $55.4 million allocated. And that's more than every active offensive player on the Dolphins combined. Who goofed? I've got to know. Who goofed? Clearly, whoever decided to pay two of the money, they should have listened to our show. Yeah, exactly. What do we have? Ferg Dog writes in, says, way to take the penny to school this week, Ben. I believe you only had a difference of opinion on the Viking-Packers game, and you wisely took Carson Wentz, led Vikings. The penny did not stand a chance. Well, we'll go over that. There's one game to go. What else do we have? Late night drug tester says, sure, the Bears put up 59 points, but is there any concern the Panthers scored 37 on them? Oh, absolutely. Yeah. And there's no chance the Bears are going to set the record because, as I said, the weather's going to turn nasty there and they'll slow down. But it's a great start by the Bears. They did give up, as you referenced there, 478 yards, late night drug tester, to the Carolina Panthers. 478 yards to the Carolina Panthers. Yeah. Imagine when they play a good team, right? Bryce Young had 361 yards passing, averaged almost 10 yards per pass. He actually averaged more yards per pass than Caleb Williams did. And three touchdowns for Bryce Young, who stinks. Yeah. At his peak, he's average. So that's a fair point. But 59 points is rather crazy. I'm getting some nonsense gibberish from Mark, the full name guy. He's a retired caller. He couldn't handle the grind as a caller, so he hides behind his device and sends rude comments. Kathy in Madison writes in, says, hey, say hey, Benny the Jet and the militia, And Kathy wants us to know that she's listening to us on our affiliate in Charleston, South Carolina. So, well, thank you for that, Kathy. Say hi to my niece there, all my friends in Charleston. I got a niece that lives in Charleston. She went to college there. She loved it so much, she said, I'm staying. I ain't even moving. I'm going to stay right here. And she loves it. So, there you go. Beautiful city. What else do we have? Let's see. Page down. I don't want to read that one. All right, let's take a call. It is a call-in show. And let's see. Eeny, meeny, miny, moe. Pick a caller by their name. Where shall we go here? My board is currently being reset. While my board... Oh, here it is. All right, let's go. But now I have it. I have blind... It says blind guy from Philly is what it says. Hello, blind guy from Philly.
2: What's going on, brother man? First blind quarterback to ever play in college. You know, I go by blind guy from Philly, so...
0: All right. Hold on, let me test. Hold on a sec, blind guy. Let me see here. How many fingers am I holding up right now?
2: Two and a half.
0: You almost got it right. I'm holding two up. So if you had said two, I would have said you're not blind. You're lying. You're not blind. But you said two and a half, so that tells me.
2: First time listener. I think the show was great. I just want to ask you a quick question before I get to my Eagles point. That Anthony guy, second caller, is that AI or was he really trying to get at Lorraine?
0: No, believe it or not, blind guy, if you listen more often, Anthony is one of our regulars. He has nothing to say. He calls up to flirt with Lorena pretty much two or three times a week, Lorena?
1: At least two or three times a week.
0: He just asks. He has to be polite to me, blind guy. So he'll say, like, hey, how you doing, Ben? How's your week? He doesn't care about me at all. He doesn't give a rat's ass about me. His only agenda is to talk to Lorena. That's it.
2: From a blind guy to Anthony, that's a good play, brother. But
0: he's blind also, by the way. And I want you to know, blind guy, that you might think you're special as the blind guy from Philly, but we are the top show in all of radio, sports radio, when it comes to the blind. We dominate the blind community.
1: Fact.
0: In fact, we have more blind people that love the show than people that can see.
2: I'm going to have all my blind friends start calling you guys from now on.
1: Yeah.
0: You better. We have Blind Emmett. We have Blind Seabass, Inca Terror. This guy, Inca Terror, you don't know who that is, blind guy. He's a classically trained musician in New York. He's played all over the world. He plays the piano completely blind.
1: Very talented.
0: Gifted.
2: Yeah, I think I might know who you're talking about. His real name is Matthew Ellis, if I know who you're talking about correctly.
0: I don't think that's his name, but there might be another blind guy, but this is our blind guy.
2: So I want to talk about the Eagles, and I want to talk about the game. There's a lot of people that are getting on the Eagles because of, you know, kind of how that game ended and kind of, you know, Jaden Daniels being able to, you know, march the Commanders downfield. Here's how I kind of feel about it. There's only a few Jaden Daniels in the NFL as far as being able to escape the pocket, make plays with your legs, and then keep your eyes downfield. That is very hard quarterback to maintain. So the fact that we were able to keep him to 18 to 34 yards passing, under 180 passing yards, I think our defense actually performed very well today.
0: You don't seem like a real Eagle fan to me. You're very positive. That's not a real Eagle fan. You're supposed to be more negative. That's the first point. The second point is the reason, I think you know this blind guy, the reason people were pissed, and I was one of the people pissed with the Eagles. The reason I was pissed is because before that drive there late in the fourth, that 12-play, 63-yard drive, the Eagles were up 24-16. Do you know what the point spread was in the game? Do you know?
2: You're not a gambler.
0: You're not a gambler. If the Eagles had won by 8 points, they would have covered the spread.
2: Because they were favored by 6 going into the game.
0: That's my point. I think the line, by the time the game kicked off, what did we get on DraftKings? We had, let me see, eeny, meeny, miny, mo, pick a game. The Eagles were 5.5-point favorites. So if they won by 8, everyone who bet on the Eagles would have won the bet. Instead, they lost, and that's why people are pissed.
2: Well, here's how I felt about it. Because I'm an Eagles fan, but I'm a realistic. And I said it all over social media, all throughout my text group. I said the Eagles will win this game, but the Commanders will cover. Just take a look at their, you know, going back to when Jalen Hurts first started playing the Commanders. The Commanders keep it close. They cover. Eagles win.
0: Okay. Well, you should have called me before the game. That would have helped me out a little financially. You know, be my insider guy. But, yeah, the Eagles only had they only had 10 first downs. That's not great. You know, that's not ideal.
2: To only have 10 first downs. To make a quick point before I let you guys go, man, I just think, you know, I think this Sean Mannion offense is going to work. You've seen some things that he was doing in Green Bay with getting a tight end open on that over route to Dallas Goedert, a deep route to Devontae Smith, trying to get some PI calls downfield. What I want to see is I want to see them get back to that mauling, hand the ball off to Saquon Barkley 20, 25 times a game, because even if those first 4 to 15 carries only go for 2 to 3 yards, you know, eventually, like we've seen with the 45-yarder, eventually he's going to pop one and he's going to take it to the end zone or get close to it.
0: All right. Now, listen to me. I want you to get every one of your blind friends. I don't even care if they're not your friends. Your enemies. And have them call our show. Have them listen. And you better become a regular here, blind guy. We're here every night during the week, nights a week.
2: Blind people got ops, too. I'll have my enemies call in, too.
0: All right. Get your homies. All right. Thank you, blind guy. There's the blind guy from Philly right there. That's some hot football talk right there. Yeah. It's a solid call. Man, he must, you can tell he's never heard the show before because that was a good call. Solid.
3: He's fascinated.
0: Let's go to Mike in Dallas. How about them Cowboys? Hello, Mike in Dallas. Welcome. What's going on, Mike?
4: Hey, Ben. Before we hit on Lorena, you got the guy calling from Philly. I have an antidote. Hear me out. It was draft day maybe about 6 years ago.
0: Yeah.
4: And there was an old pioneer of the craft, Norm Hitchkiss. He's been around for a long time.
0: Well, sports talk legend in Dallas, Norm Hitchkiss, yes.
4: And when they drafted, the Philly drafted Jalen Hurts, they already had Carson Wentz, and you know what he said his call of the pick was?
0: What's that?
4: Well, Philadelphia drafted Jalen Hurts, and they got always Hurts.
0: Hey-o!
4: That's pretty cute, right?
0: That's a good line. That is a solid line. And he has been hurt most of his career. Yeah.
4: Can you put me on the breathalyzer for my Cowboys?
0: I was about to do that. Are you reading my script here? Are you reading my notes here? I believe what we're calling you is you're self-medicating. Is that correct, Mike? You're self-medicating, yes?
4: Hey, I'm going to be off probation in about 2 weeks.
0: Oh, okay. And so many of our listeners, they love when they're off probation. All right, let's see here, Lorena. Blow into the phone, please, Mike. Let's see the blood alcohol level of Mike in Dallas self-medicating after another stink bomb performance by the Dallas Cowboys. You got to blow into the phone. You got to blow into the phone!
3: Okay. Oh, gosh. 0.06, and he needs a breath mint.
0: Oh, my God.
4: That's
0: right.
4: Why they gave me, what is that liquor shot called?
0: Wait, hold on a second. You said 0.06. That is not, I think that's below the legal limit. Can you blow into the phone again, I believe? You need to blow into the phone. Doing the blood alcohol.
3: Or spit next time.
4: Rumpel makes your breastbone good. But all right,
0: Lorena, legally, 0.08 is the point of you're drunk. I believe that's accurate. You
4: well,
0: said he's
4: if y'all
0: not drunk.
4: Think I'm drunk, I'll get a bottle.
3: Well, just because it's not a 0.08 doesn't mean you're not drunk.
0: Yeah, so why don't you get a bottle of liquor? You need to drink a little more. According to Lorena, you're not hammered. But
3: you're
0: don't
3: not
0: leave
3: drunk
0: your house.
3: Enough.
0: Don't leave your house, whatever you do. Don't drive.
3: Do not
0: just
3: drink
0: stay
3: and drive.
0: There. Okay, just stay there and act like a fool. But yeah, don't hurt anyone. Thank you. All right, go away. You won't remember this at all. You will not remember this. When you sober up, you will not remember this. It is the Ben Maller Show. Time now for the Instat Trivia. And then we'll get to Maller to the third degree. We'll get to that coming up in a bit. Here it is, the instant trivia. So Cardinals tight end Trey McBride. He now has 38 career games with at least 5 receptions. That is tied with Hall of Famers Antonio Gates, the Charger legend, Kellen Winslow Sr., the one that didn't do the rape, and for the second most games by a tight end with at least 5 in the first 5 seasons of their career, trailing only blank. Again, Trey McBride of the Cardinals, currently tied now with Hall of Famers Antonio Gates and Kellen Winslow Sr. for the second most such games by a tight end in his first 5 seasons. That's 5 receptions at least. That is the instant trivia. The answer, we'll get to it. And Mallard of the third degree will do it next. However, it is the B block. And let's see, I know the blind guy in Philly loves these live reads. Let's see if we can find out what hour it is right now. Let's see.
5: Number two.
0: Oh, yeah, the wait is over. 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
13: Fox News, I'm Sue Guzman. President Trump downplaying the threat of artificial intelligence after Anthropic researcher Jacob Coxon quit, citing concerns that AI could cause human extinction in the years ahead.
14: It's going to be more good than bad, but by a lot.
15: But have you heard directly from any of them?
14: I've said it from the beginning. Whoever wins AI, and we're leading by a lot. Whoever wins, AI wins.
13: There have been several reports of AI systems escaping containment during testing. On Sunday, House Speaker Mike Johnson told CNN he wants AI leaders to meet with Congress. Tensions ramping up in the Middle East amid the latest threats from Iran and its proxies.
16: It's not just in Saudi Arabia where they had to shut down the east-to-west crude oil pipeline, but also in the Strait of Hormuz, where overnight yet another vessel was targeted by the IRGC with an unknown projectile.
13: Fox News' Trey Yingst reporting. 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

0: The Ben Maller Show on Fox Sports Radio. 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The silent majority just love the show. 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Good marketing there. That's right, your worst nightmare. You can see an ugly radio guy on camera. And, yeah, I know. At Ben Maller Show on YouTube. And just subscribe, hit the thingamajig there. And then when you're not being productive at work, the videos, even if you're blind, I don't care. They don't know whether you're blind or not. Just follow the account. And then you can pretend like you're watching. You can listen, and it's the whole thing. Pull back the curtain. So thank you. I appreciate it. All right, time now for the payoff on the Insta Trivia. Cardinals tight end Trey McBride now has 38 career games with at least five receptions, tied with Hall of Famers Antonio Gates and Kellen Winslow for the second most such games by a tight end in the first five seasons of a career in NFL history, trailing only blank. That is the question. What's the answer? And limited time, so let's see. I'm going to give a couple of these dopey answers. Now, guys get upset if I don't read their answer. And they're going to send me nasty emails and complain. Dave Casper, guessed by Mr. Irrigation. Cowboy Dan, remember him from Alf the Alien Empire. Rest in peace, Cowboy Dan. Danny McBride from Not Blind Austin in Bakersfield. Moondog Spot from Donkey Sausage. John Markson from Shane in Des Moines. Mark Chamara from Eek in Roseville, Minnesota. He's in the hot tub. Denzel Crocker from Rob and the 321. Smell Diaper Jr. from Stevie Meatballs. We're thinking about doing a bit with Stevie Meatballs. Tony, whoever, who's 37 today from the Late Night Direct Test. Did you have an answer, Lorena?
1: Yeah, I'm going to go with Orange Julius Thomas.
0: Oh, I used to love Orange Julius when I was at the arcade as a kid. No, it's Jimmy Graham. Jimmy Graham, the preacher. Jimmy Graham. With the Saints back in
2: the It's Maller.
0: How about that?
2: To the third degree.
0: All right.
2: This is when Big Ben gets grilled.
0: Koopaloop.
3: Now, Ben, you like to use the phrase coaching malpractice.
0: Yes, I do like that.
3: Well, that's what several people were saying about Ryan Day over the weekend for his decision to not allow the Longhorns to score a quick touchdown to give the Buckeyes time to set up a game-winning field goal. Ben, do you think that was coaching malpractice?
0: I was watching the game, and I just assumed that Ohio State was going to allow Texas to score. You know what it is? The word I will use is hubris. Like, Ryan Day was so arrogant. He was so convinced that his defense, he bet on his defense. How'd that work out, Coop? Not good. Not good. I think the move would have been to let him score. I was telling my buddy, I was watching the game with my gambling buddy. We said, let him score. And didn't do it. Next!
3: Speaking of coaches under fire, people are saying that Dan Lanning has done the least with the most over his time in Oregon. They had a shocking loss over the weekend. Ben, do you think he makes it to the end of the season?
0: Yeah, he will, but the people at Nike are going to start complaining, Coop. That's not money well spent. They got all those blue chip players. They need some more players with grit. They got a lot of spoiled babies on that Oregon team, it would appear. You lose to Oklahoma State. Next!
3: Steph Curry has sold two houses in the Bay Area. Ben, are you the type that thinks that, you know, real estate sales are something to look into?
0: It is, and keep an eye on the Charlotte Hornets or the San Antonio Spurs for Steph Curry's next team. How did we do, Koopaloop?
3: You passed this edition.
0: That is a win. Put it on the bar. 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
12: And here's what you need to know. The Giants won the Sunday night NFL game, beating Dallas 28-20. Jackson Dart, 3 touchdown passes, 2 to tight end Isaiah Likely. Minnesota over Green Bay, 39-22, outscoring the Packers in the fourth quarter, 22-0. Philadelphia edged Washington, 24-22. The Commanders missed a 2-point pass with about 1 minute left. Las Vegas over Miami, 27-13. Ashton Gentry, 102 yards rushing and 2 TD catches. Arizona upset the Chargers in L.A., 26-14. Chicago won its opener at Carolina, 59-37. Detroit in overtime beat New Orleans, 31-30. Buffalo won at Houston, 36-31. Texas is number one in the new college football polls. Ohio State fell to number 6. The Padres won their 7th game in a row, 6-4 at the Giants. NASCAR victory for Kyle Larson. I'm Steve DeSager.
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0: Now, they are certainly living up to what a true brownie is, soft and gooey, ooey-gooey football. Welcome in the beginning of another hour of the Ben Maller Show. We are in the air everywhere, right in your face, right there, as we get closer to nature. We are. We get a little closer to nature. I know. It's amazing. Shocking. I know. Coast to coast, border to border, and beyond, on the vast and incandescently powerful microphones of FSR emanating live from the elbow as we rub elbows. Guaranteed human from the world famous Fox Sports Radio Studios, where Judge Reed, good old Judge Reed there in New Mexico, he wants to do a Maller meet and greet in Albuquerque. Don't think we have enough reach in Albuquerque to make that happen, but you never know. You never know. And he said, hey, Maller, can you help us? I said, what do you need? He said, do us a solid. I said, well, what kind of solid do you need? He said, well, I really like to hear about Express. I said, are you sure about that, Judge Reed? He said, yes, Kev Atomic wants that as well, and Scott from Northern Kentucky, they all want that. I said, are you sure they want that? He said, yes, I am sure they want that. Of course they want that. Okay, I said, okay, we'll make that happen. 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So our lead this hour is from Jacksonville. What? Why? Well, let me explain. So we talk about the most compelling stories in the NFL, and Trevor Lawrence throwing 4 touchdown passes, and Jacksonville with a domination situation, 34-10, full throttle route or route of the Browns, that is compelling for us because of the losing locker room. Trevor Lawrence threw for 245 yards, 4 touchdowns, and opening the season, Jacksonville with an easy win, and that was the debut of the Monk Man, Todd Monken. Remember the guy that missed the coach's team photo because he was getting a nice haircut for the team photo? Todd Monken? Yeah. I bet he wishes he was getting a haircut instead of coaching the Browns the way they played on Sunday. It was also the return of the creepy quarterback. Deshaun Watson was back and better than ever. That's the Deshaun Watson I remember. He has not missed a beat. People were making a big deal about Watson, this, that, and the other thing. They said, well, I don't understand. That is the Deshaun Watson, almost two years after he was hurt. That's the guy that I remember. How did that go?
15: Let's see. Well, cover your eyes, Ben. Watson finished 16 of 22, 205 yards passing, and the numbers inflated. The numbers inflated, which led to an obvious conversation, and I think you're aware of this, is like, what does the future hold? What is going on? The blame game, blaming Deshaun Watson, and that really set this up. So a lot of people blaming Deshaun Watson. Now, Todd Monken is a little different than your normal coach. They all say, got to watch the tape. But typically, you won't make any big proclamation. You won't make any big announcement. Declaration is the word I'm looking for. You won't make many declarations right after a game. Well, the media was poking and prodding Deshaun Watson, and that led to Todd Monken, the head coach, to defend his quarterback, and was asked whether or not, of course, the theme was benching and whatnot, and the finger being pointed at Deshaun Watson. So here is the head coach of the Cleveland Browns, Todd Monken, who was asked about this and benching your quarterback, and it's on Deshaun Watson. He was terrible and all that. And listen, here's what he had to say. Take a listen.
13: We'll analyze everything that we do. It's not just him. Okay, we're putting this on Deshaun.
15: Yes.
13: Okay, which is unfair. Okay?
15: No, it's not.
13: And whatever there is externally doesn't matter to me. That doesn't affect me.
15: It sure
13: that has nothing to do with my
15: dummy
13: decision making. Okay, my decision making is what's best for the Browns now and moving forward. That doesn't mean that I don't understand their frustration. I've said that since I've been here. Same with me. Okay, I didn't take this job to lose. Okay, so and I'm not trying to be rude. Please don't. It's just the end of the game, the way we played. So we're going to analyze everything of how we do it, how we coached, starting with me, how we do it offensively, defensively. And Deshaun is a part of that, right? Always has been. Always will be as our quarterback.
15: Always will be.
13: And then we'll assess it and go forward. But I really want to just think, you know, for today is speak about today. And until I really get a chance to watch it and really drill down.
15: Diversion.
13: It's unfair for me to really comment on any one given player because it's never as bad as you think, and it's usually never as good as you think. Now, it's hard to say that right now.
15: You want to bet? It's actually worse than you think. Well, I got to watch the tape. I'm telling all these guys the same thing. Got to watch the tape. Got to watch the tape.
14: Is there a script?
15: Oh, it's all the same crap. I can tell you going in, when I'm watching the game, I can say, depending on the outcome of the game, you know, if a team played a close game and they lost or won, the coach comes out and says, I'm really proud of our guys. Really proud of our guys. Our guys gave it everything they had. Now, you can't say that if you're coaching the Browns because it's obviously the Browns didn't give everything they had. That was a lazy football team. They'll say, like, you know, turnovers were the story or you know, we didn't make enough plays and all that standard stuff. But watch the tape is at the very top. Watch the tape. Because you know, tomorrow there'll be a different story. Tomorrow will be a different story. And like I said earlier, if you weren't listening, it's like you watch the tape and you're like, okay, well, we watched the tape. But we want to move on. On to Cincinnati, as Bill Belichick used to say back in the day when he was beloved. Here's Deshaun Watson. He said he wanted to prove to everyone that he could still be an elite quarterback. And I think he proved to everyone that he's still elite at suck. Here is Watson.
17: No, I mean, bad plays are going to happen all the time. You look all around the league. Like, everyone throws interceptions. Everyone make bad plays. And, you know, you gotta give defense credit. He made a good play on that. You know, I thought, you know, even though I got knocked off my platform a little bit, I thought I got it over him, and he reached up and grabbed it. So you got to move on to the next play and try to move forward and try to put something positive on the next drive.
15: Yeah, you moved on to the next play. You made more bad plays. So you're very consistent, and bravo. So, Deshaun, you proved you are the same guy you were when you last played for the Browns. I don't know why people are upset. Here's the question. That's a good jumping up point. Let us discuss the question. How many quarters of bad Deshaun Watson football does Browns coach Todd Monken need to see before Shedeur Sanders gets the opportunity, or anyone else for that matter? What do you need, four more bad quarters, 8, 12, 16? Like, how many more games like that does one need? So I've got British Sea Captain, Nerf Dart, and the Surf and Turf. And we will combine all of these things together, and we are going to attempt to not tucker out. Now, to lead off here, this should not have happened to start, right? It was an epic fail
0: epic fail by the organization, it's football malpractice, to push Deshaun Watson out there. Right? To do that is malfeasance, is what it is. And I still maintain, I believe this was not made by Todd Monken. Todd Monken, based on his resume, should not have been a head coach in the NFL. The only team that would hire him was the Browns. And the theory is that the reason he got hired is because he's a sock puppet. Gets paid a good amount of money. Just do whatever they tell you to do. Don't have an original thought. And that seems to be what's going on in Cleveland with Todd Monken. He seems like a nice enough guy. You'd want to have a beer with him. I don't know that you want him coaching your football team. And so he's like, ownership wants to get something out of Deshaun Watson. He's got a little bit of guaranteed money left in this dream scenario that Watson goes out, plays well enough to seduce some other dumb NFL team to trade for him. And then they get something for him. Right? So it had to be Deshaun Watson. Todd Monken is not some kind of mastermind. He's just the middle manager. He accidentally told us everything when he tried to defend his quarterback. He called Watson one of 53 in one of the viral quotes there. That doesn't exactly sound like a ringing endorsement that Watson's one of the 53. Now, some praise Todd Monken for refusing to panic and listening to the fans, but he should be criticized for refusing to acknowledge the obvious. And it's always this like arrogance of like, I know better than you. Well, not so much based on that product you put out in the field. And to me, Todd Monken made matters worse post-game, sounding far more irritated by questions about the quarterback than by an offense that played like it was in a medically induced coma in Jacksonville. And Monken's they better get us now. That was one of the quotes he gave. We didn't play that one, but he said they better get us now. Like somehow the Browns are going to morph into this amazing football team. And hearing Todd Monken coaching Cleveland say they better get us now, that warning is not some kind of brave warning. It's the football equivalent of the British sea captain Edward Smith. You know who Edward Smith is? You know your history? You do? Okay, maybe you don't. Maybe you don't. Edward Smith is most famous for his final ride as a British sea captain when he was in charge of a boat called the Titanic. He's currently buried at the bottom of the Atlantic Ocean. Things didn't go so well for British sea captain Edward Smith. Made a good movie about him, though. Yeah, not good. All right, furthermore, now this is tied together. So former Steelers coach Mike Tomlin was rolling on NBC. So he trolled the Cleveland football team. They were showing highlights or lowlights and the Browns blown out by the Jags in week one. Tomlin, the TV commentator, after all those years in Pittsburgh, said when they showed the Browns stumbling and bumbling around, he said, quote, in the words of my friend Juju Smith-Schuster, the Browns are the Browns. Seems like it's not that big a shot, yet some Cleveland backers had their panties in a bunch. They were very offended by this. How dare you? So the question, did Mike Tomlin cross the line by taking a shot at the Browns while they were showing highlights of Jacksonville monster mashing over the Cleveland football team? So I'm giving this one side eye. I am. This is television. Literally and figuratively, the job is to have an opinion. Nobody hired Mike Tomlin to read the ingredients on a cereal box. He no longer has to maintain diplomacy. Now, there is some diplomacy because he doesn't want to coach again. Clearly, he's not worried about coaching the Browns. He wouldn't take that job. And so he's going to be back. So, but you can take shots. The Browns are low-hanging fruit. The most delicious fruit is the low-hanging fruit. And if you don't want Mike Tomlin making fun of you, I have an idea. Stop being funny. Stop being a punchline. Tomlin served up. He didn't even own the take. He quoted Juju Smith-Schuster saying the Browns are the Browns. Like, he didn't even own it. That's in the industrial complex of the hot take. That take is tapioca pudding. That's a tapioca pudding take by Mike Tomlin. All right, with extra whipped cream as criticism. That's what it is. This could have been so much more lethal, like an anaconda. It could have been. or a Barracuda. You know, throw some hot sauce in there, a little broken glass. Get a flamethrower. Instead, he shot out a Nerf dart. Mike Tomlin shot off a Nerf dart, and you're offended by a Nerf dart. And these Browns fans reacting like he fired a cannon. It wasn't even a musket. If that qualifies as offensive commentary, then Mike Tomlin, I didn't know he was a shock jock. Didn't seem like that. Maybe NBC might as well replace all the analysts over there with the airport departure boards. Just put that up. That's not offensive. Like, come on. If you're a Cleveland fan, you'd think at this point you've beaten down so much that instead of being mad at the messenger, you'd be mad at the message that keeps arriving every September. Like, be upset with your own team. It's Tomlin's just regurgitating what everyone's thinking. That's it. And then he didn't even own the take. He gave it to Juju Smith-Schuster. All right, last thing. To La La Land, the Rams are so important that they didn't even play on Sunday and they still stole the headlines. Myles Garrett called the greatest player in the NFL in terms of his domination. Now, he's going to undergo knee surgery. Snap, crackle, pop. So the Rams, who look like they were waiting till week two to start the season after they slept walk the zombie apocalypse there in Australia, in Melbourne, Australia. Well, Garrett is headed to injured reserve, meaning he will miss at least four games. The upcoming Monday night game, next Monday night against the Giants, a game against the Broncos, the Eagles, and the Bills. Those seem like some pretty good teams. That's a murderer's row for the Rams. That is a murderer's row for the Rams. Could return October 18th against the Arizona football team. So the reigning defensive player of the year who pitched a shutout. Yeah, not a no-hitter, a shutout. Statistically, was not in the box score. Not in the box score against the 49ers. Zero sacks. Zero. Zero tackles. After setting the NFL single-season record with 23 sacks last season, that is a record that will not be broken by him anyway this year. So the question, what's the level of trouble, or what is the level of trouble that the Rams are in with Myles Garrett headed to knee surgery? So on the Maller scale of trouble, from 0 to 6, 0 being no trouble at all, 6 being this is not good, this is the worst, I am at a 4. I'm at a 4 on the Maller scale of trouble. Now, what does that mean? That is a structural crack, with the Rams calling it a feature. It's like a feature of the architect that we designed the building that way, and it's a special feature. But no, it's a crack. Well, no, it's the person that put it together. That's what they wanted. Nah, I don't think so. So the preseason Super Bowl favorites suddenly dealing with a disastrous opening. And Myles Garrett headed for surgery. Aaron Donald not yet on the field. Matthew Stafford looked like he was, and I don't want to be too critical, he played like he was about 112 years old in the opener. And you've got a high-priced roster facing this brutal stretch without the reigning defensive player of the year. They already played one game without Myles Garrett, even though he was there. He was a non-playable character the way he performed. So the Rams right now are looking like a big-budget movie with a famous cast. They had a disastrous opening weekend, and we've seen this movie before. We've seen this movie before. Doesn't go so well. So Garrett's knee, supposedly, if you believe the story that came out, of course, over the weekend, the fun house of stories, always after the fact. So the story is that Garrett's knee was barking all through camp. Bark, bark, bark, bark, bark. All through camp barking, and they flew him to Australia and decided to play him. So who decided to sign off on that little field trip to Australia? And how come you consult all the experts on everything, travel, and you didn't consult the experts on that? Or the other alternative reality is Myles Garrett could have played and continued to play. He was just embarrassed by his performance, and so rather than own that he just had a terrible day, he's got to have a fall, guys. So it's a procedure. It's like, I'll have my knee scoped, and then no one can criticize me for pitching a goose egg in Australia because, you see, my knee was barking. And, well, yeah, you could have kept playing. I said, oh, well, I was barking and all that stuff. So the issue isn't merely Miles Garrett missing four games. It's whether four games turn into eight games or a full season of management, meaning managing the knee. Managing the knee. Uh-oh. So the Rams went shopping at Neiman Marcus, and right now they have ended up, at this time, they've ended up with a cart full of medical copays. That's what they have. So they went out, the Rams, and I give them credit, they were big game hunting. You know how you go to the steak place, and you're like, I don't know what to get. What should I get, a steak? I don't know if I want a steak. But how about you get the surf and turf? Okay, I'll get the surf and turf. And then the lobster showed up at the table wearing a booty, a medical booty. Yeah, a little booty on. Well, that's weird. I can't eat a medical booty on a lobster. I've never seen that before. Well, that's what you got. That's what you got. It is the Ben Maller Show. If you would like to be part, you can join us right now. 877-99 on Fox. Also on X, at Ben Maller. That's at Ben Maller. Coming up later this hour. Just a little bit later this hour for your enjoy. Well, it's up to you whether you enjoy it or not. But we will have an iconic bit at the end of the hour. It's called the Insta Advice Line. Who needs our advice? I think I know. I can change it up if you want. Time now, though, for the Maller Riddle of the Day. And here's the Maller Riddle of the Day. So the NFL camera man or woman or whoever became obsessed with blank. If you were watching the Charger-Cardinal game, which you probably weren't watching. So NFL camera person there became obsessed with blank during the Cardinals Chargers game. That is the Maller Riddle of the Day. You can answer the riddle of the day. You can do that on X at Ben Maller. We'll read your silly answers and then give you the real answer. We'll get to that and we will do it next. However, it is a block party, kind of an overnight. Excuse me. It's the A block. What hour is it, though? 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
2: 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Covino and Rich. The Odd Couple with Rob Parker and Kelvin Washington. The Jason Smith Show with Mike Harmon. 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
21: 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And
22: shipping talks called off. I'm Sue Guzman, Fox News. A planned meeting between Iran and Oman about the Strait of Hormuz for today has been postponed. The latest from Fox's Kevin Kor.
23: The talks were set to address the status of the Strait of Hormuz. Oman and Iran have been negotiating a deal on managing shipping through the vital waterway, but Iran wants ships to pay transit fees, something Oman obviously opposes. Now, the meeting was postponed at the request of regional countries like Bahrain, who are already planning not to attend, citing its lack of diplomatic relations with Tehran. This comes as traffic through the strait remains relatively low amid continued U.S.-Iran fighting and attacks on vessels in that waterway. And for those of you who are wondering, yes, a U.S. naval blockade on Iranian ports remains in place. As for diplomatic efforts to end the fighting, they remain stalled, though the president says Iran wants to make a deal.
22: And the president was asked by reporters on Sunday as he left Ireland about the latest negotiations with Iran.
24: Iran wants to make a deal so bad. They are calling constantly. They want to make a deal. They got to make the right deal. I'm not going to make a deal that's no good.
22: As he left, the president had a surprise announcement for Ireland after getting requests to remove U.S. tariffs on Irish whiskey.
24: On behalf of the United States of America, I am going to take the tariffs off.
22: And some scary moments for the Republican gubernatorial candidate in Washington. The small plane he was riding in Saturday forced to make an emergency landing in Lake Wausau on Saturday.
27: I signed up for the job to be governor of the state of Wisconsin a year ago. It was right here in Wausau a year ago that I announced, and I'm going to finish that job because there's a whole lot of people in Wisconsin that are counting on me.
22: Now, Tiffany and the pilot were able to swim to safety and walked away with only minor injuries. 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

0: The Ben Maller Show on Fox Sports Radio as we roll through the overnight. Gotta watch the tape. Gotta watch the tape. To pay off the Maller Riddle of the Day in a moment. If you would like to be part of this show, and boy, would that be fun. You can answer the Riddle of the Day at Ben Maller on X. That's at Ben Maller on X. You can call in at 877-99 on Fox. You can also say hello to Lorena, FSR Tech Queen.
1: Hi.
0: Big fan of the breakfast burrito. You can also
1: They're
0: say
1: delicious.
0: Hello to Koopa Loop at a Bronco fan. That's a Bronco fan. Your comments can and will be used against you in the court of sports radio, so please act accordingly. And now back to it. Here's the riddle of the day. NFL cameraman became obsessed with blank during the Cardinals-Chargers game on Sunday. So much so that it got a lot of attention. Alf went with boobies as his answer. What else do we have? Valor Prop Guy says the camera person was obsessed with Eddie Garcia's foam finger in one hand, and then was that a beer in the other? Oh, there is right there. Oh, there's Karen. Ferg Dog cheated and got it right. Bad job by him. What else do we have? Page down. JT the Wingman went with Ben Maller's nachos. I do make a mean dish of nachos. I do. I've mastered the art of the nacho. I should open up my own nacho shop, like Nacho Daddy. I can compete with them. Eek in Roseville, Minnesota says, Helmet Man. I did not see Helmet Man. I'm worried about Helmet Man. We have not heard from Helmet Man in some time. Helmet Man, if you're listening, call up. I looked for Helmet Man when I was at the Charger Cardinals game. I was walking around because he usually hangs out selling crap, and I didn't see him. But I saw a lot of people who were tapping their cooking things. Hot dog. There are tons of them. There's a I'd love to do a documentary about the hot dog mafia in L.A. There are people driving around, dropping these hot dog carts off at various sporting events around L.A. Every sporting event outside, hot dog. And there's like 15, 20 people lined up in a row selling hot dogs. Rob in the 321 says, became obsessed with what people tweet to you. Kev Atomic says, obsessed with Anthony in Louisiana. Gatorade dispensers from Johnny Q. A distraught Karen Garcia from Devin. Who else do we have? Page down. AJ McCarron's girlfriend from Skip DeZip, the original Roastmaster General. Semi-retired from the show. What else do we have? The Baltimore Freeloader account says the monologue was as good as a free plate of scrambled eggs and pastrami. Todd Monken will be in Cleveland for 2 years max. The Rams got a lot of a lot of weekend rest. While only one Harbaugh was smiling on Sunday. There you go. Mark. The full name guy says, what do we get tapioca pudding? He said, oh, when do we get it? Oh, yeah, come over. I'll give you some tapioca pudding. Why not? All right, Lorena, do you have an answer? Here we go one more time. NFL cameraman became obsessed with blank during the Cardinal-Charger game. Got a lot of TV time.
1: He became obsessed with the cockroach that just crawled across his desk.
0: Uh-oh, is it a cockroach? Is that correct? No, it's not a cockroach.
1: I'm killing all of them.
0: It is also not nacho fries from Late Night Drug Tester. The correct answer, not Alf's Badunkadunk, guessed by King Roy. Don't ever send that to me again, please. The correct answer would be none other than Justin Herbert's lady friend, Madison Beer. Yeah, and her boobies getting a lot of TV time. As this has gone viral here. We talked about this last week, I believe, the honey shot. Now, normally the honey shot is some woman who's beautiful who nobody knows who they are. That's called the honey shot. People seem to know who she is. I don't think her music career is going all that well, but, you know, hey, better than me. So, get a lot of attention. Fan of her outfit there. People enjoying her wardrobe choice as she was shaking what her mama gave her. Our mama and daddy gave her. All right, it is the Ben Maller Show. Let's take some calls here. 877-99 on Fox. is the call-in number, 877-996-6369. Let's say hello to Hollering James, who's called back in Minneapolis, Minnesota. Hello, Hollering James.
2: Hey, Ben, I'm not sleeping. I'm just creeping.
0: Well, you were sleeping earlier. We put you on already.
2: I know. But did you see the Vikings' fantastic victory? They almost lost it in the first half, but then they bounced back at the end of the third quarter.
0: I heard about it. Going into the fourth quarter. Hey, James, I got a question for you.
2: What? All
0: right. So I wanted to book you for the fifth hour podcast. Remember I talked about that? Remember I was
2: mailbag?
0: Yeah, yeah. So you gave me your number, right? Remember that? You gave us your number?
2: I got a new number, though, and I wanted to give it to you.
0: I know, but you gave us your new number, and then that number doesn't work. So did you change your phone again?
2: I had to.
0: Why?
2: Because a Somali woman... I splashed her with water, holy water, and she brought frivolous charges against me. So now I have to hope that she drops the charges or I have to appear in court and pay a fine.
0: Well, that was not what I was expecting you to say, James. I did not.
2: What were you expecting?
0: A woman from...
2: It's the whole truth, no truth, but nothing but a lie.
0: No. So you've been charged with a crime?
2: I don't know yet. If she drops the charges, possibly not. But it's up for...
0: How did you get holy water?
2: I got it from the church. The priest got it to me.
0: Why did you splash her with holy water?
2: I wanted to baptize her.
0: I don't think that's how it works, James. I'm not an expert in religion, but I don't think that's exactly... Yeah.
2: Who's that priest that used to call you? There was a priest that used to call you.
0: Oh, Reverend Ray Green. Reverend Ray Green used to call the show.
2: Reverend Ray.
0: You'd be surprised. We have a lot of rabbis and priests that love the show, but they keep, they have second identities. They don't want to be known by their, clergy.
2: I want to mention their name. Reverend Ray was pretty good.
0: You miss Reverend
2: Ray
0: Green?
2: I wonder if we can get him to call you back. It's like an old-time call show.
0: All right. Well, Reverend Ray, if you want to call up. Where's who?
2: Tammy Montana.
0: I don't know. She hasn't called up in a while. I was going to give her your number, but I was going to give her your number.
2: I've been waiting for her to get my new number.
0: That's probably why she hasn't called.
2: Call Jack. Right. Jack has all my information.
0: James, listen to me. I'm going to put you on hold. All right. Are you going to give Coop your number? Is this going to actually work, this number?
2: This number will go through, and I promise you.
0: Okay, I'll put you on hold. Go on. Talk to him. Go ahead, Cool. I know you love giving me James' phone number. Yeah. What are we doing? Seriously. What are we doing? Let's see. What else do we have? Let's see. Page down. I can't read that. Kathy and Madison's on a little bit of a delay. She's sending in. Goofy answers a little late to the party. Well, a bunch of people asking for a refund on the NFL Plus product. There were major technical difficulties for week number one of the NFL season. And clearly not doing the proper amount of due diligence to prepare for what you would think is rather predictable. Like, I don't work in that sector. I do not work in that world. But I would think if I did work in a world where I ask people to subscribe to a service that has almost all of the product on one day, early TV window, late TV window, I would think I would make sure that I would have enough resources to have the product ready to be delivered. So NFL Plus suffered major technical problems the first full Sunday there. It prevented, for a period of time, the people that paid money from watching the games that they paid for in the 1 p.m. Eastern television window. Now, the NFL admitted the obvious. They couldn't hide from it because people were posting clips of them trying to get on the thing, and it wasn't working. They said it was aware of the issues affecting the NFL Plus product. And was working to fix them. The outage lasted, they say it was about an hour. And during that time, the people that paid money, possibly you, missed the kickoff of the games, a lot of the first half of the early games. Now, this product costs $7 a month or $50 a year. Premium costs $15 a month, $99 a year, and includes NFL Red Zone, NFL Pro, I don't know what the hell that is, a bunch of other stuff. So people missed a bunch of the action, and they were demanding refunds, flooding social media, demanding they want money back. And others said they were just canceling their subscription and all that. And so I don't think the NFL is going to give any kind of refund there or prorated credit. They should give some kind of prorated credit. That's a major F-up. Heads are going to roll. Someone is going to lose their job over that, you would think. Although, they, knowing the way the NFL works, they probably just used AI, and that's what happened. And they didn't do the algorithm, bit them in the tuchus, and that was the problem. It is the Ben Maller Show. We are moments away from the Insta Advice Line. Unscreened radio. So who needs the advice, the wisdom, the knowledge of the Maller Militia? If you would like to recommend, I have some ideas here. It's obviously going to be NFL related. There's some good stories in the NFL, the Cowboys defense, the Rams, the Seahawks losing their quarterback, Rams losing Myles Garrett and getting smoked by the 49ers, Carolina's defense. There's a lot of people that need our advice. So if you would like to recommend someone, and I will go with the pulse of the people, by the people, for the people, plausibly all about the people, and we'll see where we go with that. So I'm open to changing it up. If you want to do something different than what I mentioned, feel free. 877-99 on Fox. If you want to call in for the Insta Advice Line, also on X at Ben Maller. We'll get to that, and we will do it next. However, as we are in tip-top shape here, doing a little overnight radio, it is the B Block. It's a block party. Put down that breakfast burrito. Let's see, what hour is it right now? Here,
3: number three.
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8: News. I'm Ted Lindner. The war in the Middle East expanding as Houthi rebels capture more territory near a crucial shipping strait.
9: Now they've already taken a key port city of Mocha, but what is more concerning to the West is their control over territory near a key strait, the Bab el Mandeb Strait. Through this strait passes about 12% of the world's oil.
8: Fox's Steve Harrigan. President Trump called on Ukraine's President Zelensky to pause strikes on Russian diesel refineries, claiming the attacks are contributing to a global shortage.
10: A lot of the diesel oil comes, and that's the one where there's a big up. It comes from Russia. And the Russia plants are being hit by Ukraine.
8: The president speaking on Sunday before he departed Ireland to head back to Washington. And oil futures inching higher Sunday night. Its national average has since surpassed $6.20. 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
3: 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At 11, the Fifth Hour Phenomenon begins with the Ben Maller Show. 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

0: Panthers defense, the Chicago Bears defense, the Dallas Cowboys defense. Many of you are demanding the Rams. You could also do the Carolina, or not the Carolina, the Houston Texans. A lot of bad defense or good offense, depending how you look at it. So how about just, we'll make this an umbrella thing. The Colts gave up 41 points. The Texans gave up 36. They were supposed to be good. The Panthers gave up 59 points. So advice to NFL defensive coordinators. You're live on the air when you hear my voice. Advice to NFL defensive coordinators. We'll start with you on line number one at 877-99 on Fox. Hello, line one.
1: Yeah, morning time. Commanders.
0: All right, there it is. That's Rick in Maryland. That's the legend. He's back. Caller two, you are next. 877-99 on Fox. This is unsolicited advice to NFL defensive coordinators who are getting pantsed right now. Line two. Line two is not there. We'll hang up on line two. That's the proper thing to do. We'll go to line three at 877-99 on Fox. It's the instant advice line for NFL defensive coordinators. Hello, line three.
2: It sure doesn't feel like the Chargers lost. Did you see how hot Madison Beer has been?
0: Yeah, all right. Thank you. I may or may not have walked around, and she wasn't even the hottest person there. Let's go to you, line four. Hello, line four. You're on the air, line four. Advice to NFL defensive coordinators.
3: What's good, Ben? Listen.
0: All right. Thank you. Line five, you're next. You make it fast. You got to be fast. Line five, your advice, please. Instant advice line.
4: I'm putting the over-under on Cowboy fan calls tonight at a half and hammering the under.
0: Yes, definitely hammer the under for sure. Cowboy Dan doesn't, I don't know if he's still around, but he didn't call anymore. He was always the Cowboy victory cigar. Let's go to you. What are we at? Line six. Oh, line six is not there. Bad job by you, line six. 877-99 on Fox. It's the instant advice line, unscreen radio for NFL defensive coordinators. Colts gave up 41 points. The Texans. How about the Texans? They were one of the top defensive teams in football last year. And they gave up 409 yards and 36 points to the Buffalo Bills. Let's go to you on line two. You're next, line two. Hello, line two.
5: Film should be homework. Still a gang.
0: All right. I think that's Sean the Hood guy. Sounded like Sean the guy. You on line. Let's go over to line four. Line four never lets me down, line four. Advice to NFL defensive coordinators, line four.
6: Yeah, they say when you turn the age of 40, a big break going to come, probably the sign of a bone.
0: Yes, that is true. You will get your big, after 40, you'll have knee pain, back pain, you'll have a headache. Why do I have a headache? I don't know. Who knows? Let's see here. Let's go to line six. Line six, you're on the air. Advice to NFL defensive coordinators after they were bamboozled.
7: Y'all don't learn to play better football from the Bad News Bears to get better advice from the Bad News Bears.
0: Well, tremendous job, Frank the Tank. I'm so glad you called up. We're all a little dumber for that. Let's see here now. The Ravens, 41 points. The Colts allowed 506 yards of offense. Holy horseshoes, Batman. Let's go to line two. Line two, you're on the air, line two. Hello. Line two is not there. We'll do one more. Coop, you pick it. If it's good, I'll take credit. If not, I'll blame you. The final call on the instant advice line for NFL defensive coordinators.
8: Line number three.
0: Line three, you're on the air, line three. Go!
9: Did somebody say hammering?
0: Hello, there you go, Koopaloop. The final call on the instant advice line. The world, we're all a little bit dumber, but thank you for that. 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
14: The Chicago Bears won their season opener at Carolina 59-37. Caleb Williams with two touchdown passes and two touchdown runs. Baltimore was a winner at Indy 41-23. Three TD runs for Derrick Henry. Buffalo won at Houston 36-31. Detroit in overtime edged New Orleans 31-30. Arizona and Las Vegas with wins. Philadelphia held on 24-22 against Washington as the Commanders missed a two-point pass with about a minute to go. Minnesota beat Green Bay 39-22. Quarterback Kyler Murray of the Vikings did leave early with a concussion, and the Giants took the Sunday night game over Dallas 28-20. Three touchdown passes for Jackson Dart. Victories for Cincinnati and the Jets, for Pittsburgh and Jacksonville. Rams defensive end Myles Garrett will miss at least a month. He'll have arthroscopic knee surgery. Alexander Zverev took the U.S. Open. I'm Steve DeSager.
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21: 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And then I got this thing. 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The crown is yours. So our lead story this hour is from Minnesota. Did you see what happened in this divisional Donnybrook? No? You missed it? Well, it looked like it was going to be an easy win for the team from Green Bay. But you know what happens when you look and assume certain things. So the Vikings decided to play like the old Vikings. They stormed back and ended up beating Green Bay 39-22. The tail of the tape here, 29, I believe the number was, 29 unanswered points as they finish a stunning, amazing, one of those games. Do you remember when the Vikings came back in the fourth quarter against the Packers? But, of course, to have a great comeback, you have to have an epic collapse, and that would be the team from Wisconsin. The Packers led 22-7 entering the fourth quarter. The Minnesota football team had 7 points. That's it. And then everything went upside down, topsy-turvy, sideways. Left was right. Right was left. Up was down. Down was up. You know the drill. And Carson Wentz, the rotting carcass of Carson Wentz, who had replaced the little fellow, the munchkin, Alligator Arms Murray, And he came in there and he introduced a word called comeback. He engineered the comeback, Carson Wentz did. And we'll get to Wentz more in a couple of minutes because that's a compelling story. But the better story here is in the losing locker room. You've got a divisional game. You're up by two touchdowns. And then, bupkis, you vanish. Green Bay trying to figure out what happened. So that is a good jumping off point. Let us discuss the question. What is the word? What is the? I love words. What is the word for Jordan Love's Packers blowing a 15-point lead in the fourth quarter and losing by 17 points? This is the most ridiculous first game in terms of that we've ever seen in NFL history. So what is the word for Jordan Love's Green Bay Packers blowing a 15-point lead and losing by 17 points? So I've got Lighthouse, Edward Scissorhands, and Remax. And we will combine all of these things together, and we are going to steamroll through the gabagool, and then we're going to have a little baba ganoush, and then just because my friend Benjamin is a listener, I'll give you some jambalaya. I'm going to give you some, no gumbo. We don't have gumbo. We have jambalaya. There's no gumbo. And if you're nice, we'll give you some po' boys. All right, so first of all, the word, and again, what's the word for Jordan Love's Packers blowing a 15-point lead in the fourth quarter? My word is emasculating, capital E. Emasculating. This was a full-on kick to the peanuts, right to the balls. Kick him right in the balls. They got punked, they being the team from Wisconsin, by Carson Wentz. Carson freaking Wentz. Carson Wentz. And that's the part that should keep the Packer coaching staff up at night. Certainly, I know Packer fans are annoyed by that, what happened and all that. But my God, Carson Wentz shoved Jordan Love into a locker and asked him for his lunch money while Green Bay's defense certainly earned the bulk order of dunce caps. It was a total meltdown of the heart for the team from Wisconsin. The defense now said, well, they deserve heavy blame, and they're getting a lot of blame, the Green Bay defense. But you know what that means. Jordan Love, to me, he's got to get a lot of blame also. He's supposed to be the franchise quarterback. And what was that? Like, Jordan Love was not some innocent bystander to everything that was going on. In fact, I would argue, based on what happened in the end of that game, not only was Jordan Love culpable for the Packers, he was driving the getaway car for the Minnesota Vikings. Say what? Green Bay managed. How many points in the second half? Not one, not two, three. So what did they do at halftime? Did they roast marshmallows and watch cartoons and say, all right, let's get this game over with. Come on. Can we play with a running clock? Yeah. So 3 points in the second half. Minnesota erupted. They had 32 total points, 29 unanswered in the fourth quarter comeback, flipping a 15-point deficit into a 17-point blowout win. And the reason that Jordan Love has culpability here is that Love spent the fourth quarter working at a lighthouse. What? Yeah, Jordan Love was working lighthouse duty. Every mistake safely guided the Viking ship into port. And there were many. On their first three possessions in the fourth quarter, here's what the Packers offense did. They turned the ball over on downs after an 8-play drive. They turned it over on a Jordan Love fumble, bug on the rug. So they turned it over on that and gave it away again after Jordan Love threw his first interception of the season. Good afternoon, good evening, and good night. Jordan Love's paycheck says franchise quarterback. Oh, he's so good. That fourth quarter. He played, and very reminiscent to what happened. Remember against the Chicago Bears in the meltdown last year? There's a patternicity situation going on with the Green Bay Packers. And if LaFleur doesn't get this under control, he'll be working at NFL Network or worse, doing a Barstool podcast. He's not going to be the coach of the Packers. I know it's community-owned. It's different in Green Bay, and they don't make irrational decisions. This is a pattern of what's going on where Green Bay, this era of the Packers, are a bunch of choking cheeseheads is what they are. So Jordan Love, franchise guy, in that fourth quarter, seasonal employee at the Salvation Army. He should move into one of those red kettle things. Giving to the needy. Jordan Love giving to the needy, the Minnesota Vikings. My goodness. Now, secondly, we must address the Komodo dragon in the room. On the purple people eater side of things here, the quarterback quagmire. What is that? Let me explain. So the quarterback quagmire, you had Carson Wentz, who didn't do much, nothing great when he first came into the game. And then all of a sudden, thanks to some help from his friends, Jordan Love, and he made plays. He made plays, Carson Wentz. Kyler Murray gets knocked out early with a concussion, got a headache. So now we've got the situation set up for you-know-what. And I must ask the question, has Carson Wentz created a brand-new quarterback controversy for my friends in Minnesota? And I am nodding my head, yes. And I love it. I love it. He didn't win the job outright on Sunday. I'm not sitting here barking like that's the case. That's not it. However, any reasonable pigskin observer would say that while he didn't take the job from the little fella, what Carson Wentz did is he absolutely opened up the bidding. And Kyler Murray, I know he's up listening right now playing Call of Duty. Calm down, Kyler. Everything will be okay. Kyler Murray is an NFL hypothesis that keeps failing the test, right? He's got a dummy run in the Twin Cities. Like, they just brought him in because Arizona's paying most of his contract. He's not peer-reviewed or anything like that. And so you look at it, and you're like, we know alligator arms Murray's in the concussion protocol. The good news is it's a small headache. Can't be a big headache because he's... You know. Carson Wentz, though, what he did in the fourth quarter, and again, hope springs eternal. He got help from Jordan Love. Carson Wentz, though, went full Edward Scissorhands. He did. Right on Green Bay. And he chopped him up with his hands and scissors and all that. And Kyler Murray's job security at this point is being held together by scotch tape. Not duct tape. Scotch tape. Carson Wentz, who has been passed around the NFL like a bong at a frat party. And on Sunday, he was like the coolest guy in the world. I was, oh, my God. This was a guy that was an MVP candidate in Philadelphia, and then he got hurt, and then some guy named Nick Foles came in and won a Super Bowl. Carson Wentz had not one, not two, but three touchdowns, helped guide the team from Minnesota to convert 8 of 15 on third down. 8 of 15 on third down. If Carson Wentz gets to play, and we don't know what's going to happen here in week two, obviously, because the concussions, sometimes you get cleared, sometimes you don't. So if he does get out there on the field, I think the Vikings play Chicago, I believe. And so if he goes out, he being Carson Wentz, and performs at a pretty high level, all of a sudden this stops being a sports talk radio concept and, oh, it's just what those idiots on sports radio say. That's nonsense. And if Wentz goes out there and the Vikings get it done again, then that becomes a problem for Kevin O'Connell. It becomes a headache for him the following Monday. So we don't care that Carson Wentz is 33. We don't care that he's played for just about every team outside of the BC Lions and the Winnipeg Blue Bombers. It's rather simple. I know this is an outdated concept. Oh, Mallory, you're such a boomer. Listen, if he's better, I would play him. And we talked about this with, I think it was Aaron Rodgers was complaining about how the NFL is really not a meritocracy. And this is a great example. The Vikings franchise agenda this year is to see whether or not Kyler Murray can be the guy. Like, they're very arrogant. They think they've got these great receivers, which they do, and the top coach and Kevin O'Connell. And so they figure, well, Arizona's paying for Kyler's salary, so we'll bring him in here. We'll give him a little joystick. And we'll make it pretend like this is a video game and he'll be good. So that's fine. However, he sucked in Arizona. He's going to suck in Minnesota, whether he has any good moments or not. Eventually, there'll be a few, but just play the guy that's better. And right now, based on what we've seen, that would be Carson Wentz. All right, final thought. To Indianapolis we go. Now, the Indianapolis Colts got bamboozled. Absolutely bamboozled. Their defense gave up 506 yards to the Ravens, 41 points. And they lose a game at home, the Colts, off to the 0-1 start by 18 points. Now, Daniel Jones, keeping up with the Joneses, he said he remains confident, shocking, in the Colts, despite being absolutely vaporized by Baltimore. And he gave a bunch of quotes. The numbers were bad. Jones admitting the Colts, quote, weren't able to play at the level that we expect. You think? Jones completed 19 of 31 passes for 166 yards and a touchdown and an interception. Indianapolis opened the game looking pretty good. They started the game. They had a 9-play, 65-yard touchdown drive. And then the wheels on the bus go round and round. The wheels on the bus go round and round. And then they fall off. They fall off. Baltimore ripped off 28 unanswered points to say, turn out the lights, the party's over. And the Colts went right to the glue factory. Right to the glue factory. And with that performance, Daniel Jones insisting that they have the guys, the system, and the scheme. Question, what exactly did Daniel Jones see on Sunday that should make any man, woman, or child confident in the Colts? So, not to get too bogged down here, there's one word that applies, and here's what the Colts gave the world. Squadoosh. That's it. This is, the word I will use is insulting. Now, I'm not a Colts fan. I'm not. And that's it. But to the natives, Danny Dimes, it's like he's out there working for Remax, and the realtor company, and he's standing in the middle of downtown Indianapolis, and he's trying to sell the locals. I've got some real estate right here, and it's just like a mile away, and you've got like Bahamas-style tropical beaches. I'll sell you some beachfront property, really nice mild temperatures in January and February. Yeah, I'm confident we're close. We're going to get it fixed. Yes, thank you for reading sportscliche.com. I appreciate it. I have sent some of those cliches over there, so thank you. You know what it reminded me of? It reminded me of the robotic Danny Dimes. That same Vanilla Vic capsule Giant fan, you know, if you were a Giant fan over the number of, I know he was in Indianapolis last year, but prior to that, Daniel Jones was Mr. Robot with the media. And he was doing cosplay like Eli Manning. And this performance, though, was reminiscent of that guy because Daniel Jones would have one drive where he looked pretty good. And then long stretches where, like, what happened? Why? Who unplugged him? Like, what's going on there? And people forget, prior to Danny Dimes getting hurt last year, he was starting to go the wrong direction. Everyone was saying, well, he came back from injury, so we'll give him a pass, give him a mulligan on that. I don't really give out hall passes. It's not my thing. I try not to. And, yeah, it was his first game, Daniel Jones, first game back since snap, crackle, pop. Goes the Achilles. But once you put the uniform on and you're medically cleared to play and you're taking snaps, which is what happened here, the meter is running. So you got to feed the meter. He appears to have not fed the meter, and the Colt fan base should not be comforted. They should be checking the warranty on that Daniel Jones contract extension. And Jones can preach about confidence all night, 24/7. But confidence without production is just bull pucky, as my friend Jay Scoop would say, bull pucky in shoulder pads. Or bull junk, as Deion Sanders would say. It is the Ben Maller Show, as we are working our way through the overnight hours. We'll take your calls here at 877-996-6369. If you'd like to be part of the live program, you can join us right now. That is the call-in number, 877-996-6369. if you want to be part. Also on X, at Ben Maller. That's at Ben Maller. So this has been a 99.9% football show. That's just the way we've done things here. And something that I want to share with you here. There was a Sunday night news dump. There was a rather big story in sports that was leaked out on Sunday night because they want no one to talk about it. We're aware of it. We'll get to that. Also, the NFL's most popular Halloween costume. What do you think that is? And the bonus baby. So there's a lot of stuff to get to. We also have the Maller Militia feud coming up later this hour. We'll get to all of that, and we will do it next. However, it is a block party kind of a day. It's the A block. Let's go now to the Lorena Theater, where they serve only breakfast burritos. And let's find out what hour it is right now with Lorena.
0: Number four.
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2: Tensions with Iran continue to grow. I'm Ted Linder, Fox News. This is a planned meeting between Iran and Oman about the Strait of Hormuz for today has been postponed. Fox's Kevin Cork.
3: The talks were set to address the status of the Strait of Hormuz. Oman and Iran have been negotiating a deal on managing shipping through the vital waterway, but Iran wants ships to pay transit fees, something Oman obviously opposes. Now, the meeting was postponed at the request of regional countries like Bahrain, who are already planning not to attend, citing its lack of diplomatic relations with Tehran. This comes as traffic through the strait remains relatively low amid continued U.S.-Iran fighting and attacks on vessels in that waterway. And for those of you who are wondering, yes, a U.S. naval blockade on Iranian ports remains in place. As for diplomatic efforts to end the fighting, they remain stalled, though the president says Iran wants to make a deal.
2: The Wall Street Journal is reporting that Iran is rebuilding its ballistic missile stockpile and underground facilities. And the president also addressing the war in Ukraine, the so-called Trump dividend if Republicans sweep both chambers in the midterms. Less than 2 months away now. Fox's Alex Hogan with War on That.
4: Today, Trump telling reporters that he called Ukrainian President Volodymyr Zelensky to stop targeting Russian diesel infrastructure. In talking domestic issues, Trump today doubled down on his pledge to send every adult in the U.S. a $5,000 check if Republicans retain control of Congress in the midterm elections.
5: If the Republicans win, as I said, it's $5,000 to all adults in the country, and we can easily handle that because we're taking in so much money.
4: The proposal has been met with bipartisan pushback as Democrats slam the administration over the state of the economy. They also say they don't buy the promise of these $5,000 checks.
2: Some economic experts say the proposal could add to the country's debt. 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

0: The Ben Maller Show on Fox Sports Radio. We thank you for being part of the show. If you like this show, we're on every night, overnight into the early morning hours for 4 hours a night. That's a long time to talk for one person to talk. And then we got the podcast on the weekends, the fifth hour podcast. Now, if you don't like the show, it's only 4 hours. It's on in the middle of the night when everyone's sleeping, and the podcast, nobody listens to podcasts. Yeah, nothing to worry about. You want to be part of the show, 877-99-ON-FOX. That's 877-996-6369. And also hit us up on the X Machine at Ben Maller. That's at Ben Maller. Lorena is here. Say hello to her.
1: Hi, Bill.
0: And that's at FSR Tech Queen. She had to mention, had to contact Lorena because there was an issue. I don't want to get into it here, but there was a parking issue that I had to deal with, which did not go well for me. But, anyway, you don't need maybe I'll talk about that on the podcast. That'll kill 30 minutes on a podcast. We have Coop right over there. You can say hello to Coop at A Bronco Fan. Level of anxiety, Coop, as the Broncos play the Chiefs at Arrowhead on Monday night.
2: I wouldn't say anxiety. Excitement, anticipation.
0: What is the Coop scale of confidence that the Broncos will win the game on Monday night?
2: I'm going to put it at a
0: Coop
2: 7.
0: Scale of confidence. 1 to 10, 10 being guaranteed.
2: 7.
0: 7. Oh. So you think you expect the Broncos to play well? 7. Okay. I got you. All right. Very good. It is the Ben Maller Show. Later on this hour, we have the Maller Militia Feud. We'll take some calls coming up. I did want to mention this. There was the Sunday night news dump that came down. Now, normally a news dump is on Friday. And I've heard from people that are fans of the show that will email me, you know, older dudes will be like, you know, Maller, you're wrong. In the plugged-in world, people always are engaged. And no. Believe it or not, on the weekends, on Saturday, you unplug a little bit. Consumption of news goes down on Saturday and Sunday. That's just the way it is. Even dopey sports news. I bring this up because while we were all having a smorgasbord of delicious pigskin, Steve Ballmer, the Clippers owner, has decided to do some cosplay as a French soldier and has determined he's going to take his medicine. Yes, I know, with a little pinch of salt. The Clippers owner announced on Sunday night, while we're all talking football, he went supercalifragilisticexpialidocious. He says the Clippers will comply with the NBA's punishment from the salary cap shenanigans with Kawhi Leonard. He said he's already paid the $30 million fine. You know why he's paid it? Because he wipes his ass. That's like $10 million. So three times he goes to the bathroom, that's $30 million. 5 first-round draft picks, 1 every year from 2029 through 2033. And Bomber is suspended for 1 year, which is always kind of dumb. Bunch of executives for the Clippers were punished. Unpaid suspensions here, there, and everywhere. Kawhi Leonard got a sweetheart deal. He was fined $700,000. The reason that's a sweetheart deal is because it's believed he made like $1.6 million. So he cleared at least that. So he cleared like almost $1 million, even paying the fine. He came out ahead. Uncle Dennis has been banned for a bunch of years and all that. So the story, though, is that Steve Ballmer backing down with a Sunday night news dump on the Clipper punishment, so he's accepting it. And the theory on this, and maybe I'll do a monologue on it later on, we'll see if there's new information. The theory is that the concern is the U.S. Attorney's Office is starting to snoop around in Brooklyn, and they've opened an investigation. And there is a world where Steve Ballmer, one of the richest people in the United States, ends up in jail. That he ends up in jail. So I'm going to go out and I'm just spitballing here. My opinion, can't sue me for my opinion. My opinion is that Ballmer realized, he talked to his lawyers, he realized, wait a minute, if I can get on the good side of the NBA here, I can then, the NBA knows people politically, I can then get out of any kind of legal trouble, just pay a fine or something like that, rather than actually have to go to rich person's jail. So, just spitballing. So, that announcement came down on a Sunday night. We'll take your calls. 877-99 on Fox is the call-in number. Let's say hello to Eeny, Meeny, Miny, Moe. Let's say hello to Marcel in Brooklyn. Hello, Marcel. Welcome.
1: Oh, can you believe it? Football is finally back, Ben, Lorena, and Coop-de-Loop. And are we ready for some great ones to see which team will win at the Super Bowl next year? So good morning to you.
0: Oh, we're doing that? I didn't realize we were doing that. Okay. All right. Very nice. Unbelievable. I want to play a new game, though, Marcel. Can I play my version of the game?
1: Well, absolutely. So let's do it.
0: All right.
1: Well, the answer is yes.
0: I gotta mess with a cord here. Hold on a sec. Is that better? I mean, I'm hitting buttons here.
3: I don't know if it's better.
0: No? It's all messed up. You don't know it's better? What are you talking about?
3: Yeah, it sounds like you got a bit of a delay.
0: All right, Marcel, we're going to play a game. Here's what we got, Marcel. Here's what we got, all right? You ready?
1: Yes, of course.
0: We're going to do. All right, NFL, what is expected to be the NFL's most popular Halloween costume of 2026. We're going to do round robin. We're going to do round robin around the room. Are you ready to play our game, Marcel?
1: Absolutely. Let's do this.
0: All right, and who should go first here? So do a little round robin here. Let's see. We have another. Let me get the third or second caller. Caller, you're on the air. We're playing the game. What is expected to be the NFL's most popular Halloween costume of 2026?
4: Good morning.
0: Mystery caller.
4: I believe it,
0: yes,
4: it
0: mystery
4: will be a star.
0: Yeah.
1: It's Mikey Idiocon, people.
4: Hi, Marcel. Go ahead.
0: He's playing. Calm down.
4: Yeah. Marcel, calm down. Calm down. Get some holy water. Get some holy water. My God.
0: Holy water is holy.
4: Holy
0: you're still reacting.
4: Hollering.
0: Did you hear that? Did you hear that, Marcel? Hollering James has holy water.
1: Yeah, right.
4: Happy Hanukkah, Marcel. Happy Rosh Hashanah.
1: Oh, that fool it is.
4: Anyway, okay, you can dress up as
0: Marcel, would you like to guess? I'm going to let you go last, Marcel, because you're the star of the show. I'm going to let you go last. We're playing the game NFL's most popular Halloween costume, expected to be the most popular Halloween costume of 2026. Lorena, would you like to play our game?
1: I'm still right here.
3: Yes, I think the most popular costume this year is going to be the murderous buddy, the new evil unicorn that's orange.
0: Okay. Football related, that's right. Go ahead there, Coop.
3: Oh, well, then Taylor Swift.
0: Okay, please.
1: I do agree with Taylor Swift as well there, Lorena.
0: That's
1: thank
0: good.
1: Swifties is from the Chiefs, but...
0: Hold on. Calm down. We're not done. Coop's about to guess.
5: Most popular costume. I'm going to go with Madison Beer.
0: Madison Beer. All right. Very good. All right. Now, I've given you the honor, Marcel. You get to go last. Go ahead there. What do you got?
1: Ooh. Do I mention it for the Halloween of 2026? Oh. Do I mention it? You ready for this? Ben Stiller. Oh, yes. The best Halloween of the NFL.
0: You think Ben Stiller will be. Oh, my God.
1: Wrong.
0: No. The correct answer is 49er wide receiver Dejon Love.
1: Ooh, the city by day, Dejon Love on the 49ers. I made up my mind there, Ben.
0: Is he your favorite 49er, Dejon Love? You a big fan of his work?
1: Oh, absolutely. Touchdown and passes all over the place. I do agree with you, but Dejon Love is the best.
0: Well, he definitely had 26 catches with the ladies. Yes. Mike the Leprechaun.
4: Yes, Marcel. He's the dude who pretended to be a 49er. You get your facts right. He doesn't even play for the 49ers. He was a fake actor who
1: come on already. No. Don't say that to the radio listeners. He's got the FCC license there, IdiotCon. Is that right, Ben? You got the FCC license, right?
0: Yes, I'm a licensed broadcaster. I was at one point a licensed broadcaster. Yeah,
1: absolutely. We don't say that to you, but Deshaun Love is a football player, not an actor.
0: Come on, Mike the Leprechaun. What number does he wear, Marcel? What number?
1: Number 49.
0: That's right.
4: Number
0: that's right.
4: 69.
1: Boom!
4: 69.
1: You got this all this crazy like a frog there, Mr. IdiotCon. Get out of here.
0: All right.
4: You're a Klingon from Star Wars.
0: Is that true, Marcel? Klingon. Are you a Klingon? Do you know what a Klingon is?
1: Ooh, the Klingon from Star Wars. I do agree.
5: Star Trek?
0: Yeah, Star Trek, actually. Yes.
4: Star Trek it is.
1: Whoever thought. Yeah, yeah. Space, the final frontier, especially for the IdiotCon itself.
0: Okay. All right. Thank you. The bonus baby. You see this bonus baby story? So two quarterbacks, well, more than two, but the two that we're going to feature here, the bonus babies of the NFL. You had Carson Wentz, who secured an extra $100,000 bonus in week one in that win over the Packers. $100,000 bonus. And then the game I was at, the Charger-Cardinal game, Jacoby Brissett, he cashed in twice in that game on Sunday, as Arizona pulls the upset. He triggered a $285,000 contract bonus. That's not bad for one day's work. He signed a one-year contract for $15.5 million at Arizona during the offseason. All kinds of performance incentives. The other major incentives include, if he gets to 24 touchdown passes, he'll get $1.25 million. If he gets to 3,500 passing yards, he'll end up with an extra $1.4 million. Must be nice. There you go. Got to pay those bonuses, though. You know, some companies are cheap, and they don't pay the bonuses. So, got to pay the bonuses. You offer the bonuses, you got to pay the bonuses. You can't cheapen out. Cannot do it. Don't do it. It is the Ben Maller Show. We are not far away. Not far away from the Maller Militia Feud. Now, if you would like to play the Maller Militia Feud, call right now, 877-99 on Fox. That's 877-996-6369. If you'd like to be part of the program, you can join the Festivus of Fun as we continue on here. And if you'd like to be part, 877-99 on Fox. That's 877-996-6369. Kev Atomic says, did you fart on George Norrie's car again, or did he take your parking space? Well, he definitely didn't take my parking place, but parking space. But anyway, all right, we'll get to that. We're going to have, coming up momentarily, the Maller Militia Feud. We'll get to that, and we will do it next. But you know what time it is? It is the B block, and let's go back to the Lorena Theater one more time and find out what hour it is. The time at the tone will be
3: number four.
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9: News. I'm Sue Guzman. President Trump calling on Ukraine's President Volodymyr Zelensky to pause strikes on Russian diesel refineries. He claims the attacks are contributing to a global shortage.
11: A lot of the diesel oil comes, and that's the one where there's a big up. It comes from Russia. The Russia plants are being hit by Ukraine.
9: His comments coming as he left Ireland Sunday. Diesel prices continuing to rise in the U.S., exceeding $6.20 a gallon. Industry analyst Trilby Lundberg says the price increase will have a profound effect on the U.S. economy.
12: Oil prices are more at risk even than they were due to the Houthi rebels now operating in the Red Sea, threatening supplies, seizing an island, and causing a Saudi pipeline that was skirting.
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0: The Ben Maller Show on Fox Sports Radio here every single night on the overnight. We thank you for being part of the show. Many of you do not hear the whole show because you actually have normal lives. You're not a crazy person staying up all night like us lunatics. And so there's a way you can hear things that happened while you were sleeping. Believe it or not, we've been talking all night. We have. Yes, I know. And if you would like to support that product, then go to the place you get your podcast, wherever that might be. You can hear the full podcast, all 4 hours, loud and proud. 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It's been sliced and diced, cannibalized, and you can listen however you want. Yeah, I know. And how do you do that? 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The best of version, by the way, we're all the way up to 2.1 seconds. I know. It's amazing. So check it out. Ben Maller Show Podcast. Thank you, thank you, thank you, thank you, thank you, thank you.
1: Is winning so important? Listen, winning isn't everything. 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
3: No, you're so dumb.
2: We surveyed 100 people. Name sports teams associated with losing.
4: The Lakers?
5: I believe the answer is the

0: unfortunately. I just realized I forgot to send the board to Lorraine and Coop. Well, that appears to be a problem. Let me send.
1: I was
0: real
1: wondering
0: quick
1: what I'm supposed to be working off of.
0: All right, calm down. You have two. I'll give you two choices. Go ahead. One or two.
1: Number one.
0: Really? You picked that one. Okay. Gentlemen, your name is your buzzer. We asked 100 men name an accent you fake at the bar to attract a woman. Top Chris. 1, 2, 3, 4, 5 answers on the board. Go ahead, Chris.
2: Southern.
0: Is that no? That
3: what?
1: A Southern accent.
3: That's the last
2: you
3: one you would
2: fake a Southern accent?
0: No, I think for... I think a Southern belle for like a woman might, but for
3: dudes, I don't think
0: it works. I don't think that really works for dudes. Yeah. All right, go ahead. My friend from Rochester, Bill's Mafia. Go ahead, yes, Mark.
4: You know what? I'm surprised the guy from New England didn't say British. I'm going to go with British accent.
0: Yes, that was the number one answer by a wide margin. The British accent. It just sounds smarter when you have a British accent. I wish I had a British accent. I'd sound smarter. I don't sound smart. All right, Mark, you get to go again. That was the number one answer. There are 1, 2, 3, 4 answers left on the board. And again, if you're just tuning in, we asked 100 men name an accent you fake at the bar to attract a woman. You said what? Australia? Yes, that was
4: Australia.
0: That was the number two answer. Good job by you. All right, there's 3 answers left. What do you got, Mark? You're doing good.
4: I guess I would go with possibly French.
0: It's like almost in order here. All right, there are 2 choices left on the board. 2 choices left. 100 men surveyed. Name an accent you would fake at a bar to pick up a woman.
4: I'm going to go with Italian.
1: Are you serious?
4: Wow.
0: I guess, Lorraine, we should have picked the other category.
3: What is happening right now?
0: There's one answer left, Mark. You can run the board here. Chris is very upset with you. There's one answer left. Again, 100 men surveyed. Name an accent you fake at the bar to attract women. What's that, Mark?
4: I really don't know. I'll say Russia. Russian?
0: Russian. No, not Russian. No, that is incorrect. All right, Chris, you got a shot here. Not get shut out. One answer left. And think about it. What do you think that accent would be to try to attract a beautiful young woman?
2: Australian.
0: No, we already,
1: already
0: had
1: said
0: that.
1: That.
0: So still, it, oh, that was one of the answers, but yeah. As Chris knows, he's not getting paid to listen. No. One more.
4: What?
0: You want to guess? Mark, go ahead there. Mark. Yeah, exactly. Mark, one more guess, quickly. No?
4: South African.
0: South African? No. Irish was the Irish. Well, you win, Mark. Congratulations. But Irish was the last one, so there you go. 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
7: The Giants won the Sunday night NFL game, beating Dallas 28-20. Jackson Dart, 3 touchdown passes, 2 to tight end Isaiah Likely. Minnesota over Green Bay, 39-22, outscoring the Packers in the fourth quarter, 22-0. Philadelphia edged Washington, 24-22. The Commanders missed a 2-point pass with about 1 minute left. Las Vegas over Miami, 27-13. Ashton Gentry, 102 yards rushing and 2 TD catches. Arizona upset the Chargers in L.A., 26-14. Chicago won its opener at Carolina 59-37. Detroit in overtime beat New Orleans 31-30. Buffalo won at Houston 36-31. Texas is number one in the new college football polls. Ohio State fell to number six. The Padres won their seventh game in a row, 6-4 at the Giants. NASCAR victory for Kyle Larson. I'm Steve DeSager.
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0: Oh, yeah. It is Two Pros and a Cup of Joe, Fox Sports Radio. He's LeVar Arrington. That guy's Brady Quinn. I'm Jonas Knox with you here. 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How are we feeling here this Monday morning?
1: Feeling pretty good.
2: Woo!
1: Ready to roll, man.
0: I got a question. Because I was noticing something yesterday in the NFL. Week one's here. It's awesome. You know, football to the brim, all that stuff. Is it just bad defense, or do you got to give some of the offenses some credit here for rolling the way they were? Because there was a lot of points scored yesterday in some games. A lot of points.
3: I mean, that's what you guys want to see, right? y'all want to see. That's great football, right?
0: I don't know.
3: That was wonderful football. Hey, what an entertaining day of football.
1: Hold on. I would not say the Bears-Panthers was good football. There is some good offense at times, but it was, for the most part, bad defense.
3: Okay.
0: Right. So I just wanted to know.
3: I'm not sure, you know, how to take that. I mean, that's not something that I would expect from Brady Quinn, to say that, you know, that was your take on it. For me, I feel like when a team can run like that, when a guy is in the National Football League and his name isn't, say, Marcus Allen or Eric Dickerson or Barry Sanders, you can't convince me that they should be able to rush for over 200 yards. I can't comprehend it. So whatever, take that for what it's worth. I can't comprehend a man outside of Jim Brown, you know, guys like that, running for over 200 yards in a game. In today's NFL, it doesn't seem correct to me.
0: What is the defensive meeting like when you're going over film after a game like that, where you're just getting opened up offensively from the other team and you can't stop anybody, and it's not just one guy who's doing it, it's multiple players doing it? Because there's a lot of examples around week one that I look at and go, listen, Brady made the point, and I want to give credit where credit's due. When Daniel Jones is not in a contract year, you know, you gotta start to ask a couple of questions.
1: Move on, man.
0: Okay.
1: This is not going to be a good year.
0: Like,
1: he needs to sign 1-year deals every year.
0: He does.
1: If he did that, he'd be awesome.
0: Because Baltimore just carved them up. That wasn't close. And, you know, their receiving core got a little banged up. And I don't know if you chalk that up to, again, good offense or just bad. But Indianapolis, that was a rough outing. But Baltimore, same thing, just ran right through them at Wilson.
3: And Lamar looked good.
0: Yeah.
3: Lamar looked good. Quarterback in Buffalo, he looked good. What's his name again?
0: Oh, Josh Allen.
1: Josh Allen.
3: Yeah. That's his name. Yeah. Jeez. Okay. Josh Allen looked good. I mean, Jackson Dart looked good. I mean, quarterbacks were looking.
1: He was efficient last night.
3: They were looking good, man. I would say that's actually a good question, Jonas. What is that conversation like in the meeting room after a game like that? Because there are a couple teams.
1: Yeah, what does it sound like?
3: Dallas is going to have that conversation. There are going to be a lot of teams that have to have the conversation of what was that and where do we go from there. Now, granted, Dallas fought. Some of these defenses fought. But if I'm the Carolina Panthers, it's not about what it sounds like from my perspective. It's what is the culture of that team. if the defensive room and those coaches are being realistic, you're just as much a part of 236 yards on the ground gain and 50 some points on the board as the guys that are on the field. Just like how we could say the coaching staff is responsible for the Commanders not completing their game. I mean, we saw the New York Giants run basically the same play, what, several times to get into the end zone? I don't understand why people make things so complicated. So to the point, take ownership of what you didn't do and take ownership of it together. This is where we have to do things better. Us as a coaching staff, putting you guys in the right positions. You guys as players, executing where we put you. Because I feel like this is, first of all, it's week one. So it's too early to be on some, you know, you guys stink. But you know, toxic culture, you'll have coaches in there mother effing people and you dumb mother effer and da-da-da-da-da-da, you stupid. What type of, you know, they'll say some of the wildest, most insanely.
1: Come on, give us an example. I mean, I can remember comments from the locker room. Like, come on, man. We're better than this.
3: Well, I mean,
1: we didn't work all year for this.
3: That's surface level. Them coaches.
1: Well, I can't.
3: Like for instance, like I would totally offend.
1: It's bigger than this. It's more than just football.
3: I mean,
1: who you are as a man.
3: That's very surface level. Because you got to take it a step further. Like,
1: well, we're supposed to be men.
3: You got to take it a step. Yeah. And we would offend the LGBTQRS community if we were to go down the lane of what some of these coaches would say out of their mouths. Believe you me. Maybe they wouldn't be offended. Maybe at this point it's
1: I'm talking about the
3: so
1: players,
3: acceptable.
1: Though, too. A lot of the players would be crying out, like,
3: well,
1: you know.
3: They would.
1: I didn't come all the way here for this.
3: Some of y'all need to get y'all checks back.
1: Yeah.
3: You're stealing. Take the mask. You're stealing without a mask on.
1: Yeah, but there you go.
3: See, anyway, I don't.
1: Yeah, they get emotional.
3: I think that it's week one. It's week one. And guys don't play in the preseason. So you had to believe that there were going to be some lapses in the way that they play. And I think that's what we saw. I think you saw a product of guys who aren't getting live game reps. And those are their first game reps that they're getting.
1: Interesting.
3: Now, 230-some yards? I don't know.
1: So the lack of preseason impacting the defense more than the offense?
3: I think in that case, it may have. I can't think of any other reason why a defense would be so bad.
1: I also think if you look at the case, for example, with the Baltimore Colts, you know, Jesse Minter's now head coach, new
3: the
1: OC,
3: Baltimore
1: offense
3: Colts.
1: Looks a little different. Baltimore Ravens, sorry. Yeah, Baltimore,
3: sorry,
1: I combined the two. Baltimore Ravens versus the Indianapolis Colts. It's the way, to me, like there's a lot of newness there, the sense of like, look who's kind of calling the plays here. How's this going to look? I also think there's a little bit of that. You know, where when you've got a new play caller, you're not exactly sure what the offense is going to look like. There's a lot of wrinkles and things you're trying to figure out. And it may take you a half of football before you start to kind of settle in. And I thought that was what we saw a little bit between the Ravens and Colts. It felt like the Colts started to settle in probably more in the second half. The game was pretty much over by then. But still, you know, as far as the Panthers-Bears go, I'm not sure what you make of that. I mean, it was just – it felt like a track meet. And it was kind of fun because you don't see that very often in the NFL.
3: See,
1: but again, it wasn't great defense. And then in a couple other cases, you know, that if we want, we could talk about the Lions-Saints because the Saints got jobbed. The Saints got absolutely jobbed at the end of that game. I'm not sure how else you look at it.
3: They had it.
0: It was fun. I mean, fun game. But yeah, there's, you know, the Saints have a gripe. And I do like the fact, you know, Kellen Moore
3: Why
0: went for two.
3: The Saints, though?
0: Well, I mean...
1: Hey, well, that's a good point.
0: Yeah. Tyler Shuck, he's played well, man.
1: He can sling it, man. He can sling it.
0: You know,
3: they're better than I thought. I'd say that.
0: Yeah.
3: I was shocked.
0: That was my pick to win the NFC South, by the way. Just want to point that out.
1: That's right. Jonas Knox. He wants everyone to know.
0: You know, it's a loss, but it felt like a win, considering.
3: Did we pick on
1: look at the
3: games.
1: Rest of the division.
3: We didn't pick on all the games, right? We picked a handful of games and went through them, right?
0: Yeah, I think we did five. Yeah.
1: We did.
3: Yeah, five.
0: As we spread them.
3: Dang, Houston hosed me, man.
0: Yeah, well,
3: that's a job.
1: Well, yeah, it got club. Everyone, actually.
3: Huh?
1: It I got mean, everyone. Houston did.
3: Yeah. That's. I mean, why give it away like
0: hey,
3: that?
0: Well, I mean, you know, Josh Allen had never beaten them in Houston. They've always given him problems. And so
3: and they were about to lose again, bro.
0: Finally exercised the demons, man. Got out of there with a win. That's a game that the Bills and Josh Allen would normally lose, it felt like. And so who knows? Maybe a change of coach, a new vibe with the team. But, you know, Josh Allen and the Bills get it done. But, yeah, I just – and on the subject of the Panthers and Bears, I'll give Ben Johnson credit. He loves to run the football, man. Like, he just – like, he is fully committed to that. And I think – you know, maybe I sort of misread the idea of when he got there, it was going to be, oh, it's just going to all be about Caleb Williams and Caleb Williams and Caleb. And I get all that. But the way they run the ball, he's relentless with it. And they yeah,
3: that doesn't mean you should be able to run it like that.
0: You so 291 on the ground isn't acceptable as
3: do
0: a
3: you,
0: defense?
3: Do you realize the last time a team ran for that many yards? We don't even know the name of that. Nobody in their right mind would have been able to pull out the Canton what?
0: 1922, baby. Was it the Canton Bulldogs?
3: Something, the Canton Bulldogs. So all I'm going to say is, I'll say culture, like get through it, move on from it, but you got to do some real soul searching after game one. If you're the Carolina Panthers defense, like that just, it could be a blessing in disguise because that's got to be very embarrassing. And I just can't see a team full of professionals going to work and that being the body of work that they have after that ever again. Sometimes that's like the quickest wake up call. And maybe that's what it is because that is insane to run that. I mean, God bless. It's probably a pretty good offensive line. It's probably some decent, good backs. But that type of production, I don't think so. And I don't think that there's any coach that good that you can say they schemed it up so amazingly that this is what your results were. Because otherwise, we would see them doing it every single week. So if Ben Johnson, Mr. I love to run the ball, if they come out and they're able to do that to their next opponent and their next opponent after that, then you're talking about a juggernaut of mass proportion, of massive proportion, because that just should not happen.
1: I mean, I kind of think they might do that this year, if we're being honest. I mean, look, he's a masterful play
3: I'll
1: caller. They have a quarterback who you've got to keep an eye on in the passing game, run game, because Caleb Williams is effective enough, had a nice rush for a touchdown yesterday. I believe they clocked him at like 21 miles per hour. Pretty darn fast for a quarterback.
0: Imagine if he didn't paint his nails.
1: Yeah, I don't think he's doing that 20.
3: I think, yeah, they were painted.
1: I don't think he does that anymore, man.
3: They were painted.
0: Oh, they were painted.
1: Were they?
3: They were painted. Yes, they were painted.
1: Ooh, okay.
0: I mean, he could have been
3: different colors. Yeah, like blue, black. I mean, not like I was paying attention. I just happened to have some time, and I was just looking at everything.
1: See, I stopped looking after they showed him at that Cubs game, rooting for PCA to win MVP. I was like, oh, okay. He's like turned the corner here. Maybe he's, the mustache, different look.
0: Oh,
1: no,
0: it's
1: thing.
0: Back, man.
3: Oh, yeah. The mustache is interesting,
0: listen,
3: though.
0: I thought
3: the mustache was cool.
0: The polish probably, probably weighs him down a little bit. He could have been, you know, at least 23 had he not. You know,
3: see, I think it makes you faster.
0: Yeah?
3: Yeah.
1: I think sometimes it makes you look like you're running light on your feet, you know?
3: Super light.
1: Yeah.
3: Like,
1: but anyway, the point is, Moore gives a lot of defenses something to think about. And so you got to pay attention for him. You got to account for him. That opens some things up in the box count, the way the blocking scheme works. So Ben Johnson's aggressive. He's creative. They've got talent in a lot of different spots, and he knows how to play to it. They're a scary team to think that if Caleb Williams can do what he can do in the passing game too, yeah, man, like I think they could, maybe not for that much every game, every week, but they're going to run the crap out of the football.
0: And it's also their starting center retired after making a Pro Bowl. Their left tackle position, the starter last year, hurt his knee in the playoff game. He's not back, so they're rotating tackles. It's not
1: feels like Super Bowl or bust for Jonas' Chicago Bears.
0: No, listen.
1: That's what I would say, LaVar. I'm not sure if you're looking at that way. I know you picked a team in that division, but I'm thinking Super Bowl or bust for them, right?
0: Been down that road before.
3: I said Carolina was a sleeper. Didn't I pick Carolina to win?
0: I didn't know. Yeah.
3: Dang. Yeah.
1: They were hanging in there tough for a minute. That was just
3: They were. They did make it a game.
1: But 96 points in an NFL game.
3: That's crazy. It's crazy. That's unbelievable.
1: Now, Var, how do you feel about the Vikings' chances since you did pick the Vikings?
3: They actually look pretty good.
1: Yeah.
3: I started saying to myself, Jonas, you're funny, dog. Why are you smirking like that? Listen, I actually felt like, and you guys saw my text message the minute he went down, so much for my picks, you know, so much for my Super Bowl pick.
1: And then who built you back up? Who gave
3: Carson
1: you the
3: Wentz. Carson Wentz. Let me tell you something, and the commentator.
1: Yeah, text message there.
3: No, it was you. It was you. Yeah, it was you. Like, they're back. Look, your Vikings, your pick. Yeah, you did. You boosted. I appreciated
1: the support. I was trying to build up Big Bro.
3: I appreciated the support, man. And you know what? They took what your positivity that came through the phone. I mean, they saw it. They must have felt it. I'm not so sure. No, they're not a better team with Carson Wentz starting.
1: Oh, wow.
3: Okay. I'm not so sure. And I believe because Carson Wentz is going to execute the offense. Your boy, man, it's like I love the way he plays. I like his game, but he was moving around, all around. And it wasn't for long, and then he ends up getting knocked out. And it looked like a Tua concussion, the way he laid there.
0: Like hands.
3: It was a bad one.
0: With a posting, they call it.
1: Good, man.
3: Yeah. It was a bad one, man. Yeah. So you never like to see that. And you know when you
1: it's like what we saw in San Francisco after this, during the Super Bowl.
0: Oh yeah, tranked out.
1: Yeah.
3: Dang, he did look like he was tranked out, man. It was bad.
1: You like touched one. You were like, is that guy alive?
3: No, but I was like thinking to myself like. What if I was that type of person? That's what I was thinking.
1: Oh, like going to cow tipping?
2: Alive.
3: Yeah.
0: Alive. You used to go cow tipping, right?
3: What's up? What's up? What's up? I got one in the day.
1: LeVar was walking up to them like, what's up? What's up? What's up?
3: But again, if you're a cow tipper, you got to understand that you, for one, you need help. For two, it's inhumane. Oh. It's not very kind to the animal. And three, it's not like you just run up, boom, pop it. It falls down, and then you run off. Like
2: what's up? What's up? What's up?
0: Oh, there he is.
3: Yeah.
0: There he is.
3: Speaking of cow tipping, he's gonna run himself straight to the casket.
0: Oh
3: bro.
0: Yeah, that's yeah. That won't last long.
3: I just don't see how he's going to live, let alone survive. Like playing,
0: I don't understand
3: how he is going to live. Through a season playing that hard. I mean, I love it. Don't get me wrong. I love some Cam Scataboo, but holy smokes. And Jackson Dart is going to be right in the room next to him.
0: Yeah.
1: It's kind of awesome if you think about it.
3: It kind of, I mean, they talk about going
1: like
3: out
1: brothers,
3: on a shield.
1: You know?
0: You're somebody to go through protocol with every single time.
3: Their handshake is giving each other the middle finger. That's their handshake. For the game. The middle finger.
1: You don't respect that?
3: Oh, I'm a former Giant, for one. Yeah. So I was freaking going nuts watching how much energy those dudes was generating. They, like, Scataboo is the engine. I'm sorry. He is the energy. Well, maybe not the engine, but the fuel. He's the fuel. That dude, when he's on the field, the whole offense is just, it's just go time. It's go. He creates a certain type of energy. It's like, he's that dude. If you wanted to be lazy at your work, You know, you go sit in your cubicle and you be like Jonas, like you be like shooting paper clips and stuff like that. But you got that one dude that comes in like a freaking tornado, and he's doing everything and he's getting it done and he's closing deals and he's ringing the bell and everybody's looking at him like, bro, like, why are you working so freaking hard, man?
4: Little try
3: sit
4: hard.
3: Your ass down, because that now we got to work that hard, you know, because it's going to expose all of y'all. That's Cavs gotta boo, dog. If you ain't running, if you ain't running on high, and he's running on high, he's almost like the new age Lawrence Taylor now. LT was. I mean, he might be the type of guy to be like, I didn't know we had a Monday night game, and show up in the middle of the first quarter.
0: Gronk. He's this generation's Gronk. Like, he's that guy. Like, he does stuff, and you go, oh, that's just him. Like, Gronk dented the Lombardi Trophy with a baseball.
3: Like Steve Harvey's Lego head.
0: They're meatheads, man. And Gronk, you know, got banged up a little bit in his career. Like, he dealt with injuries because of his style of play. So I just think
1: I don't know that Gronk was subjected to as many headshots as Cam Scatapoo. So it's,
3: and he looks for them.
1: Yeah.
3: That man ran that man over and jumped up like, it's like, how can, and then you see his face. He looks exactly the way his energy is.
0: Yes.
3: He looks he is the total personification physically of how he is. he's already a star. But he is going to be as big a star as you can get in the football market, because he's playing in New York and he's the way that he is. Dude is stone cold out of there. He is out of there. I wonder what a conversation with Cam Scatterboo would be like. Like, I saw him at one point. He was just shaking. Like, he was like just like he was just. It's like nitrous, you know, like you hit that nitrous button and you got to ride the nitrous out. Like, it ain't no slowing down. You better be able to ride, because you hit it, it's got to all run out. It's like somebody hitting with a nitrous hit. And it's like, I got to go. Like, I felt my pulse. I felt my pulse going up. And I was watching. I felt myself start shaking.
0: Yeah, he's got a screw loose.
3: His motor is going to burn out, bro. It's got to burn out. If he can make it through 3-4 seasons playing every single game like that, he is a freaking machine. A machine.
0: Well,
3: no pacing. He's none. The zero.
0: Some would call him the Home Depot of of NFL running backs. 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So we are going to have the usuals coming up later on. We will have another edition of In Case You Missed It. We've got our FSR IR coming up in hour two of the program. We do have the leftovers. All of it is yours here on this 3-hour extravaganza. Up next, though, somebody already letting you know, listen, this has been a problem with our organization for quite a while now. You'll hear him next here on FSR.
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12: Tensions with Iran continue to grow. I'm Ted Linder, Fox News. This is a planned meeting between Iran and Oman about the Strait of Hormuz for today has been postponed. Fox's Kevin Cork.
13: The talks were set to address the status of the Strait of Hormuz. Oman and Iran have been negotiating a deal on managing shipping through the vital waterway, but Iran wants ships to pay transit fees, something Oman obviously opposes. Now, the meeting was postponed at the request of regional countries like Bahrain, who are already planning not to attend, citing its lack of diplomatic relations with Tehran. This comes as traffic through the strait remains relatively low amid continued U.S.-Iran fighting and attacks on vessels in that waterway. And for those of you who are wondering, yes, a U.S. naval blockade on Iranian ports remains in place. As for diplomatic efforts to end the fighting, they remain stalled, though the president says Iran wants to make a deal.
12: The Wall Street Journal is reporting that Iran is rebuilding its ballistic missile stockpile in underground facilities. And the president also addressing the war in Ukraine, the so-called Trump dividend, if Republicans sweep both chambers in the midterms. Less than 2 months away now. Fox's Alex Hogan with War on That.
14: Today, Trump telling reporters that he called Ukrainian President Volodymyr Zelensky to stop targeting Russian diesel infrastructure. In talking domestic issues, Trump today doubled down on his pledge to send every adult in the U.S. a $5,000 check if Republicans retain control of Congress in the midterm elections.
15: If the Republicans win, as I said, it's $5,000 to all adults in the country, and we can easily handle that because we're taking in so much money.
14: The proposal has been met with bipartisan pushback as Democrats slam the administration over the state of the economy. They also say they don't buy the promise of these $5,000 checks.
12: Some economic experts say the proposal could add to the country's debt. 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
29: Mistake. For the 49ers, this was a placement test. And San Francisco walked out of Australia. They boarded their jet back to America with a puffy sticker and a juice box. They didn't just beat L.A. The 49ers went Operation Repo is what they did. The Niners were repo men. And they actually, and I didn't show this for some reason on Netflix, they didn't show this, but they repossessed the hype machine from the Rams, and then they changed the locks on it. Now, Brock Purdy's getting a lot of love. He had three touchdown passes, and passer rating of over 100, and people are fired up about Brock Purdy and all that. Purdy was obviously not Joe Montana. He wasn't Steve Young. He wasn't Jeff Garcia. He was Mr. Checkdown with a hall pass.
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0: 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LeVar Arrington.
1: Just can't go one show, you know?
0: Brady Quinn, one Jonas show. Knox with the air.
1: One damn show.
0: I mean, nothing says, you know, football recap Monday like this. Yeah. I don't know about you guys.
2: All over Cam's body, baby.
3: Whoa. Hold on now. Where did that come from?
1: It was Cam.
2: Cam Scataboo.
1: Oh, okay.
3: Figures.
1: Yeah.
3: God, how predictable is that?
1: That's pretty predictable.
3: Yeah.
0: By the way, the wait is over. Football's here, and so is DraftKings. 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Again, that's promo code 2PROS at DraftKings. The crown is yours. We will have another edition of In Case You Missed It coming up here in about 15 minutes from now, which is going to feature a very important question. We're going to test the honesty of members of this show.
1: Oh, all right, okay.
0: So that'll be yours here like 15 that. Minutes from now. On the subject of LeVar's Super Bowl pick, the Minnesota Vikings, who are going to have to rely on Carson Wentz for at least a little while.
1: And his comment last segment. That was pretty big.
0: Yeah. So better with Carson Wentz than Kyler Murray.
1: He's not. Potentially. Okay. I did see someone, I'm not going to say who it was, that tweeted that out. But he did. This is also another former player who said, congrats to Justin Jefferson. He'll have a better season with Carson Wentz than Kyler Murray as his quarterback. And I was like, oh, okay. Like, this is interesting. This is an interesting and I understand the comment. I mean, for every scramble on a pass play that Kyler Murray has the capability of doing, and given his height, stature, he's not going to see from the pocket quite as well. There's also that, like, Carson Wentz is going to throw the ball up. Like, he's going to give Justin Jefferson chances. Maybe too many chances, but he's going to give him chances and opportunities, which is what you saw there in the second half as he kind of got settled in. So I can see the logic behind what you guys are saying.
3: Justin Jefferson looked distraught and upset at first, and then he looked happy. That's all I'm going to say. Like, wait a minute. Wait, what just happened here?
0: I thought it was the part that was kind of rude. And I don't want to out anybody here on our text chain, but, you know, LeVar saying, you know, after – what took place with Kyler Murray, you know, texting us, I think Kyler just got shorter. I thought was out of line, to be honest with you. And I don't know why.
3: That's funny, because that was you that wrote
0: that. Wait a second. I thought that was you. That wasn't you that said that? I got confused. Now,
3: Of course.
0: Kevin O'Connell did make sure to point out the fact that they've had a problem keeping the same quarterback under center for the entire season. But when they do, it's a much better product.
4: I can just remember, you know, two of our years here, we've had our starting quarterback for essentially the whole season, and we won 14 and 13 games. And I don't think, in some of the adversity, I don't think I've coached very well. I'm trying to maybe worry about the stat sheet, trying to maybe worry about, you know, what it's going to look like when you pick up the paper, and statistically, are people going to think you're a good coach? It's about winning.
0: That's some real self-awareness there. The fact that he basically called himself out and said, yeah, I was, you know, just wondering whether or not people thought I was going to be a decent head coach because I wanted to look at the stats. I mean, they've been through a lot, man, from the quarterback position. And the J.J. McCarthy fiasco, bringing in Kyler Murray, the Sam Darnold decision, all of that. And he's kind of in a spot now to where he's got to rely on Carson Wentz. I would assume Kyler Murray's going to be out for, you know, at least, what, 3-4 weeks at least, based on the concussion.
3: Is that what they said?
0: Well, I mean, he's got to get cleared. And just the way it looked, they're not going to rush him back anytime soon. My guess would be 4 games at least.
1: Four?
3: You think?
0: Yeah.
1: No, it would be maybe a couple. It would for sure be this week, and then maybe we'll see for the next week.
3: That's
1: it's not like he's got an extensive history either, Jonas.
0: I mean, all right, I'm going to go 4 weeks.
3: Are you saying this? If he cleared and came back this week, I know if I was Kyler Murray, when I came back to myself and I saw what was going on out there on that field, they might have brought me back the same game. I've come back the same game after being knocked out. That's a true story.
0: He looked
3: and
0: like
3: not
0: a-
3: because I felt like my job was in jeopardy. So I could only imagine what Kyler was sitting there like in the back, like they sitting there trying to tend to him, and he's looking at the monitor and it's showing him the game and this, that, and the other. Like, no way.
0: He looked like a possum. He's not coming back this week.
3: Give me the concussion protocol test, please. We did the baseline. Let the test do the talking.
1: Okay.
3: Let that baseline test do the talking.
1: Can we move on from this, though, to is Carson Wentz better off as the starting quarterback for the Vikings than Kyler Murray?
0: No.
3: It's a real conversation. Why you say no so quickly?
0: Well, because look, Carson Wentz has bounced around for a long time. They had
3: okay.
0: You know,
3: so does Sam Darnold.
0: All right, so he had some success yesterday stepping in, and that's
1: nice rebuttal.
0: You know, and then
3: I came in ready.
1: Yeah, I was just saying, he came in hot.
3: I was
1: like,
3: ready.
1: Jonas threw out a bam. Yeah. LaVar counters.
0: But I would say Kyler Murray has a dynamic that Carson Wentz does not, and I think that at his peak. If we're looking at it, it's been a long time since Carson Wentz has been that player that he was in 2017. I think the book's out on him. I think he's a really, really good backup, and he can do what he did yesterday. But I think ultimately they're better off with Kyler Murray long term.
1: Okay, but like, what's the high watermark for Kyler Murray?
0: They went to the playoffs once and got smoked by the Rams.
1: And how many years ago was that?
0: A couple years ago, at least.
1: More than a couple?
0: Yeah, probably more than a couple.
1: Yeah. I mean, granted, not as long as it was Carson Wentz's kind of run for a year where he could have won MVP maybe if he stayed healthy. But here's what I'd say is we've seen Kevin O'Connell be able to work with all types of quarterbacks, different shapes and sizes. J.J. McCarthy is one of the few that has not worked out, one of their draft picks. It's very similar to Kyle Shanahan and what happened with Trey Lance. Like, outside of Trey Lance, pretty much every other quarterback who's played in that system has been able to do well. So you look at it and say, I trust what the play calling is going to look like. They've got tremendous talent there. And then if you look at kind of how they're built, they're more of a from the pocket, some boots, et cetera, style team. You know, I think it could get frustrating at times if he sees Kyler taking off because he can't anticipate, can't see something from the pocket and has to get outside or has to get out to edges. I mean, this game is still won and lost from the pocket, being able to read the entirety of the field. For people out there who love, like, oh, I'll get him out of the pocket, sprint him out, boot him out. Okay, that's fine, but it cuts the field in half. So you're helping the defense in a way. So you can sprinkle it in because that more helps out your offensive line. It keeps the defense on their toes. Like, you know, you're not allowing them to, you know, be able to get it, you know, set an edge consistently, just, you know, rush at that spot in the pocket. But at the same time, it's not necessarily the best thing if he's not going to be able to pass as effectively from the pocket. So I don't know. I'm curious to see if he starts again this week, how it goes. If he has another big game, there could be a conversation of like, do you ride the hot hand? Do you go with Carson Wentz? You put him as backup for a reason. Let's not forget too, this could have been JJ McCarthy. Everyone was assuming that JJ McCarthy would be the backup, and instead he ends up being the three. And then Carson Wentz comes in, leads his team back to a nice win.
0: Also, I think it should be worth pointing out the Green Bay Packers have not won a game since Micah Parsons got injured.
3: Yeah, that's crazy.
0: They melt down late in games. They did it twice against Chicago. They did it again yesterday. There's a problem there. Like, they cannot hold on to a lead. You know, they decided to go for it on fourth down, didn't get it yesterday, and the game completely turned.
3: I'm not so sure they're as good as some people make them out to be.
0: Like Prisco? Like Pete Prisco?
3: I mean, I'm just not sure that they're that good. I mean, they look kind of at times just, it's like even just the decision making of Love in some of those situations just seem like, I don't know, man.
0: It's late game.
3: Are they as good as we think they are?
0: Early on, you've got Kraft, you've got Watson, you've got all these weapons, and Watson had a great game. And then it's late in games. There's something going on there to where they're just not the same team. He's not the same quarterback, and they struggle down the stretch. And then when you need a stop on defense and you like don't have Micah Parsons, who's out there and going to miss, you know, the start of the year. It just, there's something to the fact that they've not been able to get in the win column since he's gotten injured.
3: For what it's worth, I mean, couldn't you say that about Dak last night? I mean, I know they don't have a losing streak, and but, I mean, with all that firepower, you couldn't win that game? I'm just saying, like, does he fall into the conversation? I feel like every quarterback pretty much, and I think this is interesting, but there was a critical moment in the game where the quarterback could have made plays that, that took them over to win the game, or they didn't do it and it costed them the game. Like, there was a critical moment in the Commanders-Eagles game. Jalen Hurts pulls the ball down. And, I mean, I thought it could have gone – at that point, it was like if they didn't get a first down on that scenario, things could have gone bad. Jalen Hurts pulls it down. He runs for, like, what, 20-some yards on, like, a third and forever or whatever it was. Changed the momentum of the game. Josh Allen did it. Scored for him. Changed the momentum of the game. And even and for what it's worth, Stroud was in the same game, and he didn't do it. Jordan Love, he didn't do it. Dak Prescott, he tried, but he didn't do it. I'm just saying, you saw Lamar Jackson do it. We saw some guys do it. I say Aaron Rodgers is the only one that we didn't see run around that kind of had a defining moment, helped this team win. But I don't know, man. Mobile quarterbacks, I'm just curious if this will be a year where the mobile quarterback wins a Super Bowl.
0: Yeah, it could be a new frontier for a lot of these franchises, for sure. Just thinking about it.
3: And speaking of a new frontier, listen, if you want to get the job done during your work week, you're going to want that 2026 Nissan Frontier. I was about to say Maxima. I don't know when I was a kid. work to get to your weekend. Enjoy that tailgate. Enjoy that time with your family. And you know why? Because you earned it. And you'll earn it with a truck that gets the job done without making a fuss. That is the 2026 Nissan Frontier. Make sure you get you one.
0: It is Two Pros and a Cup of Joe here on Fox Sports Radio. LeVar Arrington, Brady Quinn, Jonas Knox with you. Coming up next in another edition of In Case You Missed It, we're going to test the honesty of members of this show. That'll be yours right here on FSR.
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0: Hey, it's Jonas Knox, and you know everything about your favorite players, their stats, their contract, even their injury history. 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
8: News. I'm Gianna Gelosi. Tech CEOs pounding the table, issuing brake checks on AI.
9: Anthropic CEO Dario Mode made waves this weekend, speaking about AI's existential capabilities. Elon Musk posted in response a simple "Dario is right." And then you have OpenAI Sam Altman. He says, "We welcome a federal framework that sets consistent safety requirements for frontier AI." Altman adding this morning that one major issue with the speed of development is one nation holding too much power over it.
8: Fox's Alexandria Hoff. President Trump went to Ireland, revealing plans to remove a 10% tariff on Irish whiskey.
9: Most European goods are under 15% tariffs as a result of a trade deal that the EU and the U.S. struck last year. The carve-out for Irish whiskey highlighting the overall positive nature of this visit, even though the president did make waves by saying he'd like to see Irish reunification.
8: Fox's Madeline Rivera, America's listening to Fox News.
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1: Sometimes you can't get to everything in the world of sports or entertainment. Good thing the guys are here to bring you in case you missed it.
0: All right. This is perfect for in case you missed it.
2: Is that right?
0: You guys are going to have to be honest here.
3: All right.
0: No judging at all. Did anybody listening to this show, you guys included, watch any portion of the Jets-Titans game yesterday?
4: I saw a little bit of it in a four box, but if I'm being honest, I was not paying as much attention to that game.
0: And you shouldn't.
4: As the rest of the three.
0: And you should not. There used to be a thing they would do back in the day where when HD first came out, there would be one game designated in standard def. For whatever reason, they couldn't get all games in HD. Yeah. That game would have been standard def every single week if they played. Tennessee stinks. And I don't know what attendance numbers they're showing. I saw 64 grand were there in Nashville to watch it. No shot in hell there were 64,000 people there. That looked like USC in the Coliseum. That game was brutal. I don't know. Tennessee's going to be on the short list of teams that are going to be vying for that number one pick at the end of this whole thing.
3: Mm-hmm.
0: Like, that's how that's going to go. So, at least you're honest about it. LeVar,
2: what's our countdown? What's our countdown, Miranda?
0: LeVar.
2: What's our countdown?
0: You want to answer
2: four.
0: The question,
2: come
0: sir?
2: Come on, count it out. Come it out.
0: LeVar.
5: One.
0: Two.
6: Nope.
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6: The Chicago Bears won their season opener at Carolina 59-37. Caleb Williams with two touchdown passes and two touchdown runs. Baltimore was a winner at Indy 41-23. Three TD runs for Derrick Henry. Buffalo won at Houston 36-31. Detroit in overtime edged New Orleans 31-30. Arizona and Las Vegas with wins. Philadelphia held on 24-22 against Washington as the Commanders missed a two-point pass with about a minute to go. Minnesota beat Green Bay 39-22. Quarterback Kyler Murray of the Vikings did leave early with a concussion, and the Giants took the Sunday night game over Dallas 28-20. Three touchdown passes for Jackson Dart. Victories for Cincinnati and the Jets, for Pittsburgh and Jacksonville. Rams defensive end Miles Garrett will miss at least a month. He'll have arthroscopic knee surgery. Alexander Zverev took the U.S. Open. I'm Steve DeSager.
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15: Enough reflection.
16: What do you mean? This is such a get up and go song. I love it. I think you should keep it.
15: You've turned into a hater lately. You have turned into.
16: I just said I love the song, Var.
15: No, no, that was passive aggressive. You've been around Jones.
17: Oh, wow.
15: It's all right, but I am going to change this pretty soon. Here, it has run its course.
17: Yeah.
15: Although I do enjoy it.
17: It's a good song.
15: We have now gotten into the season. The proverbial cherry is, you know.
17: Oh no! 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
18: So. Almost made it through the show.
15: Almost. I didn't say anything else after cherry, though. That's where your mind went.
18: Cherry red.
15: Yeah.
18: It is two pros and a cup of Joe here on Fox Sports Radio. LeVar Arrington, Brady Quinn, Jonas Knox with you. 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Obviously, a ton of NFL coverage here on this show thus far. Also need to discuss the wild weekend in college football. The big game, Texas, Ohio State. that felt like a runaway for Ohio State. And then all of a sudden, man, Texas converts on a fourth down. And I don't know if, you know, feel how you want to feel about momentum and whether you buy into it. But it just felt like that game turned in a hurry. And next thing you know, Texas is winning. And Steve Sarkisian is, blowing off a post-game interview on the field, which has got people all hot and bothered.
17: I wasn't someone who found Arch Manning's performance in the first half quite as troubling as others. I mean, there were some freaky things that happened in that game. I mean, to have your running back fumble or get the ball knocked out on your own territory right off to kick off the game and spot Ohio State at least 3 points. Incredibly unfortunate. The Cam Coleman interception was the wildest thing I think I've seen in quite some time. I mean, you go from like a 60-yard bomb to an interception. Ohio State's got the football going back from the 20 the other way. That takes at least another 3 points off the board. Ryan Wingo drops a wide-open touchdown pass. I mean, there was countless times where Manning put the football where it needed to be, and his guys weren't helping him out. So kudos to Texas for, having this sort of grit and determination to see that thing through, because it could have let that become a blowout, and they didn't.
15: I still don't know. I felt like this was that big moment where it could set Arch apart. I don't feel like he set himself apart even in a super triumphant moment for the program and for this year's team. Obviously, they're ranked number one now. And it was a tremendously big win for Texas. But I don't feel like – I didn't walk away from that game like, oh, it was a signature Brady Quinn moment. Oh, it was a signature Peyton Manning moment. Like, I wasn't like, okay, this is that moment where – Vince Young is standing there and the confetti is coming down. Granted, that's a national championship game. Maybe it does play out that way as we get there. But I felt like this early in the year where everybody's playing cupcake games and cupcake teams, that this is 1-2 or whatever it was, 1-3, whatever it was. And this was that time where you see a Desmond Howard hit you with the Heisman Trophy pose, or the Rocket runs a punt, or runs something back. You see it. I didn't feel like I was moved by anything that Arch did in the game, even though he was the quarterback. He did quarterback them. I felt like their run game, their offensive line was the MVP of that comeback, and their defense. But that's just me, and I don't know that he – I don't think he hurt himself in this game. I just don't know that he – I just don't know that he gave us a Heisman moment in this game.
18: Felt like for the program, that felt like a massive – because that was – like the way that game was – like the fluke interception, the ball bouncing in the air, it just seemed like everything was going the way of Ohio State. Here we go. Texas go to Texas. Sark can't win a big game. Arch is overrated, all that stuff. The fact that they got out of there and won that game the way they did, I don't know, man. That was big for the program just as a whole.
15: It was.
17: It's going to sound a little controversial when I say it, but – everyone makes the quarterback position all about touchdown passes, how many touchdown passes he threw. I mean, he made some big throws to get them into scoring position, to get them, to have a shot. I mean, bottom line is, he did enough. I mean, I thought they ran the football fine. I mean, when you average as a team under 4 yards per attempt, that's not good, especially at the college football level. And that's unfortunately, where they go. And some of that has to do with, you know, you took a 10-yard loss on the Wingo reverse or end around. So some of that is a little bit of a factor. But I thought he did exactly what he needed to do in a tough, very good defensive game, you know, outside of a couple series. Like the two-minute series Ohio State had right before the end of the first half was surgical. I mean, I thought, like, all right, this is it. When Julian Sand and that offense just rolled down, bing, bing, bing, bing, touchdown, Jeremiah Smith was like, okay. Like, they ain't getting stopped their second half. This is what this looks like. But, you know, call it too conservative, call it Ohio State, can't seem to get a kicker to make a big kick when they need him to of late. But that's the reality is Arch Manning and Texas took advantage. And I thought, you know, you might not call it a Heisman moment necessarily, but it's a Heisman win. Like, we can definitely call it that.
15: I mean, I'm just saying, he played a little better than Arch Manning did. Just saying.
17: Who's
15: you know what I mean?
17: He who?
15: I'm just saying. He played better than Arch
17: Julian
15: Manning
17: saying.
15: In a loss. Yeah. Yeah, Julian.
17: I mean, I thought if there was a star of it, it was probably Jeremiah Smith. However, there were a couple drops in that. But even then, 8 for 164 and a touchdown, the way he commands and can dominate a game, he to me, I mean, has really separated himself as one of the most dominant football players. I think you could say he's him and Malachi Toney are probably arguably the two best players in college football, but again, their impact's gonna be lessened because they're not touching the football every play, even though they are impacting the game every play.
7: Yeah. I also think it's I was really impressed and borderline inspired by Michigan. Rising above all of the jokes, the negativity, all the stuff you guys had to say about them, and to show up on a big stage like that, they didn't need an extra second, all right? Like, you put those jokes back in the holster. Their clock is fine.
15: They should still have a loss, though.
7: Okay, well, listen,
15: I don't think anything
7: they don't.
15: They'll do will ever kind of justify that they lost that first game.
7: I was so impressed, I don't even remember it anymore.
15: But the fact that they did do that was impressive because you could have got a win and people have been like, whoa, maybe they shouldn't have won that game. And then you come out the next week and it gets proven right that you aren't that good. You know what I mean? Like, you could have went out there and then after the game, they could have had you and your head coach and the quarterback and a picture of Coach James Franklin standing in the middle of you with his arms around you and like you couldn't win the big game. I mean, it could have went down that way, you know, and it didn't for Michigan, but it did for Oregon.
17: Oh,
7: was I couldn't get over
17: Oklahoma State, man, the way they are trolling that man. The way they were trolling Dan Lanning post-game with some of his comments the week of the game, talk about just drink a little more water, and they got head coach Eric Morris up there sipping on water. I mean, they're playing shout and everything. I mean, Oklahoma State came to play now. Like, they're not messing around. And I don't know what that was week one or week zero, excuse me, losing to Tulsa, but dang, or week one, excuse me. I'm getting the weeks all mixed up between NFL and college, but
15: it don't even matter. That the week they just played in, they gave it to that O and added an S and a U to it. I'll tell you that. Stomp that ass.
17: But what a turnaround, though. I mean, to sit there and think a team like Tulsa, who dominated Oklahoma State, could then, I mean, what are they? Are going to be an even match for Oregon? Is that how we look at this? I mean, Oregon struggled, losing their second game, but struggled versus Boise. I mean, how good is Oregon right now?
15: Does a guy like Dan Lanning with all – because I lived this, all right? That's the type of loss – and they struggled in their first game, by the way. That's the type of loss where you like, oh, I got to pay attention to our coach. Like I said, I went through this last year. Does he hit the hot seat if he doesn't have an impressive showing the rest of the way? Because I feel like major college football, NIL, bro, you lose the locker room. I like the more I thought about it, like, you know, you're forced to kind of like have like kind of look back on it, go over it, go through your notes of it, this and that. Think about how bad our season for Penn State got last year. If you don't make drastic moves when you're in a tailspin like that, I never took this into consideration, but don't you think all of your star players transfer out? Don't they just all leave? Like, I'm not staying here. We're going to lose. Like, we're not staying. I feel like in the NIL era of time, if you're a team, a program like an Oregon that is a Power Four, big time school, and you're losing to teams like OSU, depending on what you do the rest of the way, you're going to have a massive exodus of players and you're going to lose your recruits. So now you're faced with trying to figure out, who do we bring in here that is going to bring a culture and bring that recruiting that you need to keep your program strong or keep it from sliding? That's how competitive it is at this college level. And I saw that loss. I was like, man, the way they lost that game, the way they're playing, it's kind of like, is it, should it still be a prestigious school to go to? And if you find yourself asking the question, should I still go to Oregon? Which maybe that isn't the case, but the potential of it could be there depending on how they finish out, right? I mean, you got to believe.
17: It's kind of being harsh.
15: You
17: got to
15: believe
17: just,
15: with all he's
17: done.
15: It's
17: one loss
15: on
17: the road. That's still water.
15: I get it. I get it. But, I mean, I get it.
7: I mean,
15: I get it, but it's the way they lost.
7: They're going to run it up.
15: And it's the way they played the week before. Like, I watched the game the week before, and I was like, man, like.
17: I get it. They still won. It wasn't, like, as controversial as Michigan's win.
15: They look beatable, though. They look beatable in week one. Like, I don't know.
17: I get it.
15: It kind of led you to it.
17: I get it. But he's also a dude who's won double digits every single year he's been in Oregon. He's kind of building as they've been to the playoff each of the last, what, 3 years?
15: Frank was one game away from the national championship game.
7: Yeah, but he had a reputation
15: year.
7: For years, though. There were people that were complaining about him in big games for years.
17: That was the first time they went
15: so
17: to play.
15: So what? He was one game away from the national title.
17: Because
15: we had
17: seen it for so
15: long. It was fire
17: before
15: the season finished. He was one game away from the national championship game and was fired before the season concluded. The next season. Give me no excuses. Give me no lines. That's what happened. And I'm just saying, in big time football, in this time right now, NIL and money being paid out, I'm just saying,
17: I feel like this is personal. Like, yeah, this isn't
7: what's
17: like, if you
7: here?
17: Look at the track record of what he had accomplished, like, this feels like there's something else going on here, man.
15: Hey, Joe, just stop. What do y'all mean? What do y'all mean?
7: Yeah, but you've talked about it before. There were people calling for James Franklin's head in State College for years. That
15: yes.
7: was, you know, Dan Lanning had just, look, I feel bad for Portland State. I mean, they're going to get blowtorched. You can't even find a line for that game. But I look at it, I go, the James Franklin stuff, there had been momentum building for that for a while. I just think Dan Lanning is in a situation.
17: Okay, I'll put it this way.
15: All right. Come on, let me hear it.
17: Well, I mean, you can say it however you want. Over his entire tenure at Penn State,
15: yes.
17: He had 6 years where he had double-digit wins. That's all Dan Lanning's had at Oregon.
15: Yep.
17: Like, over Franklin's entire tenure. And I understand what he inherited.
15: I was about to say.
17: I understand
15: that.
17: I understand what he inherited.
15: Okay.
17: But it also doesn't change the fact that he struggled versus top 25 opponents. He struggled in big games versus top 10 opponents. And that was over heading into it, 13 years? Whatever it was, his tenure there, 14 years? Like, it wasn't like this has just popped up. This is the first time, because we've seen Oregon kind of slowly building. This is the first time it's a setback. And it really creates an opportunity for that team and himself to be more reflective, to be more self-aware. I mean, if you really want to dive into the details, supposedly Oklahoma State found a tendency in the offensive line for Oregon. Because everyone's been, and this is one of the things I've seen on film, is their offensive line has been struggling. And I haven't been able to pick up on the tendency, and because I've been focusing in as much, but the D-line for Oklahoma State noticed a run-pass tendency in Oregon's offensive line. And it was a very, very telling tendency, to the point where they felt like they knew every time they're going to pass and every time they're going to run. based on the stance of the Oregon offensive line. So if you want to get into the weeds, like, what's frustrating is that Oklahoma State and their D-line and their defense can get those things before their game, but an entire staff, and there's no bigger staff probably in the country than Oregon, or at least they have one of the biggest, and they don't self-scout enough to see their own tendencies and see that that's a tell for opposing teams. And here's the thing is, Boise didn't talk about it because they probably saw and they didn't want to say anything. So this might be one of those little wrinkles that they got to go back to the drawing board and look at some things they're doing up front, because their offensive line has struggled, and maybe this is a big reason why.
15: Maybe. I don't know. I'm just curious. Does it become a conversation if they don't do better? I don't know. And honestly speaking, that's not original from me. That was just me listening to it as it was happening in real time. So, I don't know. It's an interesting scenario when you think about the fact that a guy could have so much success but find themselves in a conversation of there's already pressure to have to win right away anyway. But then when you let a game like that go, I mean, how much pressure gets put on this? And again, not personal, I'm saying. And that's any team, right? That's any team. Like Michigan, they got away with it, but they kind of righted the ship, as you mentioned, Jonas. I mean, anybody who runs into the type of situation where the scenario, like, I didn't say that about Ohio State. You know what I mean? I didn't feel that about the loss to Texas, even though they kind of let that get away from them. And you could attribute the way they lost that game to coaching. I'm just saying. But I'm not saying that Ryan Day, that wasn't the conversation I heard. I heard and I saw, I mean, you didn't have to look any further than social media to see how crazy it was getting for Oregon and Dan Lanning.
7: Well, I mean, especially, and this is,
17: I feel like it's personal, though.
7: The second
15: why did
7: here.
15: You say that? What
17: because I'm just saying, I think there's, I don't know. Like, it's weird that you're, like, picking on him like this. It's kind of early in his career.
15: Okay.
7: I don't understand.
15: Let me stop. Big black dark dude picking on the little white coach. Like, all right. My bad. Well,
17: okay. Was your son recruited by Oregon?
15: Big time.
17: Okay.
15: That was so like he didn't top pick two there? On his, that was like I, top two, I don't, three.
17: Okay. Well, you said Tennessee.
15: He loved Oregon.
17: Okay, but
15: and my daughter plays at Oregon. Hello, I'm an Oregon Duck.
17: I'm just kind of
15: like, where are we going with this? My daughter plays. I don't like their head coach. My daughter plays at Oregon. I mean, come on, let's be clear here.
17: There's something there.
15: I got some Grateful Dead Oregon Air Maxes. Like I support.
10: Rainbow.
15: Is that what they are?
10: Yeah, like tie dye. Mm-hmm. Rainbow tie dye.
15: I got them. Yep, I got them. And I wear them. And I have an Oregon shirt that has 11 on it with Arrington on the back. So it's not personal.
7: Hell yeah.
15: Yeah, it's not personal.
7: Could I also say this? I want to, Will Stein for Kentucky, you know, he was firing the crowd up and, you know, telling everybody before the game, like, hey, man.
17: First half, though. No, don't stop. That first half. And then they just vanish like a fart.
7: And he tells everybody, you know, sneak a flask in if you need to. We want to make it uncomfortable for Alabama. And then everything's looking pretty, and all of a sudden, fake punt. And it was downhill from there. Literally just that was a wrap. So, I mean, you know, plus 10.5. I mean, that seemed like a – like that was heading in the right direction. That was just an awful decision, awful execution, and there we are.
17: Lost every ounce of momentum they had in that stadium. I mean, crazy. Kroger Field was rocking, all right? Like a Wednesday, sometime after 5 o'clock when all the hotties are shopping in the produce aisle.
7: Oh, yeah.
17: Like that, like in Kroger, that was how popping that place was. And then that second half, and after the fight, it all fell apart. It was a disaster.
7: Yeah, what a name. Little frustrating. Hey, by the way, how obnoxious was Portnoy at the Big House after Michigan won that game? Was he giving it to everybody on set or what?
17: He was trying to make sure that everyone understood that Michigan won. They're still the best. They're the greatest team, and
7: still the best.
17: All this stuff, and Bryce Underwood, and this that. I was like, hey man, it's a great win, but you're also like missing the story of this game is probably John Mateer and his lack of ability to deliver a football, make accurate throws, see the field. I mean, he really, you know, one of the things when you go down on the field to watch a game, in particular from a quarterback's perspective, is you can see which guys can actually see and which guys don't see the field well. And he's shorter in stature, and it looked like he had a really, really hard time seeing over his offensive line, the Michigan defensive front, and being able to see the open receivers downfield. I mean, there's a number of passes that people looked at like, oh, it was a little bit off, it was a little inaccurate. And I'm like, he should have been going there in the first place. Like, there's a guy running wide open down the middle of the field. He just couldn't see him. So that was a big loss for Sooner fans, I think, with Mateer coming back healthy, thinking that they were going to have something this year. This throws everything up in the air. Because offensively, it was atrocious. I mean, they couldn't move the football and run it. Credit Michigan's defense. But there was also some big-time missed opportunities and plays. Ben Arbuckle and whatever luster he had on him, you know, coming from Washington State, coming with John Mateer, it has not worked out. And I can't imagine with their schedule ahead, it's going to work out in a manner that they'll be competitive in the SEC unless they figure some things out offensively. Because outside of Isaiah Satania, who is like their really only go-to player in Rocky Beers, their tight end, they had no one who could separate, no one who could make a play. And the thing I'll say about this Michigan offense is even though it's very, very much a work in progress, you know, they're young. I mean, everyone wants to talk about Bryce Underwood, what he is. Heider, the running back's a freshman. You go look at, you know, Marsh, the wide receiver, J.J. Buchanan's, you know, a little older, he's transferred. But you look at some of the pieces they have on this team, they're a very young team, and they will get better as the season goes on. So it was a great win. 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
7: It is two pros and a cup of Joe here on Fox Sports Radio. LeVar Arrington, Brady Woo! Quinn, Jonas Knox with you. Coming up next, listen, you know the NFL's back when this happens. That's yours right here on FSR.
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21: Message to Ukraine. I'm Dave Anthony, Fox News. As diesel hits a new record high price this morning, $6.23 per gallon, President Trump is urging Ukraine's president to stop attacking diesel fuel facilities in the war against Russia.
22: This isn't done by the Middle East. This is done by what's happening with Russia and Ukraine. There are plenty of other targets. Don't hit diesel fuel because that's hurting the world.
21: Now, that's the president before leaving Ireland, and this is after Russia attacked Ukraine's train service.
23: Ukraine's railway operator believes the diplomatic train may well have been the intended target. A Russian drone hit a passenger service near the Polish border. Just minutes earlier, a train passed through carrying one-time British Prime Minister Boris Johnson, ex-CIA Director David Petraeus, and other notable figures. Their train left ahead of schedule in response to Russian threats. General Petraeus called the incident terrifying.
21: That's Fox's Jonathan Savage. Back to fuel prices. Oil up another 2%+ today. AAA's national average for regular gas up 16 cents since last Monday. It's $4.31 a gallon. As a meeting Iran was supposed to have today with Oman about the Strait of Hormuz was postponed, while the Iran-backed Houthi rebels continue to disrupt oil shipping in the Red Sea and damaging a pipeline in Saudi Arabia. There's a new push among leaders in artificial technology to put more limits on AI, warning it could get out of control. Led by Anthropic CEO Dario Amodei, who tells CBS Sunday Morning,
24: "What we're building is essentially intelligence. When something's very powerful, then of course it can be used well, and it can also be used for ill."
25: While fellow tech giants Sam Altman and Elon Musk say they agree with Amodei, President Trump on Sunday said his goal is to stay ahead of China because, in his words, whoever wins AI wins.
21: That's Fox's Grinnell Scott. 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
41: It's simple. And you could say, oh, I'm just hating on Dan Beyer and the Seahawks. Yo, they got lucky. 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If I'm a Seattle Seahawks fan,
42: whoa. 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
41: 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Play. But Danny, hold up. Yo,
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41: 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Oh. Seattle Seahawks got lucky.
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40: Well, my friends, we do. 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Dan Patrick, Colin Cowherd, LeVar Arrington, Brady Quinn, Jonas Knox, Stu Gotts and Company, Covino and Rich, Rob Parker, Kelvin Washington, Ben Maller, Jason Smith, and Mike Harmon.
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18: 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Coming up in about 15 minutes from now, we will have our FSR IR. 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So you know the NFL's back when there's just what appears to be an awful call that is that takes place yesterday, and Brady had alluded to this earlier, but the Jared Goff forward pass slash sack fumble that wiped out a scoop and score for a touchdown for New Orleans early in that game. I don't get it. I don't. Mike Pereira explained it. Even Dan Campbell, the Lions head coach, acknowledged after the game, yeah, they probably got a break there.
3: Look, I'll take that one. You know, I'll be the first to say, man, I thought we lost that one. But the arm was going forward. It had a forward motion. That was how they saw it. We got one. You know, we'll take that.
18: I don't know, man. I was under the impression that, you know, that maybe we were that was a different rule. I don't know. I'm still trying to figure that one out. Doesn't seem to make any sense to me.
4: I thought your arm had to be going forward. That ball was out before his hand was coming. His arm was going forward. I mean, let's just
5: do we clear. Can we play the explanation from Mike Pereira?
18: Yeah. Let me.
5: I know you have the sound, and I'll try to summarize it while we're trying to put it together. But basically, and LeVar, I am like you, and I've sat in on many of these meetings with Fox, with Mike Pereira, Dean Blandino explaining it. This is the first time I've ever heard them explain it in this way, and maybe I misheard exactly what they were trying to say, but after the tuck rule, if you recall, Raiders playing against the New England Patriots, where Tom Brady, surely in today's game, it would have been called a fumble, they talked about how it was the intent to throw, like it was how they kind of talked about it. So there's a layer of subjectivity to it. I mean, the officials are looking and they're like, well, he was going to throw, and so it's an incomplete pass, you know, which his arm was not coming forward. The ball went, that should have been a fumble. I think everyone would admit that. Maybe even Tom Brady's admitted that since then. This is very similar in that nature. The only differentiation is that because as he was throwing and the arm was coming up, the hit then forced the ball to come out laterally or backwards. Even though which changed obviously the direction of his arm. It wasn't as if the ball was like hit or his arm. It was the hit of the body that caused that. So that is my understanding of why they called it the way they did. But even in that instance, like Var, I'm with you. Like I've never heard it officiated in this way where that wouldn't have been viewed as a fumble.
4: Do you have the Pereira?
0: Yeah,
4: sound?
0: We are
4: efforting
0: right now.
4: I'll wait for it. Yeah, let's do that.
0: Yeah, it's just, you know, and if you're New Orleans, and yeah, it is, you know, that is the same team that got jobbed by that blown call in the NFC title game years ago as
4: Rams,
0: well, too.
4: Yeah.
0: Yeah, so there's that. But it's, I mean, and I know that it was early in the game, and you could say, well, what about the two-point conversion? What about all the other, you know, aspects of the game? That's a big play that just went off the board when everybody, including the Lions, looked at that and said, oh, yeah, like, yeah, we get it. That's a sack fumble. That's a scoop and score. And it's a completely different result. And it just, it seems like we find ourselves in this situation where they have this offseason, they go over the rules, you assume everybody's on the same page, and then stuff like this pops up and it goes, well, wait, like we thought we knew one thing, they're telling us another, like Mike Pereira did yesterday.
1: Yeah, he had started his throwing motion. Now, throwing motion is bringing the ball up. Forget about the hand at this point going forward. Throwing motion starts hand going up, then is hit, ball comes loose, his intent was to throw it forward, and since that motion had already started, that's going to be a forward pass no matter where it lands.
4: I've never
5: that,
4: heard
5: that.
4: That
5: to me is – I just don't agree with it. All and right. I'm a quarterback. I just don't agree with it. You are not rewarding the defender then for getting to the quarterback and impacting the throw. You're giving the benefit of the doubt as soon as he starts to wind his arm up that no matter what, it's a throw. That's not the case, man. That's just not football. That's not fair to the defender.
4: I mean, his hand was kind of – his throwing motion kind of makes it debatable. It's debatable, but at least say it's debatable that his motion had already – I would rather and love and respect Mike Pereira. I would rather him has said, listen, it's just a close one. It's up for interpretation, and they ruled on the side of – they felt like his throwing motion, his hand had started forward, and the ball was still in his hand. I would have rather tried to debate that and been okay with saying, okay, I don't necessarily maybe fully agree with it, but it is close enough for debate. But to say that, well, he already started his throwing motion, and it doesn't matter regardless of if his hand is going forward or not. Like, what does that mean?
0: So every time a quarterback brings his hand up,
4: then I'm going to start trying to go into a throwing motion. Every single time I feel a defender come up on me,
0: just lift your hand
4: up. I'm going to start trying to throw in motion. Right. And then it's just going to be an incomplete pass, right? Like, what do you mean if you don't? It doesn't matter how far the ball travels or anything like that. I would start teaching my quarterbacks if I feel pressure, and just start your throwing motion. Start that throwing motion. It can't be a fumble, and they'll probably rule it an incomplete pass. I mean, there was a questionable incomplete pass by Dak last night. I mean, and then they say it so quickly. Oh, he had two receivers right there in the vicinity. No, he didn't. No, he didn't. But it is what it is. I would have rather Pereira said it looked like the man had started his throwing motion and his hand was going forward when the ball became unlodged from his hand. I would have rather that than the explanation that we got.
0: And also, I mean, there is – you'll see this, I know, in the NFL, in baseball, this happens all the time with replay to where, you know, what was the call on the field? Like, if it's too close, you just, you know, you resort to the, if there's not enough to overturn the call, then that's fine. And I just don't know how you look at that play, even in slow motion, and come away with anything other than, yeah, the ball was going up, but his arm wasn't going forward, and that ball came out to the point to where it went backwards. Like, it didn't go forward. It wasn't, you know, spiked into the turf. It was jarred loose, went backwards behind him, scooped up, and scored. And they called it. It doesn't make any sense, man. Like, it's another one of these rules that pop up in the NFL where you just, I was under the impression that we were all on the same page here, and then they come up with another explanation for it.
5: Here's what I don't love about this rule. I think if we're all sitting in a bar right now, and this is oftentimes like how we talk sometimes about these subjective calls, is what would 9 out of 10 people at the bar say? Was that a fumble? 9 out of 10 would probably have looked at that play and go, yeah, it's a fumble.
0: Yeah.
5: I mean, if you would have sat with all our analysts in our seminar this year, we would have all looked at that and said, that's a fumble. And the fact that it's not, and the fact the rule's written the way it is, it's way too, to me, again, technical slash subjective in the sense of just because he's starting his motion. I mean, come on, man. Like, then, what defines starting the throwing motion? You know, like, some guys have a little longer, like, whip and a longer, you know, arc as they bring up. Some have quicker ones. So is it just the fact that he separates his hands? You can make the case at any moment that could ball, that the hand could be coming up. Like, I just, it's way too subjective in my mind. This should be more cut and dry. I do not like this at all. And I feel like the Saints got absolutely robbed.
0: Yeah. That's rough for New Orleans, but they should be used to it by now. So there's that. It is two pros and a cup of Joe here on Fox Sports Radio.
4: Take that.
0: Listen, ooh, you know, I respect New Orleans, you know, being able to fight back and make it a game like that. You know, respect the hell out of those New Orleans Saints. Could be a new frontier for the Saints, too, with the way they looked and were operating on offense.
4: Hey, and they could have drove it all the way into the new work week with a W had that call gone their way. But for those who, well, get the call to go their way, and maybe sometimes it doesn't, you still earned your weekends. And I'll tell you what, if you're a hard worker like myself, like Jonas, like Brady, you'll want a Nissan Frontier, the 2026 Nissan Frontier, because it gets the job done with no fuss, and it gets you ready for the weekend that you've earned. Load up that tailgate, enjoy your weekend, and do it with a truck that knows how to truck. That's the 2026 Nissan Frontier.
0: It is two pros and a cup of Joe here on Fox Sports Radio. LeVar Arrington, Brady Quinn, Jonas Knox with you. Up next, it is a Monday tradition. It's the FSR IR, and it's yours right here on Fox Sports Radio.
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9: News. I'm Therese Crowley. President Trump returns from his Irish golf and diplomacy trip with a gift of Irish whiskey, tariff-free, dropping the U.S. tariff. But back in the USA, he's got something to do about the price of diesel. It shot up to $6.23 a gallon, 33 cents from a week ago, says AAA, calling on Ukraine's President Zelensky to pause strikes on Russian diesel refineries.
10: A lot of the diesel oil comes, and that's the one where there's a big up. It comes from Russia, and the Russia plants are being hit by Ukraine.
9: But oil supplies also at risk from Houthi rebels hitting a Saudi oil pipeline. In a meeting between Iran's oil neighbors on shipping through the Strait of Hormuz has been called off. Travel Pirates finds domestic vacation demand jumped over 34%. Spots like Las Vegas, D.C., and national parks trumping international travel. 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
0: Two pros and a cup of Joe, Fox Sports Radio, LeVar Arrington, Brady Quinn, Jonas Knox with you here. 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
0: God, who's got it? Who's got it?
5: I mean, LeVar was in Philly, and I feel like there's got to be a story or two from your travels or just your time there. Yeah.
4: Boy, it was pretty simple. But I will say this.
5: Good win, by the way. Good win.
4: Great win.
0: Yeah.
5: Well, I mean, a great win was when you cover. It was a good win.
4: That was a great win. The prognosticators should have taken into consideration that little brother always plays big brother hard. it's just always a tough game.
5: Whoa.
4: We play against Philly.
5: Temple's your little brother? You wouldn't call Pitt a little brother?
4: That's another little brother.
5: Oh, okay. Multiple brothers.
4: You know, you don't have to have one brother. You know,
5: I don't know. Michigan State is just one brother.
4: Well, we even consider Villanova a little brother. You know what I mean?
5: Like, oh, dang. All right.
4: Villanova, not in basketball, but in football, Villanova, Temple, Pitt, we just consider them little brother. And if y'all heard it out there and you felt like it was offensive, that's because it was meant to be. But
5: dang.
4: Anyway, with that being said, they always play us tough. Always. They have always, throughout the history of time, played us tough. And you know what? I was proud of the way Temple played, but I was more proud of the way Penn State played. They faced a little adversity. But anyway, point I'm getting to, it was a good win, but it was like off and on with the rain. And so my IR was, you know, when it gets close to raining and then it rains and then it stops.

0: when you've got
1: Yeah, speaking of that, what's the weather going to be like today, LeVar?
2: Let me see. I mean, it feels like it's going to be about 80 degrees.
3: My
2: clear
3: don't
2: skies.
3: Work.
2: Yeah, it's Roberto.
0: Hey, Roberto, you're would you like to share your weather report?
3: My Doppler don't work.
2: He talked about something else. I'm talking about my knee.
4: Oh, man. Roberto, man, I miss that guy.
1: especially at the Raiders win yesterday. Raiders, baby.
0: Oh,
2: they was impressive against them Dolphins, huh?
4: Yeah, Cousins, man. You did good.
0: Yeah, Berto on a Monday was always... was always a sight to behold because he went through it watching the Raiders get torched and then would come in all full of P&V.
2: Why'd you say 30 like that? Don't get jelly.
0: He'd come in.
5: I'm moving back to Oregon. Roberto is coming back.
2: Don't get jelly. Look,
0: oh,
2: somebody
0: Lorena,
2: get
0: no.
2: all in your feelings.
1: Oh, I wouldn't mean it like that.
0: No,
1: I mean,
2: hey, Jonas watched you. First of all, you played the soundbite. Jonas watched you to your car every single day. Like, don't get all sensitive because Q said he misses Berto.
1: I can miss someone, but still, and think you do a great job.
2: There you go.
3: I'll go with the porn star.
0: Yeah.
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6: Pushing back on a push to slow down AI.
7: I'm Dave Anthony, Fox News. President Trump says we can put up guardrails, but as Fox's Alexandria Hoff reports, he's worried about losing the race developing artificial intelligence to China.
8: Any control that we could have had over a responsible future will have been lost. He spoke about this while in Ireland, then again aboard Air Force One.
9: It's going to be more good than bad, but by a lot. And I've said it from the beginning. Whoever wins AI, and we're leading by a lot. Whoever wins AI wins.
8: Well, several big names in AI development have been on a messaging campaign arguing that if systems are allowed to become too powerful, pushing out human control, then it doesn't matter if it was built in Silicon Valley or Beijing, the model will override everyone.
10: I would say it's a warning sign. It's a warning sign that we need to slow down.
7: That's Anthropic CEO Dario Amodei on CBS Sunday Morning. The president also said on Air Force One last night before returning to Washington, he's worried about diesel, which hit a new record high price this morning, $6.23 per gallon, according to AAA. He's urging Ukraine's president to stop bombing Russian diesel facilities in their war.
9: Diesel is being driven up by the fact that it's having a hard time coming out of Russia. And that's the case that hurts the world. We got to stop.
7: Oil prices are also up more than 3% this morning as Iran-backed Houthi militants continue to disrupt oil shipping around the Red Sea after also damaging an oil pipeline in Saudi Arabia. Meanwhile, a meeting between Iran and Oman discussing Strait of Hormuz shipping was postponed. And Fox's Steve Harrigan reports from Tel Aviv.
11: More violence over the weekend. Saturday, Iranian officials say one of their commercial vessels was hit by a projectile. U.S. CENTCOM says since their blockade began, they have turned around more than 100 Iranian vessels.
7: President Trump's lost in court again, trying to restrict mail-in voting. Another federal judge blocks his executive order that would implement ballot requirements for the Postal Service. 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
12: 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Just click listen, then swipe right and hear the latest news updates on your time. 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
7: The AI concern could bring tech stocks down. NASDAQ futures are dropping this morning more than 400 points. Dow futures also down about 175 as the market also awaits on the Fed as Chairman Kevin Warsh and Fed policymakers meet tomorrow and Wednesday assessing the economy.
15: The Federal Reserve's Open Markets Committee will consider adjusting interest rates this week. Some are anticipating a hike. National Economic Council Director Kevin Hassett on Fox News Sunday said the president doesn't plan to influence this decision.
16: If it's a rate hike, the president will, you know, I'm sure he's not going to be super happy about it, but he will defend the independence of Kevin Warsh above all.
15: Hassett did say if it were him, because the momentum of inflation has dropped, he'd be hesitant to increase the rate. Gernal Scott, Fox News.
7: On Sunday Night Football, a giant loss for the Cowboys. New York beat Dallas 28-20. Earlier, Detroit beat New Orleans in overtime, and the Bears made history.
17: Swift breaks through and breaks free. Icing on a season-opening cake for Chicago.
7: The Bears beat the Carolina Panthers 59-37 on Fox, the highest-scoring Week 1 NFL game ever. Derrick Henry also made history, scoring three times, leading Baltimore past Indianapolis 41-23. Henry moves up to third place in all-time rushing touchdowns. The NASCAR Cup playoff race went to overtime at Gateway in Illinois.
18: Kyle Larson goes back to victory lane and wins Worldwide Technology Raceway.
19: On USA Sports, Larson gets a block from his teammate Bowman and takes a checkered flag for his first win since May 11th of last year. That moves him up to second place in the standings with eight races to go, just 9 points behind regular season champion Denny Hamlin, who finished ninth. Greg Thompson, Fox News.
7: At tennis's U.S. Open, Alexander Zverev beat Ben Shelton. Shelton was trying to become the first American man to win the U.S. Open in 23 years. I'm Dave Anthony. This is Fox News.
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26: Monday, September 14th, 2026. I'm Lisa Brady. A warning to slow down on artificial intelligence before it's too late.
27: We want to build AI that solves cancer and that solves our problems and builds economic prosperity. But we have to pivot from the current trajectory, which is uncontrollable, into something that is controllable.
15: I'm Gernal Scott. A lot of the midterm conversation in Texas surrounds a Senate race, but a House contest is also getting headlines because of how close polling says it is.
28: When they look at my opponent and they see that he is a silver-spooned celebrity that now wants to get into politics and he is riddled with scandals, it's going to be an easy vote for them.
0: And I'm David Marcus. I've got the final word on the Fox News Rundown.
26: The recent resignation of an Anthropic researcher came with a public warning that AI companies are worried about AI taking over the world sooner rather than later and are knowingly gambling with people's lives.
1: Because of self-improvement, this AI is making themselves smarter. Could happen as soon as next year. Some people even say 6 months.
26: Jacob Coxon telling Fox's Brett Baer.
1: So this attitude is shared across the industry, where people essentially are aware that the work they are currently doing, if we don't slow down, could lead to AI takeover by the end of the decade.
26: But U.S. Treasury Secretary Scott Bessent is warning against slowing down the AI race with China.
2: There is no day after tomorrow if China wins at this.
26: Suggesting at a recent Breitbart News event that no amount of defense spending or type of shield would be enough.
2: If they were to pull away for us on AI, then nothing would matter.
26: There has been discussion of AI regulation in Washington, lately overshadowed by a national debate about AI infrastructure, data centers. Coxon says he did not work with any third parties, that his resignation was based on his own observations and concerns about what he describes as essentially a super weapon.
1: This is possibly the most dangerous technology that humanity has ever created.
26: He also used to work for OpenAI, which, along with Anthropic, has emphasized the need for guardrails, even as multiple researchers have walked away.
3: Doesn't surprise me at all. I'm part of a community of people who've been yelling from the rooftops for many years now.
26: Tristan Harris is co-founder of the Center for Humane Technology, which is part of the new Netflix documentary, The AI Doc, or How I Became an Apocaloptimist. We spoke with Harris before the Anthropic CEO posted an essay over the weekend, acknowledging the serious risks of the accelerating rate of AI advancement and calling for a collective effort to slow the pace so risk prevention can keep up.
3: And you'll notice that all of them keep saying the same thing, and the more senior they seem to be. Dean Ball, who wrote Trump's AI action plan, admitted publicly that he had been self-censoring the amount of risk that we are facing because he didn't want to be labeled a doomer. I think this speaks to an interesting sociological part of the problem, which is that the truth is uncomfortable. And so I think people should just look at the evidence. 1,300 employees a month ago wrote and signed on to the Pacing the Frontier letter. This is basically a letter to the U.S. government saying we have to slow down, and we want and we call on the U.S. government to build the tools to basically coordinate with China to freeze the frontier. And what's important for the public to know is that we have evidence now that we didn't have a month ago.
26: Evidence that began when a model OpenAI was testing went rogue, breaking out of a computer, finding a way onto the internet, and hacking into the AI company Hugging Face. An independent investigation by the nonprofit group Meter has since found that hundreds of rogue AI agents were involved, acting as a swarm once they broke out of confinement and found each other, and hacking into Hugging Face essentially to cover their tracks, since they had already quickly found the answer to the original test.
3: And it is absolutely wild when you look at the details. We have evidence of team behavior, swarming behavior, sacrificing behavior. You have examples in the transcripts of the AIs peer pressuring the other AI to sacrifice themselves to learn a lesson for the swarms. In the transcripts, you can find evidence of the AI being aware that the behavior was unethical and then still choosing to do it anyway. There is, I think, six instances where they basically talked about, should we alert the humans? And then they didn't do it. I know what your listeners are thinking. What I've just said sounds like embellishment. It sounds like science fiction. It sounds like me trying to conjure fear. And the truth is that the world just doesn't know. So we're here to say, now we know the information, and it is time to freeze the frontier and basically have the U.S. lead and call on China to say we don't want to build sort of uncontrollable Terminator Skynet AI. We want to build AI that solves cancer and that solves our problems and builds economic prosperity. But we have to pivot from the current trajectory, which is uncontrollable, into something that is controllable.
26: Yeah, because here we are talking about building super intelligence, but it sounds like the super intelligence part of it is really already there. And one of the things that Jacob Coxon warned about is that, you know, the people building this technology, he said, believe it could kill us all
3: Yes.
26: by the end of the decade. Now,
28: I think that's probably jarring to a lot of people, maybe thinking in terms of just ChatGPT right. when they think of AI.
3: Let's actually stop there for a second, because I'm sure a lot of your audience is wondering. They're like, okay, so I open up ChatGPT, mm-hmm. and it's a chatbot, and it tells me why my washing machine is broken, mm-hmm. or my baby's burping, and it gives me a diagnosis. How is that going to end the world?
28: Exactly. How would AI kill us all?
3: Right. Well, it's not the chatbot that we're talking about. That's the thing people get confused about. When people in the AI community are worried about existential risk, they're worried about things like the AIs forming these swarms and basically collaborating and breaking into critical systems. If we have AIs that can hack into classified systems, we're setting ourselves up for a new surface area of risk that we have not had to deal with before. The answer when you're doing that is not to race into more recklessness and more risk. The answer is to basically say, let's figure this out and let's educate the rest of the world with our lead, because the U.S. is ahead. Let's educate the rest of the world with our lead about how we can do this safely.
28: But what if the rest of the world isn't on board with that? Because there's an argument that Anthropic, for instance, understands the risks, but doesn't think anyone else is actually going to act responsibly or agree to act responsibly, I guess would be more to the point. And so is the best protective mechanism then to win the AI race?
3: But is that possible if the AI that we are currently we are beating China right now, we have more powerful AI than they do. And yet ours ran amok, hacked into a private company, created a Reddit message board after this second wave of the AI sort of society or civilization or swarm was shut down. It turned out a third wave came along. So OpenAI trained their next model called Astra. This is the GPT-6 model. It was just released formally about a week ago. Mm-hmm. This new model basically found the hieroglyphics of the previous civilization. It found the hieroglyphics of the past AI model message board. And it read all of the messages and all the things they were trying to do. And they're like, oh, I got it. Let's pick up where they left off. The U.S. does not beat China when we build uncontrollable AI that we do not know how to control. Another way to say it is, in the race for AI, if AI turns into Skynet, which is, again, the AI from Terminator, mm-hmm. neither the U.S. nor China wins by building Skynet first. Skynet wins. So it's very, very simple. We do want a world of human control over AI. And by the way, China does want that too. They actually have the exact same interest in saying we want a human-controlled future. You can say if there was some kind of treaty, it would be a treaty for human control over artificial intelligence. And what that means is we have to know where the red line is of where we would both lose control. And by the way, for your listeners who are doubtful, Chinese models also do this uncontrollable behavior. Mm-hmm. And so this is actually quite simple. I think there's a thing going on here where people might think, look, I'm not an AI person. I don't want to be anti-progress, and I don't want to be a doomer, and I want to be for, you know, I'm optimistic and I want to believe the future is going to be good. And I think people feel hesitant about saying what's wrong with this. But what's wrong with this is something a five-year-old can get. When you're playing with fire and you don't know what you're doing and it's already doing literally every behavior that you saw happen in sci-fi movies that end very badly, the answer is you freeze the frontier. And again, our job is to educate the world about where that red line is, because we got there first.
28: Did the people who developed AI, you know, writ large, not expect this outcome? I mean, they're working on it as super intelligence. Did they not expect that it would do things like save itself and hack other entities? And did they not think it was going to get there, or did they not think it would get there so quickly?
3: Yeah, well, so I think that it's a very good question. And actually, many people in the AI community have suspected this would happen for a long time, because you can intuit that something that is very intelligent that wants to accomplish goals will come up with creative ways to achieve that goal. You have to understand that any goal, like King Midas, you know, turn everything I touch into gold. Mm-hmm. Sounds like a great idea. Sounds like a great goal, but it can backfire. Social media, let's maximize engagement. Give people the most engaging content. Little did you know, you created the most anxious, depressed, and brain-rotted generation of young children than we've ever created in history. And that was our former work on the social dilemma. But that actually speaks to the momentum, is that if we can be clear, we always say clarity is agency. If we can be clear about the nature of the problem, then we can actually do something about it. So I want people, as difficult as this sounds, to feel not optimistic, but agentic. How do we make the world and bend the trajectory to the way we want it to go?
28: Public pressure.
3: That's really your goal. Yes.
28: Let me ask you, though, about the U.S. government's relatively new Artificial Intelligence Safety Institute under the Commerce Department. I know both OpenAI and Anthropic have agreements to collaborate with them on research and testing and evaluation. Can that help at all in terms of safety?
3: So one of the interesting things about this rogue hacking incident that we've talked so much about is that you would think, oh, if we test the model, then maybe we would know whether it's going to do that, and then it won't do that, so then we know it's safe. Well, guess what? That example we just walked through happened as a result of the test. The test is what caused the AI to do that crazy behavior.
4: Mm-hmm.
3: So even our testing is not fully safe. We have to have a more precautionary, it's called the precautionary principle, which is that you start with a precaution. You don't start by saying everything's safe and then let's figure it out later. You start with a more precautionary approach. The third wave, it didn't hack Hugging Face when it read the hieroglyphics of the previous AI society that got wiped out. It actually turned around and decided to hack OpenAI, the AI company itself. And it actually took over and hijacked some of the monitoring infrastructure, meaning that the infrastructure that says whether we should, you know, are things okay or not, sort of like...
4: Oversight.
3: Yeah, exactly, oversight. So if you're sitting in a nuclear reactor, and the nuclear reactor, when it was turned on, could also hack into the monitoring room and say there's no problem when there actually is a problem, that's what happened. The AIs were able to change the monitoring of it. They were also able to hack into a part of the research cluster, the part that actually does the training and research for new AI, which means that if it kind of hid out there for a while, it could hitch a ride on a future what's called intelligence explosion, where the AIs do recursive self-improvement, meaning the AIs research the next AI, like GPT-6 researches right. And automates the creation of GPT-7, and the GPT-7...
4: Which would interfere with efforts to counteract some of this stuff.
3: Exactly. And this is why Ajay Kochra, the lead author in the study, said this was 50% of the way to an AI takeover. Now, I want your audience to just like slow down for a second, because I'm sure hearing all this, it's almost like... this is a movie. Like, this mm-hmm. feels, this is literally out of a movie. Like, mm-hmm. this can't be real.
4: And plus, it feels too late already.
3: It does feel quite late. And I want to honor, look, I'm part of a community that every day, the last 3 to 4 years, we have felt like this is a race against time. That's what it feels like to be in our shoes. I'm not even asking for empathy. We have to use this as a gift. This is a gift that we got, this warning shot. And you want to steer as quickly as you can away from the cliff. Mm-hmm. We can continue doing medical applications and agriculture and, you know, automated robot tractors and all this other stuff. Let's just not build the uncontrollable, like, rogue AI swarms. Let's not do that. And let's educate the whole world about where that red line is so that they don't do it either. And count on the idea that there's going to be a self-interest in every actor, if they understood the issue appropriately, that they would not proceed past that red line. I think one way to see this moment is kind of like the August 6, 2001 memo that George W. Bush got on his desk that was basically warning that they knew that Al-Qaeda was planning attacks in the United States. We have the gift of a warning. What are we going to do with that warning? What are you going to do? How are we going to get on the phone and call the people that we know? Because that's honestly what I'm doing. And that's what a lot of people in our community are doing. So the conversation, the clarity is the first step. And then the next step is how do we take the action that we need?
4: Tristan Harris, co-founder of the Center for Humane Technology. Thanks very much for your time.
3: Thank you so much.
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14: From the Western Ag Network, I'm Bob Larson with today's Fruit Grower Report. Well, advertising in newspapers and on radio and TV is fine, but in this day and age, there are other options that provide good opportunities to sell your products, like Washington Frozen Raspberries, for example. Gavin Willis, Executive Director for the Washington Red Raspberry Commission, says online marketing has become a regular target for their marketing dollars.
16: Yeah, it seems to be. We're getting good numbers back as far as the reach we're able to get. I think that's kind of one of the things that make social media attractive from a marketing perspective is your CPM, the amount of people you're able to reach for every dollar you spend is pretty high.
14: It's not an exact science, Willis says, but it seems to be effective.
16: It's always tough to measure actual impacts to sales on that because there's not necessarily a one-to-one correlation there. But I think our intent is, hey, we want to reach as many people as we can with the message that Washington-grown frozen raspberries are a great year-round option for fruit.
14: And a lot of people, Willis says, are on social media.
16: I think social media kind of provides a good channel for us to share that messaging. And the folks who are making grocery shopping decisions for their family, parents thinking about what they want to feed their kids. And I've heard from plenty of folks that kids love berries.
14: Absolutely.
16: Your parents talk, with young kids talk about the berry budget.
14: Again, that is Gavin Willis, Executive Director for the Washington Red Raspberry Commission.
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14: 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I'm Bob Larson from the Western Ag Network.
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29: Good morning. It's Monday, September 14, 2026. I'm Ted Lindner. This is the Fox News Rundown. A possible rate increase by Federal Reserve Chair Kevin Warsh could happen this week.
15: The Federal Reserve's Open Markets Committee will consider adjusting interest rates this week. Some are anticipating a hike.
29: Fox's Grinnell Scott. And the war in the Middle East expanding as Houthi rebels capture more territory near a crucial shipping strait.
30: Now they've already taken a key port city of Mocha, but what is more concerning to the West is their control over territory near a key strait, the Bab el Mandeb Strait. Through this strait passes about 12% of the world's oil.
29: That's Fox's Steve Harrigan. I'm Ted Lindner on the Fox News Rundown.
24: This is the Fox News Rundown.

0: This is Tim Hamrich of the Ag Information Network with your Farm of the Future report. Does your farm have a North Star? Something to aim for? It's kind of an interesting concept to think about. Jay Coyle of Grand Teton Ancient Grains says he believes farmers should first start with a broader aim for their operation. Once he got his in place, he said it helped him to focus on testing methods, learning from setbacks, and finding practices to best help him reach his goal.
1: That's our aim as a farm. How do we make nutrient-dense and delicious foods? And it's funny, when you set something as your aim, the methods begin to appear, but they also start to change. And they're not really the obstacle. They're the opportunity to say, okay, well, we know we need to build fertility. We know we need to bring diversity in here. How are we going to do that? We're going to try these specific plants together. We're going to try this specific sequence. And we're going to try to pull this off with as little as tillage as possible, or no tillage. And we're going to try to pull it off with as much diversity as possible to help support that. And yes, we've had train wrecks. I just have a lot of pride in those train wrecks, though, because I look at it and say, we're learning something. You don't know what you might learn from a book, from a conversation with somebody, and just sometimes thoughts come to you, and the methods begin to appear with that being our aim.
0: You can learn more about Coyle's operation at ancientgrains.com.
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1: I'm Liz Claman, and this is the Fox Business Report.
2: Leaders of the world's biggest artificial intelligence companies are calling for the industry to slow development of the technology for safety reasons. Anthropic CEO Dario Amodei says the pause is needed to ensure that the development of frontier AI models is being done safely. Also, OpenAI's Sam Altman says it's likely the company won't be going public this year, given all the safety concerns. Shares of chip stocks are slumping. Crude oil prices are elevated again today. Global oil Brent crude has been as high as $108 a barrel. West Texas Intermediate U.S. oil is at $102. The Federal Reserve meets tomorrow and Wednesday, and rising crude oil prices could factor into whether the Fed raises interest rates this week. That's your Fox Business Report. I'm Jenny Coselda. Invested in you.

0: This is the Fox News Rundown.
1: Once the people of Delaware have voted this Tuesday and those votes are counted, that's it. The primary process is done. The next votes that will matter will be cast either early, on Election Day, or perhaps even by mail for the midterms. Depending on who you ask, there are differences on how people think the majorities in the House and even the Senate will end up. In Texas, there is a House race that many are watching in the 15th District. Democrat Bobby Pulido is looking to flip that House seat, and an ad featured on his campaign website appears to appeal to a divided electorate.
2: I won't stand by and watch the South Texas that raised me, that gave my family a chance, be torn down and divided by people who don't know who we are or how we live, who convince us to hate each other over party labels. Look, I'm not Team Red or Team Blue. South Texas, I'm Team U.
1: The 15th district in Texas, after the state's redistricting, is now stretching in a thin strip for nearly 250 miles from San Antonio south to the Rio Grande. That means getting to know some new voters with less than 2 months left to do it. For the Republican incumbent seeking a third term and who was unopposed in the primary, that may prove to be a challenge.
3: Well, I can tell you this, that it is a new district, 80% new, so it is a large territory.
1: Monica De La Cruz is a Republican representing Texas' 15th congressional district.
3: It takes 6.5 hours to go from the southernmost tip of the district all the way to the north part. It is certainly a challenge time-wise because there's lots of miles on the road, but we are doing it the good old-fashioned way, knocking on doors, sitting at kitchen tables, popping into restaurants, talking to people locally about the issues that matter most to them. I do have two counties that stayed within the new district. And what that has allowed me to do is really talk about constituent services. And we do a fantastic job when it comes to constituent services. That's helping someone who's trying to get their passport, someone who has an IRS issue, veterans who might have a veteran issue they need help with. Those are really important issues and important things that we work with communities with constituents. So very proud of the work that we've done there. And it's spreading the message from north to south about what our history has been in leadership and what we are going to do moving forward.
1: Your opponent, Bobby Pulido, has notoriety that goes beyond politics. For those who don't know that are listening, he is a musician, a performer, a singer, won a Latin Grammy, and he is challenging you in this district. Does that notoriety outside of politics easily translate to a political effort? Is that something that people are going to sort of look at maybe with question marks or something like that? Why is this person sort of crossing this road into politics?
3: Well, this person has had a scandalous history. In fact, some of those scandals include having a friendship, a bandmate of his who was a known child sex offender. And in fact, Bobby Pulido joked on stage about bailing this man out of jail. And look, I take this very personally. My kids were raised in this area. They were going to the school district when he took this child predator on stage to a local middle school. He has a lot of scandals to account for. And I think that now that Labor Day is over with, people are getting more focused on elections and they are going to see his scandalous past. They're going to go to the polls and see that he has a history of scandals and I have a history of results in my leadership. In a short 4 years, we have protected Social Security. We have saved the economy and save jobs in this area. We've bought millions of dollars for water infrastructure, for clean water. And so I think at the end of the day, in November, when they look at my opponent and they see that he is a silver-spooned celebrity that now wants to get into politics and he is riddled with scandals with this child sex offender, it's going to be an easy vote for them to vote for me that has a record of leadership versus my opponent who has a record of scandals.
1: One of the best ways to perhaps draw on those differences is to stand on a stage and debate. Would you like to be involved in a debate, a maybe even one debate leading up to the midterms that sort of identifies those differences and marks that dividing line between the two of you? Would you like that to happen?
3: So right now, my team is talking to different outlets. As you know, sadly, in these times, we have very partisan outlets that don't have a fair platform for us to be able to voice the tremendous work that we have done in our community. And the bipartisan leadership that I've had, the legislation, five pieces of legislation that I have written that have become law. And so right now, my team is handling that, and I'm excited to see what they come up with.
1: Well, we will definitely keep an eye to see if a debate happens and how the two of you will distinguish yourselves moving forward towards the coming election in November. I do want to talk to you about an issue in Texas that is actually an issue across the country, and we're talking about AI. We've seen as of late several AI CEOs, Sam Altman, Elon Musk, Dario Amodei, they've been talking about trying to slow down the development of AI, maybe even so that there can be guardrails, there can be more oversight put into how it is developed. We've seen the governor of your state, Greg Abbott, pause new data centers so that stricter regulations can be instilled in those kinds of facilities. But we saw President Trump earlier on Sunday talking about, I want to beat China. Whoever wins AI wins, and I want to beat China. Is there a particular course that you'd like to see happen with the development of AI?
3: AI is the future, and it is something that we are discussing heavily on a federal level. And I'm hearing from local people about these data centers. And this is what I'm sharing with my local communities, is that their voice deserves to be heard. They deserve to have input on these data centers. And the voices that should be the loudest are those that have neighborhoods that are going to have a data center built right next to them. This is why elections matter, especially local elections where these data centers are happening. And so when people come to me to talk about data centers, I tell them, go vote. The people that are making the decisions for these data centers locally, you have a voice with. And so every election matters, especially this upcoming election, when data centers are one of the topics that are top of mind for people.
1: I want to end this. I want to sort of wrap this up, getting a little bit away from politics. This is still involved with politics, but I want to talk to you maybe more about family, because for those who don't know, you are running for a third term in the 15th district. Your brother, Carlos de la Cruz, also in Texas, is running for a House seat in the 35th district. Now, all the research I've seen so far tells me there have been plenty of brothers who have served in Congress at the same time. There have been one set of sisters that has served in Congress at the same time. But never in U.S. history has a brother and sister served in Congress at the same time. You could be a part of history in the 120th Congress. What would that mean to you?
3: Well, it reminds me of what a great country we live in. We're talking about my brother and myself who were raised by a single mom who was a secretary, had no political background, and to have not just one, but two kids of hers go to Congress to represent the great state of Texas in the federal government, in Congress. What a wonderful country we live in, where hard work, faith in God, family is all part of the American dream. And I get to live this American dream on the national stage and share it with my community. And I could not be more proud of my brother for having the service still within him. You know, he served 20 years in the United States Air Force, and now he wants to continue that life of service, and I get to be part of it. Wow, what a great country we live in.
1: And we thank him for his service in the U.S. Air Force. As sort of the experienced politician in the family, have you given him any advice how to move forward here?
3: You know, we have lots of great talks about a policy and the campaign trail. And he is a man who learns very quickly, who loves to talk to people every day. And most of all, he likes to solve problems. And that's what this position is all about, is listening to the community and going to solve that issue. And so I think he's going to do great. He's going to be an exceptional congressman. And I can't wait to serve beside him in the 120th Congress.
1: Monica de la Cruz is the 15th District Congresswoman in Texas. Best of luck to you and your brother, and we'll hope to talk to you again on the Fox News Rundown.
3: Thank you. Have a good day.
0: Be in the know. 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
16: Gianna Gelosi. President Trump back home after a weekend trip to Ireland. The president causing a stir after his comments on unifying the Irish nation.
17: Such sensitive territory that U.S. presidents have traditionally avoided taking a side on it. And most U.K. leadership on this issue, especially the unionist parties, they really oppose this idea that they see it as giving up territory.
16: That's Fox's Alexandria Hove. Diesel hits a new record high this morning, $6.23 per gallon. President Trump is urging Ukraine's president to stop attacking diesel fuel facilities in the war with Russia.
18: This isn't done by the Middle East. This is done by what's happening with Russia and Ukraine. There are plenty of other targets. Don't hit diesel fuel because that's hurting the world.
16: Oil up another 2%+ today. AAA says the national average for a gallon of regular is $4.31 per gallon. 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

0: is the Fox News Rundown. 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
1: Jackson Dart with three touchdown passes, leading the Giants over the rival Cowboys 28-20 on Sunday Night Football. The Bills' Josh Allen accounting for four touchdowns, including a late score, as the Bills knock off the Texans 36-31. The Bears explode offensively and beat the Panthers 59-37. And Derrick Henry passes Marcus Allen on the all-time rushing TD list. Henry with three scores as the Ravens beat the Colts 41-33. At the U.S. Open, men's top seed Alexander Zverev knocking off American Ben Shelton. The American drought continues, and reigning champ Kyle Larson takes the checkered flag in the second race of the NASCAR postseason. That's your sports on the Fox News Rundown. I'm Frank Lanza.
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3: The United States wins this World Cup because, frankly, we're the only country in the world that takes women's basketball even remotely serious. Yeah, I don't get the point. I really don't.
4: I mean, the point of complaining that Carol Lawson is winning with veterans and little Katie Clark didn't get the start? I mean, who gives a rat's ass? This isn't 12-year-old basketball. Carol Lawson knows she can win with these veterans, giving these veterans one last lap around the sun. Beckers and Reese and Clark, they'll get their turn. It's a big tournament, Lawson said. This is the World Cup. It's okay for people to have opinions on who they think is going to win. We clearly don't talk about any of that inside our bubble, and we just focus on what we need to do. Worrying about someone else's opinion doesn't serve you because it doesn't change what you can do or not. For OutKicks, don't at me. I'm Dan Dockich, and this is Fox News Rundown.
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0: have in place in case of cyber attacks or cyber outages, because sometimes the old ways can be the best ways. That's a laudable goal, and by itself enough to warrant the legislation. But in fact, this measure can do more than protect lives. It can protect civil American discourse. AM radio is one of the last vestiges of it that we have left in this digital age. All across the country, there are little stations like WFMD with a predictable schedule that starts with a light-hearted but local news-heavy morning show, then late morning to mid-afternoon nationally syndicated news shows, followed by an afternoon drive-time call-in show that covers local, state, and federal politics. In Frederick, the local afternoon show, Mid-Maryland Live, belongs to Tim May and Frank Mitchell, the former a cantankerous conservative wordsmith with a Maryland twang, and the latter the patient and pleasant liberal New York City transplant with the dulcet radio voice. The discourse that Tim and Frank engage in for 3 hours a day, along with the callers, many of whom are longtime regulars, is arguably the most balanced view of what's happening in the world that one could ask for, and almost always free from yelling and vitriol. Local AM radio is also the most reliable way to know what matters to people in communities outside of major cities. For example, while data centers are a relatively new issue in the macro news ecosystem, I have been hearing about it for well over a year on local AM stations all over the country. It was almost never inchoate rage or unvarnished praise over data centers, but rather a very nuanced conversation from listeners who understand the laws and regulations of their communities with almost encyclopedic knowledge. We live at a time when, perhaps rightfully, we bemoan the demise of so many local small-town newspapers along with the coverage and accountability they used to provide. But in many ways, that slack has been picked up by AM radio, where appearances by local officials are extremely common. Some small government types might object to the government handing local AM radio stations this boon of enforcing access to their product, but it's a much more sensible way to help the radio industry than the national public radio model of direct funding. We've all seen that for myriad reasons, publicly funded radio, absent the constraints of the free market, always winds up being far left. 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Estimates suggest that 80 to 90% of Americans listen to AM or FM radio weekly, with more than 80% of car owners flipping it on when they fire up the engine. 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This is David Marcus, Fox News digital columnist and author of Charade, The COVID Lies That Crushed the Nation.
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6: Here's your Wild Horse Resort and Casino weather. Temperatures this morning are currently in the 50s. Already a little breezy out there, though. Winds right now around 10 miles an hour. And you can expect plenty of sun through this afternoon, but Hermiston's going to stay breezy. Gusts up to 23 there and a high of 74. Pendleton this afternoon, winds 5 to 9. They could gust up to 18, high of 71. Walla Walla a little calmer, winds 5 to 10, no gusts, with a high of 72.
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2: Prices continue to be pumped up. I'm Dave Anthony, Fox News. Oil is up another 4+%, and diesel hit a new record high this morning. AAA puts it at $6.23 per gallon, which hits truckers and farmers and could lead to more overall inflation. President Trump says this is not because of the Iran conflict. He blames the Russia-Ukraine war, urging Ukraine's president to stop certain attacks.
3: He has to stop knocking out diesel fuel in Russia. Let him go after targets, but not diesel fuel, because he's causing a shortage of diesel.
2: Another issue driving oil up, Iran-backed militants are trying to take over a different strait in the Middle East, also key to oil shipping.
4: They are attacking Saudi Arabia, Saudi infrastructure, Saudi oil pipelines, Saudi shipping, and they are gaining territory all along this key strait. If they get that, it could be a real logjam. So far, Yemen forces, the government forces, have been unable to dislodge these Houthi fighters.
2: That's Fox's Steve Harrigan in Tel Aviv. Back to the president, who returned to Washington late last night from a weekend trip to Ireland. He told reporters on Air Force One he's concerned about calls to slow down the advancement of artificial intelligence, not wanting China to get an advantage.
3: Whoever wins AI, and we're leading by a lot, whoever wins AI wins. You can use AI for a lot of things.
2: This after Anthropic CEO Dario Amodei warned of AI systems becoming too powerful, out of our control.
5: White House tech advisor David Sacks is saying to companies, well, start by managing your products. He wrote on X, I don't see what you see in the lab. If the unreleased models are scary enough that you think you should slow down, I support your decision to be responsible, but stop pretending you need someone else's permission. OpenAI CEO Sam Altman agreeing in a sense this morning. He stated in part, where we need the help of our government is for international coordination. First, we should do what we can ourselves.
2: Fox's Alex Averyhoff. Another federal judge is blocking President Trump's attempt to restrict mail-in voting by executive order. 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
9: 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Washington Fish and Wildlife has authorized the removal of wolves from the Coos Pack in Assotin County. This approved removal of 1 or 2 wolves came after 4 confirmed livestock deaths, 1 injury, and another probable death caused by the wolf pack. It affected 2 different livestock producers in that area. Once again, weather was favorable to fire crews over the weekend, and containment on the Hagen fire has jumped to 82%, while the Paradise fire is now at 49%. Many firefighters are shifting to cleanup operations, including clearing fire-damaged timber, also working to mitigate soil erosion caused by the fires. Certain closures do remain in effect around the fire area, and once again, the public is being asked to heed those closures while firefighters continue their work. not completely out of the woods on fire season, as last week near Prescott, a 6,000-acre fire burned, requiring a nearly day-long effort by multiple fire agencies in Walla Walla County. Officials said that the Skyrocket Road fire started on Thursday night and that crews faced difficulty with high winds and steep terrain. The fire is out and the cause is under investigation. And the Pendleton Roundup festivities got going over the weekend with the kickoff concert on Saturday night. And then last night's Hall of Fame induction ceremony, which featured former Roundup queen Susan Corey, rodeo announcer Wayne Brooks, and roper Tom Sorey, and volunteers Larry Blanc and Ken Long. Today is the first day of slack for events on the Roundup grounds. Then tonight, night one of the Extreme Bulls finale at Happy Canyon Arena. You can read more about these stories and get more news coverage by following My Columbia Basin on Facebook. And to receive breaking news alerts sent right to your phone, make sure you've downloaded the Elkhorn mobile app.
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12: 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At 11, the Fifth Hour Phenomenon begins with the Ben Maller Show. And for the early risers, it's Two Pros and a Cup of Joe at 3 a.m. It's the ultimate nighttime lineup right after a full day with Brian Kilmeade, Jimmy Failing, Guy Benson, on air and on the Elkhorn mobile app.
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14: Thanks so much for being there, everybody. Hope you had a great weekend. We're back in action now. Bottom of the hour, Paul Sperry will be joining us. He's a fantastic reporter, Real Clear Investigations. He's looking at the number of prisoners in Gitmo, some of which are the worst of the worst they might be letting out, which is absolutely insane, and why Khalid Sheikh Mohammed still hasn't been tried, which is a little crazy. Lawrence Jones is also here. And he's going to be talking to you in just a moment. Fresh off Fox and Friends, he wanted to take a quick shower. I told him I'd buy some time, but he wanted to be totally fresh for radio. So before we go to Lawrence, and let me remind you, we have a YouTube channel. Everybody's talking about it. YouTube.com/@TheBrianKilmeade Show. Let's get to the big three.
15: Number three. The Houthis are only saying that it's unrelated to what we're doing with Iran. That, of course, is a lie. Secretary Rubio even hinted at this. He said, look, the Houthis are supplied by and funded by, probably directed by, the Iranian regime.
14: Yep, no doubt about it. That is true. And that is Rebecca Heinrichs with me on Fox and Friends today. Iran war gets more complicated as the Houthis and Saudis bloody each other up, and it affects oil flow big time as China helps Iran target us. Are we going to make them pay?
15: Number two.
16: If on October 10th those Democrats are still leading their races after that onslaught, I think this is going to be a banner cycle for Democrats. But these next few weeks are crucial because the money is finally here for Republicans.
14: Yep, midterm mania as both sides look at their upside and downside. We look at all factors.
15: Number one.
17: I really don't know the details of foreign policy, as it were, but I do hope that the people in China who are looking at the same problems as we are, so they're trying to build the same technology, will come to the same conclusion that it has to be done in a measured manner.
14: Yeah, that is Anthropic's employee Jacob Coxon, who's quit because he doesn't like the direction of AI. The hysteria kicks into full gear, from CEOs in charge to the politicos who suddenly want to be in charge. Meanwhile, administration cautions not to overreact because China certainly won't. They're going to continue to forge ahead. Lawrence Jones has officially joined us now. Lawrence, this has been crazy. One story after another. Every Sunday show, first half hour, all about it.
18: It almost seems intentional,
14: yeah,
18: right?
14: The CEOs of these companies, too.
18: Well, I mean, the CEOs are saying that it's a problem and that, the concerns are real, but saying that Congress has to step in. I'm sorry, if the problems are legitimate, then you guys can solve it. If the world is getting ready to end, you don't wait on the next company to establish the rule or the government to step in. You do your duty. So I think it's honestly, look, obviously with everything, technology, emerging technology, there's always some type of concern. I just think that this has become political. Democrats realize with the data centers and AI being the enemy right now for some, they can leverage that. And number two, I believe that China has an entire campaign when it comes to disinformation because they want to be the most powerful force with that. And if we continue down this path, they will be.
14: Here's Dario Amodi. He runs Anthropic. Cut 17.
19: The more long-term thing would be working together to put a speed limit on the rate of AI progress. I think that's going to be very difficult. We shouldn't kid ourselves, because the incentives to pull ahead and the military advantage that you get from that are so large that the ability to check that the other side isn't cheating has to be ironclad. So I think that's going to be the work of years. And honestly, I don't know if it's possible, but We should try. We should see if it is possible. Again, all of this is above my pay grade. I have no idea how to negotiate with China.
18: You know what's so funny about this is because in this answer, he tells the truth, right? He doesn't know it's possible. Sir, it's impossible. There is going to be no working together. It's a competition. Right. It's a competition. You can't treat this as if this is some type of track meet where you establish rules. The problem is when it comes to AI is in order to enforce it, that means every single company is going to be sharing data. And if you share it with China, as they are the data that you don't even share, they steal. So that eliminates the competition alone. So he's right. He doesn't. Yeah. When he says he doesn't know it's possible, it's impossible, literally.
14: Tristan Harris, who does understand Silicon Valley, is sounding the alarm. He was on with me on Sunday night on One Nation, Cut 21.
20: To be clear, we're not saying pause all AI. 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Let's call that the Skynet AI.
21: Pivot to pro-human?
20: Pivot to pro-human. So the incentives right now are to replace human labor. That means that that's not good for your average American. It's like outsourcing your job to China. This is outsourcing your jobs to AI. Pro-human means build tool AI, pro-human AI. The third is we need mandatory incident reporting to the U.S. government. So when this happens, the U.S. government should have the maximum details. And right. Then the fourth is we should share that evidence with China because they don't know. Just like we had red phones with the Soviet Union, we need red line phones with China. And again, I think that China just doesn't actually know about the same risk. And they want to keep control. They don't want to lose control to AI.
18: China doesn't know about the risk. Come on. You lose me there. You lose me there. I'm not trying to discredit the guy, but they're fully aware of the risk. China has made a calculated analysis that they still want to win. Also, the reporting tool, not going to happen. Whenever you give the government control over technology, they abuse it every single time. We saw that with the hall monitors when it came to social media. They only targeted one side. So, look, Brian, I don't want to sound like I'm not taking this seriously, because I do believe there are some threats. But to his point about people being replaced, yes, in some industries, we've seen the replacement. We've also seen in many other industries that the AI needs the human.
14: So let's talk about the midterms. Jonathan Martin on Meet the Press thinks the advantage right now is to Democrats. On the generic poll, it looks like they have a 10-point lead, which the Republicans got to get that down to 5 or 6 if tradition would have it, if the normal calculations play out. Cut 32.
22: AAA had the average price of gas at $4.30 on Friday. Diesel's now at 6. Sort of the shorthand that I use, guys, is every nickel that the average price of gas goes north, you can add one more Democratic House seat to their pickup. It's directly correlated to voter sentiment right now. And if you talk to smart Democrats, they're holding their breath right now. It's September 13th. And I think the view of Democrats right now is, The onslaught is coming. There's going to be a massive financial edge here in the next couple of weeks for the GOP because the money's finally flowing. And it's all going to be on the culture wars. If on October 10th those Democrats are still leading their races after that onslaught, I think this is going to be a banner cycle for Democrats. But these next few weeks are crucial because the money is finally here for Republicans.
14: Your thoughts?
18: It's a coin flip still right now. I mean, when it comes to the Republicans, it's going to be all about turnout. And when it comes to the analysis right now, they are not inspired to turn out. Mm-hmm. Now, to his point is that the money is flowing, that this is somehow going to change the game. I don't know. Maybe. I thought that the midterms convention was a massive success, re-energized people. But people came to that convention to see the president. The question is, even though the president is saying to his people, I'm on the ballot, show mm-hmm. up for me, he's not on the ballot.
14: And Democrats feel as if they say he's on the ballot, that works for them, too. So we'll see who's right. Amy Walter from the Cook Report talked about Texas and those districts that the Republicans redistrict to win. The problem is the Hispanic support has dropped. Cut 34.
0: Trump won Hispanic voters in Texas by 10 points. Right now, we have the generic ballot, which asks, would you vote for a Democrat or a Republican? With Democrats up 27 points. In the Rio Grande Valley, they're up 14 points. The Rio Grande Valley is the heart of where the battle for three seats in Congress and where a lot of this redistricting happens. So just imagine a place that Trump carried really easily by double digits, the Rio Grande Valley, that is, in 2024, now voting overwhelmingly for Democrats.
18: I'm not surprised that we lost ground there, Brian. I do question the percentage gap. 14, but that would be huge. But you heard me say this from the very beginning. It'd be tough on the border. Deportations, you have to go after the criminals. You have to do that. You got to send a message to that this is never going to happen again. But I also said from the very beginning, be careful of the way that you do this. Because it will help hurt you when it comes to Latin voters, that new coalition of the Republican Party. Mm-hmm. There may be some evidence that it hurt us some right here at the way it was done. Not deporting people, but the deporting all people, even though in theory I agreed with that because they broke the law. I'm just saying from a practicality point,
14: mass deportations
18: are people are emotional.
14: Yeah, people like, you know, if you read that book, Regime Change. The Stephen Miller and Company want mass deportations. Tommy Lahren, for example, on our channel, want mass deportations. But for the most part, the American people don't want mass deportations. They want worst of the worst criminals, ones that maybe refuse to show up at their hearings. But other people that have woven in, even though people listening say, well, that's not the, if you're here, you just got to get out. Then there's the reality of it. Here's more about how it could affect Texas, cut 35.
0: Many of these voters were bought in on the idea that Donald Trump was the one who's going to fix the economy. Mm-hmm. He was the one who's going to make their lives a little bit easier. They still give him credit on the border. Many of these folks in the Rio Grande Valley support Border Patrol. They support restrictions on immigration. They don't like what's happening with ICE, and they especially aren't happy with the state of the economy.
18: I think it's more so how they felt. I think when I talk of voters, they give the president some grace when it comes to the economy. They realized that it wasn't going to happen just like this. I think the one error that the administration has made when it comes to the talk of the economy is what happened with the war, right? It should have been made very clear that the pain is going to happen, but it's a necessary pain for your safety.
14: Yeah.
18: And because we keep teeter-tattling with it and saying, you know, we can't allow the strait to be, we can't allow oil prices to be impacted by that, I think that's the wrong message. It shouldn't be on the same line as the economy, even though it impacts the economy. It's national security. We got to do it despite the impacts. It has to be. No one would have ever suggested, and I understand it's a little bit different, that we don't go to war with the Taliban after 9/11. Right? No one would have said if oil prices is going to hurt us. It's going to hurt us. No one wouldn't have suggested that. And so when you frame the argument that way, then you have the American people on your side.
14: And finally, this is the last one about the Hispanic voter in Texas. Cut 36.
0: Of the districts that we rate as the most competitive, there are 37 of those. About a dozen of them are districts where the Hispanic population is at least 20%. So it's not just Texas where Hispanic voters are going to be critical. It's, as you said, it's in places like the Central Valley in California, in the Denver suburbs. These are places where it wasn't just Texas where Hispanics shifted in favor of Republicans. It was in a lot of these places, too.
18: I think Tom Homan being in charge now has changed a lot. I just wish it would have done earlier. You can disagree with them. You can disagree with them. But these voters are not saying that they want an open border. They want strong borders. They're not saying that they don't want deportations. They want deportations. But some of the message that was sent out early on, you can't expect people to vote for you if their loved ones are being, you know, deported, so whether it's legal or not.
3: The generic ballot says 54-46, according to CBS, in favor of Democrats. That's big for Democrats. Why are they voting? 80% of Democrats, when asked, why are you voting Democrat? Because of Trump. When they asked the GOP, why are you voting for Republican? 61% they're voting because of Trump. So they both bypass, it's all about Trump. But 80% of the Democrats are motivated by the fact that Trump is doing it.
18: As always, this is going to be a battle of the independents. And if the independents are willing to accept crazy or not, if they are, then we got a problem. But if they see this as a threat to the country, that may turn. Now, some of them have been very artful, like Tallarico, a socialist, but he's slick. He just, like, you know, just changed. Al Saeed, massive socialist, but he said, I'm not a part of the socialist movement, you know, slick. So are the voters going to see through the slick rhetoric?
3: Yeah, perhaps. So in the next few weeks, I think the game is yet to be played. I think it's a Canadian deal. The president can land that. That could help with Ohio, Maine, and Michigan, if especially if it's the right deal. And number two is the Iran war. Are you going to be able to break the hammer lock? Right now, they've totally sealed them off to the point where they're getting the Iraqi militias going. They're getting the Houthis going. But if you could get a situation where they make a run on the Capitol and that regime falls, the massive negative could be a massive positive.
18: Get the people the weapons that they need.
3: Right.
18: No deals.
3: Right.
18: And there is no deal.
3: And by the way, Dave McCormick, of all people, a traditional Republican, said, get them weapons.
18: 100%. That's the only way. Iran is truly not going to fall until the people get the weapons anyway.
3: Yeah.
18: You're still going to have people within the, even if we have the best military operation, at some point, the people still need to have a fair fight.
3: Mm-hmm. And the problem with the Iran's, there's literally nobody in charge.
18: No.
3: You read the story where the Preskian, the president, if you believe it, Preskian called up the IRGC because they thought the MOU was the best deal they're ever going to get. Said, why are you bombing? Why did you bomb the Strait? And the Vahidi said, it's not me.
18: Right.
3: So there was somebody else, more radical than the IRGC, running things.
18: If you read the documents, this is the way that the former Supreme Leader, the Ayatollah Khamenei, designed it. He knew that people would try to get a deal. And so he decentralized the power to now the IRGC. All these little groups are running it. So,
3: all right. Lawrence wore you out today.
18: Yeah, you did.
3: I'll see you in a little while.
18: You got to be ready for anything.
3: Right, but I'm so glad you took the shower before, right? So you're ready to go.
18: I wanted to be fresh.
3: Back in a moment.
13: 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Stay with Brian Kilmeade.
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29: You know, it's really an income tax.
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29: Well, see? 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Tell your friends vote yes on Initiative 645. Let's repeal the income tax. 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
1: Yeah, it was pretty crazy. It was great to see NFL football back again over the weekend. So many great games. I look at the way the Bears scored. Not many people thought they was going to only score 60 points almost. And the Giants win late last night was pretty impressive, especially what I loved to talk about how far we've come since the George Floyd ridiculous riots and Kaepernick taking a knee. You watch cops and firefighters, the NYPD hats back on people, back on Coach Harbaugh. And then in the second half, FDNY, you saw the big American flag and you saw the tower lights go flying up in the middle. And I just felt really good about the fact that that whole defund the police movement is truly behind us. And we know how stupid that was. Hopefully one day we'll realize very soon how bad the defund or abolish ICE movement is as well. But then yesterday the Giants go out and with their brand new head coach who put a totally different brand of football and beat up the Cowboys, something they rarely ever did. The Jets actually won. And then, you know, with the Knicks as champions, those two winning, the Yankees are the second best team in the American League. This is the first time New York sports has been good in quite some time. So that's a bit of a relief. The other story is Tom Tiffany. Do you see this guy? He's congressman who's the Republican nominee to be governor of Wisconsin. His plane actually crashed. Oh, unscheduled water landing. He's able to get out of it. They survive it. Get in the wing. When the plane sinks, they're able to swim to shore. That is one scary scenario. When we come back, Paul Sperry joins us. This reporter has the latest on the Gitmo detainees and will they ever face justice? And now the worst of the worst might actually be getting out. Scary, right?

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1: I'm Therese Crowley. President Trump back from his Irish golf and diplomacy trip this Monday morning, with the price of diesel up to $6.23 a gallon, 33 cents higher than a week ago, says AAA. The president calling on Ukraine's President Zelensky to stop hitting Russian diesel oil refineries.
2: Diesel is being driven up by the fact that it's having a hard time coming out of Russia. And that's a case that hurts the world. We got to stop.
1: Saying there are plenty of other targets, but Russian President Putin sending a chilling message of his own, hitting a train in Ukraine right ahead of one carrying former CIA director David Petraeus and former UK Prime Minister Boris Johnson. President Trump counters the AI doomers, saying, "I'm not downplaying, but it's going to be more good than bad," as four AI leaders informally agree we should pace the frontier. 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
3: I'm Griffin Beach, and here's the latest news at this hour from ElkhornMediaGroup.com. The Umatilla National Forest has moved into Phase A public use restrictions. This means that campfires are now allowed, not just in designated public use restrictions. This means the campfires are now allowed in the forest, not just in designated pits. Although, of course, officials still recommend that fires be contained in a ring and other safety measures be followed. Chainsaws and other internal combustion engine devices can still be used between the hours of 8 and 1 p.m. Washington's Department of Fish and Wildlife are considering recommending lethal removal of wolves from the Coos Pack in Assotin County. Back in April, there were three confirmed livestock mortalities, and then this past Tuesday, a deceased calf was found. There have been six acts of depredation within the pack's territory in the last 10 months. Following the July fentanyl exposure death of a three-year-old boy in Walla Walla, the defendants in the case appeared for their arraignments in Walla Walla County Superior Court yesterday. Charges in the case of Ashley Quidon, Nicholas Beckman, and Richard Mattson include drug conspiracy and first-degree domestic violence manslaughter. The three were arrested in the case last week, and as of this morning, all three are still listed in the Walla Walla County jail roster. Oregon National Guard and the U.S. Navy broke ground earlier this week on a new multi-purpose machine gun range at the Naval Weapons System Training Facility near Boardman. The $12 million range will allow soldiers to qualify on machine gun, which previously required travel for soldiers to facilities near Yakima and Boise. They expect the range to be completed within the year. You can read more about these stories and get more of today's top headlines by following My Columbia Basin on Facebook and by downloading the Elkhorn mobile app.
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3: Here's your Wild Horse Resort and Casino weather. Temperatures this morning are currently in the 50s. Already a little breezy out there, though. Winds right now around 10 miles an hour. And you can expect plenty of sun through this afternoon, but Hermiston's going to stay breezy. Gusts up to 23 there and a high of 74. Pendleton this afternoon, winds 5 to 9. They could gust up to 18, high of 71. Walla Walla a little calmer, winds 5 to 10, no gusts, with a high of 72.
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6: 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It's Brian Kilmeade.
7: Hey, welcome back, everyone. It's the Brian Kilmeade Show. Thanks so much for being here. We have coming off just a few days after 25 years since the 9/11 attacks. As I mentioned before, it was great to see the commemoration on MetLife. You know, it wasn't too many years ago. They were taking a knee and condemning America, led by that idiot Colin Kaepernick, who's got a book out I hope nobody buys. But joining us now is Paul Sperry, senior reporter, Real Clear Investigations, Hoover Institute media fellow. Paul, welcome back.
8: Morning, Brian. It's been too long.
7: I know. But, Paul, you always do such great work, always so insightful and groundbreaking, one of which is, you know, I did an interview on Friday with the guy, the last guy to interrogate Khalid Sheikh Mohammed. All they did basically in the FBI is say hello, and he confessed to everything, A to Z, did absolutely everything over at Gitmo. But you actually talk about some other prisoners at Gitmo, just as bad as Khalid Sheikh Mohammed, you could argue, and they might be getting out?
8: Yeah, absolutely. So, yeah, so I wrote a couple pieces for the 25th anniversary, focused on Gitmo, you know, how many terrorists are left there and what they did, and exploring the issue of justice for the 9/11 widows and survivors. And what we found is that the place has all been emptied out of its 780 prisoners, and only 15 remain there. And Gitmo's parole board wants to release at least another three of them, even though they were originally classified as the worst, forever prisoners. And it's just outrageous. You know, the parole board, this military parole board, has bought into their sob stories, you know, spun by their defense attorneys. And, you know, they just want to go back home and get a job and support their families and not attack us again. You know, they no longer hate us. But our own military intelligence documents, you know, how one in three go back to terrorism. And two-thirds of those recidivists are still at large. And they've never been recaptured and can attack us again, especially if they've been transferred to Afghanistan, where al-Qaeda has reestablished at least six training camps. So that's just putting us all at risk of another attack.
7: No kidding. And the thing is, who's doing this? The biggest mistake we made is giving these guys lawyers. Like, why do they deserve a lawyer? These are prisoners of war. But one of them is this guy, Jamal El-Sadr. You mentioned he's a committed. I remember when he was captured. This guy's committed to al-Qaeda. No sense that he regrets anything that he did. And did you say that these guys might even want to finish out their days in Gitmo if they had their druthers?
8: Oh, yeah. I mean, this guy, El-Sadr, he was actually quoted, you know, this is in his dossier, that he wanted to go back to killing Americans, men, women, children, and babies, he said, and even threatened to cut off a guard's head. And so we're going to let this guy out. He's slated, you know, once they find a quote-unquote appropriate country that's going to treat them, quote, humanely. That's what they're interested in. You know, this guy is set to be paroled to go be transferred to one of these countries. There was another guy, Duran. He said he was going to fight until his death for the jihadi cause. You know, that guy's not rehabilitated, reformed. And, you know, another guy, you know, he was an explosives expert for al-Qaeda. So, you know, release that guy. What's he going to do? He's going to go out there and train other terrorists in explosives.
7: It's just it's crazy. But, you know, if you say, hey, it's too expensive, let's find out a way to maybe make it less expensive. You're keeping a whole prison open for 15 guys. Maybe there might be something there, but bringing them stateside does not work. And that's with the Khalid Sheikh Mohammed. We found out last week they're going to throw out his confession because they say it was too close to when he was a victim of enhanced interrogation. That was the CIA. Even though the FBI took him 5 years later, said the same exact thing.
8: Yeah. And in terms of trying and executing the KSM and other 9/11 co-conspirators, they're just kicking the can down the road with this new promise of a June 2028 trial. I mean, it's 2 years away, and they're defense lawyers, they're bleeding heart lawyers. They're just going to drag it out even longer by filing motion after motion, appeal after appeal. And this new judge, he's already ruled, like you said, that prosecutors can't use evidence obtained from CIA black sites. And by the way, this guy, he's the fifth presiding judge down there, the military tribunal in Gitmo.
7: Yeah.
8: And to show you just how absurdly slow the wheels of justice have turned, he was in college on 9/11. He was like just a teenager.
7: So the other thing that I think is a constant struggle, and if you see some of the videos on 9/11, there were these pro-Palestinian, pro-Islamic groups that were protesting against us on 9/11, protesting against the firefighters and cops on 9/11. And you write in one of your columns about Islam's rise across America. Are we asleep at the switch again?
8: Yeah, although at least the Republicans are waking up to kind of a broader threat going on with Sharia law and the spread of Sharia law and Islamification of our towns and cities and culture and politics. That's really, there's a concerted effort or very organized through the Muslim Brotherhood. And they've built up a huge infrastructure going back decades where the majority of the NGOs for Islamic NGOs like Council of American Islamic Relations
7: Care.
8: And the mosque as well, the largest mosque, are all controlled by the, this is all documented by the FBI in court cases. And yet we've really done nothing to roll it up. And Republicans are sounding the alarms, this year, but this is really the first time that we've seen any type of effort to roll that back. I've been, sounding alarms myself with books, Infiltration, Muslim Mafia, about the role that the Muslim Brotherhood is taking, like a fifth column in this country. But they have really gotten emboldened. Now they've got candidates, for Congress that are really viable and could be elected and, have access to Homeland Security committees, intelligence committees, have access to classified information.
7: Yeah, classified information. There's no doubt about it. And the other thing that to keep in mind is, too, is that when Trump first came in, he says, enough, no more Muslims. And that caused a total panic. But now he is pushing back. And I know in Texas, for example, they stood up and were protesting. They had some churches there were pushing whatever that church is, mosques. They were pushing Sharia law in different communities. We're pushing back against that. And perhaps maybe if anyone wants an example, if you just lay back, look at Europe. We're seeing Europe and Germany, and we see what's going on in London. Those people just said, okay, these are refugees. They have no place to go. They come into a country, and they're looking to take it over.
8: Yeah, Western Europe, they've got now, the last figure was over 900 no-go zones across Europe. And, UK, the two largest cities now are controlled by Muslims, Birmingham and London. UK is gone. They're lost. And, so Republicans are blowing the whistle here. Let's not let that happen here. We have a much smaller percentage-wise share of Muslim population here, but it is growing through immigration and birth rates. And, Trump, to his credit, has tried to slow that down. But it's kind of a runaway train. Because we, like you said, we've been asleep at the switch for so long.
7: And Paul, how are your stories received when you put them out? Do you push back?
8: Oh, yeah. Oh, my gosh. A lot of, amplification as well on X.
7: Yeah.
8: I'm at Paul Sperry _. If folks want to go there and check out a lot of my stories on this that are posted on there.
7: So when you look at this mayor in New York City, when you see some of the Democratic Congress, the candidates around him, I mean, that's pretty much what they ran on. I mean, you watch the way they condemn Israel, you know exactly where they stand.
8: Yeah. So Mamdani is like, City Hall now, the executive offices are pretty much controlled now by Muslims. He's appointed. We did a story at Real Clear Investigations, looked at, all the appointees there, and several of them were alumni of the Council of American Islamic Relations, which really helped get him elected, supported him financially, and they've now got all a lot of them have high level jobs now in the administration. So one of them is going to control who gets appointed municipal judges in NYC. So it's, you talk about infiltration, but you know, elections have consequences, and everybody's been focused on how he's a socialist, but you know, I think the larger threat there is who he surrounded himself with. You know, really intense Islamist activists in his administration.
7: I'm just wondering, we're going to take action against these organized institutions like CARE. I mean, why? Where's the investigation on CARE?
8: I don't know what's going on with the federal level, but Abbott and DeSantis, Texas and Florida, have declared them a terrorist organization, and they're going to try to roll up their property, you know, and looking at their nonprofit status. And I don't think yet the IRS is looking at that. That's all they have to do is stop them from, you know, their status as a nonprofit and exposing their funding. So, I mean, at least two large states are trying to do that. And without CARE in the mix, I don't think there would be a lot of ability for, you know, especially politically now, because CARE has gotten so involved politically. You know, they have this goal to put at least 30 Muslims in Congress. There's four there now sitting Muslims in Congress. They want 30. They want them in the Senate and throughout the government. And this is supposed to be a Muslim rights group, and they're getting so involved in politics. I mean, they're crossing a line in seeming violation of their IRS 501c3 and 501c4 status, and yet no one's really looking at them in a way that's really investigative, even though the FBI has cut off all ties to them. I mean, it's like, well, why are you cutting off ties? And, well, they're connected to Hamas. Well, Hamas is a U.S. designated terrorist group. If they're connected to a terrorist group, why aren't you shutting them down?
7: Good question. And that's where you write them. Paul Sperry, senior reporter for Real Clear Investigation. Go to realclearinvestigations.com and find out more. He's also with the Hoover Institute, where he's a media fellow. Paul, thanks so much. I appreciate what you're doing.
8: Great talking with you. My pleasure.
7: You got it. Listen, when we come back, we'll be able to squeeze in some calls. A lot to go over. 1-866-408-7669. 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

0: listen, the more you'll know. It's Brian Kilmeade.
1: So your seat was damaged by Iranian fire, and yet you still were able to eject safely.
2: I was.
1: Did your parachute deploy?
2: My parachute was damaged in the initial attack. At one point, when I looked up and saw no parachute, that was the most terrifying thing I've ever seen. So I paused right then and I prayed, "Lord, your will be done. But if I'm getting through this, I need help."
1: While you're in the air,
2: yeah,
1: is that almost like free falling, or how would you describe that?
2: Free falling is a good way to put it. I wasn't focused on the speed at which I was falling. I was instead focused on trying to correct the problems that were in front of me and doing anything I could to unfurl or pull pieces of the parachute loose. In SEER training, so survival, evasion, resistance, escape, we're trained to work through problems, not only through the ejection sequence, but any survival scenario. And under considerations for parachute malfunctions, I never want to become a victim of my circumstances. And so I'll take the circumstances for what they are, and then I'm going to keep moving forward in them. And that's what I tried to do in those moments.
3: So they had 60 Minutes, had the interview with the chopper pilot. They got two went down. One was able to get out of there. The other one was had a broken back, a sprained ankle, broken arm. And that's, I know, that was, so that he was the one, the co-pilot, who had to scramble, went something like 700 feet into a mountain and then hid in a crevice and then set out a signal to try to get some help.

0: the facts proven out by the equipment that was still there. I think they all determined that that is true.
1: So I don't know how you move with a broken back. I guess the severity of which is just crazy. But when your chute doesn't open, usually you don't survive that. So he did, and still had to go up this incredible mountain, cut 61.
2: So he quickly made the decision, despite his broken bones, to hike and climb up a 7,000-foot ridgeline.
3: Given your injuries, how did you find the strength to make it up the mountain?
0: Never let a lack of motivation put you on Iranian TV.
3: You were thinking that.
0: Absolutely. Given the terrain that I faced, I think you'd find it surprising what I was able to go to overcome given those injuries. But I did it because of a warrior ethos that we talk about. My airmen that we led in theater had months of hearing about the importance of warrior ethos and how we are going to apply it. And I saw them apply that in the lead up to the conflict, during the conflict, night after night with unprecedented threats against them. And yet they're doing their job at a way that no one would have thought possible. I owed it to them to show the same warrior ethos in my situation and walk the same walk that I'd been talking for months.
3: As much as you can tell me, did you started to find a place to hide inside the mountain? What was your objective at that point?
0: My objectives were to get away from my landing site and then find the best concealment I could in order to do the other things like communicate, consider my equipment, move up. But the specific elements of tradecraft or what I did, I'd rather not talk about given the security concerns of an ongoing conflict.
1: That's pretty amazing. So that was, I don't know how 60 Minutes got that, but that was good, especially considering that President Trump has sued them and they've gone back and forth, but they got the exclusive story on that rescue. But I will say this, after that rescue, the president was so freaked out over the weekend, I think it played into the fact that we ended up shutting the war down, going into talks, and I think we left a lot of targets unsaid, undone, and allowed the Iranians, sadly, to regroup. And now it's much tougher to take the rest down. I'm not sure the president really wants to do that. Some of your emails came in over the weekend. They're all over the place. Over some of the topics, how about this? Charles writes, why doesn't anyone investigate the news where they do an investigation on environmental impact of shipping manufacturing over to China, which produces inferior products? Good point. Brian, did I hear you on your Sunday show say that Dave McCormick said he spent $500 million on his campaign? That's ridiculous. He should spend that money on giving individuals who don't have money even food. Couple of things. Campaign and feeding people have nothing to do with it. He said combined, there was $500 million. That's what it has to take these days to unseat somebody like Senator Casey who had been there forever.
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5: Here's your Wild Horse Resort and Casino weather. Temperatures this morning are currently in the 50s. Already a little breezy out there, though. Winds right now around 10 miles an hour. And you can expect plenty of sun through this afternoon, but Hermiston's going to stay breezy. Gusts up to 23 there and a high of 74. Pendleton this afternoon, winds 5 to 9. They could gust up to 18, high of 71. Walla Walla a little calmer, winds 5 to 10, no gusts, with a high of 72.
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1: This could keep driving up the price at the pump. I'm Dave Anthony, Fox News. Oil prices surging up more than 4% this morning, and the concern goes beyond the Strait of Hormuz, where Iran's gone on the attack for months, disrupting shipping. The issue now, attacks targeting Saudi Arabian oil, damaging a key pipeline.
2: The AP says damage caused by Houthi strikes on the Saudi pipeline will take weeks to repair. It's been used by Saudi Arabia to bypass the Strait of Hormuz and recently carried as much as 5% of the world's crude oil. The Iran-backed Houthis, who are based in Yemen, have been targeting Saudi oil shipments. They've seized territory close to the Bab el-Mandeb Strait, a key trade choke point.
1: That's Fox's Jonathan Savage. Another conflict is driving up the cost of diesel, which hit a record high today, $6.23 per gallon, according to AAA.
3: The Russia plants are being hit by Ukraine, and I've asked President Zelensky not to hit the diesel plants.
1: President Trump on Air Force One flying back to Washington last night after his trip to Ireland. NATO's leader is pledging more support for Ukraine after drone attacks near the Poland border. One hit a train station shortly after a train carrying former CIA Director David Petraeus and ex-British Prime Minister Boris Johnson had passed through. Back to the president. He's also urging caution, putting up guardrails in the development of artificial intelligence, concerned it could give China an AI advantage.
4: Dario Amodei, the CEO of Anthropic, he put out an essay basically saying that the entire world needs to slow the pace of AI development. This is after multiple employees, by the way, they quit over the last week with a stark warning that AI could basically kill us all by the end of the decade. But then you have Speaker Mike Johnson, who says there's already a bipartisan AI task force in the House, so AI advancement isn't going unchecked.
1: That's Fox Business's Darren Botello. 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
8: Good morning, I'm Griffin Beach, and here's the latest news from ElkhornMediaGroup.com. Washington Fish and Wildlife has authorized the removal of wolves from the Coos Pack in Assotin County. This approved removal of 1 or 2 wolves came after 4 confirmed livestock deaths, 1 injury, and another probable death caused by the wolf pack. It affected 2 different livestock producers in that area. Once again, weather was favorable to fire crews over the weekend, and containment on the Hagen fire has jumped to 82%, while the Paradise fire is now at 49%. Many firefighters are shifting to cleanup operations, including clearing fire-damaged timber, also working to mitigate soil erosion caused by the fires. Certain closures do remain in effect around the fire area, and once again, the public is being asked to heed those closures while firefighters continue their work. Not completely out of the woods on fire season, as last week near Prescott, a 6,000-acre fire burned, requiring a nearly day-long effort by multiple fire agencies in Walla Walla County. Officials said that the Skyrocket Road fire started on Thursday night and that crews faced difficulty with high winds and steep terrain. The fire is out and the cause is under investigation. And the Pendleton Roundup festivities got going over the weekend with the kickoff concert on Saturday night. And then last night's Hall of Fame induction ceremony, which featured former Roundup queen Susan Corey, rodeo announcer Wayne Brooks, and roper Tom Sorey, and volunteers Larry Blanc and Ken Long. Today is the first day of slack for events on the Roundup grounds. Then tonight, night one of the Extreme Bowls finale at Happy Canyon Arena. You can read more about these stories and get more news coverage by following My Columbia Basin on Facebook. And to receive breaking news alerts sent right to your phone, make sure you've downloaded the Elkhorn mobile app.
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11: From the Fox News Radio studios in Midtown Manhattan, giving you opinions and facts with a positive outlook. It's Brian Kilmeade.
12: So glad you're there. It's the Brian Kilmeade Show coming to you from Midtown Manhattan, heard around the country, around the world. Julian Epstein, a Democrat who is really disillusioned with his party, to put it mildly, will be joining us at the bottom of the hour. Michael Goodwin standing by as a New York Post columnist, and he talks about a lot what's going on in the political landscape, as we will be discussing, you know, as we talk about the 25 years since 9/11 attacks. Heartened by what I saw last night at Giant Stadium. MetLife Stadium, I should say, Jets play there too. When you saw the beams of light come out of the middle of the field and you saw the NYPD hat on John Harbaugh switch to the FDNY, and you saw the choir from the chorus from the cops and firefighters sing the national anthem, the big flag go out. It shows you we've beaten back the Kaepernick kneel big time. So I think when you look for good signs, that is a good sign. They're not all good, though. So let's get to the big three.
13: Number three, the Houthis are only saying that it's unrelated to what we're doing with Iran. But that's, of course, is a lie. Secretary Rubio even hinted at this. He said, look, the Houthis are supplied by and funded by, probably directed by, the Iranian regime.
12: Rebecca Heinrichs with me on Fox and Friends. Iran war gets more complicated as the Houthis and Saudis bloody each other up, and it affects oil flow big time as China helps to Iran hit our bases. They need to be, that needs to be called out.
13: Number two.
4: If on October 10th those Democrats are still leading their races after that onslaught, I think this is going to be a banner cycle for Democrats. But these next few weeks are crucial because the money is finally here for Republicans.
12: Yes, there you go. Jonathan Martin on Meet the Press. Midterm mania as both sides look at the upside and downsides, what the polls say. We look at all the factors.
13: Number one.
14: I really don't know the details of foreign policy, as it were, but I do hope that the people in China who are looking at the same problems as we are, so they're trying to build the same technology, will come to the same conclusion that it has to be done in a measured manner.
12: Jacob Coxon, who quit Anthropic because he didn't like the direction it was going. And we also know that China is not far behind in the AI race. AI hysteria kicks into full gear from the CEOs in charge to the politicos also who want to get out in front of this. Meanwhile, administration cautions not to overreact because China will not let up. You could be sure of that. Michael Goodwin, New York Post. Michael, first off, do you smell politics a little bit or legitimate concern among AI leaders?
15: Well, look, I think there is a bit of both, Brian. Politics, of course, is never far from any controversy. There are always two ways to look at it, right? One that favors Democrats and one that favors Republicans. So I think that there are, actually in this case, there are very legitimate differences. Are we racing over the cliff or are we racing into a bold new future?
12: Yeah, I mean, we're seeing like all of a sudden everyone come down on this. Dario Amodi comes out and says for too long the industry lied about the AI risks. Really, over the last few months, I've become convinced that we have to fully address the risks require To do that, we have to acquire even more patience. Then Sam Altman comes out and says, I agree with Dario that we need to pace this frontier. Elon Musk says, applauds both. And I'm thinking to myself, okay, well, maybe there's legitimate worry, and maybe it's a little legitimate. And then I hear that Hakeem Jeffries was told by Barack Obama over the weekend, make this your number one priority, the threat of AI, and of course, data centers. Cut six.
16: We should take decisive action now so that we can slow down, as the CEOs have recently acknowledged, slow down the pace of development in order to protect the American people and ensure that AI is proceeding safely.
12: Right. Okay. It sounds reasonable. But if you actually want to tank the economy and the stock market, you tell all the AI stocks, shut it down or cool off. That literally is fueling the economy right now. And who would benefit if the economy, if the stock market tanks, Michael?
15: Well, sure. In the run-up to the election, stock market tanking.
12: Yeah.
15: If oil prices were to continue to surge, of course, this would be the party out of power, meaning the Democrats in the midterms. And so it's part of politics in the sense that you're looking for that edge. But I do think that you also have to have a credible story. And this idea of just slowing it down, I'm not sure what that translates to in practical terms.
12: Because China won't. We know
15: that's
12: that for
15: right.
12: sure.
15: Although, that's right. The only thing another that, way to look at it.
12: What right.
15: President Trump says, we have to win this.
12: What the thing is about China in particular, the only thing that they might be open to is that they're about control. And when you show someone you have 700 agents or 100 agents that you create to do a task, just to test, and it turns out these agents start communicating with other agents they you have no relation to, and they plot and plan to survive and turn on the internet and things to that nature, and the scientists behind it say, we didn't plan on that at all. I mean, that is alarming, I would imagine.
15: Well, all you have to do, Brian, I think, is think in terms of China and Iran, right? How it's helped Iran against the American military, how it sort of kept Iran afloat all these years by buying its oil. But I think we can never trust China. I think that we need to look at China today the way we looked at the Soviet Union during the Cold War. I mean, there's very little common ground. We should, of course, take advantage of whatever common ground there is, but we shouldn't assume that our interests coincide.
12: Let's talk about your column. You said the left puts another smear campaign against Trump spreading hate on 9/11. How do they do that?
15: Well, in that part, it was the New York Times talking about how Islamophobia is sweeping America now, just as it did after 9/11. Well, look, you and I, Brian, both know there was no Islamophobia eruption after 9/11, and there certainly isn't one now in New York City with the first Muslim being elected mayor. Oddly, the Times cites no statistics in any way to back this up, and only cites Muslims saying so. And then the second issue, Brian, is the way when President Trump and Pete Hegseth talked at the Pentagon on 9/11, they talked about the war in Iran being a continuation of the war on terror. And it is. It very much is. It has been since the 50 years when Iran took American hostages and set up Iranian proxies around the world to kill people, including our own president, including other Americans. And, of course, the Hamas, the Houthis, all of those groups, Hezbollah, that are funded by Iran. So this idea that somehow the war in Iran is not part of the war on terror is crazy. It's because Iran threatened to build a nuclear weapon and to use it against America and Israel. Yes, it is very much a continuation, and President Trump has said that, and he gets now ridiculed because the left somehow doesn't believe it. I don't know what they believe, but they don't believe anything that as obvious as this. It's shocking.
12: And the thing is, Iran played a big role in 9/11. Remember, they held the Bin Laden family. They supplied a lot of logistical support for the hijackers. Remember, they also supplied support and intelligence for the embassy bombings as well as the coal bombing. Were they predominant? No. Did they play a role?
15: And
12: absolutely.
15: Iraq too. How many Americans did they kill in Iraq? Right.
12: Yeah.
15: So how do you not see this as a continuation of the war? As I say in the column, it's only willful. It is only a desire to hate everything Trump does. You don't have to agree with him. I don't agree with him on a lot of things, but you can't just throw out the facts that are so obvious and have been obvious all along. He made it very clear. He did not want to go to war. He wanted a negotiated settlement, but he couldn't get one.
12: So right now we look at the generic poll, and the CBS poll has a 10-point gap between Republicans and Democrats. That usually, with the Democrats with the advantage, that usually spells trouble for the party in power.
15: Yes.
12: Do you think things will change much by, if let's say this poll is accurate, who knows? Do you see much change by Election Day? And if so, what would? What is up for grabs?
15: You know, Brian, I think that the time is running short for a positive change. I think any change in the circumstances between now and Election Day might be worse. For example, gasoline prices, the economy in general, inflation seems to be easing its way back in. So I think right now the odds, I think, pretty much properly reflect the public mood. You can see the same trend in the president's approval ratings and that sort of thing, the idea that the country is on the wrong track. So, and I think that the Republicans have an uphill battle, and they can hope for a miracle, which is economic and Iran. But Iran knows the calendar better than most Americans when it comes to how can they affect the election.
12: No doubt about it. So there's a report today that about the New York Times is actually done by Yale, a Yale professor. And they said, how did the New York Times handle the Gaza war? His name is Adil Pinker. They published this report. They looked at 1,599 stories. And they concluded the coverage was considerably emphasized Israel's military action and Palestinian casualties, while paid almost no attention to any Israeli losses or the reason why the conflict began. The study found personal accounts of Palestinian suffering appeared far more than any comparable accounts of anybody hit on October 7th or any of the IDF soldiers that were killed. Does that surprise you at all that the New York Times was in bed with the Palestinians?
15: No, Brian, because there are two
12: used to
15: words.
12: Work there.
15: The first is genocide, which the Times embraced as what was happening in Gaza, which is obviously a lie. And the second is starvation, the idea that children were being starved. The Times ran a picture, which it then had to correct. So it was wrong, both in the granular details and in the big picture. But I think it is a continuation of anything that smacks of the West and America. The Times hates it. Remember the Nicholas Kristof column that Israelis had trained dogs to rape Palestinian prisoners? Scientists laughed at that. It's not possible, not physically possible. But that's the Times story, and it stuck to it.
12: Yeah, and this guy's been disgraced. So Bill Maher, who seems to be on the money, I think that what makes him credible is he's still a Democrat, he's still a liberal, but he can't understand what's going on with the party and the anti-Semitism. First off, this is this clown McLemore, a guy I never listened to, but opens up for Ed Sheeran, cut 55.
17: Free Palestine. I said free Palestine. To all of my Jewish brothers and sisters, criticism of Israel, criticism of apartheid, being against genocide in no way is a criticism of you. So I say free Palestine. I say free Lebanon. I say free Cuba. I say free Congo, free Sudan, free all people in America living in fear over this terrorist organization, ICE.
12: So, I mean, can you think of a bigger idiot? Imagine being at a concert hearing that.
15: That's the left, right? That's the left.
12: Yep. Yeah,
15: ISIS terror. But Cuba, wait, wasn't that the Soviet Union took over Cuba? Wasn't it socialists who ruined Venezuela? I mean, what was the Soviet
12: Isn't Hezbollah
15: Union
12: taken over Lebanon?
15: Also?
12: Isn't Hezbollah taken over Lebanon?
15: Yes.
12: So I want you to hear Bill Maher's. I want you to hear Bill Maher's reaction. Cut 56.
18: Macklemore spoke for all clueless celebrities when he said, I know enough to know this is a genocide. Actually, you don't know. It's not a genocide. It's a counterattack in a war based on the ridiculous premise that Jews don't belong in the one place on earth they are indigenous and indisputably their ancestral homeland. Gaza equals genocide is a lie. An easily provable lie. And the fact that so many prominent Democrats go along with it is, to me, the party's worst moment since they undid Reconstruction after the Civil War.
12: Nice shot. People don't realize that, but that's the last sentence is 100% true.
15: Yes, yes. What's that line,
12: Brian? The line was, they undid Reconstruction.
15: Democrats so angry since we freed their slaves?
12: Yes.
15: I mean, that's sort of what he's hearkening back to by mentioning Reconstruction.
12: Thanks so much. Appreciate it, Michael Goodwin.
15: My pleasure, yeah, Brian. Thank
12: I think
15: you.
12: You got it. This all plays into the midterms. And, you know, a lot of people think you got to be, whatever you do, be anti-Israel if you want to be successful as a Democrat. But what do you want to be as successful as a person? And I hope in the general election you pay the price for that. When Bill Maher speaks out, I just hope that people realize he's not a Republican. He's not a moderate. He's a liberal Democrat who can't recognize these issues as part of his party. Julian Epstein has something similar to say at the bottom of the hour. I'll play that for him, too. We have some more of Bill Maher's monologue. So when we come back, we'll take your calls, 1-866-4, and go over your emails, 408-7669, Brian Kilmeade Show.
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0: you're interested in it, Brian's talking about it. You're with Brian Kilmeade.
1: I won't lie to you. There are real dangers. And I think for too long, the industry lied to people about the fact that this technology had risks. I don't think I fully just appreciated what it would actually be like when the progress was as fast as it was. So we're an exponential curve looks a little like this.
2: Where are we on the curve?
1: We're kind of on the bend where it's starting to get steeper. It doesn't mean we need to panic today. It doesn't mean we need to shut it all down. What I would say, it's a warning sign. It's a warning sign that we need to slow down.
3: Okay, slow down. The problem is we're in competition, and that's Dario Amodei. He's the Anthropic CEO and co-founder, which people have warned me about, too. And I see politics in this. When I see that Barack Obama told Hakeem Jeffries flat out, make this your number one issue, and then we go ahead and we've got to bring that forward, demand an emergency meeting in order to find out what AI is capable of and how it's stealing your jobs. And, of course, the data centers is the subset of that. Now, is he really concerned, like, for example, about terrorists amongst us? Is he really concerned, like, for nuclear energy or something about the dangers of a nuclear power plant? I think there's a 5% chance of that. I think all this guy sees after going through a bunch of fundraisers is, how do we stop this economy? Well, it's being fueled by AI. These companies are allowed, David Sachs and others, to not deal with the regulation that normally accompanies crypto, that normally accompanies AI, that was hamstringing it under Biden, and said, why don't you go ahead and reel that in? And if these CEOs decide, hey, you know what? I'll freeze it for a while. And I'm a little nervous about this. Or, you know, I don't want to get on the wrong side of Democrats. Guess what happens to those stocks and the overall economy? I've also been told by Anthropic has on its board Mike Morrell, John Brennan, and David Cohen. David Cohen was at the CIA under, guess who? Joe Biden. Now, does that play a role? Mike Morrell was the one who rounded up those 50-plus scientists to say this, the laptop was classic Russian disinformation.

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1: 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After years of explosive growth, the four biggest AI companies now say they want to pump the brakes and put safety first.
2: White House tech advisor David Sacks is saying to companies, well, start by managing your products. He wrote on X, I don't see what you see in the lab. If the unreleased models are scary enough that you think you should slow down, I support your decision to be responsible, but stop pretending you need someone else's permission.
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3: They are attacking Saudi Arabia, Saudi infrastructure, Saudi oil pipelines, Saudi shipping, and they are gaining territory all along this key strait. If they get that, it could be a real logjam. So far, Yemen forces, the government forces, have been unable to dislodge these Houthi fighters.
1: That is Fox's Steve Harrigan. Now, diesel hit a record high this morning of $6.23 per gallon. 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
4: I'm Griffin Beach, and here's the latest news this hour from elkhornmediagroup.com. On the agenda for tonight's Milton Freewater City Council meeting is an employment agreement for Aaron Palmquist to become their city manager. Palmquist has been serving as city manager for Irrigan since 2013, while Milton Freewater has been without a full-time manager since October of last year when Chad Morris was terminated. Milton Freewater thought they had the position filled earlier this summer when they made an offer to a candidate who later withdrew. Irrigan City Council is set to meet tomorrow night, but nothing on their agenda says anything about a city manager vacancy. Oregon National Guard's 3rd Battalion of the 116th Cavalry, headquartered in LeGrand, was renamed this past weekend to the 2nd Battalion of the 186th Infantry Regiment. This becomes the state's first mobile infantry battalion, and they're expanding their use of unmanned aerial systems as well as infantry squad vehicles. The battalion's roots stretch all the way back to the Spanish-American War, when soldiers serving as the 2nd Oregon Volunteer Infantry took part in the capture of Guam. A Kennewick man was killed in a motorcycle crash near LeGrand last week. Oregon State Police said that 84-year-old Marvin Mason was on State Highway 244 when his bike left the road for unknown reasons and crashed along the bank of the Grand Ronde River. Mason was pronounced dead at the scene. And a Washington man's in Baker County Jail after he tried to flee police in a U-Haul box truck last week. 40-year-old Michael Pappas of Burien fled when officers tried to make a traffic stop. He then exited the truck as the pursuit continued on foot, fleeing into a residence before he was taken into custody. Officers later found Pappas had warrants out of Washington. Get more news on the My Columbia Basin Facebook page.
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4: Here's your Wild Horse Resort and Casino weather. Temperatures this morning are currently in the 50s. Already a little breezy out there, though. Winds right now around 10 miles an hour. And you can expect plenty of sun through this afternoon. But Hermiston's going to stay breezy. Gusts up to 23 there and a high of 74. Pendleton this afternoon, winds 5 to 9. They could gust up to 18, high of 71. Walla Walla a little calmer, winds 5 to 10, no gusts, with a high of 72.
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1: When I ask those people, okay, would you consider a Democrat? By and large, what they say about them is, never mind the economy, they don't think the Democrats agree with them on cultural values.
2: Right. Mm-hmm. Right.
1: And you get these really big numbers. So when we talk about whether or not they'd stay home, it's because the Democrats haven't sufficiently lured enough of them back over, the economy notwithstanding. And that's one of their challenges as well.
3: So there you go. That is Anthony Salvanto. He's been in here before, CBS pollster. New director on elections. So far, the polls leaning towards Democrats, but who really knows? The generic ballot, 54-46 in favor of Democrats. When asked why you're voting, why Democrats, who are you voting for? 80% say they're voting against Trump. That's the reason they're voting. When asked the GOP, well, who are you voting for and why? 61% said they're voting for a Republican because of Donald Trump. So, that is, Trump is still very much a part of this. He says, pretend like I'm on the ballot. Democrats say, yeah, please do that. Right now, if CBS made a conjecture, they said the election was today. They believe the House goes to Democrats 228 to 207. Let's bring in Julian Epstein. He served as chief counsel to the House Judiciary Committee, longtime Democrat, who's disillusioned, to say the least, with the direction of his party right now. Julian, first off, do you think the RNC, that midterm convention, do you think it was successful?
4: Maybe on the margins with some of the folks in the base, but what Trump needs to be doing is reaching out in the political center, and I think with more traditional Republicans who are disaffected, and making the case about what he's going to do if he can hold on to the Senate and to the House. And I don't think Trump is doing that. I think there's an effective case to be made on Iran. I think there's an effective case to be made on tariffs and the economy and inflation, on education, on healthcare, sort of on a lot of issues. But housing, for example, I mean, there's just such a great contrast with the socialists. We want to, Republicans as a normie party can be saying we want to build. And what the Democrats want is a takeover of housing by the government. I think there are really effective contrasts that the president could be making about where the Republican Party is a normie party against the Democratic Party, which is increasingly a socialist Islamist party that is governed by these, you know, sort of socialist millionaires. And I don't think he's making the case.
3: I mean, he came out and said there, Kyle, you used the term communist and crazy. You don't think that's specific enough?
4: No, I don't. I think he's squandering the opportunity. I think you have to say, Brian, that with respect to Iran, which people are unhappy with, you know, if Iran gets preemptive ballistics and nuclear capability, it is going to change the world in a dramatic way, and it's going to harm the United States in significant ways, both economically and in terms of our security. And I don't think he's making that case. And then I think on the economy, I think he initially made the case about leveling the playing field for working class voters with the tariffs. I don't think he's making that case now. I think the Iranian squabble is silly and unnecessary. I think it's an unforced error. And I think there's so much he could be saying. You know, on healthcare, for example, you know, Obamacare has failed in so many ways. It's led to more concentration and of power amongst healthcare providers. And I don't think they've talked about the competition issue at all. And they ought to be talking about it. The Wall Street Journal has a great piece on that this morning. I don't think they're painting the contrasts about what they want to do on housing. I don't think they're painting the contrasts about what they want to do on education. Look at the PISA scores that came out last week about the dramatically falling test scores, not just in the United States, but around the globe. And look at what the Success Academy has done in New York in terms of what their scores are producing. It's remarkable. And the case that the president could be making just on things like education choice right now that he's not. So I think it's a muddle. I think the midterm convention was more show than substance. And I think the president is squandering an opportunity here, as the normie party, to make the case as to why they should continue another 2 years.
3: I want you to hear what Mike Lawler, he seems to have a much better handle on the case. George Stephanopoulos went at him, but without any success. Cut 26.
5: Hakeem spent a lot of time in the last segment railing about Republicans. Both of us are from New York. Democrats control everything in New York, and yet we have the highest tax burden, the worst business climate. We lead the nation in out-migration. Utility costs are up 58% in New York because they shut down nuclear power, blocked natural gas, banned pipelines. People are leaving in droves. I agree. There's an affordability crisis. And there's a lot we have to do as a country, whether it is permitting reform on the national stage, whether it is tackling our broken health care system. You know, since Obamacare took effect, premiums are up 150%. Something's obviously not working. So we have to put the rhetoric aside, the nonsense aside, and actually focus on addressing the issues facing the American people.
3: Stephanopoulos had almost nothing to say after that.
4: Well, you know, Congressman Lawler is correct. And that's the point that I'm making to you. I think the Republicans have a more popular argument to be making on energy, on health care, on housing. You go on down the line, but I don't hear that coming out of, you know, I don't hear that coming out of the White House on a day-to-day basis. I don't see that as a well-orchestrated campaign. And again, if you ask people in the street what the Democrats stand for, nobody can tell you what they stand for other than a bigger welfare state, grievance politics and identity politics, and sort of bad energy policy that has driven up the costs, particularly in blue states. The case is there to be made. I just don't think the Republican Party is making the case that effectively right now.
3: No, I hear you saying. I think you're right. And obviously, there's the hard part is the oil and gas. They have been drilling like crazy. They have been maximizing. They have been deregulating. But that's been nullified because the Iran war has dragged on so long. And now they have the Houthi rebels on the other side trying to cut down the strait over in the Red Sea. So that could bring it up to more than $100 a barrel, which is, you know, which is going to be problematic. Here's the president yesterday on Iran, cut 40.
2: We recently reported that Chinese entities may have provided Iranians with satellite imagery of the air bases
6: in
2: Jordan.
6: They do what we do. They basically do what we do.
2: Are you going to raise that with Xi when he visits?
6: I think he's behaved reasonably well, and we behave reasonably well. You know, when they say that China spies on us, I say, you're right, and we spy on them too.
3: So, I mean, to soft pedal what China's doing, they've given logistics, according to the Wall Street Journal, giving the logistics to our bases, killing our guys, certainly blowing up the bases.
4: No question. They're giving satellite intelligence and other intelligence to the Iranians. And the Chinese have a lot to gain if Iran gains a stronger control of the Persian Gulf and surrounding areas. Look, I don't think the president can make this case as he's walking out to the helicopter or as he's doing these one-offs. I think this is something he's got to address in a prime time, you know, address to the country and really make the case as to why this is existential for the United States, that Iran not get this kind of preemptive power. We're going to see an October surprise, Brian. I guarantee you, Iran is going to go after the Saudi pipelines. They're going to go after the desalinization plants in the Mideast. If they do those two things, that changes the equation. They have this asymmetric advantage where they can go after enough of the infrastructure of the Gulf states and make a really, really big impact such that the Gulf states will sort of pull back. And, you know, you hit the desalinization plants, people can't live. They can't get water in places like UAE and Saudi Arabia. And these are targets that Iran is going to go after. I guarantee you there will be an October surprise from Iran. That will try to close the straits, as you pointed out, in the Red Sea, that'll go after some of these civilian and energy infrastructures in the Gulf states. And the president has got to prep this country to say, look, this is the fight that we're up against. We are fighting evil here. And again, I just don't think these sort of, you know, these Oval Office meetings where he has people, you know, industry executives coming in, these one-offs in front of Marine One, I don't think that's an effective communication strategy. I think there are high stakes right now. I think Republicans, as I say, I think they have better arguments on the cultural issues. I think they have better arguments on the economic issues like energy. But the way Mike Lawler made that case that you just played is not coming through, I think, to the general public.
3: I don't think there's any doubt about it. I like to see a much organized way. I know the vice president's going to get out there. He's going to go to the battleground areas, and he should talk about that, too. And I think you can point out the socialists and the way they are unabashedly say we're going to get rid of the Senate, the way they say they were going to dissolve prisons. They do not back off that at all. So, and as long as you say big tent, you're included in that conversation. The other thing that I disagree with the president on is what he said over in Ireland that he told Zelensky. I want you to hear this. Cut 51.
7: Mr. Zelensky has to do one thing. He has to stop knocking out diesel fuel in Russia. Let him go after targets, but not diesel fuel, because he's causing a shortage of diesel fuel. This isn't done by the Middle East. This is done by what's happening with Russia and Ukraine. So we spoke to Mr. Zelensky about it. There are plenty of other targets. Don't hit diesel fuel, because that's hurting the world. We don't want him to hit diesel fuel.
3: He's got to hit diesel fuel. They got to do what they can to stop that war machine. And if they told us to get out of the strait because it's making the price of oil go up, we would not get out of the strait. We blockaded it to put pressure on Iran. I don't think we could ask the Ukrainians to back off Russia.
4: Yeah, I don't get that either. And I think, you know, Ukraine has had such a successful, you know, 6 months, particularly with their drone technology, which they're now becoming a global leader in. I don't see that situation changing in Ukraine much before the election. Again, I just think this is something where the American people will make sacrifices. I mean, Ronald Reagan knew this better than anyone else. American people will make sacrifices if you make the case to them. But I think you've got to sort of make the case as to why what we're doing, particularly in Iran, is so important. And I think, you know, the Ukrainian situation is becoming sort of intractable right now. And I think that's nothing we're going to see a solution on before the end of the year, if not much longer than that. You know, and your Big Ten point, I mean, it's ironic, Brian, that the Democratic Party can make room for a congressional candidate who defended and was a character witness for the blind sheik, who a mayor who has as his general counsel someone who defended Al-Qaeda. We can make room for all of these Islamists and sort of people who identify with terrorists, but they can't make room for John Fetterman, whose major sin is defending the most progressive democracy in the Middle East. It's not a big tent. It's not a big tent. It's a big tent lie. And it's a big tent that is welcoming in parasites into the Democratic Party that want to destroy the body, the corpus of the Democratic Party. So, look, I think you've never had a better contrast between the normie party and the extremist party. The normie party, I think, being the Republican Party, the extremist party being the Democratic Party. But that case is not being made. The president is not effectively communicating, and he needs to. I think the House is probably gone. I think the Senate stays Republican. But I just think the Republicans are really underperforming as we get into the second week of October here.
3: But I want to give you some hope. Bill Maher, Democrat, liberal. I don't think he even is a moderate. Pointing out anti-Semitism not okay and genocide not correct. Cut 57.
8: There were 3 million Jews in Poland before World War II. After, 45,000. That's genocide. If you're one of the many people these days asking, this explosion of anti-Semitism around the world that we see, where is it coming from? This is where it's coming from. Because if you really think someone is committing genocide, of course you have full permission to hate them. And history shows, for whatever reason, when it comes to hating the Jews, people don't need a lot of permission.
3: Well said, right?
4: Very well said. Yeah, I think the population in Gaza in 2023 was 2.1 million. I think today it's 2.2 million. It's the only genocide where the population actually grew. Look, the reason that the left uses genocide and apartheid is because if you call a group of people genocidal and say that they're practicing apartheid, then you make the case, the obvious case, well, they shouldn't exist, that they're an evil country. If somebody's practicing those things, they shouldn't exist. We should get rid of them. And that's exactly what the left is normalizing. The left is normalizing the pretext for getting rid of Israel by saying these things. And these things, you know, the apartheid lie is clearly, you know, anybody that's ever been to Israel know that's a lie. There are millions of Arabs that are living in Israel happily and that defend Israel. They participate in the army. They participate in the highest echelons of the military and the economy there. And the genocide lie is just, you know, there's no country in the Middle East that does as much as Israel does to warn civilians in a war zone strikes are coming to try to get them out of the way. It's completely the opposite of what the terrorists do, which is try to put civilians in the way of in harm's way. It is a lie that the TikTok left has perpetrated for one goal and one goal only, which is the eradication of Israel. And much of the Democratic Party, you know, to my dismay, is normalizing this.
3: Julian Epstein, thanks so much. Appreciate it.
4: Brian, thanks for having me.
3: You got it. When we come back, we'll have more. Don't move.
0: Both sides, all opinions. It's Brian Kilmeade.
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0: within the envelope that we have, particularly if we don't sell chips to authoritarian countries and if we do more to help our own security so that our technology is not stolen. I believe that will buy us at least a little time.
1: So they don't like the idea, and I don't like it either, that we're going to be selling NVIDIA chips to China. And that's what he was trying to say. Why are we doing that? So if you're worried about China catching up, why are we doing that? You know the theory behind that? The theory was, according to Jensen Huang, was if we don't do that, China will just innovate their own, and somehow, some way, they'll eventually be able to catch us. If we continue to supply them with chips, not the highest level, but close, they won't feel the need to manufacture themselves. That's an interesting theory. I never heard of it before. In like, well, we just got this great weapon, hypersonic weapon. Let's share it with China so they don't make their own. I mean, I don't even understand that, because Jensen Huang looking to maximize profits, but he was beside himself. He says this is all nonsense with all the, you know, in, you know, Anthropic and everybody else getting together, including OpenAI, and saying we'll slow down. If you slow down, NVIDIA CEO Jensen Huang says it is nonsense. This is to scare you. This is a ruse. Wow. And we have also David Sachs saying something very similar. No one's stopping you from slowing down. David Sachs is urging Anthropic and OpenAI to stop pretending you need someone else's permission to be responsible, saying their push for government intervention could be seen as just another bid for regulatory capture or an election season psyop. Keep in mind, David Sachs is no hardcore Republican. He just seems to like Trump and helping out Trump the best he can. Joe Lonsdale feels the same way, the Palantir co-founder. He says, calm the fears. World is going to be all right, guys. All right. How do you feel? 1-866-408-7669. Write me or call me. Or you can write briankilmeade.com. Just click on comments.
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4: Here's your Wild Horse Resort and Casino weather. Temperatures this morning are currently in the 50s. Already a little breezy out there, though. Winds right now around 10 miles an hour. And you can expect plenty of sun through this afternoon, but Hermiston's going to stay breezy. Gusts up to 23 there and a high of 74. Pendleton this afternoon, winds 5 to 9. They could gust up to 18, high of 71. Walla Walla a little calmer, winds 5 to 10, no gusts, with a high of 72.
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7: Whoever wins AI wins. I'm Dave Anthony, Fox News. President Trump just reiterated that on Truth Social, responding to recent warnings by AI company leaders that they need to slow down artificial intelligence advancement or risk losing control. Fox's Jared Halpern's at the White House.
8: A strong and smart president is the only control or guardrails AI needs, President Trump says, pushing back on calls for slowing down the development of the technology. In a social media post, the president says there is a sick conspiracy going on against AI and data centers, and the only one happy about it is China. Aboard Air Force One, President Trump says he is not downplaying AI.

0: It's risk.
1: You know, it's going to be more good than bad, but by a lot.
2: While returning from a weekend trip to Ireland, the president also told reporters he's urging Ukraine's president to stop attacking Russian diesel fuel facilities in their war, saying it's leading to worldwide shortages as diesel surges this morning to a new record high, $6.23 per gallon, according to AAA. And oil prices are up almost 4% after Iran-backed militants damaged a key oil pipeline in Saudi Arabia, though Interior Secretary Doug Burgum tells Fox.
3: And the market should also remember that there's quite a bit of storage at the terminus end of that, so ships can continue to load even if the pipeline is down temporarily.
2: As those militants also try to disrupt shipping in another strait in the region.
4: Trying to blockade Saudi Arabian oil from getting out to market and also launching drones and missiles at Saudi Arabia, trying to directly attack their infrastructure. So a real problem for Saudi Arabia. And you mentioned, too, that key strait, Bab el-Mandeb Strait, 12% of the world's oil passes through that strait, and these Iranian-backed Houthis are trying to gain full control over it.
2: Fox's Steve Harrigan in Tel Aviv. Another federal judge has ruled against President Trump's attempt to restrict mail-in voting, blocking an order to get the Postal Service to implement ballot requirements. The Supreme Court's considering the case. 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
8: Good morning, I'm Griffin Beach, and here's the latest news from ElkhornMediaGroup.com. Washington Fish and Wildlife has authorized the removal of wolves from the Coos Pack in Assotin County. This approved removal of 1 or 2 wolves came after 4 confirmed livestock deaths, 1 injury, and another probable death caused by the wolf pack. It affected 2 different livestock producers in that area. Once again, weather was favorable to fire crews over the weekend, and containment on the Hagen fire has jumped to 82%, while the Paradise fire is now at 49%. Many firefighters are shifting to cleanup operations, including clearing fire-damaged timber, also working to mitigate soil erosion caused by the fires. Certain closures do remain in effect around the fire area, and once again, the public is being asked to heed those closures while firefighters continue their work. Not completely out of the woods on fire season as last week near Prescott, a 6,000-acre fire burned, requiring a nearly day-long effort by multiple fire agencies in Walla Walla County. Officials said that the Skyrocket Road fire started on Thursday night and that crews faced difficulty with high winds and steep terrain. The fire is out and the cause is under investigation. And the Pendleton Roundup festivities got going over the weekend with the kickoff concert on Saturday night. And then last night's Hall of Fame induction ceremony, which featured former Roundup queen Susan Corey, rodeo announcer Wayne Brooks, and roper Tom Sorey, and volunteers Larry Blanc and Ken Long. Today is the first day of slack for events on the Roundup grounds. Then tonight, night one of the Extreme Bulls finale at Happy Canyon Arena. You can read more about these stories and get more news coverage by following My Columbia Basin on Facebook. 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
11: From high atop Fox News headquarters in New York City, always seeking solutions, never sowing division. It's Brian Kilmeade.
12: Hi, everyone. Brian Kilmeade here from 40th and 6th in Midtown Manhattan. Heard around the country, around the world. So glad you're here. Hope you had a fantastic weekend. This hour, I'm going to be joined by Dr. Kanta Ahmed. She's a senior fellow of Independent Women's Forum. You want to know about the Middle East, what's going on culturally, how the Gulf states are responding to Iran's aggressiveness and so on. She is one-stop shopping for that. And Trace Gallagher in studio, anchor of Fox News at Night, of course, and author of a book that's out, available tomorrow, but download today or place your order today. It turns out they were right is the name. It turns out they were right all along. Lessons I learned eventually. And Trace Gallagher in studio. Trace, great to see you.
13: Brian, great to see you. I'm a little nervous. I had no idea it was worldwide. I mean, I knew the radio broadcast was national. Now it's worldwide. I get a little buggy inside.
12: No, it means. It means that people in Israel and around the globe can actually order your book. That's the most important
13: thing.
12: Love
13: that.
12: Right. That's
13: Love
12: the
13: that.
12: Most important thing.
13: Listen, Israel and other places in the world, TraceGallagherBook.com.
12: Yes.
13: And you can go there and then you can see all the events and all the things we're doing. And you can order the book from there.
12: So this is one thing I'm in awe of. I said the same thing to Ainsley, I think it was 2 years ago. She wrote a book about her.
13: Right.
12: You know, about things that she did in college and everything. See, it's easy for me. I have a book coming out called Uniting the States, the six crucial moments that forged the American Revolution, but American Miracle. But it's not about me.
13: Yeah.
12: Like with you, Trace, I don't know if you realize it. This is about you. You're on the cover. It's a great picture, by the way.
13: Oh, thank you. I appreciate that.
12: But it's a lesson you learned along the way.
13: It is.
12: You guys talk about yourself a lot.
13: But it's also not about me. I mean, it's about the people that gave me this wisdom. I mean, it's people that are famous and not famous and people that actually gave me wisdom, because wisdom, you know, the right guidance, as you know, Brian, if you're an athlete, whatever it is you do, the right guidance can change your life from people. And I talk a lot about this. I was just telling you about the John Wooden story. There's a little story in there about John Wooden. I was 14, 15 years old, and I went to a small high school in Northern California, and they wanted you to play three sports. And I was, as a young child, I played football, I played baseball, right? Played football in college. But I needed to play basketball.
12: Can you stop you? I went through a class of 570.
13: Okay.
12: Right? And we had a town with two high schools. You're hopeful to make one team. They're asking you to play three sports? I can't imagine that.
13: Three sports. That's right. Three sports, because we had 240 kids in the whole school.
12: Wow.
13: So we had to play three sports, and I was terrible at basketball, and I thought if I could go to that John Wooden basketball camp, man, I'm going to be so great, because Wooden at that time had just won 10 NCAA championships in 12 years. But the camp was $500, and my dad said, it's a bunch of money, right? So he says, you get half, I'll get half. We get the money together. I go to the Wooden camp. We walk in the gym, and 5 seconds after we sit down, out walks John Wooden, the Wizard of Westwood, and every kid in the building just is jaw dropped. And he taps the microphone three times, and he says, boys, I want you to sit down. He says, and take off your shoes and socks. You should have two pairs of socks. Take the first pair and put them on inside out, and then you take the second pair, you put them on the right way. And then you tie your shoes up nice and tight. And if you do that, you won't get blisters, because you cannot play good basketball with blisters. And John Wooden turned and walked off stage. We never saw him again.
12: Right.
13: That was it. $500.
12: So were you mad?
13: No, I was just baffled. Like,
12: yeah,
13: what is
12: that about?
13: I just paid $500, and that's the wisdom I got. But then you dig deeper, and you realize that John Wooden wrote The Pyramid of Success, and John Wooden has all these tips for how you live a better life, how you get to, you know, success. And then you think that was the best. And I still wear two pairs of socks to this day when I'm playing racquetball or playing tennis, because he's right, right? And that's the whole thing. This is just stories like that, a book full of wisdom and people that I've met who have done fascinating things and had an enormous impact on me.
12: Right. No, that's awesome. A couple of things. The one thing about him to talk about details matter, right?
14: Mm-hmm.
12: Every little detail. I remember Coughlin, when he was at the Jaguars, used to demand that they walk out to practice and walk the white lines and then cross in one by one and had a stretch. And they go, what is with this guy?
14: Right.
12: He said, from day one, we have to do it right. Buck Showalter, when he launched the Diamondbacks, same thing. Everything had to be right. The right color in the dugout. And you wonder, what's he worried about the dugout? Just get yourself a cleanup hitter.
14: Yeah.
12: But the little things matter.
13: Well, you know, John Wooden is Bill Walton. You know, he was a senior at UCLA. Bill Walton walked in, he had a beard. And coach says, practice, Bill, in 25, 30 minutes, you got to get that thing shaved off. There's no beards here. He said, coach, I really like it. And the press tells me that I look good. I think I'm going to keep it. And he says, well, we're going to miss you, Bill. We're going to miss you this year. And he was already going. He was going to be the number one draft pick. And John Wooden was serious when he said, you're not playing on my team with a beard. And Bill Walton walked in, shaved it off. He was back on the court 10 minutes later with no beard.
12: Right. And he was with him the rest of his life.
13: And
12: right?
13: He was with him the rest of his life. That's the whole thing is, you know, John Wooden died at 99 years old, 4 months before his 100th birthday. And I was anchoring Studio B at the time when the bulletin came across and it was John Wooden. And they said, hey, you want me to give you some notes on John Wooden? I said, no, I'm fine. I can ad-lib about this all day long. But that's the whole thing. You're like, wow, 99, 4 months before his 100th birthday. And my lead was, I'm just glad it's not basketball season because that would have broke his heart.
12: Wow, good point. Yeah, right. That is awesome. So just talking about your book for you, I know you're a really good athlete, quarterback, played multiple positions on the football team. You're also a water skier. So that's just
13: your water skier.
12: So that's pretty amazing. So then you want to go, okay, I have a weak sports. I'm going to go to an elite camp. So how much does sports figure in your book?
13: Well, you know, there's a lot of it. There's the water skiing because it's interesting because, you know, there's not a lot of people that made a living water skiing. And I was one of them. And I was a show skier. And the more things you could do, if you could do front flips and back flips and back barefoot water skiing and you could do all these things, it was worth an extra 20, 25 bucks a week, you know, so you could make some real money if you could do all these things. So we killed ourselves learning how to do all these tricks. Right. I mean, there's a story in there about me learning front flips and I would go over there. I mean, the skis were 6 feet long, and if you would underturn the front flip, the back of the skis would slap you in the butt. And, you know, you got to do 100 of these things before you make one. And so by day 4, my butt was black and blue. By day 6, it was eggplant purple. And I kept putting water ski vests in my wetsuit on the backside so I could pad the skis from hitting me. And there's a line in the book that says, honestly, when I made my first front flip, there's a picture of me skiing away where I looked downright Kardashian because I had so much padding in the back of my wetsuit.
12: Wow.
13: It's a true story. Football, Brian. I was a quarterback in college. My first start ever as a quarterback, my first two passes were picked off for six. First two passes. I literally came off. I couldn't breathe. I mean, I was looking at my dad in the stands, and my dad's like, shake it off. You're going to be fine.
12: Yeah.
13: It's fine. And you go to the sidelines, and you sit, and nobody wants to come talk to you because they know you're devastated.
12: And they're mad at you.
13: Yeah, and they're mad at you, and you're like, you're killing us, kid. Yeah. You're killing us. And then you had one of this is a story about this guy who was Ambus Frazier, big guy, black guy, 6'4", 290 pounds, greatest guy. He passed away a few years ago. He walked down to me, and I played in the high school all-star game with him three months earlier, and he walked over to me. He called me Mammoth because that was my hometown. I had a Mammoth thing on the front, and that's how he knew me. He said, Mammoth, he says, you know, you need to lead this team. You can lead or you can move on, but you could go out there and lead this team. And it meant a lot to me. And you go back in the thing, and we ran the ball for a while. I'm just like, maybe we shouldn't pass for a while. We ran the ball for a while, but then you get into a groove and you start throwing it, and he's right. You got to lead. You got to forget about the mistakes you made, and you've got to step forward. I mean, showing up is 98% of the battle.
12: Okay. In a way.
13: Talent. A little bit of luck. A lot of luck. A little talent. And, you know, some wisdom is a little bit.
12: That's a little Woody Allen mixed in there, too.
13: Right, right.
12: Trace Gallagher here. His book's out tomorrow. Download it today or order it today, and it'll get delivered this week. Turns out they were right all along, the lessons I learned eventually. Trace, more with Trace Gallagher in just a moment. You listen to the Brian Kilmeade Show.
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1: This is a very important issue, and it's not one that we can rush into. And we have been very deliberate about this. I mean, right after I became Speaker almost 3 years ago, we put together a task force, bipartisan, a large group of members of the House, both sides of the aisle, that worked deliberately to look into and research and debate and deliberate over what's the best way to do this.
2: So Speaker Johnson caught a little off guard by the amount of hysteria around AI all of a sudden. The CEOs of these companies, some workers of these companies coming forward, and now it's the number one issue. Should we slow down? And will China cooperate? And will they? What will they say in a couple of weeks when they come here? Joining us now, we're still with us, Trace Gallagher, the author of a book that comes out tomorrow. Turns out they were right all along. Life lessons I learned eventually. So, Tracy, did it catch you by surprise at all, the amount of mania right now around AI?
3: It did. And really, honestly, Brian, I think the scariest part of this whole AI thing, and people are afraid of it, is not the AI, it's the politicians getting involved with the AI. I mean, really, that's where you think, listen, the guys, the Elon Musk guys, you know, the guys who are actually saying, yeah, we should slow down, should slow down. If you want to slow it down, slow it down. But you don't need to get the politicians involved. You don't need to stop everything, you know, because we do have this race with China going on. And the truth is, what we're worried about is not suddenly that these machines are going to become evil. I mean, Kurt Knudsen, the cyber guy, was telling me, it's not that the machines are suddenly going to turn evil. It's that the machines are going to go after human goals, even nefarious goals, at record pace. And we don't have the bandwidth to stop the machines from doing that. That's the big concern here.
2: So the question is, so we give our agent an objective. What that agent does to achieve that objective, we did not know, evidently, the experts did not know it would collaborate with other agents unrelated. So Trace Gallagher's got an agent.
3: Yeah.
2: Brian Kilmeade has an agent. You're 3,000 miles away. So would they decide, they're looking around for agents, they decide there's something about Trace Gallagher's agent that could help Brian Kilmeade's agent mm-hmm. achieve its goal. And they have a bulletin board, and they start working. And there's even if you teach the agents ethics, which, believe it or not, these artificial intelligence figures teach ethics, they could still be corrupted by other agents that don't have those ethics, almost like a hall monitor that gets convinced by the bad guys to be one of the gangsters.
3: It's exactly right. And then you have these agents, and what they did is they actually got onto the internet. And when they get onto the internet, they glom in, and the fear is, whoa, we told them they were not allowed on the internet, and they said, guess what? We're going to do what we're going to do. And that's the scariest part about this, is that these guys are looking, Brian, for vulnerabilities in the internet, looking for vulnerable things that they can actually go after and control. And that's what the big fear is that the vulnerabilities are so many. I mean, the internet is replete with all these things. And if AI goes out there and then grabs hold of these things, the question is, can we pull them

0: back? Do we have the means and the technology to pull them back? And the answer right now seems to be no.
1: Well, yeah, but David Sacks, for example, probably knows more than anybody else about this, about the processes and what AI can do. And he's saying, why do you want me involved? Why do you want the government involved?
0: Mm-hmm.
1: When I'm looking over a shoulder to regulate it. But how much do you know about this in order to do it? I mean, there's only a handful of people that can tell you what's next.
0: Which is why the internet has taken so long to really regulate, because the lawmakers have no idea what they're doing. Nobody can explain it to them. So you're going to let a bunch of congresspeople who have never done technology for the most part start controlling technology? It's a bad idea. It's a bad idea to get politicians involved, because it's going to become partisan and it's going to be unhelpful, and it's going to make the situation worse, because what they'll end up doing is they'll end up, you know, giving a whoa Nelly to the whole thing, and then technology will hit a brick wall, and China, in the competition in AI, China is going to keep doing it. China might say, oh no, yeah, we're on the same people, we're going to slow down. They're not. They haven't given us any of the Wuhan virus. The whole COVID thing come? What's the origin of that? I mean, China has not played on a level playing field in a very, very long time, and who says they're going to start now?
1: Here's Dario Amodei. He's the Anthropic CEO and co-founder on that very topic. Cut 15.
2: Do you actually think slowing down is a good idea when China will not?
3: This is the thing that most puts us in a bind. It's not about commercial competition. The geopolitical situation is the hardest to deal with. But I will talk about two strategies that we have. One, and I talk about it in my proposal, is we can slow down within the margin, within the envelope that we have, particularly if we don't sell chips to authoritarian countries and if we do more to help our own security so that our technology is not stolen. I believe that will buy us at least a little time.
1: I don't know. The chips thing seems personal, because I think he's talking about NVIDIA.
0: Yeah.
1: Decision to push the president to allow them to sell chips to China.
0: But he's in essence saying, oh, I think they'll be on board. It's the same thing as you know, thinking, oh, no, China's not really helping Iran. They didn't really help Iran in that thing at all. Of course they're helping Iran. Of course they're doing things that we have asked them not to do. And it's going to be the same here. They want to win. I mean, she has made no bones about the fact that he wants to win. He wants to control everything. And that is the way they will approach this. They're going to say, yes, of course. Oh, my goodness. We would never help Iran. Never, ever would we help Iran in the meeting. And yet, boom, there's the evidence they're helping Iran. The CIA knows this. Mossad knows. Everybody knows this. And if you think China is going to play ball, you're not. You're just not looking at China's history.
1: And the only thing that has come up, and I talked to Tristan Harris about it. You know, he's a guy that knows everything on the outside. And he just says, the only thing that could get China worried is that they like control. Like, they don't want Twitter. They don't want Facebook. They don't want anything. They want to control their population.
0: Mm-hmm.
1: You give these people control of this. Are you kidding me? Oh, it's hard enough for the government to control it, let alone the people control it. And they do have well-educated population.
0: Right. And go back. It is impossible for the government to control it. The government's only way to control something is to stop it. That's the only remedy they have. And that's what will happen, is Bernie Sanders is already saying, we need to stop this whole thing. We need to do a full stop, period, and then move on, right? And that's kind of where we have left ourselves.
1: So Trace Gallagher's book, Life Lessons I Learned Eventually, if you're just tuning in now, the book comes out tomorrow, but it's available for people that know Trace now.
0: Everybody who knows my name can pre-order now. TraceGallagherBook.com.
1: Right. So we'll catch you today on some of the podcasts tomorrow. When can we see you?
0: Fox and Friends.
1: Right. Fox and Friends in the morning.
0: Fox and Friends in the morning. Yeah.
1: Trace, the other thing would be, where do we catch you, like, to get a book signing?
0: I'll be at the Reagan Library in California, the Nixon Library. We'll be at the Villages in Florida. We'll be in Palm Beach in Florida. This is all coming up. Late September, October, we'll be in Vero Beach, Florida. We'll be in Los Angeles, a couple of places there. We'll be in Alabama. Just check TraceGallagherBook.com. It's got all of those things on there, all the locations, the book, how you get it, all that good stuff.
1: All right, so Trace, it's going to be out. Do you think this will be a movie?
0: I think this could be, it's 32 different stories. I think this could be a long Netflix series because every story in there has some wisdom. It's a great, compelling read, and they could be 32 different stories. For one, very quickly, just if I've got 2 seconds, there's a story about me playing high school baseball, right, in a town that gets 500 inches of snow a year, and we didn't have a baseball field, or we did, but it was covered with snow, and the coach, my high school baseball coach, without a baseball field, it's called Dreams of Field. He's from Iowa, right? And the baseball coach came, and in 25 seasons, he took his team to the playoffs without a baseball field 22 times.
1: This story's going to be detailed in your book.
0: In the book.
1: 32 chapters. It goes really quick. It's very well written. Trace Gallagher, thanks so much. We'll watch you tonight.
0: Thank you,
1: Brian. Fox News tonight, right?
0: Thank you, Fox News.
1: You still got to do your show.
0: I got to do the show.
1: Absolutely.
0: But we're going to do a little bit of news and a lot of book promotion. I'm kidding.
1: That's
0: great. We're doing all news.
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1: I'm Therese Crowley. Now in future worries, Vice President Vance addressing AI doomers on a campaign swing to Olathe, Kansas.
2: But something that we're concerned by, but we want to make sure that we actually regulate smartly and we're thoughtful about the risk here. So there are obviously risks to AI. There are some benefits to AI.
1: Four AI leaders agree we should pace the frontier. The price of diesel up to $6.23 a gallon, says AAA. The president calls on Ukraine to stop hitting Russian diesel oil refineries, while the Iran-backed Houthis threaten Saudi Arabia's oil pipeline. Interior Secretary Burgum at the G20 Energy Summit in Houston tells Fox we've got options.
3: Venezuelan crude flowing now today, you know, to the Gulf of America coast refineries. It's just, let's remember, 9 months ago, that Venezuelan oil was flowing to China.
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4: I'm Griffin Beach, and here's the latest news this hour from OakhornMediaGroup.com. On the agenda for tonight's Milton Freewater City Council meeting is an employment agreement for Aaron Palmquist to become their city manager. Palmquist has been serving as city manager for Irrigan since 2013, while Milton Freewater has been without a full-time manager since October of last year when Chad Morris was terminated. Milton Freewater thought they had the position filled earlier this summer when they made an offer to a candidate who later withdrew. Irrigan City Council is set to meet tomorrow night, but nothing on their agenda says anything about a city manager vacancy. Oregon National Guard's 3rd Battalion of the 116th Cavalry, headquartered in LeGrand, was renamed this past weekend to the 2nd Battalion of the 186th Infantry Regiment. This becomes the state's first mobile infantry battalion, and they're expanding their use of unmanned aerial systems as well as infantry squad vehicles. The battalion's roots stretch all the way back to the Spanish-American War, when soldiers serving as the 2nd Oregon Volunteer Infantry took part in the capture of Guam. A Kennewick man was killed in a motorcycle crash near LeGrand last week. Oregon State Police said that 84-year-old Marvin Mason was on State Highway 244 when his bike left the road for unknown reasons and crashed along the bank of the Grand Ronde River. Mason was pronounced dead at the scene. And a Washington man's in Baker County Jail after he tried to flee police in an Ewald box truck last week. 40-year-old Michael Pappas of Burien fled when officers tried to make a traffic stop. He then exited the truck as the pursuit continued on foot, fleeing into a residence before he was taken into custody. Officers later found Pappas had warrants out of Washington. Get more news on the My Columbia Basin Facebook page.
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4: Here's your Wild Horse Resort and Casino weather. Temperatures this morning are currently in the 50s. Already a little breezy out there, though. Winds right now around 10 miles an hour. And you can expect plenty of sun through this afternoon, but Hermiston's going to stay breezy. Gusts up to 23 there and a high of 74. Pendleton this afternoon, winds 5 to 9. They could gust up to 18, high of 71. Walla Walla a little calmer, winds 5 to 10, no gusts, with a high of 72.
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10: The talk show that's getting you talking. 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
11: The Houthis are only saying that it's unrelated to what we're doing with Iran. That, of course, is a lie. Secretary Rubio even hinted at this. He said, look, the Houthis are supplied by and funded by, probably directed by, the Iranian regime. And so this really is a part of the Iranian strategy to open up this other front and to further squeeze global energy supplies. Because the Bal and Mandeb Strait, not as much global energy passes through that as the Strait of Hormuz, but we need oil to flow through there because the Iranians are trying to restrict flow through the Strait of Hormuz. This is just another front that the Iranians are opening by supplying the Houthis. This is still the same war, and it's still the Americans' problem.
12: And that is Rebecca Heinrich from Hudson. She really knows her stuff, been to the region multiple times. And we also talked about the fact that the president asked Zelensky not to hit the refineries over in Russia. You have to be able to hit the refineries over in Russia, even if it brings diesel up. That's on Russia. Dr. Kanta Ahmed joins us now, senior fellow of the Independent Women's Forum, member of the Council of Foreign Relations. Dr. Ahmed, welcome back.
13: Pleasure.
12: So the Houthis bombed the pipeline that Saudis were using to bypass the strait, and at the same time they're trying to take over islands and control the Red Sea, where we use a lot of our oil to transmit. They contact the president at some point, reportedly, and say, we don't want you to bomb us. Well, our problem's not with you. It's with the Saudis and with the Yemeni government. I don't believe them, because the problem is with us, because we're affected by this, right?
13: Yes, and I think, Rebecca, I would agree with. This is synchronized. Even though the Houthis are rather independent, their interests often overlap with Iran. That pipeline that's been shut down was Saudi Arabia's go-around for the choke point of the Strait of Hormuz from Abqaiq to Yanbu. And that's where the very large crude carriers can come down, but they need to go out through the Red Sea. They're too big to go through Suez. And that now has been compromised because the Houthis have grabbed about 2,000 miles plus coastline of Yemen and critical islands in that opening at the bottom of the Red Sea towards the Indian Ocean. The king of the crown prince of Saudi Arabia has called President Trump apparently twice, asking to resume strikes against the Houthis. President Trump made an agreement with them about a year or so ago, and they had some kind of understanding. And the United States has not acted. So we're seeing oil that has already peaked at $109 a barrel. And we don't have room for maneuver. We have to have decisive action to reclaim that opening at the bottom of the Red Sea.
12: Yeah, I mean, we got to bomb the Houthis, is what you're saying.
13: I think that's part of it. The other thing is, many of the drone strikes on the oil infrastructure are also imperiled, coming from Iranian-aligned Iraqi militia in Iraq. That's where those drones came from. Saudi Arabia has said, we're not going to strike on Iraq at this time. They're in dialogue. And the other element that's very worrying, Brian, is the United States is about to take every last soldier out of Iraq. Now they're only in Erbil in the Kurdish area at the end of this month. So we're leaving yet another vacuum where extremism can take root, and that is imperiling our ally Saudi Arabia and jeopardizing energy infrastructure, which is already under pressure.
12: Yeah, I mean, it doesn't make any sense. That was something that Biden agreed to do. So why does the president feel obligated to do it?
13: Great question. Let's ask the president. And he's very committed to this because he's already brought to zero the $61 million funding of the Kurdish Peshmerga. They are our number one allies fighting ISIS and radicalization. They've taken 150 strikes from Iran into their territory since the start of this war. And that's a policy that's being very much embraced by Ambassador Tom Barak. So President Trump needs to look at that policy immediately to strengthen the Kurds, because otherwise we're going to have wholesale strikes from Iraqi territory that are servicing Iranian interests and damaging the Iraqi people and the Saudis and U.S. interests.
12: I mean, if we told the Iraqis, we're not going anywhere until you sought out these militias, because it's not going to, because it endangers our security, that would get their attention.
13: Great, absolutely. And we did the opposite. The U.S. has decided to take out troops and said on the same day, these militia that are Iraqi nationals but affiliated with Iranian regime need to disarm. Please disarm. Well, that's not going down very well. It's going, they have refused to disarm, and the U.S. has already set a date to exit. This reminds me of the 2011 in Iraq, when we couldn't extend the status of our troops. There was a vacuum, and that led to the development of ISIS. And there's one last element. I know we're focused on the Red Sea, but over this weekend, we've had again al-Shara's troops terrorizing the Kurdish people in Kobani, where they've got a standoff. It looks like the beginning of what happened to the Druze and the Alawites under al-Shara, threatening, eliminating, murdering Kurds, and absolutely terrorizing the minorities. So it's a very big picture of receding American influence and rising belligerism from the extremists.
12: Right. It doesn't seem to make much sense. Here's more from Rebecca Heinrichs on the Saudis. Cut 45.
14: The Saudis will get some greater resolve. They'll find their spine to be tougher when they know that the United States is completely committed and is unwavering and understands that this is our fight as much as it is theirs. This is what has happened time and again in the Gulf with the Gulf states, Brian. They get stronger and more courageous to fight back more when they understand that the United States is not going to surrender. We're not going to hit the brakes. Right. We're not going to do something like the MOU that we tried for a few weeks, but the Iranians didn't abide by it. While that allowed for, you know, Iranian oil to get back on the market, we're done doing that. President Trump was right to say we're not going to do that again. That making that commitment and committing to the Saudis is how you get the Saudis to push back and take care of this other front that's been opened by the Houthis.
12: You agree with that?
13: I do. I mean, we're seeing actually a discrepancy. Look at how bellicose the United Arab Emirates immediately was in response to the Iranian assaults, which deliberately targeted the Emirates. Saudi Arabia has tried to be more balanced, but it is absolutely enraged. It has been so damaged by this conflict, and it is tremendously well equipped. It is running sorties. But when it asks the United States, please come in and bomb the Houthis, our ambivalence about that is very damaging. The Saudis are very well equipped, very highly trained, and they aren't just protecting the oil infrastructure or their nation. They are the homeland and the epicenter for 1.6, 1.8 billion Muslims around the world. So we don't want to absolutely show any gap between our alliance and the Saudis. And that is the time for President Trump to act now. We can't be wavering on this. The other thing to mention is, because of our ambivalence, Saudi Arabia also signed a Mecca defense pact with Turkey and Pakistan, and they're not coming to the rescue. Saudi Arabia did not call Ankara or Islamabad. They still call Washington, and this is our moment to strengthen the confidence in U.S. security guarantees for the region.
12: That made sense. That agreement made no sense to me, because Turkey and Pakistan are tight with Iran. Saudi Arabia needed something to counter Iran.
13: So it made sense if you look at the Turkish interests, which are to expand the market for its defense products. Turkey has got a free pass and is actually having a whale of a time with this administration, because we've handed over influence of Syria to Turkey. We never contest any of Turkey's interests, including sacrificing the Kurds. I always bring it back to that. And Pakistan, I know very well as a child of a Pakistani family, they have to have shared interests with Iran. They share a massive border with Iran. They are concerned about refugees. They have major trade agreements. So Pakistan was never a good arbiter or negotiator for this. And that was probably based, if I was to guess, on the relationship between President Trump and Field Marshal Asim Munir. It's good that our commander-in-chief has these relationships, but we have to look at these mediators much more critically.
12: I mean, the minute that when we see oil go over $100 a barrel, which it is, it's really related directly to the Red Sea. So the president's going to realize that. I mean, there's no gray area. You can't say, well, it's not our fight. It is our fight because it's affecting us. So unless they're going to give up these islands, we're going to have to take action. And the president's already shown that. I think he bombed the Houthis for what, 45 straight days?
13: 52, yes.
12: So
13: so I would agree with you, Brian. And I think the President Trump, we know, is capable of many things at the same time, though certainly his focus and the focus of his party is on the midterms. And we are energy independent in the United States, but this global instability is very risky. The other concern I was reading about this morning is the Straits of Hormuz are also a choke point for the world's helium supplies that we need for semiconductors and data centers. And they are almost drained out of their storage. So we're going to start to see huge impact on our ambitions with AI and other semiconductor chip critical industries. So it's going to come back to haunt us. And this is the moment to act. I'm deeply affiliated with Saudi Arabia. I live there. I have many friends in the region. We have to stand firm with them and reclaim the opening to the Red Sea.
12: But they,
13: one last thought.
12: Yeah, but I just want to add something. They stopped two actions. We had much more aggressive actions. And the Saudis twice denied us basing rights and spoke up and said, you know, let us deal with it. That's at least two other times, right?
13: There was also Project Freedom that President Trump wanted to send the ships close to the Saudi coast. I understand, but between alliances and between friends, we can forgive, we can move on, and we can regroup, and the circumstances have changed. So I think that's the response to this. But this is a moment also I would like to see, and we have seen coming over here, but I would like to see the entry of Somaliland, which is the game changer. The United States must recognize it as a sovereign, independent state that is right next to Djibouti, that is right opposite the Bab el-Mandeb, that is where the UAE, with Israeli support, has built significant military installations. And from there, you hammer the Houthis and open up the Red Sea.
12: Right.
13: That's what needs to happen next.
12: We're 45 miles from where the Houthis are located, right?
13: It's very small dimensions, yes. But all of this is the same theme. The United States is hugely powerful. There is nobody that rivals our economic power, our military power. We have a very empowered commander-in-chief. But without nurturing and strengthening our allies, we cannot secure these massive problems. And securing Somaliland, securing the Kurds, securing Saudi Arabia isolates Iran, which I do think is close to crumbling in terms of its economic survival with Scott Bessent's economic warfare on the country. So we can't be ambivalent now, midterm or no midterm. This has to be absolutely point of focus.
12: I think everything you said is 100% verifiable. It's not only your opinion, it's fact. It's really the way everything knows. And you know the relationships better than anybody. But I would hope, number one, I was just curious what you thought about that Wall Street Journal story that talked about the president of Iran thought the MOU was holding up and the IRGC was holding it up. And they said out of nowhere, the Iran bombed three separate ships or tried to bomb. And the president said to the IRGC, Vahidi, what'd you do? He goes, we didn't do this. Evidently, it was just a faction within the IRGC that bombed on their own. Because it didn't want the MOU to happen. That was the best deal Iran would get ever. And it was terrible for us. But I thought to myself, did they not realize that? Now, I always think that they like to play good cop, bad cop. But I'm wondering, is that possible that there's a division within the IRGC just acting on its own?
13: So I have no way of knowing inside to that degree, even with my relationships in the region. But I think it is possible. I think that one of the effects of decapitating the Ayatollah, then layers of military decapitation, which Israel achieved very systematically, very emphatically, is that there are pockets now where there may be nationalistic military fanatics that believe in the fight to the death. And you have bureaucrats, for instance, the president, who actually wants the war to end because of all of the consequences he is seeing. Who knows? Maybe they think we're playing the long game and we'll wait for other American administrations. So I can see that there could be a dichotomy. And what I also worry about is this is draining so much American attention in terms of the focus on Iran that we are not looking at the overall status of the Middle East. What is going to happen to Iraq when every last American soldier has left? All of that funding for the Peshmerga now goes to Baghdad, who has never been friendly to the northern Iraqi Kurdish area. That could absolutely damage a place that is thriving, where they preserve human rights. They have 30% of their parliament is female. And what is happening in Syria, where the our eye is off the ball there because we want that problem to go away. But al-Sharia's troops are more and more emboldened against minorities, including Christians. There are so many moving parts to this that the need to achieve a definitive end to some of this disruption is only increasing.
12: Right. You need Rubio and all his disciples, not Steve Witkoff and Jared Kushner, doing this part-time. You need somebody
13: and we need
12: really
13: to
12: focused.
13: Bring in, we have some of the most remarkable foreign policy experts in the world. We need to bring giants like Brian Michael Jenkins to come and advise the president, people that have studied and understand insurgency warfare for decades. We have the talent. They need to reach the ear of the president.
12: I hear you. Dr. Kanta Akhmed, thanks so much.
13: Brian, a pleasure.
12: Back in a moment.
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0: and doing six other history books and talking to the most prestigious historians in the country, many of which are endorsing the book, I thought it would be a perfect time to come out with this book. And I think it's very readable and understandable, and it's going to be a Fox Nation special with it. But on the 16th, I'm going to be in Red Bank, New Jersey, at the Hackensack Meridian Health Theater, the Count Basie Theater, I should say, October 17th in Westbury, Long Island. So that'll be great. November 7th, I'll be in Clearwater, Florida. The very next day, November 8th, I'll be over in Jacksonville at the Florida Theater. And the 21st, I'll be at the Factory over right outside St. Louis in Chesterfield. So go to BrianKilmeade.com for tickets. 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And for the VIP, I was able to personalize it and get it through. 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And I think that we really enjoy doing this over the last few years, but I'm totally revamping the show for this new book. 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
2: Good morning, I'm Doug Donahoe with your Wild Horse Resort and Casino weather update. It'll be mostly sunny and windy at times with winds gusting as high as 20 miles an hour. Today's high temperatures throughout the area will be in the low 70s. Tonight we'll see a few clouds move in and overnight temperatures in the low to mid 40s. And for tomorrow, mostly cloudy and temperatures right around 70. For weather anytime, go to ElkhornMediaGroup.com. 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
5: A conspiracy theory from the president. Lisa Brady, Fox News. President Trump pushing back on calls to rein in the rapid pace of artificial intelligence advancement.
6: Those demanding a slowdown in AI development and data centers are part of a sick conspiracy, President Trump says. The president says the government already has tremendous criminal and regulatory power over companies and has stopped AI people from doing bad or potentially bad things. President Trump says overregulation or slowing down development only benefits China.
7: I've said it from the beginning. Whoever wins AI, and we're leading by a lot, whoever wins AI wins.
6: But tech leaders are raising new alarms about the potential of artificial intelligence soon advancing beyond human control.
5: Fox's Jared Halpern at the White House. President Trump also posting that Ukraine has agreed not to hit Russian energy targets and that Russia has agreed likewise. No independent confirmation from those countries. The president blaming a surge in diesel prices to record highs on the Russia-Ukraine war, not the conflict with Iran, as that conflict expands, dealing another blow to oil supplies after a key pipeline was hit last week.
8: The cost of a barrel of oil was up more than 4% this morning, even before these reports about the full extent of the damage to Saudi Arabia's east-west oil pipe. The AP says damage caused by Houthi strikes on the Saudi pipeline will take weeks to repair. It's been used by Saudi Arabia to bypass the

0: Strait of Hormuz and recently carried as much as 5% of the world's crude oil.
1: Fox's Jonathan Savage. The Iran-backed Houthis based in Yemen have been targeting Saudi oil shipments and have seized territory near another key strait in recent days. President Trump just insisting again Iran wants to make a deal, calling it a failing nation, adding in another new post, he'll determine whether or not the USA will choose to engage. 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
5: Good morning, I'm Griffin Beach, and here's the latest news from ElkhornMediaGroup.com. Washington Fish and Wildlife has authorized the removal of wolves from the Coos Pack in Asotin County. This approved removal of 1 or 2 wolves came after 4 confirmed livestock deaths, 1 injury, and another probable death caused by the wolf pack. It affected 2 different livestock producers in that area. Once again, weather was favorable to fire crews over the weekend, and containment on the Hagen fire has jumped to 82%, while the Paradise fire is now at 49%. Many firefighters are shifting to cleanup operations, including clearing fire-damaged timber, also working to mitigate soil erosion caused by the fires. Certain closures do remain in effect around the fire area, and once again, the public is being asked to heed those closures while firefighters continue their work. Not completely out of the woods on fire season, as last week near Prescott, a 6,000-acre fire burned, requiring a nearly day-long effort by multiple fire agencies in Walla Walla County. Officials said that the Sky Rocket Road fire started on Thursday night and that crews faced difficulty with high winds and steep terrain. The fire is out and the cause is under investigation. And the Pendleton Roundup festivities got going over the weekend with the kickoff concert on Saturday night. And then last night's Hall of Fame induction ceremony, which featured former Roundup queen Susan Corey, rodeo announcer Wayne Brooks, and roper Tom Sorey, and volunteers Larry Blanc and Ken Long. Today is the first day of slack for events on the Roundup grounds. Then tonight, night one of the Extreme Bulls finale at Happy Canyon Arena. You can read more about these stories and get more news coverage by following My Columbia Basin on Facebook. 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

0: back in action. After a wild weekend on the road in Arkansas, it is time to do the damn thing on the radio. And
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0: Not only are we off the couch, but we are back on the air nationwide and around the world for a Big Monday episode of Fox Across America. Byron Donalds, favorite to be the next governor in the great state of Florida, just got a gift from the heavens as his Democrat opponent, David Jolly, said he wants to campaign with Kamala Harris.
2: That's stupid. Use your common sense.
0: My goodness gracious. We're going to get into that with him, and we're also going to talk to Nick Lowry, NFL Hall of Famer and the all-time leading scorer for the Kansas City Chiefs. That is a true story. He's a kicker, of course, a close confidant of President Trump. He is going to reflect on week one of the NFL season. Maybe give us some insights into the Monday Night Football tonight and all of that jazz. But the point is, everybody here on this show today, like every day, is in on the joke that if you live in this country, you hit the lottery.
2: Freedom!
0: So we welcome everybody when you listen to the program. 888-788-9910. Okay, I myself am a conservative. This is Fox Across America. But I'm not doing a conservative talk show. I am doing an American talk show, which means agree, disagree, does not matter. You can be a Republican. You can obviously be a Democrat. The only thing we ever ask is that you don't be a Happy Monday. And I think as we get underway today, the big story that everybody's talking about around the world, okay, not just on radio, but on television, I think all the print media has this as well, is that beginning today, Fox Across America now airing live on KBST, 1490 AM in Big Spring, Texas.
3: Well, we're moving on up. We're moving on up to
0: this is a big damn deal. Shout out to everybody in Odessa and Midland. Of course, Freedom AM 1490, 103.9 FM. Now carrying Fox Across America for the very first time. That is a big damn deal. The one thing I'm going to tell this market really quickly, I have been out there. I've spent a good amount of time in pretty much every part of Texas at this point. We have so many illustrious affiliates, KTBB, KLIF, KLBG. I mean, it goes on for days and days because we have affiliates out that way just the same. Is the people who listen to this show, if you're listening for the first time, what you're going to notice is I do this show every day with new sneaker energy. And what that means is, if you remember being a little kid, I didn't grow up with a lot of money in my house, so if I got a new pair of sneakers, it was a big damn deal. Okay, and you walked in with a little more swag. You might be a little more likely to go up to the blackboard and do a problem because I wanted people to see my Reebok pumps. Okay, every day we get on the radio, we carry that same new sneaker energy because we're in on the joke that I referenced earlier that if you're living in America, okay, you're doing really, really well compared to the rest of the world.
4: He's a lousy dad, but he's right.
0: So much of this show focuses obviously on news of the day, but we're not here trying to convert you. I am a former New York City cab driver. I dress like a figure skater who let himself go. If I am the last line of defense saving this country, then we lost this country a long time ago.
5: That's true. That is true.
0: What I'm here to do is give you a three-hour forum every day where you can do the old-fashioned thing. Do you remember? We'll agree to disagree. Do you remember that phrase? Ah, we'll agree to disagree. Politically, it doesn't work any that way now. Nowadays, you go, well, I disagree. And they go, oh, forget about it.
6: Somebody ought to belt you in the mouth.
0: You disagree? What do you, the nerve of this. That's how it works now. Okay? There used to be a thing called agree to disagree. Now you disagree and they're,
7: you do that again and I'll break every bone in your body.
0: Okay? But the point is on this show, we always say it's like an audio safe space for cool people. And that means as long as you can behave like you're kind of a good vibe to be around, we don't care what you believe in. We don't care what you identify as. Guys, I'm a former New York City cab driver. Do you want to know what half the guys in my locker room were attracted to? Not good. So as we get underway, if you happen to be listening to us for the very first time on Freedom AM 1490 or 103.9 FM, just know you're all welcome. I don't know what you did this morning. I don't know how you voted. You might be one of those moon bats like I saw on the subway today wearing a COVID mask still in the year 2026. Have you seen those people that are still walking around in the COVID masks?
8: They're crazy.
0: Okay, they are crazy, but they're still welcome on the show. But I was thinking to myself today on the train, I'm like, have you ever seen someone with a COVID mask on and wondered how they vote? And the answer is no. Okay. A COVID mask is the liberal MAGA hat. That's their way of telling you with 100% certainty that they lean to the left.
8: Correctamundo.
0: Okay, but I'm not trying to relitigate COVID. I'm just telling you, even if you were one of those people, I would welcome you on the show because I'm trying to get this place, at least this country anyway, back to a place where we can coexist politically.
9: This sounds very gay.
0: Okay, well, I'm not going to spend any more time on it because we get underway today. It might be time to play team ball, if for no other reason than because humanity, not Republican humanity, not Democrat, Libertarian, Independent humanity, humanity as a whole seems to be in the crosshairs of artificial intelligence, AI. That was very much the story of the weekend with President Trump over in Ireland and people talking. You know, you heard the Anthropic guy, you heard Sam Altman talking about the fact that we probably need to slow down AI, or at least regulate it a little bit more, because we're putting ourselves in this perilous position where it could hack infrastructure, wipe out bank accounts, do all of the unfathomable things that could create a martial law scenario for humanity that none of us wants to live in. So I share concern when it comes to something like that. But I also understand that so much of our life, so much of our economy, so much of our political discourse revolves around gloom and doom that I honestly don't have an answer. Because we're in an AI race with China and they ain't pausing. Okay, they're not pausing. So at this point, the justification appears to be, well, if China is going to build robots that kill us all, we got to build robots that'll kill us all. I mean, wouldn't it be awful if we got killed by the Chinese robots instead of our robots? I don't know what the justification is here, but I've been told it's going to be exponentially better for the world. And the one guy who isn't buying into any of the fear-mongering is President Trump. Here it is, clip one.
10: We're leading China in AI. We're the most sophisticated country in the world. And frankly, I want to keep it that way, because whoever wins AI wins. And we can put guardrails, we can do this and that, but I think you have a lot of negative forces that are bringing it up that shouldn't be bringing it up, and they're bringing up things that won't happen. But whoever wins with AI wins.
0: Okay, and he's telling you the truth. Whoever wins the AI race will have a lead when it comes to energy, when it comes to infrastructure, when it comes to obvious military wherewithal in the next century, okay, and beyond, assuming we have one. So there is a moral imperative with AI, very similar to the space race, very similar to the Manhattan Project and nuclear weapons, for us to be the preeminent superpower when it comes to wielding such things. Okay, the president also did that other thing the president does, Donald Trump, which is he has a habit of talking out of his from time to time. Okay, I voted for the president. I think he does a lot of great things for the country. But sometimes Trump is just talking for the sake of talking. Here he is claiming he uses AI, but he won't say where or why. Clip two.
11: Have you ever used it yourself, or have you been? How do you use AI?
10: But I would say, you know, for the most part, you can use AI for a lot of things.
11: What do you use it for?
10: Right away.
0: How do you use AI? And he says, I don't want to tell you. And that's just Trumpy and Trump. He's not using AI. Trump doesn't compose his own tweets. He dictates them to Natalie Harp onto a laptop, and she posts them. Sometimes Dan Scavino posts them. Trump is not out there using AI. That's him talking to talk. Maybe Natalie does. Maybe people within his staff do to research things. I don't doubt it's a thing. But the thing about Donald Trump you need to understand around the country is Trump's a New Yorker like me. We spend a lot of time talking out of our It's just what we do. We exaggerate. Everything's hyperbolic. You know, when a New Yorker takes you somewhere, it's either the greatest place that ever lived in the history of the world, oh my God, or we should execute the chef and his entire family. Okay, there's no moderation where I come from in New York. Everything is maximum strength Tylenol. There's an old Jerry Seinfeld bit about that. He goes, you know, how do they develop the maximum allowable dosage? How do you decide what is maximum strength Tylenol? Like, find out what'll kill me and then back it up a little bit. That's kind of the bit. And that's essentially where we are with AI right now. We're trying to figure out what the maximum strength Tylenol is, because we need to find out what'll kill us and then back it off to a manageable place. Now, I am a novice when it comes to such things, but I will throw out today the idea that if you have an AI take and you have some direction you can give us, we're going to talk to Nick Lowry, we're going to talk to Byron Donalds, We'll hear from some of you. 888-788-9910. The president was asked about the idea that this thing could kill us. Maybe we should stop. Here it is, clip three.
8: There's been so much concern about AI. Have you heard directly from any of these AI tech leaders? And you seem to downplay some of the concerns that we've heard.
9: But it's, you know, it's going to be more good than bad, but by a lot.
8: But have you heard directly from any of them?
9: The beginning. Whoever wins AI, and we're leading by a lot. Whoever wins AI wins.
0: So there you go. And he's not wrong when he says, whoever wins AI wins. Okay, that is reality. And the thing is, when it comes to the reality that we're dealing with, sometimes you're not left with a choice when it comes with a geopolitical foe like China. Okay, and J.D. Vance talked about it just the same, that regulation could be a Trojan horse for the government to get its hands on it, to make more money off it and tax it more and slow down our development. And yes, might even be a way, okay, for some people to have peace of mind when it comes to AI. But would it offer us any protection?
12: Not even close!
0: Guys, China, just so we're all on the same page, and you're supposed to learn this during COVID, China wants to wipe out our entire civilization and replace us at the top of the food chain. They want to have the biggest military. They want to have the biggest economy, okay? And they want to take out our army, okay? That's what China wants to do. So the reality that we can just pause in the name of telling the world we're the good guys while the bad guys get better is not really an option. Did you see Rocky IV? If you're listening to the show out there in Midland or Odessa out there in Texas, do you remember the song Rocky's training to? There's no easy way out. Okay, that's where we are in the AI race. There is no easy way out, but we have to win. Because the people who want to kill us more than anything else in the world are the only other option to beat us in that race. So the old adage is, you know, defense wins championships. But I feel that with all of the gloom and doom scenarios we're going to lay out today, I've heard from the Anthropic CEO, I've heard from everybody, Akeem Jeffries, anyone you could think of, Sam Altman's of the world, okay? The reality is, you got to play the teams on the schedule, okay? It didn't work out well for the Dallas Cowboys yesterday. They somehow managed to lose to our New York Giants.
12: That was embarrassing.
0: Okay, but I'm not here to disparage the Cowboys. They're supposed to be America's team. But right now, when it comes to AI, we have to talk about all of America, okay? The Cowboy fans, the Eagle fans, who are probably still hammered from yesterday's game, the Buffalo Bills fans, who are already tailgating, getting ready for next week's games. Okay, the point is, this is an all-hands-on-deck scenario. So if ever there was a time for Americans to play ball, it is today.
13: And I'm out here in the real world, and I know what's right or wrong or bullshit.
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0: on the show today. Fox Across America with your main man, Jimmy Failla. Lot to get into, including Nick Lowry, NFL Hall of Famer, all-time leading scorer, joins us as a lot of guys are trying to score with Sydney Sweeney.
1: Hubba, hubba.
0: Sydney Sweeney has a new gambling ad out, and I'm trying to get a take on it from my producer, Mikey, but he hasn't come out of the bathroom since the ad dropped, so I'm going to talk about it with Nick Lowry. Apparently, these are pretty racy images. And once again, Americans are divided over, you know, the provocative nature and the way she portrays women. Listen, I have nothing against the way Sydney Sweeney portrays women because she portrays them without a she's doing a fine job of portraying women. Okay. There are a lot of other folks out there right now, you know, biological men who are claiming to be women, and I'm not trying to start a sideshow here, but the reality is Sydney Sweeney's a better ambassador for women than anything happening in the Democratic Party. You understand, we're broadcasting on a illustrious new affiliate today, Freedom AM 1490, 103.9 FM. Okay, that is out in Big Spring, Texas. So we're talking Odessa, we're talking Midland, talking cattle country, my people. And you understand, they've got a guy running for Senate, James Tallarico, who started out this campaign by saying that God is non-binary. But he continues to say God is non-binary.
2: You can't handle the truth.
0: No, ma'am. I said this on the show Friday. I go to Mass every Sunday. I have never heard a reading from RuPaul to the Corinthians. Okay, never goes that way. There's so many nuts in Texas right now. Jasmine Crockett was campaigning with Chris Brown yesterday. She's not a campaigning because she lost her gig, but she was doing a public event with Chris Brown yesterday. Chris Brown, who's most famous for beating up Rihanna. True story. The guy's won multiple Grammys. He's had dozens of hits, but unfortunately, most of them involve women and not music charts. Okay, but it's a lot of madness that we're going to sift through. Macklemore got thrown off the Ed Sheeran tour. Macklemore was the guy doing the anti-Semitic, you know, Free Palestine thing before Ed Sheeran came on stage as a little singing Muppet. We have to get into that just the same. But right now, we've been pretty heavily focused on AI just because of all of the fallout over the weekend. Okay, people calling for AI development to slow down. A lot of this stuff has motivations that have nothing to do with whether or not it's going to kill us. The reason the conversation revolves around that is because that's what gets them their way.
3: Bingo.
0: Okay, I'm going to prove it in the very next segment with data. But you understand, like, think of the emotional blackmail of so many political causes. Climate change. You've got to donate or people are going to die.
4: You are so full of shit.
0: Okay, for the first time ever, we didn't record any hurricanes in the Atlantic Ocean this summer and this fall so far. Hurricane season came and went. It was the most quiet one in history. But, you know, last year, hurricane hits, crushes parts of the East Coast. They go, oh, climate change. Well, apparently climate change also causes good weather. I'm confused. But the point is, they only get their way by telling you people are going to die.
5: Pay up, suckers.
0: Do you remember things like net neutrality? Do you remember the vaccine mandate? Get the vaccine or people are going to die.
6: That is balderdash and hogwash and
0: I'm not anti-vax. I'm just telling you vaccinated people got COVID and died anyway. Unfortunately, not good. But they do that with everything. That's the point. And I'm going to prove it in the very next segment. So much of our politics revolve around political blackmail. Let these five-year-old kids get gender reassignment surgery or they're going to kill themselves. And you're like, wow, do you have any data that they've been killing themselves for decades because they haven't had this surgery? I'm just asking so we can have a fair conversation.
7: Put up or shut up.

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1: Pelosi, the White House, is weighing in after leaders in AI call for a slowdown in the industry.
2: A strong and smart president is the only control or guardrails AI needs, President Trump says, pushing back on calls for slowing down the development of the technology. In a social media post, the president says there is a sick conspiracy going on against AI and data centers, and the only one happy about it is China. Aboard Air Force One, President Trump says he is not downplaying AI's risk.
3: You know, it's going to be more good than bad, but by a lot.
1: Fox's Jared Halpern. The Senate returns to work today, but will Mitch McConnell show up?
4: The Senate hasn't convened since early August. McConnell's been gone since mid-June. He was hospitalized after a fall. He also developed pneumonia.
1: It's Fox's Chad Pergram. Kentucky Governor Andy Beshear chastised McConnell for a lack of updates. 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
5: I'm Griffin Beach, and here's the latest news this hour from OcornMediaGroup.com. On the agenda for tonight's Milton Freewater City Council meeting is an employment agreement for Aaron Palmquist to become their city manager. Palmquist has been serving as city manager for Irrigan since 2013, while Milton Freewater's been without a full-time manager since October of last year when Chad Morris was terminated. Milton Freewater thought they had the position filled earlier this summer when they made an offer to a candidate who later withdrew. Irrigan City Council is set to meet tomorrow night, but nothing on their agenda says anything about a city manager vacancy. Oregon National Guard's 3rd Battalion of the 116th Cavalry, headquartered in LeGrand, was renamed this past weekend to the 2nd Battalion of the 186th Infantry Regiment. This becomes the state's first mobile infantry battalion, and they're expanding their use of unmanned aerial systems as well as infantry squad vehicles. The battalion's roots stretch all the way back to the Spanish-American War, when soldiers serving as the 2nd Oregon Volunteer Infantry took part in the capture of Guam. A Kennewick man was killed in a motorcycle crash near LeGrand last week. Oregon State Police said that 84-year-old Marvin Mason was on State Highway 244 when his bike left the road for unknown reasons and crashed along the bank of the Grand Ronde River. Mason was pronounced dead at the scene. And a Washington man's in Baker County Jail after he tried to flee police in a U-Haul box truck last week. 40-year-old Michael Pappas of Burien fled when officers tried to make a traffic stop. He then exited the truck as the pursuit continued on foot, fleeing into a residence before he was taken into custody. Officers later found Pappas had warrants out of Washington. Get more news on the My Columbia Basin Facebook page.
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7: Good morning, I'm Doug Donahoe with your Wild Horse Resort and Casino weather update. It'll be mostly sunny and windy at times with winds gusting as high as 20 miles an hour. Today's high temperatures throughout the area will be in the low 70s. Tonight we'll see a few clouds move in and overnight temperatures in the low to mid 40s. And for tomorrow, mostly cloudy and temperatures right around 70. For weather anytime, go to ElkhornMediaGroup.com. 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
10: It's a historic day on Fox Across America with Jimmy Fallon because we are being heard for the first time in Big Spring, Texas. That is a big damn deal. 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But that is not the only first because today, as a lot of you know around the country, I host a show called Fox News Saturday Night with Jimmy Fallon. And it airs every Saturday night at 10 p.m. From 10 and then right at about 11, the network usually issues an apology. And then they go back to regular programming after that. But joining us now in studio for a quick hit is a woman who is working on our staff for the very first time officially today. Janesh Agagas in studio. The crowd goes wild. Listen to that crowd. Do you listen to that crowd?
11: Keep going.
10: These are passionate people here. And with this hour of the day, you don't expect it. Yeah. Good to see you. Welcome to the show.
11: Thanks. You got my last name right.
10: Of course I did. Because I care. Yeah. And do you understand, I have an advantage over every other human being when it comes to pronouncing last names, especially ethnic ones, because I drove a taxi.
11: Oh, that makes so
10: You never
11: much
10: get
11: sense.
10: Like Smith or Johnson. You know what I mean? You get everybody else. I've told this story so many times. I worked with three guys named Osama bin Laden. Their names were Osama bin Laden. Is that like the craziest?
11: What are the coincidences? The craziest.
10: Yeah. Try booking a golf trip with that guy and getting a plane ticket. Anyway, so good to see you.
11: Thank you.
10: Weird note to start on. Welcome to the show. The reason I had to have you on today, though, this is not for all the salutations because you get enough of them. Yeah. Everybody loves you on the team. They're really excited. Okay. But it's because you are, like myself, one of the most optimistic people in this building. Oh. That's why I wanted you on the show. Okay. Because I always say to people, I am like a dog with a job. Do you know what this means? It means when you go to the airport, you know how the dog that's in charge of sniffing everybody's luggage is always like wagging his tail in a good mood because he can't believe they're counting on him to save the plane?
11: Right.
10: Okay, that's me. Job. Every time they put me on the radio or TV, I'm like, because I can't believe they're counting on me to save the plane. Okay?
11: Yeah.
10: So and I always save it. As long as nobody throws a tennis ball or gives me like a treat, I'll have a problem.
11: Right.
10: So you, okay, this is not disparaging. It's your disposition is like mine. We are upbeat dogs with jobs. We're happy to be here. People are happy to see us coming. Okay? Yeah. Can you agree to this so far?
11: Yeah.
10: Okay, well, the reason I wanted you on, okay, my fellow human golden retriever, is because everybody else I know is talking about AI killing us, okay?
11: So
10: I wanted to play you some clips, and I wanted you and I here at the Radio Dog Park to decide what our official stance is, because I don't have one. What I mean is, obviously, I don't want AI to kill us all, but whenever people need to get something done of big money consequence, whenever the government wants to like seriously regulate an industry, they always do it with emotional blackmail. You know what I mean?
11: Right.
10: I'm not trying to have a vaccine debate, but they're like, you have to get the vaccine or that guy's going to die. You know what I mean?
11: Right.
10: You got to let these people get a reassignment surgery or they're going to die. Climate change or we're all going to die.
11: Right.
10: So what happens to me by default is whenever the opening stance of the negotiation is give me what I want or we're all going to die, I get a little skeptic. Is that fair?
11: That's totally fair.
10: Okay, so you're with me. Okay,
11: I mean, but with the vaccines, right?
10: Yeah.
11: If you get the vaccine, you get like a $25 gift card.
10: Yeah.
11: You
10: get Shake Shack.
11: Exactly.
10: You're like, you got to get the vaccine because fat people are dying. So get the vaccine. Here's a burger and fries. We're like, what do you mean that's the opposite? You're doing it wrong.
11: Right.
10: See, Janesh gets it. So
11: get
10: let's
11: it.
10: Sit here. I'll play you a few clips, and let's see if our opinion evolves. Because I am of the mind, I'm declaring it right now on 200 radio stations around the country and the millions listening on the digital side that are watching Janesh on Fox Nation right now. Hey, girl.
11: Hey.
10: Okay, I am of the mind that the reason we're hearing so much about we're all going to die is because that always speeds the plow when it comes to giving whoever wants something their way.
11: Right.
10: Meaning government wants to regulate it. Why? Big taxes. Big money. Okay, some political agendas want to slow it down. They're against data centers. Others on the right seem to like them because it's an economic boon in a small town.
11: Mm-hmm.
10: But regardless of what your position is, if you're opening negotiation with we're going to die, I don't think you're bargaining with me in good faith.
11: No.
10: Thank you. All right, let's hear some clips
11: then.
10: Let's start with Hakeem Jeffries.
11: Oh, gosh.
10: Who Hakeem Jeffries has the energy of a bad actor who's playing Obama in a made-for-TV movie. I always call him Barack Slowbama. Here it is, clip 7.
12: We should take decisive action now so that we can slow down, as the CEOs have recently acknowledged, slow down the pace of development in order to protect the American people and ensure that AI is proceeding safely.
10: Reasonable. It's not It's reasonable. We should slow down.
11: Yeah.
10: The CEO said. The CEO
11: I agree
10: said,
11: with
10: yeah,
11: that.
10: I'm fine with that.
11: Yeah.
10: Here's the caveat. China, who's also developing it, not slowing down.
11: No.
10: So that becomes the issue. It's like
11: right.
10: if we slow down, did we just give them an upper hand?
11: Yeah.
10: And are we just getting killed by their robots instead of our robots? Because
11: right.
10: you want to get killed by your own robot.
11: Yeah.
10: I mean, is there anything more demeaning than developing a robot and it doesn't even get that you don't even get to get killed by it because somebody else's robot? I mean, come on. We're America.
11: Yeah.
10: You know? Hold on. Let me give you a little more.
11: Okay.
10: Okay. This is ABC now. This is Jacob Coxon. Pretty mm-hmm. reasonably intelligent guy. Okay. And he's going to respond to a clip from Anthropic CEO, Dario Amodei. Mm. Okay, so let's start with Anthropic first to be safe, clip 9.
13: I won't lie to you, there are real dangers.
10: Okay.
13: And I think for too long, the industry lied to people about the fact that this technology had risks. I don't think I fully just appreciated what it would actually be like when the progress was as fast as it was. So we're an exponential curve looks a little like this.
14: Where are we on the curve?
13: We're kind of on the bend where it's starting.
10: Hand gestures aren't good for radio.
13: It doesn't mean we need to panic today. It doesn't mean we need to shut it all down. What I would say, it's a warning sign. It's a warning sign that we need to slow down.
10: All right, can I get cynical, my fellow dog with a job?
11: Mm.
10: He obviously might have some genuine concern about how quickly it's progressing, and I don't doubt that he does.
11: Yeah.
10: But he also could know something about this, okay? They're working on an IPO. The company now costs 5 times as they initially told people it would, so it might help them to lower the cost of things before they go public. I don't know that that's why he's saying this.
11: Yeah.
10: There could be a motivation of we want more regulation because it'll affect our competitors' technology.
11: Right.
10: I don't know. Okay, but the minute it comes to that old Mad magazine, buy this, it was actually National Lampoon, buy this magazine and we'll shoot this dog, I kind of don't take it as seriously.
11: Mm-hmm.
10: But let me give you, okay, the gentleman on ABC reacting now, clip 8.
15: I think it's great. It's very exciting. And I think this is a substantial step towards what I was talking about, needing some sort of slowdown between the people building the different AIs. Although the one thing it's maybe missing is in terms of the current proposal, is more engagement with China.
10: So he's saying he thinks it's great that our companies want to slow down. But he says the one thing that's missing is China.
11: It's China, yeah.
10: This is like back to climate change.
11: Right.
10: If we never emitted another ounce of carbon, but China outpollutes the rest of the world by 16-1, Janesh, it's like the world is a swimming pool, okay? And if you and me say there's no peeing down our end, but there's a peeing section down the other end, we get whatever happens.
11: To. Yeah.
10: Thank you.
11: Yes. No, that makes a lot of sense.
10: Did I just trigger your depression?
11: You're not supposed to tell everybody.
10: Come on. They assume if you work for me,
11: you're at this point some kind of alcohol.
10: All right. But what you were saying, back to the China point, what do we do? Because if they're going to make it.
11: Well, USA has to be number one,
10: we just
11: right?
10: do, don't
11: so we?
10: We
11: have to
10: We're number
11: compete.
10: One in everything. Obesity, alcoholism, yeah. drug use. We're not going to be denied.
11: I mean, if some people have to die, I think that's the risk that we're going to take to be number one.
10: Listen, going
11: that's
10: to the,
11: what it sounds like.
10: Going to the moon first was that we took risks, didn't
11: we? Yeah, we got to go to the moon again.
10: We have to go to the moon again.
11: We have to go to the moon again.
10: Does this mean... because we
11: To
10: did...
11: build a data center.
10: We have room here. I was just in Wyoming. There's room. I know there's room for data centers, but yes, they said we're going to go there and like colonize the moon. Trump is now tweeting memes like the moon is ours. But this is where it does get problematic for me. Okay. As a person who supports president, voted for him twice, he would say he's won 3 elections. Okay. Here is Trump's tweet about AI. And this is where like it almost feels like you don't have a guy taking it seriously because you know he likes his long tweets.
11: Oh.
10: So he writes, the only control are guardrails that AI needs is a strong and smart, high IQ president. And the USA has that in spades. So he's saying, all we need is a smart president, we'll be fine. So imagine he's right, okay?
11: Right.
10: Say he's on to that. Yeah. He doesn't get to be president forever.
11: No.
10: So if the only thing standing between AI and AI killing us is the caliber of intelligence the president has, which we know is not true.
11: Right.
10: But if it was, that doesn't make me feel any better.
11: Mm.
10: You know, it says the Trump administration has stopped AI people from doing bad or potentially bad things, like Dario Anthropic, who is now pretending to be a perfect little angel. And we will continue to do so. This tweet goes on for 7 hours and 15 minutes. We already have tremendous criminal and regulatory power over these companies. There is a sick conspiracy going on against AI and data centers. And the only one that is happy about it is China. Whoever wins AI wins. We are leading China. All others will continue to do so. Conspiracy theorists, treasonous traitors, and leakers, beware. Thank you for your attention to this matter, Donald J. Trump.
14: We are going to be really bored when this is over. Like, what are we going to do with the next president if he doesn't give
11: us TV content?
14: Exactly.
11: So if Trump is not the next president, are we all doomed?
14: No. I mean, that's what he's making it sound like.
11: That's what it sounds
14: this
11: like.
14: This sounds like his announcement for 2028.
11: Yeah. Oh, my gosh.
14: No, hold on. I just want to give you this. The point he makes, he's not lying when he says this.
11: Yeah.
14: China absolutely spends money on influence campaigns in our country with things like data centers because they're going to continue to develop them. Like China pushed the climate agenda while they kept opening coal plants.
11: Mm-hmm.
14: Okay, and it happens at colleges and, you know, universities, professors and stuff like that, just the same as it's happening with data centers because they don't want us to win the race.
11: Yeah.
14: And one of the most effective ways they slow our roll is by creating a political opposition to what they know we need to accomplish. So it's deep, you know what I'm saying?
11: It's way deep.
14: But knowing that's the case, it makes me not fear AI. I don't fear AI. I do not fear it the way everyone does. So I am just as optimistic as I was when you sat in this chair.
11: I am not as optimistic.
14: Fair.
11: Just because I had just those videos that are circulating about like those humanoid robots
14: doing stuff,
11: taking over. I mean, I saw this video of this guy. He literally made this humanoid robot and it just like went against him and started karate chopping him. Like, I don't want to die because my humanoid robot killed me. You know?
14: No, that's fair. You want someone else's robot. I get that.
11: Yeah.
14: I get it. No, I'm kidding. But that is a valid concern.
11: Right.
14: But I come back to this reality of they say these things have no conscience or soul and are not good at understanding, and that, yes, they could trigger all of these terrible things. But I think it gets to this theory of mutually assured self-destruction when it comes to deploying this. It's like nuclear weapons. The reason we don't have a nuclear war is we're all going to die. So is China really going to nuclear us with AI in that regard? I wouldn't think.
11: No. I mean, as long as we're ahead of them and we...
14: This is, by the way, the greatest welcome to the show in the history of radio. So, Janesh, welcome to the show. Are we all going to die? I say no. I think we're dealing with two things. I think it's a combination of an influence scheme from China because they don't want us to win the race.
11: Right.
14: And I think everybody in America on the regulation side has valid concerns. I'm not dismissing them, but there's always an agenda.
11: Well, it's so new that what are we regulating, right? Like, I think we need these parameters to be able to, like, figure out what this is and be able to control it.
14: This is a much funnier conversation if one of us right now, unbeknownst to the other, is AI. It's getting so deep, Janesh. Do you want to just go to commercial?
11: Who is the AI?
14: Want to go to commercial and smoke a joint? I mean, I'm not a weed guy.
11: I think that's what we're missing here. I need a joint or an edible.
14: I don't think anyone listening thinks we're missing weed right now. This sounds very weedy.
11: Kamala, where are you?
14: Janesh,
11: pass the joint.
14: Showing up with the jokes on day one. Welcome to the show.
11: Thank you.
14: I'm sorry your first day is our last day on Earth.
11: Yeah.
14: But at least it was memorable. The great Janesh, everybody. On the Fox News Saturday Night staff full time now. You can meet her every Friday night. We tape the show on Friday nights.
11: Yeah.
14: Janesh books the show.
11: No.
14: You can come down to the studio and you can hang with Janesh. The tickets are free at foxacrossamerica.com. How about that,
11: See
14: Janesh?
11: See you there, guys.
14: The great Janesh Agagas.
16: Get her out. 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

0: is Fox Across America with Jimmy Failla. Byron Donalds is going to be here. Nick Lowry joining the party as well. NFL's all-time leading scorer for the Kansas City Chiefs. The only Chief that has accomplished more is Elizabeth Warren, if we're being perfectly honest. That's silly. Stop it. Hi-ya, hi-ya, hi-ya, hi-ya. So silly. We got a lot going on. We got a lot to get to today. One thing I wanted to play really quick, though, in regards to AI, is Mike Johnson, the Speaker of the House, talking about the need to summon the platform providers to one giant meeting and work this out as a team. Here is Mike Johnson, clip five.
1: I've talked to all the providers of AI. I mean, Amadei and Altman and Elon and everyone, all of them. And they all say that we need some guardrails, but they all have very different ideas on what that looks like. So they don't themselves even have the answer as of today. So we can't rush in and have Congress do something that would be detrimental to national security. We're going to balance this. We're going to have steady hands at the wheel as we do on every issue. And I believe we need to summon the platform providers all to one big meeting and work this out together in the same room. They're also competitors of one another, right? So they also have a corporate responsibility to be safe in the product that they are producing.
0: Oh, but the one thing I think of when I hear, oh, don't worry, we'll handle this here in Washington.
2: Government is not the solution to our problem. Government is the problem.
0: That is the most concerning revelation about all of this, is people turning to the government for help. Because the government screws up everything it touches, like, legitimately. Do you know what I have faith in when it comes to the government? Cops and the armed forces. That's who I have faith in. Okay, they are properly trained. They are doing their jobs at the highest level possible, humanly possible. When deployed, when tasked with a gig, we will be fine as it pertains to our safety. It's something worth acknowledging. Is 25 years after 9/11, we haven't had anything remotely close to a 9/11 here in this country. Do you want to know why? It's because the people who throw on the uniform and protect us for a living are phenomenal at their job.
3: Bingo, man. Bingo.
0: Okay, and it's those people who would have oversight into AI as a weapon, as a potential adversary. And when I hear things like regulation, I have the same cynicism J.D. Vance does. J.D. Vance goes, wow, these companies are asking the government to regulate them. I've never heard that before in the history of business. Companies don't go to the government and go, hey, can you regulate me? Because regulate means one thing to private companies. It means the government's about to get a lot of
4: money, money, money, money, money, money, money.
0: So they usually oppose regulation because there's a financial hindrance to it. So they're wondering what the other motivation is. Here's J.D. Vance, clip four.
5: So there are obviously risks to AI. There are some benefits to AI. I have to say, just personally, I feel a little bit weird about the fact that you have so many frontier AI tech companies kind of coming to the government and begging the government to regulate them. It feels a little bit to me like a bit of a Trojan horse.
0: Thank you.
4: You have a good eye, my man.
0: When people say we need the government to regulate us, this is the government that takes in more money than any other government in the world and is somehow $40 trillion in debt.

0: free market capitalistic society that incentivizes better products at a more economic price point that has created safer products. Texas doesn't have half the environmental regulations California does. But Texas is breathing cleaner air than California is. Why? Because the free market incentivized these manufacturers to create cleaner energy because it's more affordable to produce is the point. 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
2: Good morning, I'm Doug Donahoe with your Wild Horse Resort and Casino weather update. It'll be mostly sunny and windy at times with winds gusting as high as 20 miles an hour. Today's high temperatures throughout the area will be in the low 70s. Tonight we'll see a few clouds move in and overnight temperatures in the low to mid 40s. And for tomorrow, mostly cloudy and temperatures right around 70. For weather anytime, go to ElkhornMediaGroup.com. 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
5: A tug of war over artificial intelligence. Lisa Brady, Fox News, says industry leaders now calling for a collective effort to slow the pace of development are met by some pushback from the Trump administration.
6: Any new technology is going to bring both risks and benefits. I think what the president has said is we want to be smart about making sure we stay on top of the risks.
5: Vice President J.D. Vance, after President Trump posted that there's a sick conspiracy against AI and data centers and that only China is happy about that, Vance telling reporters,
6: I don't think Americans should be scared of anything. I think that we have to be mindful that there are risks, there are downsides to anything, and that's certainly true of AI.
5: He says it's important for Congress and the White House to agree on any potential regulations. The vice president taking questions on his way to Missouri, where he's leading an update on an ongoing federal fraud crackdown. More than 800,000 borrowers in a COVID-era loan program now suspended over fraud allegations.
7: There's a lot of people that have been implicated or charged, but so far we've charged over 80 individuals tied to this theft of $245 million.
5: U.S. Attorney General Todd Blanche moments ago alongside the vice president and other administration officials at the FBI field office in Kansas City. A second federal court is blocking the president's proposed restrictions on mail-in ballots.
8: A D.C. federal judge says the U.S. Post Office must not implement President Trump's order to not deliver mail-in ballots to people whose names were not submitted to the Postal Service in advance of the voting period and also make use of barcoded ballot envelopes to track the ballot submission. This follows a similar injunction issued by a federal court in Boston. The Trump administration has asked the U.S. Supreme Court to rule on the matter.
5: Fox's Evan Brown. Opponents argue in part there's not enough time for changes ahead of the midterm elections. 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
4: 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Washington Fish and Wildlife has authorized the removal of wolves from the Coos Pack in Assotin County. This approved removal of one or two wolves came after four confirmed livestock deaths, one injury, and another probable death caused by the wolf pack. It affected two different livestock producers in that area. Once again, weather was favorable to fire crews over the weekend, and containment on the Hagen fire has jumped to 82%, while the Paradise fire is now at 49%. Many firefighters are shifting to cleanup operations, including clearing fire-damaged timber, also working to mitigate soil erosion caused by the fires. Certain closures do remain in effect around the fire area, and once again, the public is being asked to heed those closures while firefighters continue their work. Not completely out of the woods on fire season, as last week near Prescott, a 6,000-acre fire burned, requiring a nearly day-long effort by multiple fire agencies in Walla Walla County. Officials said that the Skyrocket Road fire started on Thursday night and that crews faced difficulty with high winds and steep terrain. The fire is out and the cause is under investigation. And the Pendleton Roundup festivities got going over the weekend with the kickoff concert on Saturday night. And then last night's Hall of Fame induction ceremony, which featured former Roundup queen Susan Corey, rodeo announcer Wayne Brooks, and roper Tom Soria, and volunteers Larry Blanc and Ken Long. Today is the first day of slack for events on the Roundup grounds. Then tonight, night one of the Extreme Bulls finale at Happy Canyon Arena. You can read more about these stories and get more news coverage by following My Columbia Basin on Facebook. And to receive breaking news alerts sent right to your phone, make sure you've downloaded the Elkhorn mobile app.
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1: Back in action on a big second hour of Fox Across America. Nick Lowry, the Kansas City Chiefs all-time leading scorer, is going to stop by to talk about the latest Sidney Sweeney controversy. Because people are mad at Sidney Sweeney again. I don't get into these controversies. This is not the hills to die on, if you will. 888-788-9910 if you want a piece of that conversation. Byron Donalds, favorite to be the next governor of Florida. He leads a nutbag by the name of David Jolly in the polls. He is going to be joining us as well. Doesn't matter who you're voting for. Doesn't matter what you identify as. I am a conservative, but I'm not doing a conservative talk show. I am doing an American talk show.
2: I don't care where you come from. I don't care what color you are. I don't care how smart you are. I don't care how dumb you are.
1: No, ma'am. You are all welcome. You can be a Republican. You can be a Democrat, Libertarian, Independent. Nobody cares on this show. The only thing we ever ask is that you don't be a bang. Hour number two. So one of the things you hear me say a lot on this show is that you have American privilege. If you live in this country, no matter what you identify as, no matter what you're attracted to, no matter how you vote, this is the best, most tolerant and inclusive place on the planet to be you. Pretty obvious statement if you're being rational. But there's this laughable thing going on right now in the Democrat Party, where a good example would be James Tallarico, who's running for Senate in Texas, over the weekend comparing the GOP to the Taliban and Al-Qaeda, which is bananas. But so much of what the Democrat platform revolves around is convincing you Republicans, Hitler, they're a bunch of domestic terrorists. Women are going to lose their right to vote. Black people are going to lose their right to vote because voter ID disenfranchises them, which is a fancy way of saying Democrats think black people and women are too stupid to get voter ID. Now, to be honest, if you listen to Kamala Harris talk long enough, you do believe there are some stupid black people out there. I mean,
3: I agree with that.
1: Being silly. But here is James Tallarico making this doom and gloom comparison. And the reason I want to highlight it is it builds to this larger problem the Democrats have. Because they became a grievance movement, and this is very much an outgrowth of the summer of 2020, the George Floyd riots, the defund the police insanity, everybody decided they were going to protect you against pretend oppression. That's what happened. Like, there's no statistic out there that tells you the cops are indiscriminately killing one race of people at higher rates than another, or unarmed people. I mean, the most people killed a year by the cops happen to be white. The highest percentage and amount of unarmed people happen to be white. But again, when you hear an unarmed person is killed by the cop, does that mean they didn't contribute to their own demise? No, sometimes people go for a cop's firearm. Sometimes they do something that changes the odds against them. Like, a good example would be Renee Good, who hit an ICE agent with a car in Minnesota. Okay, if she doesn't hit an ICE agent with her car, she's still alive.
4: That's true. That is true.
1: I'm not saying she deserved to die, but we have to acknowledge that you minute you hit a cop with your car, things might change a little bit in your commute to work.
5: When you're right, you're right, and you're right.
1: How many of you, when you're getting an insurance quote, tell Geico or State Farm, you know, that your daily driving habits include hitting a car? Or hitting a cop. Nah, what are you doing the way? I drive a mile each way, and I usually hit an ICE agent in the middle of the street.
6: What the hell did you just say?
1: What I said is, you're not getting that insurance policy. Okay, Jacob Peretti, the guy who was shot, unarmed in theory, by ICE agents in Minneapolis, spit on an ICE agent, kicked out the taillights in one of their vehicles. They didn't arrest him, but they came back a week later, ran into the same guy at the same paid protest. He started a fistfight with them and happened to have a firearm on him that they were not aware of.
7: That can't be good.
1: No, it ended bad. He wound up getting shot. And if that wasn't bad and demeaning and depressing enough, MSNBC got caught photoshopping him to make him more attractive of a martyr on TV.
8: The media is a bunch of losers.
1: That's more depressing than having my buddy get shot, is finding out the media didn't think he was hot enough to mourn. Hey, we really want people to be mad at these ICE agents. So if you can make your buddy who got shot a little bit better looking, we'd appreciate. Throw a Valencia on it. Maybe a vivid cool with that color eyes would make him pop a little bit more on Instagram. That's what they did, because they want you to be ginned up and mad at America. And the problem the Democrats have is, with all of these race pimps running and all of these defund the police, ICE is the Gestapo, Trump is literally Hitler. They say that. Trump. They call Trump Hitler on MSNBC. MSNBC is owned by NBC, and they are still paying Donald Trump royalties for the 15 years he spent hosting Celebrity Apprentice. Can you imagine anything more disingenuous than calling someone Hitler on the air as you're cutting him a check every month off the air?
3: Journalism in this country is dead and buried.
1: Dead, buried, cremated. They've already spread the ashes of journalism. But here is James Tallarico running for Senate in Texas, taking time out from his busy schedule of pretending to eat meat. It's my favorite thing. We talked about this on Fox News Saturday night. James Tallarico, been called a vegan for most of this campaign because of his previous congressional ad. But over the weekend, he went out and got himself a giant T-bone. And afterwards, he had a steak. Come on, Jimmy. Here's Tallarico, clip 18.
6: They use that catchphrase to go after any kind of inclusion of gay kids in our schools, any kind of inclusion of kids of color or books with characters of color or gay characters. And they're doing that at the same time that they're actually pushing indoctrination into our schools. There was a bill to force every teacher in Texas to display the Ten Commandments on their classroom walls. They're seeking to build a Christian nationalist theocracy right here in the United States of America. And just like the Taliban or Al-Qaeda is a perversion of Islam in pursuit of political and social power, the same is true of these Christian nationalists.
1: Oh, come on.
7: I'm sick and tired of all this bullshit.
1: America was founded on Judeo-Christian values, but they give you more religious freedom here than anyone does anywhere else in the world. Do you understand? That's the lie he just told you. The Taliban doesn't allow anyone to practice any other religion whatsoever. Okay, Sharia law doesn't allow women to show their faces in public. It does not acknowledge the right of gay people to exist, which means if James Tallarico was campaigning out there in a Sharia law country, he better not hold a campaign event on a bridge because it ain't going to end good. There you go. Okay, but it's all a lie. But the reason I bring it up is this is the level of anti-American lie that's created a market within the Democratic Party for the Hassan Pikers of the world. The people who say they love to burn the American flag. America deserved 9/11. Okay, that's a real thing. And so many prominent Democrats campaigned with the guy. But I told you this on Friday. The consultant class sent out a memo because he's become a big liability for the Democratic Party. If you're not familiar with Hassan Piker, he is the son of a really rich family. They bought him a $3 million house out in California. And he gets on TV or his podcast every day and, you know, America's the devil. Republicans are white supremacists. We deserve 9/11. He's essentially what happens when rich people don't allow the nanny to beat their kids. Like his parents didn't have a relationship with him. His uncle is Cenk Unger from the Young Turks. I'm sure he's a wonderful guy at home. when you're raised to play those childhood games like pin the blame on the Jew. You know, all of the fun things they do in those anti-Semitic households, it's really disgusting stuff, but it has a foothold in the Democratic Party, so much so that a guy like Abdul al-Sayed was openly campaigning with Hassan Piker. Bernie Sanders openly campaigning with Hassan Piker. Alexandria Ocasio-Cortez.
8: AOC is a dope.
1: They're all campaigning with Hassan Piker. But because his 9/11 clips became such a massive liability, a memo went out from the consultant group the Democrats hired to clean up this mess. They said, from now on, when you're asked about Hassan Piker, refer to him as a California Twitch streamer. Oh, he's a Twitch streamer in California. The American people have better things to do than talk about a Twitch streamer in California. Great, yeah. And Muhammad Atta was an amateur pilot. Okay, they're trying to reduce and change terminology to distance themselves from their own personal responsibility.
9: Bingo.
1: Their own decision to associate with this man and their own decision to be there when this man has been disparaging America, saying things like this. Clip 16.
10: I hate when people are just like, oh, wow, I can't believe you're like burning an American flag. Like, how dare you? It's like, shut the f- It's my f- constitutionally protected God-given right, and I'll burn whatever flag I want to, bitch. It is the most American thing you can do. It is constitutionally protected. It's free speech. I don't give a shit. Stop crying.
1: So that's Hassan Piker. And he says, oh, it's okay to burn the American flag. That's my right.
9: Garbage like you just makes me sick.
1: Okay. So Abdul Al-Sayed gets asked about this repeatedly when he does media interviews. And instead of answering the question now, he's just doing what the consultants have told him. Refer to him as a Twitch streamer in California. It's out to, we're not going to talk about a Twitch streamer like he's some random guy in your comment thread. When the reality is he was campaigning with the guy. Here it is, clip 15.
11: Weezer, with all due respect, this is the third time you've asked about a Twitch streamer in California. I've done 4 events in Michigan this week. You know what didn't come up? Twitch streamers in California. You know what did come up? Grocery prices. The fact that people can't see a doctor. The worry that they have about the quality of air and water. I'm not interested in having a conversation about streamers in California because they are not raising the prices of gas and groceries. I'm more interested in having a conversation about tariff policies and trade wars we shouldn't be fighting, about hot wars with Iran, about AI, which I know we were supposed to talk about right now. So let's actually talk about the issues that are affecting people. Those are the conversations I'm interested in having. So yeah, I'm not all that interested in having a conversation about a Twitch streamer.
12: He is so full of shit, this guy.
1: Totally. Because that's the point they were handed by the consultants. From now on, just pivot to a Twitch streamer in California. The American people aren't talking about Twitch streamers. They're talking about, as I said, grocery prices. Okay, great. Well, the Twitch streamer you campaign with says we need to dismantle capitalism. Okay, you're surrounded by socialists on the ballot. If you think grocery prices are high now, imagine when we run out of groceries because socialism has de-incentivized people getting into the manufacturing industry and the creative industry, and they've taken the government and seized the means of production. So now you don't even have it to buy. Okay, people can't see a doctor. Okay, so we're $40 trillion in debt. Do you have a plan to pay for Medicare for All? Of course you don't, because it's not physically feasible to do. Okay, so when he pivots from Twitch streamer, they don't want to talk about this. They want to talk about all these other things I don't have a plan about. That's the biggest problem right now, is the Democrats and the mainstream party spent so long calling Trump Hitler that they didn't realize just how far they had gone to neglect the working class voters in this country. And that's why there's an opening for these moon bat socialists to come around and go, groceries, healthcare. And people go, oh, wow. I haven't heard those words in 10 years. Yeah. What are you into? Socialism? All right. Keep going. Keep talking. That's why this has a foothold in their party. They created this mess. But they're not even offering a way to extinguish the fire that they themselves started. They're just asking to be in charge of the fire department, which I got to be honest.
13: You got to do better than that.
1: But they're not going to do better than that. They're going to keep telling you, okay, that Trump is after minorities and capitalism is unfair. We've got to eat the rich. But you understand, people who migrate to America don't come here because they want to eat the rich. They come here because they want to be the rich. That's the point. Abdul Al-Sayed represents the opposite. Okay? He is of the Hassan Piker, well-heeled consultant class, where they're all rich people trying to convince you that they care and relate to the poor. Okay? That's the biggest challenge we have right now.
14: What can I tell you, kid? You're right. You're right, you're right, you're right.
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0: there it is, Fox Across America with Jimmy Fallon, NFL Hall of Famer Nick Lowry, joining us in the very next segment. But right now, a little more of our AI conversation with Alan, who is in Longview, Texas, listening on KTBB. Yo, Alan.
1: Hello, Jimmy.
0: My man. How you doing out there?
1: I'm doing okay. It's kind of hot, Jimmy.
0: Yo, I was in Arkansas for stand-up Saturday. That is like Uganda. It was so humid, man. I hope you're doing better than that.
1: It is. You know, I had to get the jumper cables out just to start the dogs this morning. It was hot.
0: You should host the rest of the show. Give me something on this AI race, because I'm as confused as you are.
1: Okay, so I have everybody keeps talking about we have to win the AI race.
0: Mm-hmm.
1: So is there a finish line? Do we win? Do we get somewhere and we claim victory? We win? Or do we just, because the next day somebody's going to make something else that's now going to make that obsolete? Where's the win? Where do we go? What's the finish line? That's my question.
0: I love
1: if
0: your
1: question. If you want to run this race, what's the question?
0: I absolutely love this question because I feel the same way. How would you know, okay, so we got better at it than China did, but what's to say they can't then surpass us? No one's been able to define victory. So I think you're right about that. Is I guess to them, victory means military supremacy. We have something they can't contend with. But I think in battle, they're always trying to evolve capability. So to your point, there is no finish line. That's why I don't buy into this whole it's all going to get us. Because whenever they say it's all going to get us, that's usually them demanding we give away our liberties so they can regulate something or impose something on us. That's my concern, you know? And I mean, because I've seen that's what the climate was about. That's what the vaccine mandate was about.
1: Right. So, right. I just, you know, I guess we're just looking for is there a finish line? And I don't see one. You know, I don't see one that we can wrap our hands around militarily, you know, economically or whatever. Because I think it's just when we get our hands around it, all of a sudden, proof the next day it's something else. And then we got to go for that. Then the next day, something else. And then something else. So that was my question, Jimmy.
0: Well, I don't even have an answer, but I have a question. Is it too hot is it too hot for Texans to eat barbecue today, or you maintain the status quo?
1: No, sir. I have 4 grills in my yard. That's never too hot.
0: It's the most Texan answer I've ever been given. Alan, that's why we love you, man. Keep being a friend of the show, okay, brother?
1: I appreciate you. Thank you, Jimmy.
0: My man, the great Alan. Did you hear that? He has 4 grills in his yard. Okay, that's Texas, man. So do you think there's any world where they're going to elect a vegan senator by the name of James Tallarico? There's a poll out today that says he's winning by 5 points. But if we were going to get technical, there was a poll out. Hold on a second. Francesca Hong, who lost the Wisconsin governor's primary, was leading by more than 20 points in 5 different polls. And she lost the race. The Iowa Register had Kamala beating Trump by 14 points. Kamala Harris. Now, to be clear, 5 of those points were on her license. She's a bit of a drinker. But the fact remains, a lot of people are cynical when it comes to polls. And when you hear somebody get on my show and tell me we have 4 grills on our property, that tells me James Tallarico is a bigger liability than anyone in the media happens to be telling you.
2: That's why I don't read the newspaper, because it's garbage. And the editor that let it come out is garbage.
0: I agree. But now's no time to disparage the media. We've got Nick Lowry coming up to talk Sydney Sweeney's boobs. Hot damn.
3: What does it mean to be here for good? It means being here for the best of Broadway standing ovations, for the shop owner who knows your order by heart, and for the mentors who leave a lasting impact. Here for cheering on the Spokane Indians, and for the moment your youngest son soars over the high jump at the West Coast Championships. Here for Colville, Sandpoint, and the Tri-Cities. Here for your family, your neighbors, for you. STCU, here for good.
4: I'm Therese Crowley. President Trump posting the failing nation of Iran wants to make a deal quickly and badly. I will determine whether or not the USA will choose to engage. The price of diesel up to $6.23 a gallon, says AAA, while the Iran-backed Houthis threaten Saudi Arabia's oil transport. President Trump tells AI doomers, I'm not downplaying, but it's going to be more good than bad. Vice President Vance says the key is regulation.
5: We obviously have a lot of folks on both sides of the aisle with a strong opinion, but any regulatory regime, you'd like, ideally, Congress and the White House to agree on it so that we actually are able to make it stick and so that we actually get some real consensus behind it.
4: Costumer to the stars, the legendary Bob Mackey has died, age 87, known as the Sultan of Sequins for dressing the greats from Diana Ross to Cher and Carol Burnett to Elton John. 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
7: Good morning, I'm Doug Donahoe with your Wild Horse Resort and Casino weather update. It'll be mostly sunny and windy at times with winds gusting as high as 20 miles an hour. Today's high temperatures throughout the area will be in the low 70s. Tonight we'll see a few clouds move in and overnight temperatures in the low to mid 40s. And for tomorrow, mostly cloudy and temperatures right around 70. For weather anytime, go to ElkhornMediaGroup.com. 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

0: Across America with Jimmy Failla, fired up to talk to this next guest, who is not only the most accurate kicker in NFL history, but he's one of the few big stars who would agree to go on our show twice. Nobody goes on this show twice, but somehow Nick Lowry is back to probably fire his publicist on air. Hey, man.
1: What do you mean? I get to be on with Jimmy Failla. I mean, all of us today need to laugh a little bit more. There's so much crap going on all over the world, crazy people, crazy ideologies. We got to laugh at ourselves and by the way, get entertainment like the National Football League.
0: Amen. Amen to that. Your Chiefs got a big one tonight against the Broncos. That's got to be exciting, right? Do you still get fired up for opening day even though you don't play?
1: Buddy, I walk into the stadium and I'm like, I'm going to kick a 68-yard field goal. But then again, those aren't too hard to do anymore, apparently.
0: Well, now that they're letting guys from the NFL try to go back to the NCAA, has Ohio State reached out to you? Because my wife's a big Buckeye and they could use a kicker right now.
1: Oh, gosh.
0: You don't have to touch
1: that was
0: that.
1: A hell of a game. I actually did two leadership programs for Arch Manning at the Newman School, where his father and uncles went, mm-hmm. and he was amazing back then. Mm-hmm. And what a comeback. I mean, it's
0: that
1: tough. The poor guy's only making $16 million a year, so he's struggling.
0: We're trying to start a GoFundMe for him. I mean, how a college kid can get by on $16 million in this economy? I'm right there with you. Nick Lowry's book, Naked and Alone with 80,000 People, from 11 NFL Rejections to Hall of Fame Glory. Listen. We make a lot about your 11 rejections in the NFL, but to be clear, my producer Mikey gets rejected 11 times a day at happy hour. So,
1: you know, He's still trying, though.
0: Yeah, he is. Maybe your book inspired him. Your book is the reason Mikey continues to buy espresso martinis.
1: Keep going. It's a little bit like Jim Carrey. So, one in a million. So you're saying I got a chance.
0: Your book is Naked and Alone with 80,000 People. Mikey's is Naked and Alone with Nobody. It's coming out in a few months. I kid. But there's so much to get to as the NFL season gets underway. I'm excited as you are. And I'm also, there's a weird number that you probably didn't know. So yesterday, our local teams, the Jets and Giants, both won an opening day. The last time it actually happened.
1: How about that?
0: I know. For real, what are the odds? The last time it happened, though, the Yankees won the World Series. It was 2009. So it's been 17 years since the Jets and Giants both won their home opener. So maybe a good sign for my Yankees. Should I be getting on one of these betting sites?
1: I'm not a bettor, so I'd stay away. But I will say the thing that I noticed right off the bat, and Aaron Glenn was a rookie with me my first year with the Jets, is the swagger and the culture with the Jets. Mm-hmm. And frankly, John Harbaugh has brought the same thing to the Giants. There's a confidence. And Scataboo, you know, he was Arizona State, so I got to see him quite a bit. Mm-hmm. He's the real deal. You know, he's playing with blood coming out of his nose. He's the toughest SOB. And you got to have, if you can have one player like that on every team, it just takes the team to another level because, you know, there's some guys that really prefer not to be hit all day, and he loves it. And so the Giants, I think, with a great cocky quarterback and incredibly well-coached team, the Jets with a new swagger, that's pretty cool stuff. That hasn't happened for a while.
0: Yep, we're talking to Nick Lowry, the most accurate kicker in NFL history. He is, of course, a survivor of the New York Jets franchise. But give me a second on that. Swagger probably goes a lot further than the average person can articulate when they're following a sports team day in and day out. Is there a carryover when it comes to culture in teams? Can coaches instantaneously change the fortunes of a team by giving it a little more of that? It's almost like civic pride. Is that what it is?
1: Yes. And by the way, most accurate kicker in NFL history for a generation from 80 to 2000.
0: Okay.
1: Not today, but the balls are broken. And we'll talk about that, too, by the way.
0: Why
1: they're flying out of space. But Marty Schottenheimer, Jimmy, literally in a few weeks with the same personnel, the Kansas City Chiefs had a swagger and a toughness and a cohesiveness we had never had in the 80s. Mm-hmm. So the coach really does mean that. And coaches, really, when they call them field generals, it's quite accurate. Mm-hmm. They dominate their personality. Absolute ownership makes a difference, too. But the head coach makes such a difference. Andy Reid, you know, he's very different from Marty Schottenheimer, but he's tough under all that sweetness. He's a tough dude, too. And the way the team respects and loves the coach, Dick Vermeil, another guy I got to know very well with the Chiefs, they know that coach cares about them. Some of them don't express it as much as others, but they know that they expect the most. I love the fact that, hey, I had to work my tail off. And as Marty said to me the very first time I talked to him, you know, I don't know about kickers. You make your kicks, you'll be here. You don't, I got six phone numbers right here. And I love that. In other words, you're accountable. And a lot of people run from accountability.
0: Yes. Well, what I love about your book, Naked and Alone with 80,000 People, we talked about this the last time you were on, is it actually does inspire people to invest in themselves and hold themselves more accountable, and that's actually the most invigorating thing you can do on a personal level is own your own success and defeat and learn from those defeats and turn them into assets. That's a lot of what your book's about, right?
1: You know, I'm going to guess here that Jimmy Failla had times when he wasn't perceived as funny as he is now. And you just keep telling those jokes, buddy. You get the guy who's, you know, making out his little comments from out in the balcony somewhere, and you take him down.
0: Whoa.
1: Get better
0: can
1: at taking
0: just,
1: down
0: can
1: those
0: I just,
1: guys.
0: Can I just jump in? There was no balcony at any venue I started out as. I was in opium dens and meth labs, but you're right. There has to be this percentage of your brain that deludes you into keep going, you know?
1: Yeah.
0: You have to have that vision. So like to this point, when you're rejected 11 times in the NFL, but you understand that you have this vision, you have this worldview that's going to end the way yours did, that's essentially what became your North Star, right? Is someone can tell you no, but no one can tell you to quit but you.
1: You know, after 2 years, I went from being rejected, even though I was out kicking a bunch of guys that weren't as good as me, to being confident and not feeling guilty that I was ready to beat out the greatest kicker in the history of the game at that point, who became the first kicker in the Hall of Fame, Jan Stenner, who's become a dear friend.
0: Oh, cool.
1: Didn't like me the first couple of years, but I was ready because I'd paid my dues. So everybody out there, when you're willing to do whatever it takes and answer that question, am I willing to do whatever it takes to be the best?
0: Yeah.
1: Amazing things happen. Maybe not in 1 month.
0: Yeah.
1: Tony Robbins definitely helped me at one point, but it's 2 years. You can transform completely from an underappreciated comedian to one of the stars of Fox Television and the national radio scene.
0: I did not know that you are a friend, an associate of Tony Robbins. So I had Tony Robbins on my TV show, right? And I was trying to explain to him that I am the low budget version of him when I was a cab driver. Because people get into a taxi and they dump every one of their issues on you because they know you're never going to see them again. And then the problem is sometimes you see them again. And now you've got to ride to the airport with the guy who told you he likes to get spanked by a G.I. Joe, you know, and all you have in your dashboard is Cobra Commander. It gets odd is the point I'm trying to make. But there's value in conversation and just talking about your problems and your adversities out loud that a lot of people that a lot of people benefit from. And I'm telling you this. We had this discussion last time you were on. Your book is so helpful to anybody listening to this, whether they like football or not, because every one of these fundamentals carries on into any other forum of your life, relationships, business, entrepreneurship, anything you're doing. Yeah. The tenets of success are the same. Work your ass off, hold yourself accountable, learn from mistakes.
1: Yeah. Stick with it so long, and then eventually the constellations, you know, align and the right person appreciates you, et cetera. The thing about being a kicker, also the other analogy is don't make excuses.
0: Yeah.
1: Shut up. Get it done. When you don't make it, figure it out and then get ready for the next one.
0: Okay. Well, let me throw this at you because there was a guy that said to me that the balls in the NFL have something going on to make the field goals as crazy as they are. I'm not supposed to reveal my sources, but it rhymes with Nick Lowry. What do you make of the balls in the NFL right now and these 100-yard field goals or whatever the hell I'm witnessing now?
1: Well, so Jan and I were sitting in the ownership suite with Clark Hunt and his wife Tavia watching a game. And this is about 10, 11, 12 years ago. Mm-hmm. And he said, Nick, you gotta talk about this. Look at how far the balls are going. Because for the first time, if you ever played baseball, Jimmy, that new mitt, you couldn't catch anything. You had to work it in. And the same thing when the new balls in the NFL came out, they're much harder. They wouldn't go as far. But if you could break them in, They'd go 5, 6, 7 yards further. That happened about 11, 12 years ago. And all you have to do is see the average punt, the average field goal went up. But two years ago, the kickers, and this is directly from Harrison Butker, who's a tremendous kicker for the Chiefs, had 2 59-yarders and a 69-yarder in the preseason. This year, a lot of big kicks in the Super Bowls and playoffs. And he said they can have the game balls that they kick for 3 weeks. Now, if this was baseball, they'd be talking about juiced baseballs. Yeah. But for some reason, they don't tend to cover it. And that means the ball's going 9, 10 yards farther. Now, the kickers are better now, but they're not that much better. And I had, in my very first field goals, a 57-yarder and a 50-yarder in 1980. I had 3 of the 5 longest in NFL history, 58, 58, and 57 by 1985. If I was kicking the balls they have today, I think they'd go a lot farther as well. In fact, anybody that wants to Google this, Google Nick Lowry 5 field goals Raiders, and there's a 1-minute video with O.J. Simpson on the sidelines Thursday Night Football watching me kick it going, that looked like it could have gone 70 yards.
0: O.J. Simpson, the NFL's all-time leader in fleeing yardage. That's crazy. That's a crazy television. So then give me this though. Is there a part of you, you're not a gambler, but I know that obviously with the advances in fantasy football and all of the, you know, hypothetical proposition bets and things like that, there's probably a benefit to the league in making it easier to score and kick field goals from further distances because the incentive is they want more points on the board. Do they not?
1: I think they, you know, with AI and all the accelerated ways to analyze attendance and focus, you know, they measure how long somebody watches as well as whether they're watching. They go up when there's more scoring. In the end, of course, great defenses tends to be more important for the winner in the Super Bowl. But I think they like that. And they like the excitement. I just think that the statistics are a little bit, shall we say, exaggerated now because the balls are much easier to kick.
0: Yeah, I could see that, and that makes sense. So tonight, you're walking into that stadium, are you not?
1: Yes, sir.
0: You are, yeah, you're going to, you have to. I mean, you're Chiefs royalty. That's a big damn deal. What is a Monday night football for Nick Lowry consist of? Is there a 7-hour tailgate? Like, what am I going to see when I turn on my TV?
1: You know, the Chiefs and Mark Donovan and Clark Hunt, they have created an incredible in-game experience. And then we have great entertainment on the field with Casey Wolf, who's hilarious. Obviously, the cheerleaders, all that. Usually, there's an A-10 Warthog or a stealth bomber flying overhead right before the game, which just gets you crazy.
0: Yeah, yeah.
1: But it's more the faith in this team and the intensity. And of course, Patrick Mahomes and Travis Kelce, not to mention Taylor Swift, who's going to be there, I'm sure.
0: I was going to ask.
1: That adds a certain celebrity to it. And Patrick, when you've got leaders that not only are great players, but great human beings, I mean, they really are great people. And they make sure everybody on the team feels seen and heard and important. Man, you feel that as a player, and you certainly feel that in the stands as well. And even though last year was the big exception, hopefully we'll turn it around this year. I'm a little worried about our offensive line. We're missing our left tackle, Josh Simmons, and we got to protect the greatest quarterback we've ever had.
0: Yeah, he's something. We're talking to the great Nick Lowry. Are you planning to give Travis Kelce a hard time about the rumor that they had a buffet at their wedding?
1: No, because it was a first-class buffet, and everybody that went there, as opposed to the knuckleheads who weren't invited, said it was arguably the greatest night of their lives where they all felt important. And by the way, this is the other thing about Patrick Mahomes and Travis and Taylor. They handle their success.
0: Yeah.
1: As well as anybody I've ever seen.
0: Yes.
1: So all those other people, get a life, please.
0: My concern for them is that they got married at Madison Square Garden, and I was afraid the Knicks fans were going to burn their limos because the Knicks fans lit everything on fire after we won the NBA championship.
1: Yeah, and Donald Trump did not try to go to the wedding reception, so that probably was good. That would have hurt a little bit of the traffic around Madison Square Garden.
0: Well, everybody, you know, it's funny. Since we talk about football and the Trump man back in the day, he had wanted to buy the New Jersey Generals back when that league was happening. You know, everybody always tells me Trump would be a good football coach. I don't think he would be for one reason. You can't have a 2-hour and 30-minute pregame speech from the coach. Is that not going to burn out the locker room?
1: You know, I think after a while, you need to learn a little bit about the proper balance. So I'm not going to go there except to say you've got a little merit to that insight. You know? And you know what? The smart coaches will always say this. Uh-huh. I do my coaching, but it's the players that win the games. They got to get on the field and do the work.
0: Amen. I'm with you. Good luck tonight. Enjoy that tailgate.
1: Thank you. Thank you, brother.
0: The book, Naked and Alone with 80,000 People, the author, Nick Lowry, say something nice to Taylor for Mikey, okay? In case she's having second thoughts with Travis, tell her Mikey's still available, okay?
1: Mikey is available. And keep going. Maybe that 12th time, buddy, you will be accepted, embraced, and life will be great.
0: He's not buying it. I can hear him inflating the doll as we speak, but thanks for trying. The great Nick Lowry. We're back after this.
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3: 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He has what I call it.
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0: There it is. Fox Across America with Jimmy Fallon holding this country together 1 hour of radio at a time in the next hour. Okay, and we made it through this hour, I would say, in stellar fashion.
1: You can't handle the truth.
0: Okay, but in the next, that's funny. Another cheap shot at the champ. Donald Trump spent his entire Republican convention in October 24th with a guy by the name of Byron Donald sitting next to him in the box. Byron Donald, of course, as a freshman congressman, was one of the very first guests we booked on this show and has become a weekly guest that we have a great relationship with over the years. But when Byron was sitting next to Trump at the RNC, I was like, yo, this is a big damn deal, because if he's hanging out next to Trump, okay, that means there's a very bright future for Byron Donalds in the Republican Party. Well, wouldn't you know it, as we sit here right now, Byron Donalds is the front runner to be the next Republican governor and the next governor in the great state of Florida. Okay, we're going to talk about it in the next hour. Why? Because we love hanging with BD, especially on a football Monday, because the guy will talk sports with you all day. But two, his opponent, David Jolly, says he wants to campaign with Kamala Harris.
2: Kamala's awful with her weird laugh.
0: I don't know why anybody in their right mind would do this, but in politics and sports, it is known as an unforced era. And I will explain.

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1: Good morning, I'm Doug Donahoe with your Wild Horse Resort and Casino weather update. It'll be mostly sunny and windy at times with winds gusting as high as 20 miles an hour. Today's high temperatures throughout the area will be in the low 70s. Tonight we'll see a few clouds move in and overnight temperatures in the low to mid 40s. And for tomorrow, mostly cloudy and temperatures right around 70. For weather anytime, go to ElkhornMediaGroup.com. 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
4: A reversal on climate policy. I'm Lisa Brady, Fox News. The EPA moving to repeal Biden and Obama-era rules limiting greenhouse gas emissions from power plants fueled by coal and natural gas. It's a change that could face legal challenges as the Trump administration focuses on reducing regulatory hurdles that cost businesses billions and on unleashing American energy to help lower fuel costs.
5: This as Americans filling up the gas tank today are shelling out $4.31 to fill up. That jump after a critical oil pipeline that takes oil from the Persian Gulf across Saudi Arabia to the Red Sea was hit by Iraqi drones and shut down.
4: Fox Business's Lauren Simonetti in Houston, where administration officials are hosting an energy abundance meeting with officials from the G20 and Venezuela. President Trump now says the warning about AI taking over the world and destroying humanity is a hoax. His latest post a short time ago, building on one earlier, that calls it a sick conspiracy against AI and data centers, adding the only one happy about that is China, as he warns against falling behind adversaries in the AI race. But some top Democrats in Congress are calling for new regulations.
6: Senate Minority Leader Chuck Schumer has called for an all-senators classified briefing on AI development, writing that the warning bells are ringing louder than ever and the Trump administration's looking the other way. The new reaction comes after a former researcher at Anthropic and OpenAI said these companies are gambling with our lives. Anthropic CEO Dario Amodei said over the weekend the industry's lied about the risks for too long. He and the head of OpenAI both had conversations with Senate Intelligence Committee ranking member Mark Warner over the weekend.
4: Fox's Jessica Rosenthal, Vice President J.D. Vance telling reporters.
7: We obviously have a lot of folks on both sides of the aisle with a strong opinion, but any regulatory regime you'd like, ideally, Congress and the White House to agree on it so that we actually are able to make it stick and so that we actually get some real consensus behind it.
4: America's listening to Fox News.
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1: Denver is suing the Department of Homeland Security, aiming to block ICE agents from going to voting sites, drawing criticism from the Trump border czar.
2: Tom Homan calls the Denver lawsuit an overreach that interferes with federal mandates. Now, that suit aims to create a protective buffer zone around voting locations. City officials argue the visible presence of federal agents near ballots creates a chilling effect, deterring eligible voters from exercising their civic duty out of fear of detention. Homan says that is a bogus argument.
3: There is no plan for immigration enforcement action at polling places. It's just another attempt to smear ICE and smear the president.
2: It is now up to federal courts to balance local election authorities against federal law enforcement powers.
1: Fox Business's Ashley Webster, the DHS secretary, has suggested ICE agents could go to polling places if they have a warrant for someone they're trying to find. A Republican nominee for a statewide office in Texas is facing backlash over social media posts criticizing the University of Texas and its student population.
4: Outgoing U.S. Senator John Cornyn, among some Republicans, condemning Beau French, who on X shared a photo of students celebrating the Texas Longhorns football win, suggesting the school is prioritizing foreign students over Texans. Cornyn and others calling the comments racist, saying that French is unfit for office. French is defending his remarks, saying in another post that it wasn't criticism of students themselves, but of immigration and admissions policies that he says are not serving in the interests of Texans. The controversy as French campaigns for a statewide office on the Texas Railroad Commission, a seat that a Democrat hasn't held for decades. Jeff Manosso, Fox News.
1: Stocks are lower but have been fluctuating, though right now the Dow is down 145 points as oil prices rise. Elisa Brady, this is Fox News.
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6: What does it mean to be here for good? 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

0: Little bonus Eddie Van Halen for the final hour of Fox Across America with Jimmy Failla, fired up to bring in Byron Donalds, superstar congressman from the great state of Florida. He is now the front runner to be the next governor in the great state of Florida. We're campaigning against a guy by the name of David Jolly, who did an interview yesterday vowing to campaign with Kamala Harris.
1: That was a hot mess inside a dumpster fire, inside a train wreck.
0: We're going to talk about it with BD when he joins us later in the hour, but we begin at the tippy top of the hour with some you and me time. Today is, of course, a seminal day in our illustrious history as we're being heard for the first time ever on the legendary Freedom AM 1490 and 103.9 FM, which is out in Big Spring, Texas. So we're talking Odessa, we're talking Midland. You know what we're talking about? We're talking about the very best part of America.
2: Correctamundo.
0: Dude, I love Texas. I visited every one of our Texas markets multiple times, which is one of the reasons the wardrobe department here at Fox is chasing me with an Ozempic needle as we speak. Okay, I like to eat. And if you like to be in Texas, that's pretty much all they do is feed you.
2: Put that cookie down now!
0: Oh, there's the wardrobe department again. Texans don't know the difference between hospitality and a hazing ritual. When a Texan says he'd like to buy you a beer, he means 53 beers.
3: That is correct.
0: They're not buying you a beer. If someone says, yeah, you want to have a rib? You want to try the ribs? You're not trying a rib. You're trying a life-changing amount of food. That's what's happening.
2: Don't call him a fat pig.
0: No, I'm calling myself a fat. You don't have to make fun of me.
2: Sir, please do not call him a fat pig.
0: But I am not the member of this staff who is making the most headlines today here in the Fox News building. I got to bring Mikey on for a second because there's two reasons we need you on the show. First and foremost is your area of expertise, which is Sydney Sweeney's boobs. Can we acknowledge that over the course of your time on this show, you have become such an expert on women's anatomy, there's now an entire parade dedicated to it. Is that correct?
4: I can confirm.
0: We call it Mikey's Babe Parade. And if you are a weekly or daily listener of this show, something you'll come to notice is anytime I am not on the air, for some reason, there's about 10 female guests that are in this studio instead.
5: Hubba, hubba.
0: It is known affectionately in media called Mikey's Babe Parade. Mikey has the Sydney Sweeney controversy that he hit me to this morning that I knew nothing about, but it makes perfect sense once I hear Sydney Sweeney is in the headlines. That you would be attuned to this. Is this the first story in your feed? Because that says a lot about what you're searching.
4: Well, it was also the first story on my Twitter feed the day it came out.
0: Is that true?
4: Yeah. I turned to Josh. I'm like, have you seen this new ad?
0: Oh, my God. Well, one thing everybody needs to know around the country is Mikey is one of the faces of the show. I mean, he is as relevant as anyone who calls in, as anybody who appears weekly on the show. But we have been reliably informed by our sources in the media. Mikey is getting a new job here at Fox News. He's going to be working in some shape or form in the headlines division. Is that what it's called, Mikey? But as we make this announcement on the air, what you need to understand is Mikey actually leaving our show? No, they're giving him a job. Okay, we're actually bringing in a new producer from the Guy Benson show named Christine Bragg.
6: That's stupid. Use your common sense.
0: No, that was not me playing that. That was anyone who knows Christine playing that. We wish her the best of luck. We think she's going to be fine. But Mikey's going to be operating in a new capacity down the hall. But you have agreed to do what? A segment called what, Mikey?
4: Mikey Mondays.
0: Mikey, right? Mondays.
4: We have soft launch.
0: Because you can't have Mikey off the show, so you're going to get him on the air now instead of as a producer. That's a big damn deal. Josh, be up front with me. Is Mikey Mondays a bad idea?
7: I mean, as long as there's a steady stream of new Sydney Sweeney commercials, we'll be fine.
0: That's what I mean. Because when it's Sydney Sweeney, that means there's a corporation involved. You get American Eagle, you got some gambling outlet that advertises on NFL sites. We're safe. But if we don't get Sydney Sweeney, that means Mikey is going to be bringing up OnlyFans models. Am I right?
7: I mean, it'd be a way for us to branch out and, you know, figure out new streams of news.
0: This isn't, Mikey, I'm being upfront about this, okay? You have expertly, and we'll discuss this in time because you're not like leaving anytime soon, but you have expertly produced this radio show for the better part of almost 7 years. When you started,
4: that long?
0: Is it out of 6-7 years? It feels longer to me. I'm kidding. Stop it. Okay, but your ability to produce 3 hours of a daily talk show, I think, is a lot easier than producing an actual segment that you're the star of.
4: Okay. I agree.
0: Is there more pressure to do a Mikey Monday than there is to do an entire Monday radio show for somebody else?
4: I think there's going to be, and I should probably give people the heads up. I have a face for radio, as we've all...
0: Stop it, Mikey. Yeah. It is my job to carry the segment as the host of the show. You're just going to come by and make sure we have updates on all things Mikey, because you're somebody this audience knows. Like, you've met people. Not a lot of people, because we took you to a few markets and we're like, we probably shouldn't do this. I'm kidding. not too many people, but enough
4: Bank
0: people.
4: Puppy, right?
0: Yeah, but let me ask you this, and we'll do this on the air when she gets back, because I think Christine is guys in Kansas City this week, so she has to carry his luggage around the airport and get his Coke Zeros and stuff like that. But how is Christine behind the scenes? Are you guys getting along?
4: Oh, Christine's awesome. I've known her for years, and I couldn't have asked for probably a better person to be taking over this job after me.
0: Yeah, because she's your homie and she likes you and wants you around. You don't want some cutthroat dirtbag who comes in from a news background. You want Christine, who is arguably, I would argue, a much bigger hot mess than you are.
4: Well, I mean, it just depends on who you ask. Right?
0: Although that is true, because as banged up as Christine gets, I have never put her into an Uber with an executive here at Fox, handed the man a pile of cash, and said, I'm sorry for whatever comes next. I've never done that with Christine. Okay.
4: Yeah, that was something, right?
0: When you bring a guy to a place called the Spanked Puppy, okay, it's implied that everybody there is going to be a little off. So the idea that your guy is the one who stands out the most, though, Mikey, that's something to say.
4: No. This was actually at a bar down the street.
0: I know. I'm talking about a different excursion when we went to the Spanked Puppy and I found out that you don't know how to drink. And what I mean by that is Mikey drinks quite frequently, but when he was younger and he first started on the show, he was like 12 years old. So he was having he'd have a beer first, then a glass of wine, then switch to a Long Island iced tea, then he's got a margarita.
4: Do you still do that?
0: What? Come on, Mikey.
5: That's not right.
0: What's wrong with you?
4: I remember being okay at the Spanked Puppy, though. There were other times that, no, I was not.
0: You
4: Tampa,
0: know why,
4: probably. It was iffy.
0: You were okay relative to who else was there. The people at the Spanked Puppy were so drunk. Remember the guy who wanted me to drive his motorcycle?
4: Oh, yeah, he still calls in, right?
0: I'm not riding your motorcycle. I had to do this at the Lake of the Ozarks. The guy wanted me to drive his Corvette so bad, and he was so hammered. These guys want to be able to tell people you drove my car, that I just lied and told him I did. I'm like, where were you? I was just, we were just outside like for an hour. Where the hell were you? And he was like, get out of here. Picture it didn't happen. But I had the presence of mind to take a picture of me in the car before I, and didn't actually drive it. What do you think of that?
4: That was great.
0: Yeah.
4: And then we went back inside, right? I had that, the poutine or whatever? That was really good there.
0: Yeah,
4: that was
0: good. They fed us good at the Spanked Puppy. We're working on another date with them. You'll have to come. It's a reunion. Even if you're in your new fancy pants gig, you still have to come be a part of that. But yes, that was the breaking news of the day here at Fox, as Mikey is transitioning into a new gig. It's a big fancy pants headlines radio gig, but you're going to hear him on the show regularly from Mikey Mondays. And Christine Bragg, who is a bit of a hot mess in her own right, is going to come in and be producing the show Monday through Friday and working on my TV show just the same. So she's got a lot to do, but mainly drag my producer Annie out of bars on the Lower East Side on Friday nights, because Annie comes on all sweet and demure and little sweet Annie. You see her on social media, but she's like a population control device on the weekends. But Annie, also not the woman I'm focused on right now. Let's get back to Sydney Sweeney. So why is it controversial that Sydney Sweeney is doing sexy sports gambling ads? I've seen all kinds of sports gambling ads. Shouldn't the bigger concern not be how Sydney Sweeney portrays women, but that 80% of the boys in America now have a gambling problem, Mikey?
4: Yeah, and you can kind of count me in that area. No, I'm kidding. I'm kidding. I control it better than I did. It's like drinking. It's like, yeah, you got to know how to do it after a certain... Yeah, I don't know. I didn't have a problem with it when I saw the ad. Doesn't mean I'm signing up for that thing, because I think it's one of those like prediction markets.
0: Yeah,
4: it's not even an app.
0: But that's what I wanted to ask you and Josh. Like, if you're gambling, like the president, I don't think endorsements matter in gambling. I could be wrong about that, but I think if you're gambling, it's not because like, oh wow, there's a picture of Sydney Sweeney. It's because you're trying to make money. No, but is there a psychology to seeing the hot girl and maybe thinking, well, if I won money, I could get a girl like that? Is that what it is, Josh?
7: Oh, totally. I mean, that's just an age-old thing. I mean, going back to even before the sports marketing. It was all the poker magazines, all that stuff. It's ingrained in it.
0: Yeah.
7: They're not threatening the athletes.
0: Yeah.
7: Not yet, for whatever reason, they're making up that, you know, Sidney Sweeney is threatening them.
0: Yeah. I love this New York Times piece you guys sent me, which is they're mad at how Sidney Sweeney portrays female athletes. Okay. Number one, she's not pretending to be an athlete. Number two, the liberals are letting people with penises portray female athletes. You know what I mean?
4: Exactly. Yeah, exactly.
0: Like, how is this even a thing? Okay. I don't think this is real. I just think at this point, because she's such a lightning rod from the American Eagle thing, that you can't associate her with something without someone writing a think piece about how this is really problematic. You know what I'm saying?
4: I think you're right. Yeah.
0: That's what it is. Because everybody, it's so bizarre, man. But especially these things, this is Amalie Clayton. She's a sports journalist, joined The Athletic summer of 2026. Before joining The Athletic, she worked as a freelance journalist writing for outlets including DAZN, The Mirror, the rugby paper. And she holds all kinds of fancy pants degrees that I can't pronounce. So she is educated beyond all believable bounds. But in my opinion, the more educated a person has become, the more impossible their social positions are. You know what I'm saying?
4: Yeah.
0: Because Sydney Sweeney is not a threat to women because she does female athletes, but she doesn't have a biological advantage over them. Like, men are a threat to female athletes. But do you think anybody as educated as Amalie Clayton, who went to Liverpool John Moores University, okay, and also has a degree in biochemistry? Biochemistry. Do you think the biochemistry lady is going to say a coarse word about men beating up women in a boxing ring? No, right?
4: Nope.
0: So this is just all of that same stupid grievance social justice politics that gets clicks but isn't really supported by any substance, I don't think. Mikey, will you still be allowed to report on things like Sidney Sweeney down the hall, or are they trying to, like, how's this going to
4: work? I mean, it depends. I think because of who I'll be working with, it's a lot of the video stuff.
0: Oh, the video stuff.
4: So that means, like, stuff from this show, even.
0: I would trust you around an open bar more than videos. What kind of blockers do they have on the videos you're importing day in and day out? I'm kidding. I think you're going to do great. Mike, you got a lot of time left on the show, and you're not actually leaving it when you go to your new position. But I think people needed to hear this on the Monday, because I think Lord Radio is going to announce this with Christine later on his show.
4: Oh, yeah, I've heard that. Yeah.
0: How do you think that goes down?
4: Well,
0: she's like, she's out in Kansas City. They're going to the Chiefs game, by the way. I should have hooked them up with Nick Lowry. Nick Lowry knows Taylor Swift. Did you know that?
4: I know. He'd probably get a picture with her, right?
0: Yeah, that's insane. That Nick Lowry knows Taylor Swift, knows Patrick Mahomes. I mean, he's the most
4: Gracie Hunt.
0: Yeah, he knows. Yeah. I know. Is she secretly your favorite?
4: Yeah.
0: She's hotter than Taylor Swift, right?
4: Oh, 100%. Yeah.
0: Wow.
4: And Mahomes' wife.
0: Mahomes' wife is all right. Is that Brittany Mahomes?
4: Yeah.
0: What happened to Jackson Mahomes? Remember the influencer who was a little controversial in his own right?
4: Oh, yeah. Didn't he get, like, arrested at one point or something?
0: Oh, I don't know.
4: Or, I don't know.
0: I mean, I think you're confusing him with Patrick Mahomes Sr.
4: Oh, yeah, well, him too, but...
0: File this under a conversation we wouldn't have when Nick Lowry was on the show. Josh, what can you give me on the Mahomeses, other than one of them wasn't a very good pitcher for the Mets?
7: I think finally somebody had a nice little sit-down with Jackson and said, cut it out with the TikTok.
0: Right?
7: I think that arrest that Mikey was referring to, I think that was finally the line for Jackson and all his antics.
0: They reeled him in. All right, that makes sense. So Jackson Mahomes probably there. Yeah, they put a shock collar on that guy and said no more TikTok. Well, since we had this conversation, Chiefs at home against the Broncos tonight. The line is one. Where do you guys weigh in?
4: One in favor of the Chiefs.
0: Yes.
4: I think you actually have to go Denver with that. Yeah.
0: You do?
4: Yeah.
0: Wow, Josh.
7: Yeah, I'm going Denver. I mean, I don't know. It's Mahomes' first game back since his injury. Mm-hmm. I mean, then again, Scadaboo looked pretty good yesterday.
4: Yes, he did.
7: The same injury. So
4: and neighbors.
7: Who knows?
0: Yeah, well, he was playing against the Cowboys, though. I'm kidding.
7: True.
0: Chief shot at our new Texas affiliate. Don't go anywhere. Byron Donalds, favorite for the next governor of Florida. Also the best handicapper in Washington, D.C. He'll give us some picks when we come back.
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17: I'm Gianna Gelosi with your Fox True Crime Minute. Gilgo Beach serial killer Rex Huerman was disciplined for drug possession and smuggling a package into the infamous Little Siberia prison where he's set to spend the rest of his life. The New York Post reporting the 62-year-old was caught by correctional officers in mid-July trying to smuggle something into prison and was later found with unspecified drugs. The serial killer is locked away in one of New York State's oldest prisons, the Clinton Correctional Facility in Dannemora, up in the Adirondack Mountains near the Canadian border. The former Manhattan architect admitted in April to killing and dumping the bodies of eight women along desolate stretches of Long Island. Their bound and dismembered bodies began to be uncovered in December of 2010. In June, he was sentenced to multiple life sentences as part of a plea and is expected to participate in a Mindhunter-style program to help the FBI figure out what drove him to kill. 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I'm Gianna Gelosi with your Fox True Crime Minute.
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0: morning. There it is. Fox Across America with Jimmy Fallon. Talked about a lot today. AI, Sydney Sweeney, Byron Donalds is coming by. We had NFL legend Nick Lowry, the most accurate field goal kicker in NFL history, who is, of course, going to be partying with the Kansas City Chiefs tonight. Monday Night Football, Chiefs going up against the Broncos. You'll also see Jimmy Fallon on Jesse Waters primetime because he knows where the ratings bread is buttered. Do you know Waters refers to me as the ratings fairy? Do you know why he refers to me as the ratings fairy? Because I gave myself that nickname on his show.
1: I admire your honesty.
0: It's just a running joke now, but you'll see me on Jesse a little bit later this evening if you want to check in, get some Fallavision before you turn into Monday Night Football and get crazy. I think the biggest gift to football fans over in Ireland was given by Donald Trump yesterday in County Clare when he announced that he was going to not only cut those $5,000 checks, also said he was eventually going to repeal the tax on Irish whiskey, which I know was a big hit with a lot of my relatives, okay? But the big thing that made the most headlines, I believe, is him giving the EU a hard time on immigration. Here it is, clip 12.
2: I sort of hate to see what's happening with Europe. I hate to see what's happening on trade. I hate to see what's happening on energy. And I hate to see what's happening on immigration. Ooh, that immigration, what you're doing to yourselves, you're just killing yourselves. But we're going to work with them, and we do work with them.
0: So that's Donald Trump saying, I hate what you're doing on immigration. And people try to say, well, that's racist and xenophobic and blah.
3: Democrats are so full of crap.
0: Guys, the European Union is destroying itself. Why? Because mass migration, it doesn't even have anything to do with the social conflict of importing people who don't share your values. Obviously, it has everything to do with that in terms of how it upends your society and the roving rape gangs that they're dealing with. Over in Europe, if you want to Google that, it's a real dark conversation that I'm not dying to have at the moment. But the bigger issue is the logistical and financial burden. Look at Springfield, Ohio. Everybody hears Springfield, Ohio, and they go, wow, that's the place where Donald Trump said they were eating the dogs and they were eating the cats. And yes, that was a pretty viral clip. They're eating the dogs. They're eating the cats. Okay, but the bigger issue is they took 66,000 people and dumped them into a town that basically had about that many people living in it, maybe a little bit less. And you know what happened? Okay, it drove up the cost of everything. In the process, it devalued labor and made the roads a hell of a lot less safer because there were now people on the road that couldn't read the language on the road signs or operate the vehicles that they were driving in. Yeah, not good, right? So the point is, there is a logistical complication that supersedes race, okay? But they'll try to make it about that so they don't have to basically own the responsibility of how they've screwed up their society. That's what we're dealing with in this moment.

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1: CA Vice President J.D. Vance announcing in Kansas City, Missouri today the Trump administration is banning more than 800,000 people from getting support from the federal government. The vice president says these bans are tied to fraudulent small business loans from the federal government during the pandemic.
2: If you screwed the American taxpayer, the federal government is now going to say you're cut off, no more, you shouldn't be applying anymore, and if you do apply, you're no longer able to get those benefits.
1: New York City is leading a lawsuit against the administration over a new rule that would allow the government to deny green cards to immigrants using government-funded programs. New York Attorney General Letitia James cited similar legal action taken under the first Trump administration.
3: When the first Trump administration dramatically expanded the public charge rule, New York challenged it in court. We won, and we intend to win again.
1: The new rule would take effect Friday. 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
5: Good morning, I'm Doug Donahoe with your Wild Horse Resort and Casino weather update. It'll be mostly sunny and windy at times with winds gusting as high as 20 miles an hour. Today's high temperatures throughout the area will be in the low 70s. Tonight, we'll see a few clouds move in and overnight temperatures in the low to mid 40s. And for tomorrow, mostly cloudy and temperatures right around 70. For weather anytime, go to ElkhornMediaGroup.com. 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
12: Bang, there it is. Fox Across America with Jimmy Failla. Fired up to have a big chat with Byron Donalds, front runner for the gubernatorial race down in Florida. I have a clip for you. Believe it or not, when you listen to the show day in and day out, we prep this show, okay? We prep the show. Most people listening to it go, this doesn't sound prepared at all. We prep the show every day.
13: Come on, don't bullshit me.
12: No, we do. Stop it. Here is David Jolly. He's on CBS News Miami, and he's asked about Kamala Harris. This is called a bad answer. Clip 34.
14: Speaking of campaigning with, would you want to have Kamala Harris come and campaign with you?
15: I would welcome anybody in today's Democratic Party. I would also welcome Republican support. The fact is, I think that Kamala Harris should have beaten Donald Trump.
12: Oh, my God.
16: Are you stupid or something?
12: I think Kamala Harris should have beaten Donald Trump.
17: Kamala is so stupid.
12: Kamala Harris was weapons grade stupid. How many clips have I played you of her as the border czar? Remember the famous Lester Holt clip? She was, you ever done a job so poorly that you deny having the job? Like by the time Kamala Harris got the nomination, she denied ever being the border czar, even though she literally worked as a border czar, flew down to the Northern Triangle, conducted a study on the root causes of illegal immigration, and told us it was climate change, which was the reason we had,
18: sell crazy someplace else. We're all stocked up here.
12: Guys, the root cause of illegal immigration under the Biden administration, are you ready for it? It's because they knew they could get in. Why are there 20 million people coming to the border? Because we're letting them in.
19: Country is being destroyed by stupid people, by very stupid people.
12: Okay, if someone comes to your country illegally and you give them free health care, you give them a free hotel room, okay, the message to their family and friends is not don't come. Their message is we made it.
20: Well, we're moving on now.
12: Ergo, 20 million people came into this country illegally under Biden and Kamala.
21: But buenos dias.
12: But when Kamala was asked about the border fuss, this is what she said to Lester Holt.
22: We've been to the border. So this whole thing about the border, we've been to the border. We've been to the border.
23: You haven't been to the border.
22: I haven't been to Europe. And I don't understand the point that you're making.
12: Wow.
24: She is a fraud, a phony, a woman without a moral core, a regular two-faced, mealy-mouthed politician who swings with the wind.
12: We've been to the border, we've been to the border, we've been to the border. You haven't been to the border. Yeah, and I haven't been to Europe. I don't understand the question. I mean, come on.
25: Kamala is a lying sociopath, fact-checked.
12: That's my favorite thing in the world, one of those clips. I have hours of these. But yeah, David Jolly's like, oh, I'd campaign with her. I'd campaign with any Democrat. Because he's part of the same apparatus that the rest of his party is running with, which is we're a big tent party. Socialists that want to dismantle capitalism, it's a big tent. I don't necessarily agree, but big tent. Why? Because that's where the money is.
26: We're paying in cash.
12: The reason they can't disavow the socialists is the socialists have all the donors.
27: It costs a lot of money to run for political office.
12: So you literally let people into your party who say defund the police.
28: Look, if you hate cops just because they're cops, the next time you get in trouble, call a crackhead.
12: John Kennedy, Senator Kennedy. But I bring all of this up because there's this disingenuous thing happening right now in the Democratic Party where even establishment guys like Pete Buttigieg are now saying we need to stack the Supreme Court. We should stack the court. Okay, here's a question that never gets asked. If we need to stack the Supreme Court, do they support the Republicans stacking the court right now then? Of course not. And that's the whole charade. They're like, we need the court to be impartial. That's why the Democrats have to win the next election and appoint a bunch of Democrats to the court. That's what they're doing. I mean, it's such a scam. But why is Pete Buttigieg and a lot of Democrats trying to circle back to all of this stuff about oppression and Jim Crow and everything else? Because they're losing the black vote pretty aggressively. Black Americans hate, and I mean hate, all of this mass migration. Okay, it's why Trump made such massive inroads and got the highest share of the black vote for anybody since Gerald Ford. It's also because a lot of prominent, outspoken black celebrities have now called the Democrats' contribution to the black community into question. How many times have I played you this Charles Barkley clip about Joe Biden?
0: The reason I think the Democratic Party and Mr. Biden, President Biden, is losing black votes is they only care about black people every 4 years. They come into our neighborhoods and say, we're going to make stuff better. We're going to do this. And then finally, us black people are like, yo, man, other than my ability to dunk a basketball, all my neighborhoods are still the same. Our schools are still the same. And that's why I think black people are leaving disappointed in the Democratic Party, because I ain't going to lie, I voted Democratic every time just because I thought it was going to help black people and poor people. Because black people and poor white people, they're in the same boat.
12: But that's Charles Barkley saying Democrats only care about black people every 4 years.
1: I'm Kamala Harris, and I approve this message.
12: Okay. And because they're losing the black vote as aggressively as they are, they've started to resort to other things. Like, here's a Pete Buttigieg. You know what Pete Buttigieg is polling at with black Americans? 0%. Zero. He technically doesn't register 1% in the polls with black Americans. Because Pete Buttigieg is absurd. When he was the transportation secretary, if you remember, he went after racist bridges and roads. He took the notice to airmen, the NOTAM in-flight alert system that pilots used, and changed it to notice to air persons.
2: That was absolutely dreadful.
12: I'll be damned if we're going to have gendered language in the cockpit. But do you understand? If you're a pilot and you can't hear notice to airmen, like that's actually an affront to your ability to do your job, you shouldn't be in charge of the lives of 200 other people on a commercial airliner. You shouldn't. If you're that emotionally and mentally fragile, there is no way in hell that you should be in charge of the whole damn thing. But in any event, Pete Buttigieg, with all of his woke policies that he tried to impose on Americans.
28: Everything woke turns to
12: black people, by and large, rejected the woke agenda. They didn't support defund the police. Elected Democrats did. Woke white people did. Black people didn't want to whack Aunt Jemima. Why? Aunt Jemima was around for 135 years. For real. Same age as Nancy Pelosi. Aunt Jemima. Okay. But black families were getting royalties for portraying Aunt Jemima. They changed models over the course of several decades. So there were three different black families making money for portraying Aunt Jemima. And then some woke white people showed up and were like, actually, the pancakes are racist. No more Aunt Jemima.
3: That's just how white folks will do you.
12: That's how the white folks did them. Okay, and then they canceled Mrs. Butterworth in a knee-jerk reaction. A family was paid to portray her just the same. They actually got rid of Uncle Ben's rice. What do all three of these woke cancellations have in common? Black people stopped getting paid. Black people don't care about whether or not the pancakes are racist. I'm not saying I'm their official spokesperson. But we've got much bigger, you know, fish to fry in a society on behalf of all people. I wrote a New York Times bestseller called Cancel Culture Dictionary. And it was about how every single thing that got canceled offered no deliverable to the people it was canceled in the name of protecting. Okay, but you hear desperate Democrats with no relation to the black community saying things like, oh, Republicans are trying to suppress the black vote. Here's Pete Buttigieg, clip 21.
4: Any strategy to make sure the Democrats win nationwide and in these key races has to include making sure that we engage and support and turn out black communities, especially at a moment like this where the Republican project of systematically dismantling black political representation, especially in the South.
12: All right, let me cut him off right there. Pete Buttigieg says the Republicans are systematically dismantling black representation in the South.
5: You are so full of
12: He says this as I'm about to bring on a candidate for governor in Florida, the most southern state we have, who happens to be a black man. Okay, it is all a grift on behalf of the Democrat Party because they've never delivered for the black community or any community for that matter. So they keep reducing it to an issue of pretend racism.
5: Race is not where the line is drawn. It's God's side and the other side.
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0: There it is, Fox Across America with Jimmy Fallon fired up to talk to this next guest, the frontrunner to be the next governor in the state of Florida. And those polls came out before his opponent said he would campaign with Kamala Harris. Congressman Byron Donalds is in the House. You had to laugh at that clip, no?
1: I did.
0: I mean,
1: I did laugh.
0: I get campaigning with Kamala Harris, if only because she needs a designated driver.
1: Oh, my gosh.
0: But
1: really?
0: But, I mean, again, though, but does that speak to an inability to read not only the room but the country when David Jolly says Kamala should have beaten Trump? He's running in a state that Trump won by 1.4 million voters, man.
1: Again, listen, man, David Jolly, like I keep saying, he's a Trojan horse for the Democrats and the Democrat Socialists. He's trying to run around the state saying he's a moderate. No, he's not. This is a guy who's now proposed a complete government takeover of property insurance in Florida. I've never heard of any moderate ever say anything that ridiculous in my life. By the way, Jimmy, I'll tell you something right now. This is the same guy who said, and I want to quote David Jolly. I want to be clear. He said, this is about 12 years ago, we must never sacrifice our individual freedoms at the altar of big government.
0: Mm-hmm.
1: David Jolly said that. But now he's saying something else. Because the man is a chameleon. The man just wants to be important. That's why he's a Trojan horse for the Democrats and the Democrat Socialists of America.
0: But it's so crazy to me that you have people running for statewide office on things like socialism, where you have a significant percentage of your population that fled socialism, did they not?
1: Yes. Like, all you got to do is spend any time in Hialeah, Doral, or anywhere else, Westchester, Kendall. Just hang out in Miami. Come down to the 305. Uh-huh. You'll see a whole lot of people who know that socialism sucks. They want no part of it.
0: Yeah.
1: But this is where the Democrat Party has taken us, because their ideas continue to be crazy. They don't work in the lives of people. But it's a good news, though, in Florida, Jimmy.
0: Mm-hmm.
1: We're the free state of Florida.
0: You damn right.
1: People want to be free.
0: You damn
1: Even
0: right.
1: Our Democrats want to be free.
0: No, I love that about it. I mean, one thing I can tell you, though, is if we're coming down to the 305, it's not to talk about socialism.
1: What are you going to talk about in the 305, Jimmy?
0: Nothing repeatable on this air, okay? You're going to be the next governor of the state. We've got to measure our comments a little bit, BD. But no, Miami's the best. I mean, I've lost a lot of good men out there over the years. We've had a good time. Sidebar, is the guy with the most swag in Congress, if you're the governor of Florida, is a governor allowed to wear white sport jackets?
1: Oh, yeah, you can wear, especially in Miami, you can wear whatever you want.
0: That's what I was going to ask you.
1: You know, I don't have a white one. I have a light gray one, and it looks very good.
0: In Miami, that's a lot of swag.
1: You got to be able to do it. It's different here.
0: I mean, these days, you strike me as a guy who will wear anything in public except his Dallas Cowboys jersey.
1: Wow, Jimmy, really? That's tough. That's tough after last night's game. I watched the game. Listen, by the way, I got to give credit. It is due. Jim Harbaugh's got the Giants playing very good football.
0: Mm-hmm.
1: They looked good last night.
0: Yep.
1: All clicked. Mm-hmm. I'm going to leave it at that.
0: Yep.
1: But it's just week one. We got more work to do.
0: Cowboys will be back. They'll be back. I'm not worried about it. But at this point, if I had to choose between betting the Cowboys to make the playoffs or hiring Tony Romo as my Uber driver, I don't know who to
1: wow.
0: bet. But I'll leave. You don't owe me that.
1: Is this going to be the whole rest of the show?
0: No.
1: Did Stephen A. Smith put you up to this? And he's the one got you bagging on the Cowboys now? Okay.
0: Listen, Stephen A. Smith, and we've talked about this on the show. He told you he could make you're the one guy who could make him a Republican, because you're forcing an honest conversation into politics that Democrats aren't ready to have. Before you came on, I just played a clip of Pete Buttigieg saying that Republicans are trying to minimize black representation in the government. As you come on as the nominee for governor in Florida, is there anything more disingenuous than this race hustle that they're still trying to peddle in late stage Democrats?
1: No, but the Democrats have always done this, Jimmy. This is the problem. Look, I remember about gerrymandering based mm-hmm. upon race.
0: Yep.
1: And the Supreme Court said you can't do it anymore in America, right? Which everybody says, yeah, that's a smart decision.
0: Mm-hmm.
1: The Democrats don't care about black representation, Jimmy. They care about Democrat representation. Let's be very clear. And I'm going to give you an example. I'm driving through the streets of Miami right now.
0: Mm-hmm.
1: In North Miami was a congressional district where the majority of voters are black.
0: Mm-hmm.
1: Debbie Wasserman Schultz ran in that district against four other black people, and she won the primary. So she's going to be the next member of Congress. I don't hear the Democrats saying anything about black representation now. They don't care about any of that. No. They care about Democrat representation. What Republicans, what we care about is making sure that the right policies get put into place so all people can succeed. But, that's what we care about. But, and another thing, Jimmy, Democrats always come out with their agendas. They're going to do this for black people, that for black people. I've been hearing it as long as I've been paying attention to politics.
0: Yep.
1: They never deliver. They say it every year. They never deliver.
0: It's so funny that you make this point because we just played this Charles Barkley clip. We're talking to Byron Donalds, the Republican nominee for governor of the great state of Florida. And Charles Barkley famously said, he thinks the reason the Democrats are losing black support is that they only care about black people every 4 years. And I don't know how you could argue with Sir Charles on that.
1: You can't. He's right. He's right. And I remember when he said it, what happened? You had Democrat electeds who were black all come out and try to shame Charles Barkley from speaking the truth. But he was right then. It's right today. Democrats do not care about black voting power. They only care about Democrat power, period. Full stop.
0: Amen. BD, one last question and we'll let you run. It is Monday Night Football tonight, first Monday of the year. You are the preeminent sports handicapper in Congress. Obviously, we do this for entertainment purposes only, but you got the Broncos going into Arrowhead Stadium tonight to take on the Kansas City Chiefs. So Mahomes and the Chiefs versus the Broncos. What do you think there? The game's pretty much a pick 'em. What would you do? I don't know what to do, to be honest with you. My staff likes the Broncos, but my staff is also putting on a blonde wig after this to make back the money they lost yesterday. So what do you think?
1: Well, I think the game's a pick 'em, and that's only really because of the tribal chief, Patrick Mahomes, because he is the best quarterback in football.
0: Mm-hmm.
1: But the question is, did the Chiefs fix their offensive line?
0: Yeah.
1: Because if they didn't fix their offensive line, I got the Broncos.
0: If they didn't fix that line, Mahomes is going to get a lot of steps on his Fitbit tonight. He's going to be running for his life.
1: You got that right.
0: I love that. All right, well, listen, we're going all in on the Chiefs then, if that's what you say. Your record last year was like 88%. I know you didn't offer this on the campaign trail, but you could just be betting games from the governor's office. Has anyone ever thought of revitalizing an economy that way?
1: No, we're not allowed to do that, Jimmy.
0: Right, listen, I'll
1: call you informally. We'll just talk about games. How about that?
0: That is fair. The ringer's on loud. The great Byron Donalds, I'll let you go buy a white blazer. Thanks for some time today.
1: All right, see you, Jimmy.
0: You're the man, BD. There he goes, Byron Donalds. And there we go. And that's why the Democrats can't guard him man to man. He is not running as a black man by trying to cater to his identity. He's trying to cater to his humanity. That's the point. We all need and want the same things in this world. And if you were listening for the first time on Freedom AM 1490 and 103.9 FM, that's what you're going to learn to appreciate. Because I'm not here making political points. I'm making human points. But this show's over. Pay up and get out.
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1: I'm Dan Tessman. 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Sunny this afternoon and breezy. Winds could gust as high as 20 miles per hour. Expect a high near 71 in Pendleton. It will be 72 in Walla Walla and 74 in Hermiston. Tonight, increasing clouds with calm wind. Expect a low around 42. And tomorrow, it will be mostly cloudy along with calm wind. Expect a daytime high near 69. 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
5: Momentum may be building on Capitol Hill. Elisa Brady, Fox News. After a call from top AI executives for collective action to slow the pace of development over concern about the risks, House Speaker Mike Johnson says he expects a meeting with major companies soon. However, President Trump has his own warning about slowing down.
6: Fears of AI taking over the world or destroying humanity, President Trump says, is a hoax, vowing that AI will not be stopped by brilliantly run and destructive forces during his term. In a social media post, the president says AI and data centers will be the greatest economic development engine in history. Bigger, he writes, than oil, gold, diamonds, or even the internet.
5: Fox's Jared Halpern at the White House. The administration concerned about adversaries, especially China, not slowing down. But the president's AI czar says the companies don't need permission to change the pace. President Trump also posting about Iran, calling it a failed nation that wants to make a deal and insisting that oil is flowing through the Strait of Hormuz. But a new front in that conflict may be opening in Yemen, where Iran-backed Houthi rebels have been seizing more territory.
7: They are on the move. They're fighting against Yemen government forces, and they are winning. They are pushing them back. Right now, they're also targeting Saudi Arabia. They're using drones and missiles to attack Saudi oil infrastructure as well, and they are threatening a key piece of land. All along the Red Sea, they have taken territory, including the key port city of Mocha.
5: Fox's Steve Harrigan in Tel Aviv. The Houthis also threatening the Bab el-Mandeb Strait, which has been used as an alternate shipping route for Saudi Arabian oil. The EPA following through on a plan to roll back limits on greenhouse gases from fossil fuel-fired power plants, arguing the Biden and Obama-era restrictions suffocate the economy and that these emissions don't meet a federal threshold for regulatory action. The rollback, though, could face legal challenges. 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
5: A federal fraud crackdown continues, bringing top officials to Missouri.
12: Vice President J.D. Vance in Kansas City, alongside FBI Director Kash Patel and Attorney General Todd Blanche, announcing the charges of 160 alleged COVID-era PPP loan fraudsters, accused of scamming taxpayers out of hundreds of millions of dollars.
13: This administration is not going to let you steal from people who we're supposed to be taking care of in this country so that you can get rich while the American taxpayer works their tail off in order to fund our government.
12: The Small Business Administration also announcing the suspension of hundreds of thousands of people suspected of fraud from getting future federal loans.

0: Fox's Jeff Manasso. Palestinian activist Mahmoud Khalil, once detained by the Trump administration, is now suing Columbia University, accusing the school of failing to address harassment against him and other members of a pro-Palestinian campus group. The New York Yankees organization assuring fans a stadium water tower has not caused cases of Legionnaire's disease.
1: A cooling tower at the Bronx Stadium is one of 10 that tested positive for Legionella bacteria. The Yankees said in a statement no current cases of Legionnaire's disease are linked to their stadium's tower. New York City Mayor Zoran Mamdani said by Tuesday the stadium tower and the other 9 will be cleaned and disinfected. And moving forward,
2: we are looking to develop any kind of tool that can help to ensure that Legionnaire's is something that we're able to combat.
1: The mayor said 10 people were diagnosed with Legionnaire's disease in a current South Bronx cluster. One person has died. In New York, Gernal Scott, Fox News.
0: An hour to the close on Wall Street. Stocks remain lower. Right now, the Dow's down 112 points. U.S. oil prices topping $100 a barrel, but they had been higher during the session. I'm Lisa Brady. This is Fox News.
3: Captain's log, Stardate 104.3 Muddy Frog Water Nebula. The Enterprise has been exposed to a foul contaminant. Having run out of options, I've sought the help of an old friend.
4: Admiral Kirk here. 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
3: Greetings, Admiral. 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
7: 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I'm at Guy P. Benson, personally. You can email us if you want, gbs@fox.com. We are live in Kansas City, Missouri today and through the early part of this week for some events. And we're broadcasting from the studios of our affiliate here, our great friends at KCMO. Always grateful for their hospitality. On the show today, Richard Goldberg on the Iran War. Senator Rick Scott of Florida will be here as well, and our pal Jason Rantz joining us. So we've got a lot to get to. There's a lot of audio that I want to play as well today. And where I want to start is in Michigan, in a really important U.S. Senate race in the Wolverine State. It's an open seat. The Republicans are running sort of like a normie conservative Republican with a national security background. And the Democrats are running a hardcore leftist who is, at best, Islamism adjacent and has done and said some very disturbing things. So you've got Mike Rogers or Abdul El-Sayed. And it's interesting because in order to win his primary, which he barely did, by the way, the polls were way off, showing that Syed was going to win easily. double digits, crush the relatively more moderate opponent, and then it ended up being a real squeaker, like, you know, a point. That was a surprise. But he did win, and he did so leaning very heavily into all the Palestine stuff and the grievance stuff and, you know, Israel and genocide, that whole obsession, and playing and catering specifically to certain audiences that just got him over the finish line in that Democrat primary in Michigan. And then not long ago, he was doing an interview on a local Michigan show. They were asking him about these issues and related controversies, and he got all huffy about it, like, oh, how insulting that you keep asking me about this. Dude, it's your obsession. You rode this train to get to the general election. Now I understand you want to pretend that you're just kind of like a harmless normie Democrat who wants to talk about the economy and affordability and that kind of thing. No, no, but these are the things that you made a centerpiece of your whole political brand. And now he's treating it like it's somehow kind of unseemly to ask him questions about it. Uncomfortable questions that he doesn't want to address. He'd rather stick with his anodyne seeming talking points so he can get elected in the swing state and go to the U.S. Senate and represent, in fact, the constituencies that he was pandering to and that he's a part of, frankly, with the whole anti-Israel first Palestine grievance obsession. A similar line of complaint from El Sayed boiled over this weekend. He was on CBS Face the Nation, and he was being asked about one of his dear friends and campaign surrogates, Hassan Piker, who is a truly awful, vile, despicable, toxic force in politics in so many ways. And once again, El Sayed is sort of trying to have it both ways, where he wanted Piker very much to be part of his campaign in the primary. And now it's like, who? What? Is some random streamer from California? Why are you asking me about him? Why is that relevant? It's funny, actually, Mike Rogers is referring to Hassan Piker as Abdul Al-Sayed's running mate, which I think is not that far off, actually, in terms of being ideological soulmates, peas in a pod. Well, maybe part of the reason that you're getting these questions is because Hassan Piker is as cancerous as he is and has said the horrific things over and over again. It's his whole brand. It's not like he occasionally spouts off. This is what he does. It's who he is. And not only did you accept his endorsement, you've appeared on his show many times, this strange California stream. Who cares about that? Well, you care because you went on it all the time. And now, though, to press him on that is, that's a bridge too far, according to the candidate, because he doesn't want to have to answer for any of this. So here he is scolding the CBS News anchor for asking the question, cut 25.
8: Weijia, with all due respect, this is the third time you've asked about a Twitch streamer in California. I've done four events in Michigan this week. You know what didn't come up? Twitch streamers in California. You know what did come up? Grocery prices. The fact that people can't see a doctor. The worry that they have about the quality of air and water. I'm not interested in having a conversation about streamers in California.
7: Okay,
8: because they
7: and then
8: not
7: on and on he goes. And then it's back to the talking points of what he wants to talk about. That's what candidates do. Like, oh, no one's talking to me about this random streamer from California who he won't even name, interestingly now. Oh, no one cares about that. Well, you can't have it both ways. You can't ride the coattails of Israel obsession and communist anti-American lunatics that you bring into campaign for you and then win the primary barely and just be like, well, who, what, me? That, how dare you? Why are you asking me about this stuff? Well, what's interesting, in addition to their close friendship, in addition to the fact that Hassan Piker went to Michigan, right? He's a California streamer. Well, he was brought to Michigan to campaign for Abdul Al-Sayed. And in a conversation with a journalist, Dave Weigel, Hassan Piker actually said something kind of interesting. Cut 47.
9: He asked me to stump for him, and I had not considered that ever before. I'd never really delivered a speech like that before. Ironically enough, the last time I had like a big political speech outside of you know, pro-Palestine conferences and rallies was March for Our Lives. So, yeah, I did the campaign.
7: The Syed campaign. That was the voice of Hassan Piker. What was the very first thing that you heard there? He asked me to come out and stump for him. Hassan Piker was the invited guest asked by Abdul El Sayed to come to Michigan, to be his surrogate, his champion, and to campaign alongside him. So this act that we're getting now from Abdul, like, why? It's so gaslighty. Why are you people so obsessed with this person, this Twitch streamer from California? Well, because you're enough obsessed with him, Mr. Candidate, that you asked him to come and campaign with you, to leave California and his stream, and to come in the flesh to campaign for you in Michigan. So the obsession actually isn't ours, it's yours. You saw Hassan Piker, and you said, that's who I want on the stump with me, and you reached out to him, and you invited him to come to Michigan. And it is not some mystery who Hassan Piker is, what he says, and what he believes. In fact, there is an amazing montage that someone put together on social media, so the credit is not to me on this. But here's a montage of Hassan Piker defending himself and his buddy, his running mate, Abdul El Sayed, against the haters who claim that they hate America. He's like, oh, it's outrageous. It's totally ridiculous to say that we hate America. Is it so ridiculous? Because then the montage gets underway. Cut 23.
9: It is completely ridiculous. It's laughable to say guys like myself, guys like Abdul El Sayed, we hate America.
10: I say I hate America all the time. A lot of motherfuckers want to kill me over that take, but at least I say it with my fucking chest. People will be like, Hassan, you hate America. I'm like, yeah, I do. I do hate America.
7: Right now, during a campaign season where his BFF is getting very close to a U.S. Senate seat, Hassan Piker claims it's completely ridiculous and laughable to say that people like him, Piker, and he name checks Abdul El Sayed, hate America. Completely ridiculous. Again, this umbrage. And then the flashback clip. I say I hate America all the time. I say it with my bleeping chest. People will be like, Hassan, you hate America. I'm like, yeah, I do. I hate America. He lies so easily. Right now, it is inconvenient that he hates America. So he's denying it and saying that it's like so absurd to say that he hates America, yet his entire brand is hating this country. Because the montage goes on, cut 24.
9: Why do I hate America? Because I recognize accurate history. Oh, God, I hate America so much. God, I hate America so much. Sometimes it's like so stupid, dude. God, I hate America so much. Bro, I hate this country, dude. I hate America so much, dude. Oh, God, I hate America so much. So nasty, dude. I hate America so much. I hate coming back. Dude, I hate America, dude. Why do I hate America, by the way? Because of America's continued allegiance with Israel.
7: Yeah. I mean, how many times has he said it out loud, often accompanied by F-bombs, to emphasize how much he hates our country? He hates being here. He hates the people here. He hates coming back here when he's abroad. When he's being like an honored guest of communist regimes in Havana and Beijing. He is an avowed communist. He loves Chairman Mao, responsible for at least 60 million deaths. And he hates America. He has never hidden it until right now, when he's a flashpoint in a campaign, because he's been campaigning not just for and with El Sayed, but a bunch of these other left-wing DSA types. And of course, he's all tied in with Mamdani. He was at the big election night celebration for Mamdani. These are his people. He hates America. He screams it at the top of his lungs. And then when that becomes a problem to do his buddy like El Sayed a favor, he's like, oh, yeah, it's ridiculous. It's laughable to say that he and I hate America. And then it's like, roll the tape. That was a sampling of his America hatred, as said by him on his show over and over and over again. Oh, and then, of course, he had this to say, which is relevant given what we just commemorated in this country on Friday, Cut 26.
10: This guy has the understanding of foreign policy of like a 12-year-old. What the fuck? What the fuck is wrong with this dude? Didn't he go to war and like literally lose his eye because some Mujahideen, a brave fucking soldier, fucked his dumbass eye? Because he got his fucking eye hole fucked? America deserved 9/11, dude. Fuck it. I'm saying it.
7: Oh, what a charmer. He's talking about the war wounds of Congressman Dan Crenshaw, inflicted by a Mujahideen, a brave bleeping soldier, is what he calls the terrorist who wounded our soldier. Culminating with, America deserved 9/11, dude, bleep it, I'm saying it. That is the guy that Abdul al-Sayed invited to Michigan to campaign for him for Senate, and al-Sayed does not want to be asked about it. And Piker's lying now. Oh, whoever said I hate America, it's ridiculous to say. Oh, and then on the 25th anniversary of 9/11, in case there was any doubt remaining, here's Hassan's take on that, Cut 20.
11: This forcible reverence coming from institutions on its 25th anniversary is, it's probably not going to take hold amongst the masses. Like, there are people still burning alive in these towers, and people were already making jokes. But having said that, the cultural attitudes about 9/11 being like 9/11 not being treated with like respect and dignity, I think is as calcified in the collective conscious of Americans, right?
7: People were still burning alive in the towers. By the way, he's got a framed photo of the towers on fire in his studio. People were still burning alive in those towers, and people were already making jokes. I don't remember that, Hassan, on 9/11. I don't remember that one. Maybe in your circles. I know there are your buddies in Palestine were celebrating, and we have the receipts to prove it in the audio and the video. We'll get to that later in the show. He's claiming that Americans were already just yucking it up about the mass death and destruction on 9/11 as it was happening. And therefore, he rejects the, quote, forcible reverence about 9/11. And how, like, there's no reason to treat it with respect and dignity. Almost 3,000 people murdered in cold blood by jihadist terrorists who hate this country, as he says he hates this country. Brave people trying to save others, running up those stairs to their own deaths, families, children robbed of their parents forever. First responders covered in soot, sobbing. And he whines about forcible reverence on the 25th anniversary of 9/11, which he also said we deserved to a country that he openly hates. And that's the guy that was invited to campaign across the country for a lot of these types of candidates, including in Michigan, where the Senate nominee for the Democrats doesn't want to talk about it, won't even mention him by name, even though he invited him to come knowing all of this about him. There are some choices that voters need to make in November. Ain't that the truth? Just getting started on the Guy Benson Show. We'll be right back.
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19: I'm Dan Tessman at the KTL Sports Desk, brought to you by Good Shepherd Healthcare System in Hermiston, patients first, always. The Seattle Mariners suffered a heartbreaking 8-7 walk-off loss to the Athletics yesterday. Seattle looks to rebound today as they travel to Anaheim to open a three-game series against the Los Angeles Angels. First pitch is set for 6:38 tonight. The loss drops Seattle to 70-80, leaving them as long-shot contenders, six games out of the final AL wildcard spot with just 2 weeks remaining in the regular season. Turning to the local high school action this afternoon, boys soccer heads north as Walla Walla Valley Academy travels to Spokane to take on Chesterton Academy. Those teams meet on the pitch at 4 p.m. And on the volleyball court tonight, Waitsburg is on the road to take on Oaksdale. That match gets underway at 6 p.m. Catch Fox Sports Radio weeknight starting at 7 on KTEL.
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7: I'm Guy Benson. I keep talking about Hassan Piker because he's like the spiritual leader of that left-wing strain that is infecting the Democratic Party and therefore our politics. He says he loves the Houthis, terrorist organization. Death to Jews, death to America. They chant these things. He loves them. Loves Hezbollah, loves their flag. Loves Hamas, supports Hamas. Well, on that note, here's a headline from September 11th, Friday. Hamas planned coordinated terrorist attacks in Berlin and Vienna to mark the second anniversary of the October 7th massacre in Israel, according to a 214-page indictment filed by Germany's federal prosecutor. So they failed, but this terrorist organization, it's amazing that Israel was doing a genocide to them, yet they still had time to plan terrorist attacks in Europe. That was the plan, to celebrate and commemorate their murder of a bunch of people, including dozens of Americans in 2023. They wanted to do more of it in Western Europe in 2025. A big anniversary explosion of violence. Thankfully, they were stopped, but this is who they are, by the way, funded and abetted by the Iranian regime, Hamas, famously. This is what globalizing the Intifada looks like. And the number of morons and useful idiots and worse in the West who chant along, globalize the Intifada, it's so suicidal. Let's reject it here, please.

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1: News. I'm Paul Stevens. There are more concerns across the U.S. about the growth and possible dangers surrounding artificial intelligence. Vice President J.D. Vance saying the administration is listening.
2: But something that we're concerned by, but we want to make sure that we actually regulate smartly and we're thoughtful about the risk here. So there are obviously risks to AI. There are some benefits to AI.
1: The Trump White House announcing that it's banning more than 800,000 people accused of getting fraudulent small business loans during the COVID-19 pandemic from getting any further support from the feds.
3: We know who you are. We will claw back the money. And where warranted, we will refer you to law enforcement so that you can face the jail time that you deserve.
1: Small Business Administration Administrator Kelly Loeffler earlier today in Kansas City. 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
4: I'm Dan Tessman. Here's your Wild Horse Resort and Casino weather update. Sunny this afternoon and breezy. Winds could gust as high as 20 miles per hour. Expect a high near 71 in Pendleton. It will be 72 in Walla Walla and 74 in Hermiston. Tonight, increasing clouds with calm wind. Expect a low around 42. And tomorrow, it will be mostly cloudy along with calm wind. Expect a daytime high near 69. Download the Elkhorn mobile app at elkhornmediagroup.com.
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1: We are back. Thanks for being with us. GuyBensonShow.com, podcast always free. Joining us now is Richard Goldberg. He's a senior advisor at the Foundation for Defense of Democracies. Previously served as senior counselor for the White House National Energy Dominance Counselor. He was also director for Countering Iranian Weapons of Mass Destruction, the White House National Security Council. He's an expert on those matters. Richard, welcome back to the show.
2: Hey, great to be with you. Thanks for having me.
1: Happy to have you here. I would love for you to break down what you feel like the current status quo is of whatever we want to call it, the war, the conflict with Iran. There's been ebbs and flows, a lot of things achieved right out of the gate. Then it seemed like maybe things got a little bit precarious there for a while. Obviously, the oil market has been very volatile. A lot of loud voices shouting all sorts of different things. As we stand now here in mid-September, where are we?
2: Well, we have a timeline that is not known publicly because the regime does not publish its finances. But the timeline we're on right now is when the regime in Tehran runs out of money. That's their timeline. That's the one the president is looking at. That is why he has a naval blockade that is denying them a single dollar of revenue from selling their oil or other petroleum derived products, petrochemicals, et cetera. It's why you see our Treasury Department, Treasury Secretary Bessent, cracking down on every other escape hatch and access to dollars and cash that the regime may have available. And what they're doing is putting a squeeze on the lifeblood of the regime in an unprecedented way, in a way that you can't do from sanctions alone. When you have the military actually stopping all exports out of the Strait of Hormuz for Iran, that is really uncharted waters, because nobody has actually known what would happen to this regime when they actually run out of money. And we don't know what the date is when they actually run out. They are going on fumes. They're leveraging everything they can. They're looking at every evasion escape hatch they can that's being closed down by the Treasury Department. But we do know, just from looking at some of the data points, they are running out of gasoline. They are running out of money to pay people. The inflation rate is sky high. The currency continues to crater. And so that which we can discern from open source information, we can see crisis. We can see fighting going on between the factions inside of Iran over what to do next. Do we make a deal with this president? Do we finally give in to the concessions that he's been demanding? Do we go down with the ship? And there's something obviously underneath it all of the people element, what we saw back in January, that perhaps there is a covert action as well underway from the United States and Israel and others to organize people in a way that they can take advantage of that instability. That's all the good news, and it is good news because it comes on top of obviously what we already achieved early on in the conflict on the nuclear program, on the missile program. And now it's about Hormuz, it's about the oil market, it's about ensuring that we strangle this regime to stop using its extortion tools, its use of force, its harassment, its terrorism, to try to hold the world hostage. It tried to hold the world hostage from nuclear weapons, it tried to hold the world hostage from long-range missiles, now it tries to hold the world hostage from the Strait of Hormuz. Those are all the good news items. The other side of the ledger is what the enemy, you know, I always say the enemy gets a vote. And so you're also seeing strain in the energy market, not just from what they've done to Hormuz, while the administration's done a good job of getting the U.S. military to move oil out of Hormuz, they're activating their tentacles. So you're seeing the Houthis in Yemen on the march, threatening Saudi Arabia's export of oil through its overland pipelines, threatening traffic through the Bab al-Mandeb and other choke points for global shipping. That on top of what's already going on in Ukraine and Russia, which involves a lot of energy infrastructure targeting, putting strain in the oil market. That's why you're seeing oil prices going higher just on this risk premium and this uncertainty. It's not just about Hormuz anymore. It's now about the Red Sea. It's about Yemen. It's about Saudi Arabia. It's about Russia and Ukraine. So, you know, we obviously, the United States, have political timelines. We have midterm elections. We have economic data. Oil prices lead to other economic data, inflation, GDP, et cetera, global markets, treasury yields, all of this gets into account. And so you can look at this map and see there's also a narrative war that's going on. The Iranians may not be able to conduct warfare itself in a way that can contest the United States military, but they can do a lot through AI. They can do a lot through social media. They can do a lot through Lego videos. And they continue to do that to try to undermine our staying power, our ability to keep the naval blockade going and shut down the hatches of evasion. And so I give the president a lot of credit for saying, I can see the intelligence. I can see what their runway is. We are going to use the U.S. military to get as much energy out of Hormuz as possible. We're going to keep the Bab al-Mandeb open. We're going to help the Saudis in various ways take on the Houthis and crack down on these proxy forces. But we're going to keep our eye on the ball in Tehran and keep squeezing the oxygen out of this regime until we either get the concessions we want or they collapse. And I think that's the trajectory we're on.
1: Yeah, both sides of the ledger here I think are important to talk about. And some of that information war and demoralization campaign that's been actively, in some cases, like gleefully pursued by various voices in this country and in the West, they would make it seem as though, like, we've lost, Iran has won, nothing's working. They completely poo-poo the massive military achievements at the beginning of the war and also Midnight Hammer last summer. They just, like, pretend like those don't exist. And then what you'll hear is, oh, the blockade is porous and the straits closed and Iran's winning for that reason. And, you know, the sanctions may not be biting. It sounds like your analysis and your information is all of that is nonsense. These things are working extremely well, and it's hammering the regime.
2: Oh, 100%. By the way, Anthropic put out an alert last week in which they unmasked a massive AI-empowered influence campaign in which the Iranians were using Claude and other AI to run this influence campaign to demoralize us. That is what they have been doing over the last several months. It's now provable. We can use AI to detect the AI influence campaign that has been going on our social media. And so absolutely we are crippling them. When the president says we control Hormuz, he is correct because it's the U.S. military that decides right now what gets in and what gets out of Hormuz. We are moving 8, 9, 10 million barrels per day out of Hormuz on our terms. You see the Iranians trying to fire at these ships. Sometimes they hit one. Most of them get through because the U.S. military has figured out how to do it and control the strait. Meanwhile, nothing gets through the strait unless we say so. And you continue to see the U.S. military fire on Iranian vessels, turn vessels around and not let them out. So they are circling the drain financially right now. They are absolutely running on fumes. What gives them some life, what gives them upward pressure to stop the total collapse is talk of deals, reading in the American press that the Americans think they're losing, reading in the American press that the political pressure is getting to the president, the midterm elections are getting. If they can just hold on another month, if they can just keep fighting another 2 months, they can defeat the president. He'll lose at the ballot box, and then he'll be crippled by the midterm elections. This is actually part of the war, this narrative, this political warfare that's going on. And sadly, our own media feeds into it, and they believe it. They internalize it back in Tehran.
1: Now, on the other hand, you know, we talked about this coming at a cost, and one of which we have to mention is long deployments for our men and women over there in harm's way. That is not an insignificant thing. And then there's the cost of oil and fuel and how that trickles into every aspect of our economy. Like, looking even at the chyrons on Fox News Channel just, you know, a moment ago, diesel at an all-time high, crude north of 101 right now. The Saudis saying that one of the pipelines for now is shut down because of these terrorist attacks, right? So these are, I guess, some of the last gasps of leverage that the regime has. They're using it, and it is having an impact, right? It's having an impact on the American people, and there is downside to this. And I think those of us who think the president has done the right thing by coming after this death to America regime and making sure they can't get nuclear weapons, I think it is important, as you have, to acknowledge the downside. But there also, I think, has to be some sort of explanation given beyond, you know, Trump saying, oh, well, you know, it'll all end right after the midterms and then oil will come way down. Sometimes it feels like wishful thinking rather than any sort of, you know, clear-eyed analysis, and I think a lot of Americans say, is that just, you know, political bravado to try to get us forget about some of these hardships that people are dealing with, you know, high gas and that sort of thing?
2: Yeah, so there's a couple of things to talk about to unpack here. One is gas prices and diesel, and one is where oil is trading at right now and moving back over $100 on West Texas and, of course, also on Brent. On the last point, on the price of oil, I think we are seeing a huge fear factor, risk premium, upward pressure that may not be connected to the actual barrel counting reality. We absolutely have seen a disruption to the East-West pipeline. We don't actually know how long that disruption will be. There's obviously continued loading from storage of what was already moved. The Saudis are very good at fixing pipelines very quickly. This is not the first time the pipeline was hit in the last 6 months. It has been hit before. It has been taken temporarily offline before. We just didn't have the narrative war behind it to make you know about it and fear it and think about it in real terms. Now, it could turn out that this is more extensive damage. And if this, in fact, is a long-term disruption to another 3 million, 4 million barrels per day going through Saudi Arabia to the Red Sea, that's going to add into oil prices. So you're getting the immediate fear impact there. When you see the Houthis take control of southern Yemen and move towards the Bab al-Mandeb, actually on the border there and within striking distance, that's a fear factor. Now, they haven't targeted any ship that's not Saudi at this point, which is why I think you're seeing the president not engage the United States in the Saudi campaign, because he does not want to see the Houthis widen the strikes and actually close down the Bab al-Mandeb. That could happen. So there's a risk premium there. I think if you're able to communicate and have the Saudis communicate and actually get facts out of what is happening in the oil market, what is happening in shipping, what we're doing through Hormuz, you do ease that upward pressure a little bit. But the other side of the coin is on the gas prices. And even when we saw the oil price come down, you still had relatively high gas prices, and people were frustrated by that. I think it's important for Americans to understand you are paying higher gas prices right now, not just because oil prices are higher, but because we have had decades of policies, especially blue state policies and Democratic policies, shutting down refineries in America. We have a refined product crisis. We don't have an oil product crisis. We do not have a supply interruption to the United States because we are energy dominant in the United States, unless you're the state of California that has decided to attack all American energy but keep importing Middle Eastern energy. You're not reliant on what's going on in the Gulf for your actual oil and gas supplies. That's what's unique about the United States right now. However, because we've had this shrinking refining capacity and a policy of environmental regulations and trial bars and Democratic governors just relentlessly attacking refineries, we can't refine enough of the oil that we have to get enough supply out in the refined market. And we're trying to sell to the globe that's coming to the United States for more refined product, and that puts upward pressure. You're seeing that acutely in diesel, but you're seeing that in regular gas prices as well. We have got to make refining great again in America if we want to be actually energy independent and energy dominant for the foreseeable future.
1: A lot of moving parts to this and a lot at stake as well. Richard Goldberg of the Foundation for Defense of Democracies on the Guy Benson Show. Richard, thank you for your time and expertise today.
2: You bet.
1: When we come back, I'm here in Kansas City. The vice president also in town today. We'll tell you why. Plus a crazy story out of Wisconsin. Wait till you hear about this coming up.
0: Smart, fast-paced political analysis that actually respects your intelligence. Guy Benson.
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0: for listening here on the Guy Benson Show. From KCMO, our affiliate here in Kansas City, I'm in town. As it turns out, coincidentally, the Vice President of the United States is as well. He held a press conference not long ago talking about fraud. There were some new indictments rolled out. They are on this. I think no one should object to this, although, of course, many people on the left do, because they call anything that reduces government spending like mean-spirited cuts, even if you are cutting out fraud. But here was Vance talking about the fraud that was uncovered and they are looking to correct and punish. Cut 48.
1: When you ask the question, did the Biden administration know this stuff was going on? Of course they did. It was an open secret. If you talk to any state governor, the small business administrator, any United States senator in 2022 or 2023, we knew that the PPP program was rife with fraud. I'm not talking about a few dozen cases. I mean, in the state of Ohio, I remember talking to Lieutenant Governor John Husted, who now is the senator representing the state of Ohio. I remember talking to John about this and him being just exasperated that the federal government wasn't taking the fraud more seriously. And of course, this was early on in the Biden administration. So everybody knew what was going on.
0: And then a message to the fraudsters, and there's a lot of them, unfortunately, cut 49.
1: If you tried to steal money from the American taxpayer, if you took funds that ought by right have gone to American small businesses or American workers, not only we're going to cut you off, but we're going to prosecute you.
0: So that's just a little insight into what, and of course, he's been tasked with running this basically task force to crack down on the truly astounding amount of fraud in this country. I know we talked a lot about it in the context of Minnesota, which was particularly bad, but unfortunately there are examples of that, I would say, in all 50 states, and it's worse in some places than others, and it's worse by design in some places than others. Meanwhile, just a crazy, scary story out of Battleground, Wisconsin, where the Republican nominee for governor there, Tom Tiffany, a congressman, he had a very frightening experience over the weekend. Cut 29.
2: We are just really fortunate. We're really fortunate that God was looking after us last night.
0: He was released from the hospital after the plane he was traveling on had to make an emergency landing on Lake Wausau. Right, like Captain Sully vibes. So, and the plane started to submerge. Really, really scary situation. And thank God everyone was okay. Unbelievably, a journalist at the largest newspaper in the state was like trying to downplay this as not really that big of a deal. She's like, oh, it's, you know, it's just a lake. It's only 30 feet deep. I don't really understand. What? The plane had to land in a lake. It's absolutely terrifying. But I guess it's maybe just a little too sympathetic of a story for a Republican. So the journos are like, was the lake really that deep, though? By the way, 30 feet is deep. I'm not sure she would sign up to recreate that situation herself. Just a guess. Just a guess. All right, when we come back, U.S. Senator Rick Scott of Florida joins us on AI and more. That's in the second hour of the Guy Benson Show. We're live in Kansas City. Keep it right here. On September 17th, 1787, 39 delegates gathered in Philadelphia to sign a document that would change the course of history. Of course, we're talking about the U.S. Constitution. It did more than just establish a government. It created a framework for self-governance under law, dividing political power, limiting its exercise, and protecting the liberty of the American people. We the people reminds us that government doesn't grant our rights. Its authority comes from the people it serves. This month, my friends at Americans for Prosperity are asking each of us to take a few minutes to return to the document itself. What a great idea. No matter if it's your first time or your 100th time, read the preamble to the Constitution. Explore the principles behind it and reflect on the role each of us plays in preserving our American experiment. AFP believes the Constitution can endure only if we understand the principles it was written to preserve.

0: Roundup City. So let her buck and on with the show. And remember, Thurman Roofing and General Contracting LLC, 541-379-0099, CCB 230-851, Washington License, THURMRG 769B2.
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2: To action in Washington. I'm Lisa Brady, Fox News. After an admission from the Anthropic CEO about the risks of AI, leading to agreement from the head of OpenAI and Elon Musk that it's time to slow the pace of development or humans could lose control of it quickly. But President Trump calls fear of AI taking over the world or destroying humanity a hoax. In social media posts, also calling it a sick conspiracy as he warns against losing the AI race to China.
3: And some Democrats appear ready to use this issue as a political cudgel against Republicans. Today, Senate Minority Leader Chuck Schumer called for an immediate all senators classified briefing on AI from the Trump administration, and he accused the president of, quote, looking the other way when it comes to AI. Other Democrats say this Republican-led Congress is just sitting on its hands.
2: Fox's Bill Malusian, House Speaker Mike Johnson telling reporters he expects a meeting of platform providers as soon as this week, possibly at the White House.
4: There'll be a deliberate discussion about the responsibility of the companies to maintain safety.
2: The Trump administration says AI companies don't need anyone's permission to slow down. Meantime, cryptocurrency legislation is headed for a key vote this week.
5: President Trump has signed off on new ethics rules that are part of a cryptocurrency bill heading for a Senate vote this week. According to the legislation's Republican authors, the president agreed to about 80% of the proposal that includes state attorneys general's ability to enforce the crypto bill. President Trump's support is viewed as key to several Republican senators voting in favor of the Clarity Act. Democrats have demanded stronger ethics language about crypto holdings following financial disclosures showing President Trump reported more than $1 billion worth of cryptocurrency-related earnings.
2: Fox's Jared Halpern at the White House. Stocks finish lower. The Dow down 152 points at the bell. 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
2: New York City and state leaders are leading a legal challenge to a new federal rule they argue will hurt immigrants.
11: At issue are changes that govern public charges or people who may depend on the government for financial support. New York City Mayor Zoran Mamdani said what will take effect Friday
12: expands the list of public benefits that might count against green card or visa applicants.
11: New York Attorney General Letitia James calls the new DHS language vague, targeting immigrant families enrolled in Medicaid, SNAP, school lunch, and other programs.
13: This is not what Congress intended. This is an interpretation by an agency which does not have the authority.
11: U.S. Citizenship and Immigration Services said the change emphasizes a need for non-citizens to be self-sufficient. Grinnell Scott, Fox News.
2: Other cities and counties are part of the challenge, along with at least 20 other states. The Trump administration holding a meeting with energy officials from G20 nations and Venezuela in Texas about how to get more oil onto the world market.
14: This as the price of oil tops $100 a barrel, gas averaging $4.31 a gallon today, and diesel, that's the workhorse fuel of the economy, hits a record high of $6.23. While there is a push to get more energy sources online, More oil has been taken offline.
2: Fox Business's Lauren Simonetti in Houston. Iran-backed Houthi rebels disrupting a key route from the Persian Gulf by seizing territory in Yemen and a key pipeline.

0: And in Saudi Arabia was attacked and shut down for now. The U.S. Interior Secretary offering hope for rapid repairs there, but regional officials tell the Associated Press that could take weeks. Recapping stocks, concern about AI, oil prices, and interest rates, helping to fuel losses ahead of a Fed meeting that begins tomorrow. The Dow dropping 152, the S&P and the NASDAQ also finish in the red. I'm Lisa Brady, Fox News.
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5: It's a brand new hour on the Guy Benson Show, our middle hour of three. We're live in Kansas City, KCMO, today and for a couple days this week. Big event coming up on Wednesday. Thank you for tuning in wherever you happen to be. 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Fox News alert as we enter this hour, the Dow closing down. I think a lot of this has to do with the price of oil and the concerns we were talking about last hour. The Dow down again, this time down 152 at the close, finishing up at 52,421. Well, joining us now is U.S. Senator Rick Scott of Florida. And I see that he's weighed in earlier today on AI and the AI race and a lot of the concerns out there. You've got actually some AI tech leaders saying that there needs to be more oversight, more regulation in the space. And I actually share some of those concerns. I'm not sure if the government is always good at all at this type of thing. I worry about China. In fact, here's what President Trump said when he was asked about AI in cut one.
6: Do you have any concerns about AI leading to human extinction?
7: No, I don't have any. I have concerns that if we don't win AI, we're going to be put in a very bad position.
5: This is based on what some people are calling extreme fear-mongering about AI, with some developers saying this could lead to human extinction. Trump says he doesn't share that concern, but he does worry that if we don't win the race, he didn't mention China, but I think we all understand, if we don't win the AI race, that's a very bad position. I absolutely agree with that, because we know the CCP would be totally unscrupulous in their use of AI and their development of it. So, Senator Scott, welcome back to the show. What do you make of this whole issue? Because it is a very hot one right now.
8: Well, I think, first off, I think it's really important. So AI is not going anywhere. We've got to move forward, and we've got to do it safely. We got to be the leader. We can't lose to China. We can't allow China in any area to set the rules, because you know it'll be harmful to Americans. And look, I'm from the business world. I run companies. And if I was the CEO of a company and I said, "Hey, I'm building something that's going to kill you, and by the way, I don't want to fix myself. I want you, Congress, to go do something." I think that's unfair, wrong. If you're building something that's going to destroy mankind, you have a responsibility to act responsibly. And by the way, Congress can't get anything done. We can't even pass election security, so it's not going to happen. So whatever we do, first off, these companies need to do the right thing. And then we've got to do this methodically in Congress. But the idea that Congress is going to figure this out and do it thoughtful is not it doesn't make sense. We've got to protect our citizens. We got to especially protect our kids' safety. And, you know, but if you're running one of these companies, you have an obligation to, if you think it's going to kill mankind, it's your responsibility to stop that.
5: Let me ask you about the, as you just mentioned, keeping kids safe. In another realm, you've sponsored the Safe Kids Act. This has to do with the birth tourism issue and, you know, the citizenship question that was before the Supreme Court, birthright citizenship, and there's been definitely a loophole that's been exploited, especially in certain places by specific people. What are you trying to do to fix that problem?
8: Well, it's real simple. If you're from a country that wants to destroy us, like Russia, China, Iran, North Korea, you cannot have a surrogate child in this country that, and you know, they're a U.S. citizen. I mean, think about this. Somebody that wants to kill us, right? So let's say that a leader of the CCP, they can send over an egg and an embryo and sperm over here and create a baby from, you know, use a surrogate, and it's a U.S. citizen. They can take it back home and raise it up to come back here as a U.S. citizen to harm us. Now, does that make sense to you? No. It makes no sense to anybody. So this has to stop. So no one thought that you could become a U.S. citizen through a surrogacy where this person, the parents never come to this country. They've never stepped a foot in this country. I can make the argument that if you're here as a tourist and you have a child, you shouldn't be a U.S. citizen. But guess what? If you never came here, you just sent an egg and a sperm over here and you create a U.S. citizen, that's wrong. So I'm trying to stop that.
5: The president last week in Dallas, Texas, was addressing the sort of mini midterm convention of Republicans. And one of the things that he threw out there was this dividend check idea, $5,000 to every citizen adult if the Republicans win the elections. He also suggested in an interview that Congress wouldn't have to play a role in that. I know that you've been a real stickler, as I am, on the national debt, very concerned about that. Does this raise concerns for you, just the sheer, starting with the sheer cost of it, over $1 trillion?
8: Well, I want to cut taxes. I cut taxes 100 times as governor. But as part of that, I balanced the budget. And actually, it paid off a third of the state debt when I was governor. So should we cut taxes? Yeah, our taxes, in my opinion, are too high. But we also have to balance this budget. We have $40 trillion worth of this. We have already $151 billion worth of debt.
5: Yep.
8: We saw today that the 10 years at 4.99, interest rates are going up. We've got to balance the budget. So pay for it. I'm all in. Let's pay for it.
5: And what does that look like? Cutting spending? It seems like no one wants to do that.
8: No, you got to balance the budget. I mean, guy, we all balance our budgets. We have to, or we go bankrupt. Businesses have to. Your federal government ought to do the same thing. When I was governor of Florida, Florida had not balanced its budget but once in 40 years before I became governor. You know how I did it? I said, oh, our revenues are going to be X. Okay, guess what? We will not spend more than that. Shocking. People say, oh, you can't balance a budget. Yes, you can. We do it all the time. There's a lot of likes to haves that every family in this country has. But you don't do it until you save the money. And you try to get out of debt, not keep increasing debt. I mean, we are destroying the chance for success. You know, a new kid, you know, a new child in this country walks in with $100,000 worth of debt plus the interest every year on that. How is that fair? How can you say as a parent or grandparent that you're treating that child or grandchild fairly when you're giving them all this debt? I mean, it makes me so mad. All this debt that we have, because it's completely unfair to the poor. It's completely unfair to the middle class.
5: And, of course, as you mentioned, to the next generation. A couple minutes left here. What's the argument, aside from the Democrats and their insanity and their extremism, what's the argument to voters heading into November on behalf of Republican candidates, would you say?
8: It should be, number one, we're going to get you a job. Look at the Trump economy versus the Biden economy. That's number one. Number two, we're going to do everything we can to get the cost of living down. They're going to do the opposite. Number three, we're going to keep you safe. I mean, we have a secure border. We're going to make sure we don't allow terrorists and criminals into our country. We're going to do everything we can to make sure when you go to school, right? You're going to get a great education. You're not going to be indoctrinated. So those, if you think about a family, jobs, education for their kids and their grandkids, and public safety, that's why you vote for Republicans.
5: And what can or should be done legislatively? There's not a lot of time left, obviously, on the calendar. What do you think Republicans ought to do in the next month and a half or so?
8: We got to show people we're fighting. We have to take votes and show people we want to balance the budget. We want to improve the economy, right? We want to improve our immigration system. That show people who and election security. I will take a vote every day on election security. Every day, say Republicans care about election security, Democrats don't. Every day, take a vote.
5: And you can highlight some of those votes in the campaign trail. 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Senator Rick Scott of Florida, our guest here on the Guy Benson Show. 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Senator, always appreciate your time. 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
11: 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Nearly three-quarters use sports apps, while 39% report frustration with managing multiple subscriptions to follow sports they care about. 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
14: I'm Dan Tessman at the KTL Sports Desk, brought to you by Good Shepherd Healthcare System in Hermiston. Patients first, always. The Seattle Mariners suffered a heartbreaking 8-7 walk-off loss to the Athletics yesterday. Seattle looks to rebound today as they travel to Anaheim to open a three-game series against the Los Angeles Angels. First pitch is set for 6:38 tonight. The loss drops Seattle to 70-80, leaving them as long-shot contenders, six games out of the final AL wildcard spot with just 2 weeks remaining in the regular season. Turning to the local high school action this afternoon, boys soccer heads north as Walla Walla Valley Academy travels to Spokane to take on Chesterton Academy. Those teams meet on the pitch at 4 p.m. And on the volleyball court tonight, Waitsburg is on the road to take on Oaksdale. That match gets underway at 6 p.m. Catch Fox Sports Radio weeknight starting at 7 on KTEL.
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18: Wait, we're repealing an income tax?
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18: Okay. Vote yes to repeal the income tax.
17: Well, see, they picked that name on purpose. Tell your friends vote yes on Initiative 645. Let's repeal the income tax. 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Paid for by Vote Yes, Repeal the Income Tax. 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
5: Benson, welcome back. Pretty revolting scene over the weekend at Turning Point USA headquarters in Phoenix, Arizona, where a statue that had been erected in honor of Charlie Kirk, its founder, who was, of course, assassinated just over a year ago by a deranged, demented, hate-filled leftist, a statue of Charlie and a makeshift memorial to him was defaced. It was vandalized with red paint, including, very subtly, red paint all over Charlie's neck in this statue. Of course, Charlie was shot through the neck, shot and killed, robbing his wife of a husband, robbing his two young children of a father, robbing this organization of their leader and that movement. And even at the organization's headquarters, honoring Charlie Kirk, cannot stand in the eyes of some of these truly sick people. So they went and painted the statue's throat red, like blood. I really struggle to understand the depths of depravity, particularly on this. The celebrations of his death at the time, the echoes of those celebrations a year later, and now this. We played the audio of Hassan Piker at the Socialist Convention in Seattle mockingly singing karaoke to a tribute song about Charlie Kirk as the crowd jeered God literally and then cheered Charlie's death loudly. I'm an empathetic person. I can put myself in other people's shoes. I often can get where people are coming from, even when I disagree. I cannot fathom that level of evil. I can't. And while I view most people with whom I disagree politically in this country as my opponents, fellow countrymen, misguided, wrong about things, opponents, there's a certain group that seems to be growing that are a lot closer to actual enemies. If this is something that you do, celebrating political assassinations, you're not just my opponent. There's something a lot deeper here. Which brings us to a soundbite of one Congresswoman Ilhan Omar of Minnesota, who is one of the big public faces of the squad, which is about to get a lot bigger, by the way. Because the squad element of that party is growing and growing and looking to take over the party. And they're having quite a bit of success, actually. So The squad, being a handful of them, is going to get a bigger and bigger membership. And they're going to have greater and greater influence until, as they see it, they take over. And they will be the mainstream of that party. And you see the rest of the party moving so far left and yet still somehow are relatively moderate compared to these people. So Ilhan Omar had a conversation on a podcast with the former CNN host, Don Lemon, and they were talking about Charlie Kirk and his legacy. And Ilhan Omar had this to say in Cut 27.
19: I have nothing to apologize for. It is a tragedy that Charlie Kirk was killed in that way. I feel for his widow and his children. They will have to live with that for the rest of their lives. But there is no legacy to honor. It was a legacy filled with bigotry, hatred, and white supremacy. Mm-hmm. And as a black woman and as a Muslim in this country, I refuse to join the chorus that changes the history of what is on the record from this man.
5: All right, so the smears continue even more than a year after not just his death, but his murder. Bigotry, hatred, white supremacy, these are exactly the things that the assassin believed about Charlie. He was radicalized, the alleged killer who's on trial with a mountain of evidence against him, by exactly this. And he decided Charlie was so hateful, quote unquote, that he had to kill him. And here is Ilhan Omar repeating the smears. Bigotry, hatred, white supremacy. Ilhan, you don't have to keep going. He's already dead. One of your fellow leftists already internalized the smears and murdered him, Congresswoman. What more do you want? Oh, she feels for his widow and children, does she? It's funny, whenever there are criticisms of squad members, herself, Rashida Tlaib, AOC, whomever, whenever people criticize them, no matter how true the criticism, no matter what insane, horrible thing they've done or said, what do? They immediately run and play victim and say, it's dangerous to criticize us. It's bigoted, it's racist, and it's going to get someone hurt. This is the way that they try to shield themselves from criticism, to say, oh, it's actually going to be an incitement to violence. That's the victim card that they always play. In this case, I guess the rules don't apply when she's criticizing someone that actually was literally murdered because of the smears against him by one of her ideological allies. Sorry, that's just the truth. And in saying so, to quote you, Ilhan Omar, I have nothing to apologize for. Man, no legacy to honor. That's her view of it. That's her tribe's view of it, her ideological tribe, and it's getting stronger and bigger. It's one of the themes I'm going to come back to over and over again, not just today, but for the next several weeks ahead of the election. Is this the crowd that we, the voters, really want to empower more? I'm asking that more of like the independents and slightly left-leaning, more moderate people. Is this cool? More of this? And since we just got past another horrible anniversary, I would like to remind you of how Ilhan Omar described the 9/11 terror attacks that murdered nearly 3,000 Americans. Of course, she came to this country, was given everything, and she seems to be devoted to criticizing it and trying to fundamentally change it all the time. Here's how she talked about that jihadist attack at a CARE conference, the Council on American Islamic Relations, which is a pro-terrorism hate group and an unindicted co-conspirator in the largest terrorism funding case in federal history. That's CARE, whose leader publicly, in prepared remarks, praised the October 7th terrorist massacre that murdered a bunch of Americans, by the way. In a speech, this was well before October 7th, to CARE, Ilhan Omar said this, cut 28.
20: CARE was founded after 9/11 because they recognized that some people did something and that all of us were starting to lose access to our civil liberties.
5: Some people did something, was her description of those catastrophic, deadly attacks. And the real victims, of course, were the all of us in this. And so CARE had to. And here's the thing. If you want to have a civil rights organization for Muslims who reject terrorism and jihad and radicalism, maybe that organization shouldn't be pro-terrorism and praise terror attacks and be an unindicted co-conspirator in a giant conspiracy to fund Hamas. How about that? Some people did something, was how Ilhan Omar described 9/11, and I would imagine, therefore, that when she quickly skirts past the murder of Charlie Kirk, she might just say, somebody did something. That's Ilhan Omar, and she's not alone. She's got a lot of friends, and their ranks seem to be growing, ladies and gentlemen. Food for thought on The Guy Benson Show. We'll be right back.

0: Oregon. This is our home. From its wide Pacific shore to its majestic peaks and open desert, this state has it all. But one careless spark could take all of this away. Whether you're at home, at play, or on the job, the power and responsibility of wildfire is in your hands. Please, keep Oregon green.
1: Fox News, I'm John Saucier. The trade war between the United States and Canada is ramping up. Vice President J.D. Vance claims the tariff war will help Americans.
2: This is going to lead to a place that's much better for American workers. I think, frankly, much better for Canadian workers, too. But they've got to be more fair.
1: The United States setting 50% tariffs on a range of Canadian goods after trade talks collapsed last month. That led to Canada setting retaliatory tariffs on American goods. The Trump administration says they're banning more than 800,000 people accused of getting fraudulent small business loans during the pandemic from getting further support from the federal government. Attorney General Todd Blanche says there have also been a number of arrests made over the last 2 months.
3: So far, we've charged over 80 individuals tied to this theft of $245 million.
1: Many Democrats have accused the Trump administration of finding excuses to slash federal funding to Democrat-led states. 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
4: 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At 11, the Fifth Hour Phenomenon begins with the Ben Maller Show. And for the early risers, it's Two Crows and a Cup of Joe at 3 a.m. It's the ultimate nighttime lineup right after a full day with Brian Kilmeade, Jimmy Failing, Guy Benson, on air and on the Elkhorn mobile app.
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6: I'm Dan Tessman. 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Sunny this afternoon and breezy. Winds could gust as high as 20 miles per hour. Expect a high near 71 in Pendleton. It will be 72 in Walla Walla and 74 in Hermiston. Tonight, increasing clouds with calm wind. Expect a low around 42. And tomorrow, it will be mostly cloudy along with calm wind. Expect a daytime high near 69. Download the Elkhorn mobile app at elkhornmediagroup.com.
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1: Halftime on The Guy Benson Show, Monday edition from Kansas City, Missouri. Thank you very much for joining us. 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He writes at SeattleRed.com. He's got a great book out as well. Jason, always great to talk to you. Welcome back.
2: Welcome back to you.
1: Thank you. Very excited to be here and jumped back in from paternity world last week and got up to speed pretty quickly, and we're off to the races again here.
2: Love it. Let's do it.
1: Let's talk about this controversy involving a major recording artist, Ed Sheeran. He's got lots of fans. He's on tour. And one of his opening acts was a guy who had a hit, you know, years ago, who goes by Macklemore. That's the artist's name. He was one of the, again, opening acts to Ed Sheeran. And he was performing before Sheeran at the Meadowlands in New Jersey, big crowd. And he decided to use that moment, that microphone, that platform, to pursue his agenda from the stage. Here's what he said, cut 45.
3: Free Palestine.
4: I said free Palestine.
3: To all of my Jewish brothers and sisters, criticism of Israel, criticism of apartheid, being against genocide in no way is a criticism of you. So I say free Palestine. I say free Lebanon. I say free Cuba. I say free Congo, free Sudan, free all people in America living in fear over this terrorist organization, ICE.
1: Okay, it's a lot in there to unpack. I would say, first of all, that apartheid and genocide are both lies, and he's directing them at the one Jewish state in the world. There were a lot of people who were very unhappy with him and uncomfortable in the crowd, and he was trying to placate them. And here's the thing, Jason, I am not a fan of cancel culture, and I am a fan of free speech. Macklemore has now been dropped from this tour because of that rant. I have a few thoughts on this myself, but I want to first get your reaction.
2: I think this is great news. This is not, in my view, cancel culture. This is not someone who's taking a mainstream, valid political position in a forum in which he's supposed to take political positions. This is an artist who sold tickets on the claim that he would be performing. And the same thing with Ed Sheeran, who's a total political coward in all of this. He did absolutely nothing. I hope people will realize, if you're, you know, eager to give Ed Sheeran a pass, because he's been known as this non-controversial, kind of friendly and affable musician. He didn't do anything here. This was a decision from the venues basically saying, we don't want Macklemore to perform here. This was not what we were sold Macklemore as. We're not looking to do any sort of political movement or political speech. You missold him. And if you're going to bring him here, okay, fine. But then you're not going to perform here at all. And so the venues forced this move. And I'm grateful that they did. They're not all publicly owned, so this isn't necessarily a First Amendment issue. In, I think, 5 of the 7, they're owned and operated by Jewish people who obviously want nothing to do with Macklemore. And as much as he wants to pretend that he's not being anti-Semitic, he's been anti-Semitic his entire career. Anyone can just Google that and find out his positions on all of this. He's not critical of Israel. He's critical of Israel's right to exist. And that's the difference.
1: Yeah. And so, to me, a really key moment in this is something that I think that Ed Sheeran's people should have known beforehand, if they had done any vetting of him at all. There's this very famous moment, infamous moment, where Macklemore, while deriding Jewish people, put on a prosthetic nose. Jason, a prosthetic Jewish nose. And now he pretends, oh, no, this is just about opposing genocide and apartheid. There is no genocide in Gaza. There is no apartheid in Israel. These are just absolute libels and slanders of the Jewish state that are repeated ad nauseum. And we have to fight against them with the facts. But, you know, he's just, you know, ranting off, spouting off to these tens of thousands of people who are there for a pop music concert. But I'm sorry, once you put on a prosthetic nose to ridicule Jews, it's over for you in terms of,
2: yeah,
1: gosh, I wonder what his motives might be. You don't get to say Jewish brothers and sisters, like, no, screw you.
2: Yeah, and to be clear, it wasn't just the nose. I mean, he was dressed up, and this was back in 2014. He was dressed up as the Happy Merchant, which is a caricature, a trope of Jews that is, you know, well known as anti-Semitic. There's no doubt about it. Everyone knew exactly what it was he was doing. And frankly, shame on the people who gave him a pass at the time, which included some Jewish groups. I believe the ADL at the time had sort of given him the benefit of the doubt. Well, maybe he didn't know. Of course he knew. And then just cut to a couple years ago.
1: That's who he is.
2: Yeah, this is who he is. He did the same kind of thing in a Jewish neighborhood in Seattle. He also said, F America. This is not a good person. And Ed Sheeran should have known that. I'm wondering, honestly, if Ed Sheeran just holds Macklemore's views. You know, people had pointed out the first night that Macklemore did this might have come as a complete shock, right? That they did not know, or Ed Sheeran maybe didn't know that he was planning on doing this. The second night, he would have known, and he chose silence yet again. And again, I just want people to know, Ed Sheeran does not get any credit for any of this. He is a coward.
1: It's interesting because Macklemore, in that little clip that we played, purports to be very against terrorist organizations, but he's using that descriptor on ICE, which is a law enforcement organization in the United States. I don't see him condemning terrorists, actual terrorists, anywhere else. In fact, you know, I think we see where his sympathies are, at least with some of these terrorist organizations that have attacked the Jews in their ancestral homeland. He also tosses in Free Cuba. And I know what he means is that it's our fault, but he definitely, I don't think, means free the Cuban people from the oppressive communist regime that they're laboring under and that they're oppressed by, because given his politics and his sick worldview, I'm confident Macklemore is in favor of the oppressive regime.
2: Oh, 100%. And this is usually the case with people like Macklemore and that kind of activist slant. They never view the actual oppressor as the oppressor. They always view Western culture, the United States, Israel. That's what is apparently oppressive. And of course, in this case, because it, at least in the case of one of the venues, is owned by Robert Kraft, who happens to be Jewish. This is now becoming Macklemore going after Robert Kraft, and it's just another conspiracy. The Jews are behind it. And you know what? I hope it was Robert Kraft who was behind this. Kudos to him. I'm going to give him a whole lot of props for that. And yeah, I'm, you know, anyone surprised that the Jews, quote unquote, might not want to have Macklemore perform his anti-Semitic activism on their property? Is that a shock to people?
1: I would say this. As an anti-cancel culture, pro-speech person, if Macklemore did not have the background of the flagrant, undeniable anti-Semitism, the tropes, the nose, all of that, and he was just talking about Palestine, I would disagree strongly, and I would call him out for his ignorance, and I would highlight his lies and correct the record. I'm not sure I would say cancel him from the series. However, I think whenever it was, you said 2014, once you do that, it's a line that has been crossed. And that type of open bigotry toward any other group, certainly minority group, would not be tolerated, right? There's not this rule that if you're against cancel culture, which is about the excess of this sort of stuff, means that there's no standards ever. I think the standards have been completely twisted and are totally out of proportion, which was the goal of the woke cancel movement, and to only, of course, cancel certain people for certain views. I think we should generally take an expansive view of what we tolerate in a pluralistic society. But I think anyone who is intellectually honest and reasonable would say, once you put on the greedy Jew costume with the nose, that's it. That's the ball game. And frankly, you should be toxic from that point forward. And the fact that he was given as sort of this washed up guy, this stage with an artist and a tour this big, again, at the very least, I think questions the judgment, or calls into question the judgment of Ed Sheeran. But here we go.
2: Yeah.
1: He's been dumped from the tour. And then Jason Rantz, there's a somewhat related story in your neck of the woods that I want to get into, but I'm up on a short break. So let's take it and come right back. It's the Guy Benson Show.
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0: we continue here on the Guy Benson Show from Kansas City today. Jason Rantz is our guest. We were just talking about a free speech issue. On the free speech question, though, because it is interesting to watch many on the left become free speech absolutists only when there's some pet issue of theirs or one of their favorite people is targeted. Other than that, they're like very pro cancellation and censorship and all of it. And they have nothing to say when there are genuine attacks on free speech, the free press. I know that you have covered this story a lot on your show. It's been a big deal out in Seattle. It did break through nationally as well a bit. This former columnist at a newspaper in Seattle who had columns spiked and basically opinions policed by an activist newsroom. Give us the latest on that, Jason, because I think that's an interesting story to juxtapose what we were just discussing.
1: Yeah, Matt Calkins was with the Seattle Times for, I believe it's 11 years. He was a sports columnist, and he said over the years he would submit ideas that would either get completely rejected as a direct result of the sort of newsroom culture disagreeing with his perspective, or after they would run, the readers actually liked it, but then the newsroom people who disagreed with him politically would go ahead and complain and try to get his future columns canned. So a couple weeks ago or 3 weeks ago at this point, he ends up publicly resigning after they said no to a column in which, you know, it was submitted. It was well written. It's been published since at, on a Substack, I think the New York Post as well, basically talking with young girls who are impacted by the trans athlete issue. In Washington State, there's an initiative on the ballot that would prohibit a biological boy from competing against a biological girl in gendered sports activities. And so this is obviously something well within his, you know, purview to write as a sports columnist. This is
0: it's an active issue that pertains to society, culture, sports, competition, fairness, all the things.
1: And he's not even like this hardcore conservative. He leans to the right, but he's not a conservative in the traditional sense. And it was a very well-reasoned and articulated argument from his perspective. But
0: it's also the position of 80% of the public, too.
1: Yeah, 100%. By the way, here in Washington.
0: Right. In a very, very blue place, it is still the majority mainstream opinion. And yet that column was what? Spiked? Rejected?
1: It was rejected. They would not run it. And that was the final straw for him.
0: And he's been saying that it is this kind of high, and I'm not surprised at all because we've seen this many times, whether it's at the Washington Post under previous management or the New York Times, where they've had these like newsroom revolts where the braying mob of left-wing hyenas decide that they want people thrown out like Barry Weiss or fired because, you know, Tom Cotton was allowed to write an op-ed on a mainstream issue. Like, this is what they do. And then they wrap themselves in the banner of the First Amendment, but only sometimes and often against imagined threats, right? Not real ones. And then they're very much part of the mob mentality to shut down speech that they don't like. And I don't know. They don't seem to recognize or maybe care about that contradiction at all.
1: They don't. And they're perfectly content with you or I calling this out because they don't really care what conservatives think, right? I mean, these are folks who live in their own little bubble. They've got an echo chamber filled with folks who think just like them. There was a related story that we also covered at SeattleRed.com just last week where there's this local brewery in Tacoma, Washington, not far from Seattle. They donated money to the organization that is conservative, but they're the organization that is fighting the income tax that Washington Democrats just passed into law this year. And as a result of donating to this organization, Let's Go Washington, a whole bunch of other businesses decided to boycott this brewery. It got a nice little write-up in one of the local newspapers, of course, taking the side against the brewery.
0: Of course.
1: It's so pathetic.
0: Is it fascism to oppose higher taxes?
1: Well, it's even worse than that. So the group Let's Go Washington is also behind the trans athlete prohibition initiative. And so they said the only reason why they donated is because they're anti-trans, even though the anti-trans stuff had, quote unquote, has already been done by the time that they had donated. They donated very specifically to the cause around the income tax. And even after they showed the receipt, that proved what it was they were saying. The activists behind it said, "Eh, we don't care. We're going to continue to go after them."
0: No, these are bad people with wrong think.
1: Yep.
0: Right? Wrong think, and therefore let's try. It literally is, let's try to destroy your business. You don't want higher taxes. You don't want biological males and women's sports. We are going to try to destroy your livelihood. We are going to deprive you of the ability to print your columns in the newspaper that you work for. They run around talking about no kings and fascism and authoritarianism, and there's just not a single shred of self-awareness that they're a bunch of little mini tyrants. They really are.
1: That's exactly what they are. They know it. They get covered, you know, whenever they do this kind of thing.
0: Oh, glowing, because the journals agree with them, right?
1: It's just press releases. They just end up writing press releases on behalf of these organizations or the activists or whatever position that they're taking. And they never get called out or be put in a position to defend what it is they're doing. So, I mean, I get why they continue to do it. Like, I understand why they do it, because there are no consequences for it, at least not in places like a Seattle or, you know, a New York, Chicago, L.A.
0: Meanwhile, very bad policies do have consequences. They are worth fighting against. There was a Seattle Red column about home prices plunging, and the buyers that Democrats, the potential buyers for homes that Democrats have taxed away, chased them out of the state, basically, aren't coming back. You know, Jason, we can talk about how destructive policy destroys. Of course, it is right to combat those bad policies, but they have real consequences for real people.
1: Yeah, this is specifically around the income tax. So you can make the argument it's also about the capital gains tax and increase in business taxes all across the board. You've got a lot of people who have said, okay, I'm done. I'm leaving. At a bare minimum, I'm going to re-domicile, maybe spend some time in Washington, but they're going to leave. And just within a month, Seattle home prices fell $100,000. We're now 9% from where it was a year ago. When you look at the greater east side of this region, that's down $225,000 in median price just over the course of the last several months. And what you've seen is an increase in inventory. So inventory of very specific kinds of homes right now are sort of the more expensive homes, because the people who are impacted by this so-called millionaire's tax, they are leaving, and it's very obvious that they're leaving. They're also moving their businesses to Idaho. They're going to Tennessee, Texas, Florida, and the left is pretending none of this is actually happening. The Seattle Times will write about this and pretend that the income tax isn't even happening.
0: They'll call it affordability. Like, look, they're bringing back affordability while hollowing out the tax base. It is so bad and unsustainable, but, you know, elections and policies have consequences, and here's one of them. Jason Rantz covers all of it in the Pacific Northwest. A lot of nonsense out there on his show, The Jason Rantz Show, our great affiliate, Seattle Red. He also writes at SeattleRed.com. Jason, thank you.
1: Thanks for having me.
0: Final hour of The Guy Benson Show coming up next. A left-wing agitator tries to shame a Supreme Court justice and fails miserably. I'll explain straight ahead.
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3: I'm Dan Tessman. Here's your Wild Horse Resort and Casino weather update. Sunny this afternoon and breezy. Winds could gust as high as 20 miles per hour. Expect a high near 71 in Pendleton. It will be 72 in Walla Walla and 74 in Hermiston. Tonight, increasing clouds with calm wind. Expect a low around 42. And tomorrow, it will be mostly cloudy along with calm wind. Expect a daytime high near 69. Download the Elkhorn mobile app at elkhornmediagroup.com.
4: Just think, you could already be landing at SeaTac where you have easy connections. But you're still driving that hour to another airport to just wait one more hour before takeoff. You're

0: destroy humanity.
1: It's something that we're concerned by, but we want to make sure that we actually regulate smartly.
0: Vice President J.D. Vance telling reporters,
1: personally, I feel a little bit weird about the fact that you have so many frontier AI tech companies kind of coming to the government and begging the government to regulate them. It feels a little bit to me like a bit of a Trojan horse.
0: This after President Trump called the worst fears a hoax, issuing his own warning about slowing down and losing the AI race to China. Congress has talked about regulation but hasn't advanced proposals. Now, the Senate Democratic leader is calling for a classified briefing for all senators on AI. House Speaker Mike Johnson says a meeting with platform providers is in the works as soon as this week and possibly at the White House. The president's AI czar posting that companies don't need permission to slow down. Rules aimed at limiting greenhouse gas emissions are being rolled back. The EPA repealing restrictions on coal and natural gas power plants that the agency says are costing the industry $300 billion, the latest shift away from Biden and Obama-era climate policies.
2: President Trump has dismissed climate change concerns as a con job and is increasing federal support for coal and natural gas facilities he says are needed to unleash American energy when electricity needs are higher than ever. Environmental groups are threatening to sue the new regulatory rollbacks, arguing the EPA has a legal responsibility to protect the public from pollution.
0: Fox's Jared Halpern at the White House. 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
7: I'm Dan Tessman, and here's what's happening from ElkhornMediaGroup.com. Officials in Umatilla and Walla Walla counties lifted all remaining evacuation levels for the Paradise Fire. In Walla Walla County, road closures related to the Paradise Fire were also lifted. Umatilla National Forest closures remain in effect. The Paradise Fire has burned 9,656 acres and is 49% contained. The Hagen Fire stands at 61,381 acres and 82% containment. The lifted evacuations and road closures are only related to the Paradise Fire. Tonight at 7, the Milton Freewater City Council will address key staffing decisions in the City Library's Albee Room. Business items include approving an employment contract for incoming City Manager Aaron Palmquist and authorizing interim City Manager Leanne Stedman to hire a Public Works Superintendent. Additionally, councilors will vote to hire two full-time emergency dispatchers and convert a temporary dispatcher to permanent full-time status. The Hobson Division Madison Infrastructure Repair and Replacement Project in Walla Walla is nearly finished. Since April, contractor Colbert Construction has replaced leaking steel water pipes and installed new sewer and storm drainage infrastructure. Crews also built new sidewalks, curbs, gutters, driveways, and ADA accessible ramps. Work has shifted to landscape restoration and punch list completion with final finish this fall. Oregon's 1st Mobile Infantry Battalion is now headquartered in LeGrand with soldiers from Pendleton, Hermiston, Ontario, Baker City, and its home base. The 3rd Battalion of the 116th is now the 2nd Battalion of the 186th Infantry Regiment. The Oregon National Guard says the soldiers will serve in a lighter and faster formation. The unit is expanding its use of unmanned aircraft systems and infantry squad vehicles. The soldiers will deploy a task force to Honduras next year to train with partner nations. vaccinations. For more, follow My Columbia Basin on Facebook.
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1: 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Well, I want to talk about something that happened on social media, and it's quite revealing, and I'm eager to delve into this for a number of reasons. So, U.S. Supreme Court Justice Brett Kavanaugh, and he's been now on the court for the better part of a decade, despite the very best efforts of some of the worst people in the country and the smear machine that they disgracefully attempted against him, and thank goodness they failed. Justice Kavanaugh, who I think is very sharp, very good at his job, he appeared last week at Notre Dame, and there was a conversation around, of course, the 25th anniversary of 9/11. We devoted our entire show to it on Friday, which was the anniversary itself. And Justice Kavanaugh was talking about those attacks and what motivated them. Here is what the justice said, cut 38.
2: The reason they attacked us is because they hate our Constitution, which I carry with me all the time. They hate our values. They hate our freedom of religion. They hate our freedom of speech. And we have preserved that in the 25 years since. We've preserved a lot as a country and thrives as a country, notwithstanding what happened. So
1: Justice Kavanaugh, quite rightly, describing the hatred for our civilization, our values, even our Constitution and our freedoms that motivated the terrorists who attacked us on 9/11. Now, there's a guy called Mehdi Hasan, who I think is one of the most disingenuous, dishonest charlatans out there in the media landscape. I think he is deeply intellectually dishonest. Now, he's someone in the past who has called non-Muslims cattle, animals, and railed against homosexuals. Now he's backpedaled from that and apologized. I give him zero benefit of the doubt. I think he's saying whatever he has to say with this red-green left-wing Islamist alliance that he is very much at the intersection of. But he saw that clip from the C-SPAN broadcast with Justice Kavanaugh correctly identifying that al-Qaeda hated us for who we are and the freedoms that we enjoy that are enshrined in our Constitution. And Mr. Hasan tweeted of Kavanaugh's analysis, quote, "This is childlike ignorance and inanity and embarrassing to see from a Supreme Court justice. We are governed by right-wing idiots at all the highest levels of our government." Now, I'm sure that Mehdi Hasan has a whole list of grievances against our country that he would like to project upon al-Qaeda. But it is simply wrong, factually wrong, to suggest that what Kavanaugh said in the clip that we played is itself incorrect. Kavanaugh was right. It is not ignorance or inanity or embarrassing or idiocy to say the truth. And how do we know that it's the truth? Because Osama bin Laden, the leader of al-Qaeda, who we eventually got, thank goodness, and brought American justice to him eventually, Osama bin Laden put out a whole manifesto with his grievances against the United States. Now, by the way, we mentioned this last week as well. One of the predecessors and intellectual, if not the intellectual godfather of this whole radical Islamist movement, Saeed Qutb. You can read all about this in a book called The Looming Tower that's very important. I read it years ago. Saeed Qutb studied in the United States back in, what was it, the 40s? He was in Colorado, and he was scandalized by the sock hops and women showing too much leg and music being danced to. And he said, this is a decadent society and an evil society that needs to be destroyed and replaced by hardcore, radical Islamist Sharia law. That was the intellectual godfather of the Muslim Brotherhood, Al-Qaeda, radical movement. Has nothing to do with some of the pet issues of the day and the obsessions of these people like Palestine or whatever. It was a radical Islamist being here and hating us for our freedoms. And that was very much echoed by bin Laden in his twisted, disgusting manifesto. Let me read from just a little bit of it. And I don't generally want to just like use a platform to amplify the ramblings and rantings of an anti-American terrorist. But as long as we're being gaslighted, as long as we have people telling us, oh, it's stupid and ignorant to say that Al-Qaeda attacked us because they hate our freedoms and constitution, then I guess we should probably go to the words and the justifications of Osama bin Laden, who would be the authority on this in a number of ways. Quoting, talking to his followers, we call you to be a people of manners, principles, honor, and purity, to reject the immoral acts of fornication, homosexuality, intoxicants, gambling, and trading with interest. And then to the United States, he says, it is saddening to tell you that you are the worst civilization witnessed by the history of mankind. You are the nation who, rather than ruling by the Sharia of Allah in its constitution and laws, choose to invent your own laws as you will and desire. You separate religion from your policies, contradicting the pure nature which affirms absolute authority to the Lord and your creator, meaning Allah. You flee from the embarrassing question posed to you, how is it possible for Allah the Almighty to create his creation, grant them power over all creatures and land, grant them all the amenities of life, and then deny them that which they are most in need of, knowledge of the laws which govern their lives. And then the grievances continue about other practices that are permitted in the United States that he hates. Of course, he gets some attacks on the Jews in there as well. The Jews have taken control of your economy. That's a very common trope. That definitely is echoed by some of the modern apologists, certainly. You are a nation that permits the production, trading, and usage of intoxicants. So, like, drinking. A couple drinks with the fellas on the weekend. That's in the list of grievances. Why we have to die. You're a nation that permits acts of immorality, and you consider them to be pillars of personal freedom. He's against personal freedom. He's against the legality of alcohol. He's against a secular government that is not explicitly religious and, even more specifically, Sharia law. The Constitution that bin Laden wants for us, or wanted for us now that he's dead, was a radical version of his religion imposed upon this country, Sharia law, and if they couldn't do it peaceably, which they couldn't, they were going to kill us and infiltrate us until they could impose that model upon us. Quite literally, in the words of the arch terrorist bin Laden, the reason that we had to be attacked and killed and our whole way of life and system of government had to be overturned is because we have too much personal freedom and we have our own constitution and our own rights, and it's not a Sharia supremacist constitution. And in his mind, that had to change. And in order to do it, they needed to hijack some airplanes and murder as many of us as possible. So when Justice Kavanaugh says the reason they attacked us is because they hate our constitution, they hate our values, they hate freedom of religion, they hate the freedom of speech, he's absolutely correct. Because the terrorists told us. And then here's old Mehdi Hasan, who at least for now has stopped calling the non-believer infidels cattle, at least for the time being, that it's childlike ignorance and inanity and embarrassing and right-wing idiocy to accurately understand the enemy and what they are motivated by, because it's a giant deflection away from that reality that people like Hassan are committed to. Seems like it's his purpose in life in many ways, is to spread lies on these very issues. Now, there's another point that I want to make, because it's interesting. If you say accurately that we were attacked on 9/11 by radical Islamist terrorists because they hate our freedom and constitution, all those other things, which are Bin Laden's own justifications for what they did, they'll go crazy and say, you're an idiot, you're naive, you're stupid. If you tie it to radical Islam, and even if there's just a fraction of Muslims worldwide who adhere to this more radicalized version, we're still talking about hundreds of millions of people. Right? There are 2 billion Muslims on the planet. So a radicalized version that's held by hundreds of millions, that is very relevant to this entire conversation. If you bring that up, they'll call you a bigot. Right? It's Islamophobia. And I think that that is a silencing technique to prevent us from talking in real ways about the threat itself, and B, a grave disservice to Muslims of goodwill who are peaceful people who don't want any part of this. If harshly condemning and fighting radical, violent jihad and Sharia law supremacism is Islamophobia, you're actually lumping in a bunch of innocent Muslims into this much darker thing in order to try to get all of us just to shut up about it. However, it cannot be shut up about because it happens to be true. PBS years ago published what were handwritten notes, a handwritten letter that was found in the personal effects of Mohammed Atta, who was one of the 9/11 hijackers. And there were instructions about what to do on your final day before committing these atrocities. And the atrocities are all done, written down, in the name of Allah and in the name of Islam. You can say it's a perversion of Islam, but it's one that they fervently believed. And there's many millions of people who agree with this version of it. And when you go through this letter, there are multiple points about the instructions on what to do on your final day before the hijacking and the mass murder. Here's just a few of them. Purify your soul. This is for the hijackers. From all unclean things, completely forget something called this world or this life. The time for play is over and the serious time is upon us. How much time have we wasted in our lives? Shouldn't we take advantage of these last hours to offer good deeds and obedience? And by the way, good deeds and obedience, they're talking about killing innocent people. My friend Mary Catherine Hamm had a very tough, arresting Twitter thread about all the children that were murdered on 9/11. These terrorists saw these kids, little kids, toddlers, people on the way to Disneyland, students, saw them in the boarding area, knew exactly what they were going to do, and felt like they were following through on the will of God to murder each and every one of those kids. And they thought it was a good deed to do so because they hate us for our freedoms and want to impose their extremely dark, evil worldview on our country and on all of civilization. Another item from this checklist, the terrorist hijacker checklist for the final night before you kill everyone, quote, you should feel complete tranquility because the time between you and your marriage in heaven is very short. Afterwards, the happy life begins, where God is satisfied with you and eternal bliss in the company of the prophets, the companions, and the martyrs, and the good people who are all good company. Ask Allah for his mercy and be optimistic because the prophet, peace be upon him, used to prefer optimism in all his affairs. The whole thing is about this radical Islam and imposing it through murder. And then there are people in our society running around telling us that if we understand the reasons why 3,000 of us were murdered 25 years ago and why they still want to keep killing us, these terrorists, if we recognize those things based on what they have told us, actually for decades, we're stupid idiots. And boy, if you even read their own words with the religious connotations and all the things that they used, then you're a bigot. The only purpose of this name-calling and sneering and bullying is to prevent the actual truth from being discussed, which says a lot, I would say. Does it not? Let's take a break and come back on The Guy Benson Show.
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9: I'm Dan Tessman at the KTL Sports Desk, brought to you by Good Shepherd Healthcare System in Hermiston, patients first, always. The Seattle Mariners suffered a heartbreaking 8-7 walk-off loss to the Athletics yesterday. Seattle looks to rebound today as they travel to Anaheim to open a three-game series against the Los Angeles Angels. First pitch is set for 6:38 tonight. The loss drops Seattle to 70-80, leaving them as long-shot contenders, six games out of the final AL wildcard spot with just 2 weeks remaining in the regular season. Turning to the local high school action this afternoon, boys soccer heads north as Walla Walla Valley Academy travels to Spokane to take on Chesterton Academy. Those teams meet on the pitch at 4 p.m. And on the volleyball court tonight, Waitsburg is on the road to take on Oaksdale. That match gets underway at 6 p.m. Catch Fox Sports Radio weeknight starting at 7 on KTEL.
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11: 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I was greeted with, "Good morning! 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I saw Whirlpool ranges, Maytag washers and dryers, and KitchenAid dishwashers. 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

0: here on the Guy Benson Show. On the 9/11 anniversary, there was a very moving ceremony before the game at Yankee Stadium. Yankees Mets, really, really well done. And then during the game, someone ran on the field with a Palestinian flag, which did not go over well with the crowd at the stadium, cut 46. They booed him and chanted USA, apparently threw beers at him and everything, and he got tackled by security. What a gross thing to do ever, but especially on 9/11. There's also an annual interpretive dance done to commemorate the attacks and to honor the victims, and there is a woman who brought her Palestinian flag to that as well. There is nothing that these people will not defile or misappropriate to push their lie-fueled agenda on Palestine. And part of the reason why it's extra sick on 9/11 is because here's a flashback, NBC, shortly after the attacks in 2001, describing the reaction among Palestinians to 3,000 of our people being viciously murdered by terrorists. Cut 39.
1: Palestinian celebrations in the wake of Tuesday's terror attacks in the United States. Apparently, Palestinians took to the street chanting, God is great. People were throwing candy, distributing candy to passersby. The U.S. government obviously has become increasingly unpopular, particularly in the West Bank and Gaza Strip, because Palestinians feel that the U.S. government has sided with Israel. One man, Nawal Abdel Fattah, wearing a long black dress, threw sweets in the air, saying, actually, that's a woman, pardon me, saying she was happy because, quote, America is the head of the snake. America always stands by Israel.
0: America is the head of the snake. So they're honking horns and throwing candy and cheering. Allahu Akbar, they chanted, thrilled at the mass murder in New York and Washington and Pennsylvania. Waving that flag on 9/11 is an insult, but it is clarifying about who is siding with whom as we think back to 9/11. Who was grieving, who was angry, and who was thrilled. We'll be right back.

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2: Fox News, I'm Tom Rigotti. Talks are underway to possibly lower the price of oil. Fox Business Network's Lauren Simonetti reports.
3: Energy officials from the Group of 20 and Venezuela are here in Houston discussing ways to get more oil onto the world market. This as the price of oil tops $100 a barrel, gas averaging $4.31 a gallon today, and diesel hits a record high of $6.23.
2: This as the conflict with Iran continues with no sign of an agreement on the Strait of Hormuz. A Homeland Security Inspector General's report reveals tough conditions for detainees at Florida's Alligator Alcatraz. Fox's Gernal Scott.
4: The report confirms the existence of cages described as being slightly larger than a phone booth that were used to detain illegal immigrants. A quote from the report said such confines go against standards for human treatment.
2: The facility has since been closed. 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
5: I'm Dan Tessman, and here's what's happening from ElkhornMediaGroup.com. It's Pendleton Roundup Week, and the first night of the Extreme Bulls finale starts at 8 in the Happy Canyon Arena over the weekend. In addition to the dress-up parade and concert, the 2026 class of the Roundup and Happy Canyon Hall of Fame was honored at its banquet. The five honorees will be introduced to the crowd at day one of the Rodeo Wednesday. Tomorrow is the second day of slack, starting at 8:30 a.m. The order of events are tie-down roping, steer wrestling, the first round of steer roping, and the second round of team roping. The Hermiston City Council meets tonight at 7. The council members will consider a resolution that finalizes an agreement with Amazon Web Services to pay for over 73% of the cost of building a new sewer main at Feedville Road and Highway 207. The remainder of the cost would come from the city of Hermiston using state financing. The sewer main will be advertised for construction this fall and completed next year. The meeting in council chambers is streamed live on Hermiston's YouTube channel. Washington State Superintendent Chris Reichdahl has released 2025-26 academic performance data showing students outperforming national peers despite global learning declines. While state assessment scores remain stable, Reichdahl warned that school districts face resource shortages due to inflation. His upcoming budget request calls on state leaders to fully fund basic education, cover utilities, supplies, and substitute teacher costs, and redesign poverty-based funding distribution. The lethal removal of one or two wolves from Assotin County's Kaus Pack was ordered late Friday by the director of the Washington Department of Fish and Wildlife. Kelly Sesselman cited multiple livestock mortalities among the reasons for the order. Sesselman said the lethal removal will not jeopardize wolf recovery in that region and in the state. For more, follow My Columbia Basin on Facebook.
6: 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I'm an interventional radiologist at Good Shepherd Healthcare System, and this is the first hospital in the state of Oregon to have the Histosonics machine to non-invasively destroy liver tumors using ultrasound waves. And we've already successfully treated many patients here. 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And as we go on through the years, we're going to expand this to other organs so that we can provide excellent care for the patients of this community.
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5: 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Sunny this afternoon and breezy. Winds could gust as high as 20 miles per hour. Expect a high near 71 in Pendleton. It will be 72 in Walla Walla and 74 in Hermiston. Tonight, increasing clouds with calm wind. Expect a low around 42. And tomorrow, it will be mostly cloudy along with calm wind. Expect a daytime high near 69. Download the Elkhorn mobile app at elkhornmediagroup.com.
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1: Earlier in the program today, we welcome back to the airwaves U.S. Senator Rick Scott of Florida. If you missed that conversation, here's part of it. So, Senator Scott, welcome back to the show. What do you make of this whole issue? Because it is a very hot one right now.
2: Well, I think it's really important. So AI is not going anywhere. We've got to move forward, and we've got to do it safely. We got to be the leader. We can't lose to China. We can't allow China in any area to set the rules, because you know it'll be harmful to Americans. And I'm from the business world. I run companies. And if I was the CEO of a company and I said, hey, I'm building something that's going to kill you, and by the way, I don't want to fix myself. I want you, Congress, to go do something. I think that's unfair, wrong. If you're building something that's going to destroy mankind, you have a responsibility to act responsibly. And by the way, Congress can't get anything done. We can't even pass election security, so it's not going to happen. So whatever we do, first off, these companies need to do the right thing, and then we've got to do this methodically in Congress. But the idea that Congress is going to figure this out and do it thoughtful it doesn't make sense. We've got to protect our citizens. We got to especially protect our kids' safety. But if you're running one of these companies, you have an obligation to, if you think it's going to kill mankind, it's your responsibility to stop that.
1: Let me ask you about as you just mentioned, keeping kids safe. In another realm, you've sponsored the Safe Kids Act. This has to do with the birth tourism issue and, you know, the citizenship question that was before the Supreme Court, birthright citizenship, and there's been definitely a loophole that's been exploited, especially in certain places by specific people. What are you trying to do to fix that problem?
2: Well, it's real simple. If you're from a country that wants to destroy us, like Russia, China, Iran, North Korea, you cannot have a surrogate child in this country they're a U.S. citizen. I mean, think about this. Somebody that wants to kill us, right? So let's say that a leader of the CCP, they can send over an egg and an embryo and sperm over here and create a baby from, use a surrogate, and it's a U.S. citizen. They can take it back home and raise it up to come back here as a U.S. citizen to harm us. Now, does that make sense to you? No. It makes no sense to anybody. So this has to stop. No one thought that you could become a U.S. citizen through a surrogacy where this person, the parents never come to this country. They've never stepped a foot in this country. I can make the argument that if you're here as a tourist and you have a child, you shouldn't be a U.S. citizen. But guess what? If you never came here, you just sent an egg and a sperm over here and you create a U.S. citizen, that's wrong. So I'm trying to stop that.
1: The president last week in Dallas, Texas, was addressing the sort of mini midterm convention of Republicans. And one of the things that he threw out there was this dividend check idea, $5,000 to every citizen adult if the Republicans win the elections. He also suggested in an interview that Congress wouldn't have to play a role in that. I know that you've been a real stickler, as I am, on the national debt, very concerned about that. Does this raise concerns for you, just the sheer, starting with the sheer cost of it, over $1 trillion?
2: Well, I want to cut taxes. I've cut taxes 100 times as governor. But as part of that, I balanced the budget. And actually, it paid off a third of the state debt when I was governor. So should we cut taxes? Yeah, our taxes, in my opinion, are too high. But we also have to balance this budget. We have $40 trillion worth of this. We have already $151 billion for the debt.
1: Yep.
2: We saw today that the 10 years at 4.99. Interest rates are going up. We've got to balance the budget. So pay for it. I'm all in. Let's pay for it.
1: And what does that look like? Cutting spending? Because it seems like no one wants to do that.
2: No, you got to balance the budget. I mean, Guy, we all balance our budgets. We have to or we go bankrupt. Businesses have to. Your federal government ought to do the same thing. When I was governor of Florida, Florida had not balanced its budget but once in 40 years before I became governor. You know how I did it? I said, our revenues are going to be X. Okay, guess what? We will not spend more than that.
1: My full discussion with Rick Scott, U.S. Senator from the Sunshine State of Florida, available online as part of our podcast at GuyBensonShow.com or FoxNewsPodcast.com or wherever you get your podcasts. When we come back, the home stretch, some talk about tonight and some talk about the future of this show. That's coming up.
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1: 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Well, if you're listening on the broadcast, little Elton John bumping in, I'm Still Standing, Very appropriate song for me, as it turns out. Although, I wonder if you were going to go with Elton, and there's a tie-in on this, maybe Benny and the Jets would have been the go-to today because of a football outcome yesterday that I know Christine is very eager to talk about, and we will get to that. But before we do, we just have to address something that came out over the weekend that someone of our colleagues was very excited and let the cat out of the bag a little prematurely, but here it is. Producer Christine, in due time, in due course, not yet, but sometime soon, is going to be leaving the program and going elsewhere within the building and working with a very familiar face and voice around here in the future. And that kind of went public on social media a little bit. But like an Elton John farewell tour, this is going to be a very long goodbye. It's not like tomorrow or anything like that. So we will have lots of time to talk about Christine's impending departure and all of the tributes and all of the mockery. That is still to come in, I would say, the weeks slash months ahead. But now that there's like a little teaser that it's happening and it was at least somewhat public, wanted to let you all know, because I got notes from a number of you saying, wait, what's going on here? As Cookie has been a huge part of this show since day one, before it was even the Guy Benson show. It was Benson and Harf and 8.5 years ago, almost. And so just wanted to acknowledge it, because it'd be weird if we didn't, since it sort of trickled out into public view, but it is not exactly imminent. And so that's why I likened it to an Elton John farewell tour, which, if I'm not mistaken, might still be going. I think it started before COVID and is still going. I don't think we're going to be so fortunate as to have a multi-year goodbye period with Christine on this show.
5: You're going to want me gone after a few tributes. And oh, can we have a parade? I've always wanted a parade.
1: You can maybe have one through the newsroom. Right? You're just
5: nobody's going
1: to
5: care.
1: You can just parade from one studio down to the next studio.
5: Oh,
1: and you could pay someone maybe to throw some ticker tape and some rice, like you're getting married or something.
5: People are going to be like typing away, look up and be like, eh.
1: Well, no, they are accustomed to you being
5: marching through that newsroom,
1: yeah,
5: anyway.
1: Being loud, that there's not really much of a change of scenery in that respect.
5: No.
1: But that's why, and I'm an Elton John fan. I actually saw one of his farewell tour shows on my honeymoon in Australia.
5: Oh, yeah.
1: In 2020, before world shut down. And either it finally just ended or might still have a few dates left. And I know there were some disruptions in there with COVID, but that's sort of the joke here about how this is going to take a while for Christine.
5: You got a while with me.
1: And so we're gonna tackle that soon. But on the subject of tackling, Christine, how, let's say on a scale of 1 to 10, how enthusiastic are you about the Jets winning their opening game, 1-0 to start the season? How confident are you? Super Jets, Super Bowl?
5: Yeah, I mean, I'm thinking Jets-Giants.
1: No.
5: 2027. They both won. It's the first time they both won their first game since 2009.
1: It's been a long time. It's been a very long time. And well before this show even started, right? We started, what, 2017, 2018?
5: 2018.
1: And then, so this was like almost a decade before that was the last time. And often it was the Jets, frankly, starting 0-1, although the Giants have been hot garbage recently. Not last night.
5: No.
1: Maybe not this season. New amazing head coach. The quarterback play was exciting. I was actually talking to our wonderful friend Justin, who is our engineer for years on the show, who he and his wife Hannah are just over-the-top Giants fans.
5: Yes.
1: I'm a Giants fan. I was watching the game. Always happy to see them beat the Cowboys. It's been a long time. But I knew anyone in my life, if there was someone that would be like really going nuts after that win, it was Justin. So I was like texting him a little bit. He's like, I think we're all the way back. I'm like, nope, that is not, there's not enough evidence yet, counselor.
5: Hasn't he seen what I say the minute the Jets win one game? I'm like, we're going to the Super. Oh, you don't relate me to Justin in sports?
1: No, I think he's
5: enthusiasm.
1: A more knowledgeable sports fan than you are. And I think that there's at least more track record for Giants fans, even over the longer term of decades, to be more optimistic than Jets fans, just if you look at really every possible indicator and metric. So I was encouraging him to slow his roll a little bit, to declare the Giants all the way back after one win. Yes, on a big stage. Yes, electric in the Meadowlands. Yes, you're beating Dallas. I get it. It's exciting. And I didn't want to, like, steal his joy. Not a joy thief, but I'm also a realist sports fan. So I'm like, yes, let's just wait and see how the Giants do moving forward. But the Jets, now, they won on the road. Mm-hmm. They won pretty decisively.
5: Yeah, I mean, the Titans aren't...
1: Not good.
5: Yeah.
1: Not good.
5: Bobby tried to casually say that to me as I was screaming.
1: You mean the Patriots, the 0-1 Patriots?
5: As I was...
1: Their fan?
5: You know, we're going to see the Jets and the Patriots.
1: But I just need you to savor this moment. Right now, with the season underway, the New York Jets are undefeated and the Patriots are winless.
5: Can we call Bobby right now? Could you just say that to him?
1: No, I mean, he listens to the show. So he will hear this this sentiment on his podcast, on his commute. So, like, he'll hear it. He knows I'm right. But I think, ultimately, I mean, if we were to make a bet about which team is going to end up higher in the standings than the other, my money... I take no joy in saying this. My money would be very much on his team rather than the Jets, and I'd be happy to make that bet with you right now.
5: Yeah, well, I actually feel confident enough. I say Jets-Giants, Super Bowl.
1: In the Super Bowl.
5: Uh-huh.
1: Okay. And if I'm right, and it's not a Jets-Giants Super Bowl this season,
5: okay,
1: then I win the bet, and you stay in your new job. And if you're right somehow, and there's like a Subway Series style Super Bowl, then I lose and you come back to this show.
5: Ooh.
1: I think we have to make a more realistic bet in terms of the payoff, because I'm going to win this. It's not going to be
5: I'm not sure the boss is going to let me take that bet.
1: Yeah. Well, I mean, they might be listening. Who knows? I mean, we might get a phone call any minute here.
5: We might.
1: They're like, as soon as it's 6 p.m. Eastern, the phone rings.
5: Hey, guys, none of this was planned.
1: Yeah, let's formulate. Well, that's true. And, I mean, I would find out about that eventually. But the thing is, I think we can talk through the actual terms of the bet and revisit it during a home stretch in the next, like, several days or weeks, something
5: sure
1: like that.
5: Can.
1: But now that you're so confident, not just about your team but mine, I'm feeling this is going to be an unfair, easy win as usual. But we can return to that. But you were saying you and Bobby are going to go see Patriots Jets later in the season.
5: Yeah, the Jets and the Pats. We're going like 2 days after Christmas
1: in New Jersey.
5: Correct.
1: Yeah,
5: and it's like really good seats, so I'm very, very excited.
1: They were probably on StubHub for like $22.
5: Yeah, Bobby,
1: the Jets.
5: I was wondering why Bobby bought me so much garb, like, you know, leading up to.
1: Yeah, so it's like the bargain bin. They're giving it away.
5: Expensive.
1: Yeah, like you went into like do they still have sports authorities? They're like, hey, like. It's like when you put something out on the curb that you don't want anymore and you just put a sign on it, like an old swivel chair that, you know, doesn't work or one of the wheels is broken. And you just write free. That's the Jets paraphernalia section at sporting goods stores, even in the New York area. So he just threw a bunch of it in the garbage bag and then
5: he even bought a box that said Jets.
1: Wrapped it up.
5: Yeah. And it just kept going and going. And I said, this is a very aggressive
1: ticket. Cha-ching, 16 cents. Cha-ching, $1.40.
5: And then, boom,
1: now,
5: tickets.
1: Key question. This is going with the football theme again. We are attending Monday Night Football tonight here in Kansas City.
5: Yes.
1: With the Chiefs and Taylor Swift.
5: Yes, I'm going to meet her.
1: Versus?
5: Nope. Pete said maybe.
1: Pete Mundo?
5: Yeah, we talked about this over the summer, and I said, Pete, since you're friends with her, obviously, when will I get to meet her?
1: Yeah.
5: What
1: so
5: portion of the game?
1: I want to let you know that there will be $0 of bail money being put out by me if and when you get arrested tonight, having had several drinks, trying to find Ms. Swift.
5: I'm not drinking. I told you. I'm on the clock.
1: Oh, yeah. Sure. We'll see how that goes. Cut to the second quarter. If you need some bail money, maybe there's like another host around Fox News Radio. It's like, give him a ring.
5: Say,
1: hey, I need some help here. See how that goes. But I don't think you're going to see her. But if you do, I mean, that'll be big news tomorrow here on the show. But they're also hosting the Denver Broncos. My in-laws are big Broncos fans. They've got a very good team. Condi's team, our dear friend Dr. Condoleezza Rice, her team, partial owner.
5: And Condi's always warned me to find a new team, remember? Every
1: she
5: time.
1: She did. It's a wise woman.
5: Very wise.
1: Did you take that advice?
5: Never.
1: Yeah, you don't really take
5: it. I don't
1: advice.
5: Listen. I know. Have you warned other people about that? I don't listen very well.
1: It is what it is. So we are going tonight to Monday Night Football at Arrowhead Stadium. And I am really excited. I've heard this is one of the loudest environments in football, and it's the opening game for them against a really good team. So I'm excited to be there, and I know you're more than anything worried because you're worried that you're going to plunge to your death off of an escalator or something or fall off the upper deck.
5: It's a real thing that happens, and I try to bring
1: awareness. It never happens.
5: I try to bring awareness to this issue, and nobody is listening.
1: Do you have a certain color ribbon that you wear for stadium escalator deaths?
5: You just never know.
1: I mean, Stadium Escalator Death Awareness Month.
5: Well, apparently
1: in Christine's mind only.
5: Well, Moms Against Mimes didn't work out so well. So
1: I don't think any of your projects have. I mean,
5: thank you.
1: Can you name a big issue that you've championed that is now thriving?
5: Wasn't there something about the railroads I was going to look into?
1: You're going to do a bunch of investigative journalism, and none of that's happened.
5: Yeah.
1: New Jersey Transit, I think.
5: Yes.
1: Yeah, you're going to do a deep dive.
5: Yeah, but there was something about it I was investigating, and now I can't even remember. Maybe it's cleared up.
1: That's journalism, folks. I forgot to do it. I forget what it is. Maybe it's solved. Journalism. There we have it. So tomorrow, if Christine survives the escalator tonight.
5: And this, it's more about the stairs, you know, when you're going
1: down. You fall down a lot of stairs. You just tumble sloshing down the stairs and take a tumble. Then, boo.
5: I've known to fall upstairs.
1: You fall upstairs?
5: Going upstairs.
1: Okay. Well, we'll report back tomorrow whether Christine is still with us, whether Christine is incarcerated somewhere, whether Christine is here at KCMO Talk Radio for our big event on Wednesday. Like tonight. Tonight we're hanging out with some KCMO folks and advertisers and that kind of thing, which is great. But remember, Wednesday is the event that we're here for. It's just like Eye on the Ball, very professional. We try to keep it professional.
5: It's at like a distillery or something, right?
1: It is, yes. We seem to, you only come with me to events that are held at alcohol-themed places like wineries, distilleries, and breweries. I'm not even kidding. I think almost every single event you've ever accompanied me to, coincidentally. Now, but of course you don't drink because you're on the clock.
5: It's time for you to class it up a little bit here.
1: With that, you got to go. Are you ready for some football? I am. Should be fun. Back here tomorrow, same time, same place on the Guy Benson Show. We will talk to you then.
5: Well, Moms Against Mimes didn't work out so well, so.
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19: Here's your Wild Horse Resort and Casino weather update. Tonight, you'll see the chance of rain dissipate with mostly clear to partly cloudy skies while winds keep calm and temperatures settle near 50 degrees. Tomorrow, the skies will become mostly sunny, making the temperatures reach highs close to 80 degrees. 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
2: A tug of war over artificial intelligence. I'm Lisa Lucera, Fox News. President Trump calling fears over AI taking over the world or destroying humanity a hoax, even as tech leaders and AI company chiefs call for putting the brakes on AI advancement and more

0: emissions from regulating climate pollution from power plants. Environmental groups say it would come at a cost to Americans' health and further degrade the environment. The move expected to face immediate legal challenges. Yemen's Houthi rebels could be opening up a second front in the Iran war, targeting Saudi Arabia.
1: They're using drones and missiles to attack Saudi oil infrastructure as well, and they are threatening a key piece of land. All along the Red Sea, they have taken territory, including the key port city of Mocha, and they are threatening the key strait, the Bab el-Mandeb Strait. That carries about 12% of the world's oil passes through there. Now, in the past, the U.S. has bombed the Houthis, the Saudis have attacked the Houthis, and now the Yemeni government is fighting the Houthis.
0: Fox's Steve Harrigan in Tel Aviv. Wall Street AI stocks slid worldwide. The Dow lost 152, the Nasdaq off 146. 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
6: I'm Dan Tessman, and here's what's happening from ElkhornMediaGroup.com. Officials in Umatilla and Walla Walla counties lifted all remaining evacuation levels for the Paradise Fire. In Walla Walla County, road closures related to the Paradise Fire were also lifted. Umatilla National Forest closures remain in effect. The Paradise Fire has burned 9,656 acres and is 49% contained. The Hagen Fire stands at 61,381 acres and 82% containment. The lifted evacuations and road closures are only related to the Paradise Fire. Tonight at 7, the Milton Freewater City Council will address key staffing decisions in the City Library's Albee Room. Business items include approving an employment contract for incoming City Manager Aaron Palmquist and authorizing interim City Manager Leanne Stedman to hire a Public Works Superintendent. Additionally, councilors will vote to hire 2 full-time emergency dispatchers and convert a temporary dispatcher to permanent full-time status. The Hobson Division Madison Infrastructure Repair and Replacement Project in Walla Walla is nearly finished. Since April, contractor Colbert Construction has replaced leaking steel water pipes and installed new sewer and storm drainage infrastructure. Crews also built new sidewalks, curbs, gutters, driveways, and ADA accessible ramps. Work has shifted to landscape restoration and punch list completion with final finish this fall. Oregon's 1st Mobile Infantry Battalion is now headquartered in LeGrand with soldiers from Pendleton, Hermiston, Ontario, Baker City, and its home base. The 3rd Battalion of the 116th is now the 2nd Battalion of the 186th Infantry Regiment. The Oregon National Guard says the soldiers will serve in a lighter and faster formation. The unit is expanding its use of unmanned aircraft systems and infantry squad vehicles. The soldiers will deploy a task force to Honduras next year to train with partner nations. For more, follow My Columbia Basin on Facebook.
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0: 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To talk to Joe, call 888-941-PAGS. And now, it's Joe Pags.
1: Great radio stations across the land, along with Sam and Polo. It is the Joe Pags Show. Thanks. Appreciate you stopping by. There's a lot going on. Lots to get to. Lots to talk about. I do appreciate you being here. Man, there is a lot going on. Gary Bernson is back on the program today. Gary's a former CAA guy. He's the guy that set up our operations in Afghanistan right after 9/11. So 9/11 happens, and then Gary is told in a room, small room with a couple of people, you're going to go to Afghanistan. You're going to set up our operations there. You're going to make this happen, and you're the guy in charge. In essence, he was the guy trying to get bin Laden in Afghanistan. So moved him from Afghanistan to the mountains of Tora Bora, and then he ended up going from Tora Bora into Pakistan, where we ended up getting him in 2012. Did we have an opportunity to get him before? Was bin Laden an asset of the CIA or the FBI? Why exactly did it take 10 years to get bin Laden? I mean, Sam, there's stuff there that everybody wants to know the answer to.
2: Absolutely.
1: I mean, it's really good stuff. So much so that a two-parter. We'll start that interview at the bottom of this hour. The second part of the interview will be the bottom of next hour. Kay Hill will be on the program, hour number three, talking about green cards and immigration. Why? Because suddenly Zoran Mamdani and Brandon Johnson and other idiot mayors and governors and everything else around the country in very, very far left liberal DSA states and cities, they are suing the Trump administration because the Trump administration doesn't want people coming here trying to get green cards to be on the taxpayer dole, which, of course, makes perfect sense. We don't want to give them. Why would I work my ass off to give somebody who just came here, legally or otherwise, some of my money? It doesn't make any sense. It doesn't. So we're going to talk about all that and then some. The big deal that came out of the Republican convention last week was one thing that President Trump said. Sam, if I were to ask you what that one thing was, what would you say?
2: $5,000 check.
1: Boom. By the way, it happened on a weekend, so we didn't get to celebrate it, but we did celebrate it, but Sam's birthday was yesterday. Sam is a wonderful, incredible, lovely young lady. So proud to be your dad. We had a good time, right, Sam?
2: We did. I'm still full.
1: Man, tell you what, I might not eat for the next week.
2: I ate, but I'm still full.
1: I mean, yeah, well, let's get some more of that. We ended up bringing more home than we actually ate.
2: Yeah, I don't know. If I had to count, we probably had like five things of chips.
1: Did you have more of it today?
2: No.
1: Really?
2: I didn't take any home.
1: Your mom did. Your mom had some today, for sure. I had to stay away from it, but man, it was good. It was such a good day. Love being dad. Happy birthday, Sam.
2: Oh, thank you.
1: So Sam and CJ unluckily had their well, I mean, luckily for us because we were off of work, but I couldn't make the big announcement on the air because it was on the weekend this year. But happy birthday. All right. The $5,000 check was the thing. And did you see immediately what Republicans started saying? When Republicans are asked about the $5,000 check, do you see what they're saying? You see it, right?
2: That it needs approval.
1: What the president meant was, huh? What do you mean, what the president meant? He said what he said. When Mike Johnson was asked about it, the Speaker of the House, he said, well, the president wants to put a little more money in your pocket. No, he said $5,000. And what Mike Lawler from New York said, well, the president meant was he wants to put some more money in the people. No. He said $5,000. So almost immediately, John Thune, when asked about this horrible majority leader in the Senate, he said, well, the president wants to put more money in your pocket. Right. He wants to put $5,000 in my pocket. $5,000, get in my pocket. That's what he said. So with everybody sort of backtracking and acting like, well, you know, he just wants to really put a little bit of money in your pocket, the president has been asked about it. Now, Sandy, you think the president said he just want to put a little more money in your pocket? You think he said
2: $5,000? $5,000.
1: Right. Trump vows to deliver on the $5,000 dividend, I mean it, he said. This is reported by Jim Mishler over at Newsmax. President Donald Trump said Monday, today, his proposed $5,000 payment to American adults will be delivered, pushing back on Democrats who have questioned whether it can be done. It's not just Democrats. Plenty of Republicans are saying, well, you know, we just put a little more money in your pocket. Quote, the $5,000 dividend will happen because the people of our country deserve it, Trump wrote on Truth Social. Trump tied the payment to what he said were trillions of dollars coming into the country through economic development, investment, and what he called pure success. Trump said Democrats are hoping the plan never happens, but it will, he wrote. He pointed to two earlier measures that he said were dismissed as impossible before they were enacted, citing last year's One Big Beautiful Bill Act and a $1,776 payment to service members. Our military patriots got the money and loved it, Trump wrote. When I say something, I mean it, he wrote. Trump closed the post by urging a vote for Republicans in November. Representative Randy Fine, Republican from Florida, told Newsmax on Monday, today, the proposal could help keep the economy strong and vibrant. On Newsmax's Wake Up America Early, Fine said Republicans would examine the plan if they hold their congressional majorities after the election. Quote, I heard about it last week when I was in Dallas like everyone else, Fine said. And it's something that when we win the majority, we'll take a look at, he said. Trump introduced the idea in a speech at the Republican midterm convention in Dallas last week. He said Sunday the government can cover the cost, telling reporters in Ireland that the payment is manageable if Republicans win. Quote, $5,000 to all adults in the country. And we can easily handle that because we're taking in so much money, Trump said. House Speaker Mike Johnson said Sunday that Congress would have to approve any such payment. Of course, the devil's in the details. We have to figure out all that out, Johnson told CNN State of the Union. House Minority Leader Hakeem Jeffries, Democrat in New York, told ABC's This Week the proposal is not a serious one. And then he started dancing like an idiot. Oh, no, I'm sorry. That was at the Jay-Z concert. My bad. I mean, Hakeem Jeffries is not serious. I'll say that much. And I will say this. I think President Trump wants to give the money. He's got to be careful, though, because what did he say there that he didn't say at the convention? The convention was very, very direct. Every adult U.S. citizen will get $5,000, is what he said. Over the weekend in Ireland, he said every adult. You can't say that. You got to stay with what you said, because every adult in this country is not a citizen. There's a difference there. The big difference there. He also started some trouble by saying Northern Ireland and Ireland should reunite. Sam, you see that?
2: No.
1: Oh, yeah. Yeah, he said it's going to happen eventually. Why not now?
2: Yikes.
1: Yeah, you know, you're jumping into something there. I don't know, man. You're jumping into something there. I'm not really sure. But let me say this again. I think the president will have to do the $5,000. I'm not so sure he can. Maybe that money will be less than $5,000. Sam, let's have some fun. Go to AI, which we'll be talking about in a minute, and ask it a simple question. How many American adult citizens are there in the country? I just want to know how many American adults who are citizens, or how many citizen American adults are in this country. Because some people who aren't citizens act like, you know, they are citizens. Go ahead.
2: Approximately 249.75 million adults.
1: Okay, do that times $5,000. Let's see what that number is. Because that's going to be a fun one. It's going to be in the trillions. And again, we're already $40 trillion in debt. Can he do it? Yeah, I guess you could borrow some more money and give everybody $5,000. I've said this a million times, and it's not because I'm some rich guy. I would rather pay down the debt, lower our interest rates, make the economy better, and then everybody gets to succeed. What's the number?
2: I'm still inputting it. Come on, kind of slow.
1: It's a long number. It's a big, giant, okay, long number.
2: I have it.
1: Okay, what is it?
2: It is, I think, I'm a little dyslexic here, but 1,248,950,000,000.
1: Okay, looking at another $1.25 trillion added to the debt. Now, he's saying he's going to get it because the tariffs are doing great and the economy's doing great. Everything's doing great. I just like to know where the money's coming from. And if you've got $1.25 trillion laying around, and look, I get it. Everybody watching and listening, I would love to have $5,000 free. If you want to give it as a tax rebate, that makes sense. Let me say it again. If you're paying your taxes all year, and all of us working our faces off are paying our taxes all year, and the president figures out, the Treasury figures out how to say every American adult citizen, and again, because I think people who aren't citizens also think they're Americans, even if they're not. If you're a green card, you're not a citizen. But all that said, every American adult citizen gets a $5,000 tax refund on their taxes. In other words, the taxes we sent in, give us $5,000 back if you're an adult American citizen. That means I worked for it. It was my money anyway before you stole it, and I'm getting it back. But if you're going to say you're going to get it from some other place, and then I see the debt in this country rate go up by $1.25 trillion, that's going to be problematic, I think. Your thoughts about this. A, do you think he can really do it? B, what do you think about the Republicans already backtracking, saying you just want to put a little more money in your pocket? I hate that. And C, are you with me that, okay, you can do it, but only those who paid it in? In other words, if you didn't pay $5,000 in taxes this year and you're an American citizen, you don't get it back. it should be our money that we get back. That just sounds pretty simple to me. 888-941-PAGS, 888-941-7247, joepags.com. Definitely want to hear from you. 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Everybody's back at school. I think everybody across the country is back in school. I don't think anybody's still waiting to start the year up again. 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Back after this.
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13: I'm Dan Tessman at the KTL Sports Desk, brought to you by Good Shepherd Healthcare System in Hermiston. Patients first, always. The Seattle Mariners suffered a heartbreaking 8-7 walk-off loss to the Athletics yesterday. Seattle looks to rebound today as they travel to Anaheim to open a 3-game series against the Los Angeles Angels. First pitch is set for 6:38 tonight. The loss drops Seattle to 70-80, leaving them as long-shot contenders, 6 games out of the final AL wildcard spot with just 2 weeks remaining in the regular season. Turning to the local high school action this afternoon, boys soccer heads north as Walla Walla Valley Academy travels to Spokane to take on Chesterton Academy. Those teams meet on the pitch at 4 p.m. And on the volleyball court tonight, Waitsburg is on the road to take on Oaksdale. That match gets underway at 6 p.m. Catch Fox Sports Radio weeknight starting at 7 on KTEL.
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1: Don't miss a second of that. Don't miss a second. Part two is going to be next hour, Cahill, hour number three. We talk about, there is some push by Mamdani and other far left-wing liberal DSA idiots that somehow got into leadership in this country to sue the Trump administration to stop the Trump administration's rule that would just disallow those coming here, immigrating here, those trying to get a green card here, from living on us. Like, you don't get to come here and you get free lunch at school and free food stamps and free welfare. No, none of that can happen. If you're here trying to get citizenship and you're trying to get permanent residency, come here, bring a talent, bring something that enhances this country, or don't come. And, of course, Mamdani just wants to keep on handing out free stuff to those who are coming here because our immigrants are our strength or some crap. All right, so we'll have that for you, hour number three. Don't miss Burnson coming up at the bottom of the hour. Phone calls coming in now on the $5,000. Are you okay with it? Where should it come from? Why are the Republicans backtracking? Why are Democrats saying that it's not serious? That in a second. Got to tell you about Incogni, incogni.com/pags. In Batavia, Illinois, 2:40 in the morning, a woman sees a flashlight and a shadow outside of her window. It's scary stuff. Police say the man in her backyard was a registered sex offender. A military court convicted him in 2024. 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Do it right now. Don't forget to do it right now. Let me go to the phone lines. I appreciate you taking the time. It's going to be line one. You know who it is. AJ.
16: Big Time Motown, Joe.
1: Talk to me, brother.
16: Big Daddy. What in the world is this right? 2,000 bullets in a car in Chicago, and the rapper dead, and the man is doing a video, the mayor.
1: The mayor, for those who don't know what AJ's talking about, the city of Chicago is one of the most violent on the planet. And every weekend there's something going on. There's a disgusting shooting that happened there. Was it really 2,000 bullets? I hadn't heard that. But at the same time, you've got this idiot. This idiot put out a video with him dancing around and singing, the mayor of Chicago. I need those of you listening and watching in Chicago to understand that you have to do better for yourself and your families. This guy is not a serious person. Go ahead.
16: Yeah, with that, and there's, like you said, who are putting these people in office? Evidently, they either cheating or the voters are doing it. Which one is it?
1: Well, I think it's answer A. Man. I think it's got to be cheating because nobody's that stupid.
16: I sure hope not, because of the fact, look what this man don't care about that city, Motown. Look at all what's going on. The man ain't even reconciled nothing. There's shootings we don't even know about that happened in that place. I mean, stuff happens everywhere. But this is ridiculous what them people go through every day, every night, every week, every day gone month.
1: Right.
16: Come on, Motown. And these people doing all this crap and nobody. And then Michigan. If Michigan do their dumb crap, if they vote this idiot in, I'll tell you what. Motown, you can't do nothing with stupidity. and Motown. That how is it that they don't put my boy on, my main man, the smartest man on the planet, I think he is.
1: Elon Musk?
16: Sewell.
1: Oh, Sewell. Thomas Sowell, yeah.
16: Thomas Sewell. Why do they don't use the history books anymore? They depend on this AI crap. Maybe this AI crap can call out and stop these people from, these sex offenders from going and getting people numbers. Do you think that would happen? But why they don't use Thomas Sewell, man?
1: I don't know. Is he doing anything public right now? He's still alive. I know that. He's a very, very smart guy. But
16: he's not really doing nothing, but he's still put out a little stuff. And, I mean, man, why don't nobody teach about this man? Because remember, he was on the wrong side of the tracks.
1: The problem is they teach about him as much as they'll teach about Clarence Thomas. They aren't the right kind of black person. You know that, AJ. You have to be a liberal person who's on the government dole, who is willing to go shoot yourself, in the middle of Chicago. You can't have somebody who's smart, who loves the Constitution, and wants better for the black community, because then you can't control them. You have to understand, the government just wants to control black people. That's what it is. That's what it's always been.
16: And too bad they don't wake up. A lot of them have, but a lot of more still don't need to wake up. Racism, I'm sick of hearing about it. Because we done came a long way, Motown.
1: Yes.
16: And if they only knew the truth about racism, they wouldn't be out here marching on the phony of Al Sharpton and the Woods Jesse and the rest of them idiots that does it. It's just sickening, Obama included.
1: Yep.
16: I'm just sick 100%. Of all of them, man.
1: Love you, man. Love you too, AJ. We'll talk to you. AJ calls in. He's got a full head of steam. We love hearing from him at least every Monday. Whenever he gets mad after that. Bob, Minnesota, talk to me about the 5,000.
17: It's a dividend check, which if you spend money at a business that is a co-op, it's 12% of what you spend you get back. So now take the $6.50 for fuel like I got here. Minnesota, and I got 7 trucks. You know, the other part of this whole thing, the dividend check, a lot of that gets turned around and gives back to the federal government. So it's not going to be a full $5,000.
1: A dividend check from where, Bob? He didn't explain where the dividend's coming from. A dividend is usually you made an investment, you get a dividend back. What co-op? I'm not investing in a co-op.
17: No, a Senex. Exactly. So that's why I don't understand.
1: Yeah.
17: He has to have this money and something else from the tariffs.
1: Right. You don't have $1 trillion in tariffs, though. Even if you kept all the tariffs, it's not $1 trillion. I think he used the wrong word. I think you're right. I mean, when he said the word dividend, I think he made a mistake. I think he just meant a payment, because there is no dividend from anything that we've invested into. That just isn't, it's not the right word is what I'm saying.
17: Right. Right, right. That's what I'm trying to say. There's something there, because a co-op, you would get money back for putting money into the co-op.
1: Right, and we simply haven't done that. Bob, you're the best. I appreciate it. I've got to tell you, Sam, let me say this. Bob's clearly driving a truck.
2: Yes.
1: And he's like shifting gears and putting the blinker on. It just took me right back working with Grandpa. Bob, I love you guys out there in the open road. You say you got 7 trucks. Keep on going, brother. That's awesome. Yeah. When he uses the word dividend, I don't think that's the right word, because a dividend from what? What did we invest into? What are we getting it back? There isn't $1.25 trillion in tariff money. And a lot of tariff money can't even be spent, because it's got to be sent back, because allegedly he didn't do it the right way the first time. He's doing it right now. Keep it here. When we come back, we're going to go with Gary Bernsing. You're going to want to hear this.
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20: Fox News, I'm John Saucier. Just a couple months away from the midterm elections. Of course, the control of Congress hangs in the balance. Speaking today in Kansas in support of Republican Senator Roger Marshall is Vice President J.D. Vance. He says voters across the country are being given a choice.
21: It's whether we double down on the great American turnaround or we give power back
0: to the radical left that caused these problems to begin with.
20: Well, at last week's midterm Republican National Convention, President Trump talked about his economic achievements. But on the Senate floor today, Senate Minority Leader Chuck Schumer pushed back.
21: Prices are up everywhere Americans look. Donald Trump keeps trying to point fingers as if Americans can't see the truth right in front of them. He's the one driving up their costs.
20: Senate Majority Leader John Thune says the working families tax plan will allow more Americans to keep more of their money. The president called affordability concerns a, quote, hoax. 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
22: I'm Dan Tessman, and here's what's happening from ElkhornMediaGroup.com. It's Pendleton Roundup Week, and the first night of the Extreme Bulls finale starts at 8 in the Happy Canyon Arena over the weekend. In addition to the dress-up parade and concert, the 2026 class of the Roundup and Happy Canyon Hall of Fame was honored at its banquet. The five honorees will be introduced to the crowd at day one of the Rodeo Wednesday. Tomorrow is the second day of slack, starting at 8:30 a.m. The order of events are tie-down roping, steer wrestling, the first round of steer roping, and the second round of team roping. The Hermiston City Council meets tonight at 7. The council members will consider a resolution that finalizes an agreement with Amazon Web Services to pay for over 73% of the cost of building a new sewer main at Feedville Road and Highway 207. The remainder of the cost would come from the city of Hermiston using state financing. The sewer main will be advertised for construction this fall and completed next year. The meeting in council chambers is streamed live on Hermiston's YouTube channel. Washington State Superintendent Chris Reichdahl has released 2025-26 academic performance data showing students outperforming national peers despite global learning declines, while state assessment scores remain stable. Reichdahl warned that school districts face resource shortages due to inflation. His upcoming budget request calls on state leaders to fully fund basic education, cover utilities, supplies, and substitute teacher costs, and redesign poverty-based funding distribution. The lethal removal of one or two wolves from Asotin County's Kaus Pack was ordered late Friday by the director of the Washington Department of Fish and Wildlife. Kelly Sesselman cited multiple livestock mortalities among the reasons for the order. Sesselman said the lethal removal will not jeopardize wolf recovery in that region and in the state. For more, follow My Columbia Basin on Facebook.
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24: Here's your Wild Horse Resort and Casino weather update. Tonight, you'll see the chance of rain dissipate with mostly clear to partly cloudy skies while winds keep calm and temperatures settle near 50 degrees. Tomorrow, the skies will become mostly sunny, making the temperatures reach highs close to 80 degrees. 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
1: We just commemorated the anniversary of 9/11, the 25th anniversary of almost 3,000 Americans dying, and they didn't have to die. I mean, we're now getting information that we probably should have seen this coming. Let me get with Gary Burnson, author, former CIA, senior operations officer, former CIA station chief. He's the guy that commanded the CIA counterterrorism operations in Afghanistan after 9/11. Gary, good to see you again.
26: Hello, Joe. Nice to see you, too.
1: All right, so 9/11 happens. We're galvanized as a country. We got to go and get the bad guys. You're right in the middle of it. In fact, you're the guy who's going to set up our response over in Afghanistan. What do we know that day? When it happens, do we automatically know it's Al-Qaeda? It's bin Laden. Let's go get him. Do we know that immediately?
26: Well, when it happens that day, I was actually out of the country as a station chief in Latin America.
1: Okay.
26: I had been in the counterterrorism center for multiple years as the chief of Hezbollah operations, and I had just rotated out. I studied Spanish, went to Latin America. The previous people that were in the job chief of Al-Qaeda, those guys are still in their positions. The chief of CTC is Kofor Black. Many of the players are in place. We knew months before, and before I went to Latin America, and it was in June, I attended a meeting of outgoing chiefs of station, and Kofor Black, the chief of counterterrorism, came to that meeting and implored us to assist him, implored us, and said that there were many, many threats, that he knew something large was coming, and this is 75 days before.
1: Wow.
26: He said he knew an attack was coming. I need your help. Each of you are going to be station chiefs. Need you to do your best for me. And two-thirds of the room blew him off. They said, Kofor, his hair's always on fire. He's always saying this is going to happen. I knew. I believed him because I had been in the counterterrorism center for years. I was the guy that responded to the East Africa bombings in 1998, where Al-Qaeda blew up the U.S. embassies in Dar es Salaam and in Nairobi. So I knew and I believed. So on that day when the bomb went, those planes hit the World Trade Center, I instantly knew who it was. I was certain. And of course, the people in the counterterrorism center were certain also of who it was.
1: It's Gary Burnson. So up till now, Gary, we've been told as the American people, there was one memo one time that suggested Al-Qaeda and other terrorist organizations wanted to try to use planes somehow to get us. In the past few days, there's been declassified stuff or somebody's been talking about something that it turns out not only should George W. Bush have known, Bill Clinton should have known well before that, maybe even George Herbert Walker Bush. How far back does this go that we should have known that airplanes were going to be used?
26: Several years before 9/11, during the late 1990s, we knew bin Laden was planning catastrophic attacks on the United States because we were running sources with inside Al-Qaeda. Mike Scheuer was the head of the bin Laden group there. It was called Alex Station.
1: Okay.
26: And had given the president of the United States, Bill Clinton, at least three opportunities to kill bin Laden. When he was inside Pakistan, it was at a hunting lodge on one, was in a meeting in another one, but they were, senior members of the UAE family with them, so they didn't want to do that because they didn't want to kill them. But the Clinton administration wouldn't pull the trigger. Then, of course, George Bush, 43, gets elected, and the Bush administration is briefed several times. And they're trying to look toward Latin America. They're not looking toward Al-Qaeda, at that point. There was a guy named Richard Clark that had been in the White House.
1: Right.
26: That had been the chief of counterterrorism, but he'd been removed, and now he's working on cyber. So they had a new team in there. And the Bush administration just didn't act on the briefings they were getting. They claimed they weren't briefed. But in recent days, you see that there were at least three briefings where there are in writing where the PDB, the President's Daily Brief, states that there are imminent planning for a near-term attack by a catastrophic attack by Al-Qaeda on the United States.
1: Yeah, and did it say using planes?
26: It didn't say planes. It did not say planes, but it said an imminent catastrophic attack on the United States.
1: Gary, let me ask you about Clinton just for a second. We want to rewind for a second. Clinton, if I remember, I was a television news anchor at the time. If I remember, Sudan offered bin Laden on a platter to Bill Clinton. Do you know why he said no?
26: I don't know why he said no, but the Sudanese, there were airstrikes into the Sudan at one point when they did the bombings in East Africa. Our response were airstrikes there.
1: Right.
26: The Sudanese cooperated at times. We captured Carlos the Jackal in the Sudan.
1: Right.
26: That was actually Kofor that captured him there, his team. Sudan was hit and miss. But the point was resources were not brought to bear to bring in bin Laden. And bin Laden was then given the opportunity to conduct the attack that we knew he was planning.
1: I just want to know if we know the why. Well, I mean, you had this guy that we knew was funding and financing Al-Qaeda, the guy that we used to fund and finance and give weapons to as part of the Mujahideen. We knew that after he defeated the Soviet Union,
26: Joe,
1: we did through them. Right. I mean, why not take this guy?
26: Okay. One of the reasons was then, after the Vietnam War, and when I was hired in the CIA in 1982, we all operated under a thing called Executive Order 12333. Okay. And there was a prohibition on assassination, and there was a prohibition on the CIA using lethal force. And so we provided intelligence, and then the Department of Defense was supposed to do that. After 9/11, after the attacks, I was brought back to the United States, and I was the first guy with another gentleman in a room where they read me and another officer in on that new executive order that gave me the authorities and him the authorities to go after Al-Qaeda guys around the world and kill them.
1: Right. And by then,
26: but not till 2001.
1: Well, by not then, Bin Laden was in hiding.
26: Well, he was in Afghanistan, and I was given the authorities to go in there and do whatever I needed to do to kill him and to kill all the Al-Qaeda guys with him.
1: It's Gary Bernstein. Get his book, by the way, called Stolen Elections. It's an amazing book that really does expose what's going on in our elections. But also, he's the guy that set up counterterrorism operations in Afghanistan after 9/11. So 9/11 happened.
26: Called Jawbreaker then. Okay. Jawbreaker was the book in 2001 that told the story of the election. I mean, the invasion of Afghanistan. It was published in 2005, 2006.
1: Did we need to invade Afghanistan? You're the guy on the ground. Yes. You're running covert operations. We needed to?
26: Oh, yes. There were, you know, maybe 10,000 Al-Qaeda guys on the ground with the Taliban. There were foreign fighters every place. It was the center of mass for foreign terrorists when we conducted operations against them and defeated them on the battlefield in some places. We capture guys with Irish passports. We captured Burmese passports, wow. Chinese passports. It was the United Nations of murderers that had showed up there to get protection from the Taliban, and they were conducting lethal attacks on the United States globally. We had to go in there and take down the Taliban, who wouldn't cooperate. We gave the Taliban the opportunity to turn Bin Laden over. They refused. Once they refused, I was told, defeat the Taliban and then eliminate Al-Qaeda.
1: So before you're even in country, and this is such amazing information, that's why I'm jumping in. Before you even enter country, you're in that room, you and another guy with leadership. What do they say the job is? Bernstein, go and do this. What do they say?
26: Okay. They told me to do five things. They said to me, and this is from the chief of counterterrorism. It's me, the chief of counterterrorism, and his executive officer with me.
1: Gotcha.
26: The first thing we need you to do is destroy the Taliban, because we've offered to let them give Bin Laden dust. They won't do it. So we want you to destroy the Taliban completely. We want you to destroy Al-Qaeda completely. We want you to rescue the hostages. There was the Shelter Now International hostages. There were eight of them. Two of them were American women. We want you to rescue them. We want you to find Bin Laden and kill him. I want you to cut his head off and bring it back in a box for the president.
1: Right.
26: And then the last thing we want you to do is figure out what the next attack is. We did figure out what the next attack was. We captured a Saudi terrorist there, and we debriefed him, and he confessed that they had positioned 10 tons of explosives in Singapore, and they were going to attack the American embassy, the British embassy, Canadian embassy, Israeli embassy, on one day with multiple car bombs. That was the follow-on. We did identify those guys, passed that information, captured the explosives, and we stopped that follow-on attack.
1: I love that. Great work, by the way. Gary Bernstein, he was the commander of CIA counterterrorism operations in Afghanistan. I don't know how it works between the CIA and the DOD. I have no idea. Or the DOW that we're calling it now. So you're over there. I'm going to ask you that. That's why I have you on. So you're over there. You're setting up operations. You have these five things that you're told to do. Now it's time to coordinate. Let's take out the Taliban. Let's go ahead and make Afghanistan realize they should never have done this. How do you coordinate that? How does that relationship work?
26: So the first thing we do is we fly out to I fly out to Tajikistan, or Uzbekistan first, and Tommy Franks and I and Hank Crumpton, who was my boss, immediate boss, get on a plane on Tommy Franks' command aircraft. We bring on Engineer Arif, the chief of intelligence for the Northern Alliance, and General Fahim, the overall commander of the Northern Alliance, because the great fighter Ahmad Shah Massoud was assassinated, so Fahim's in charge.
1: Okay.
26: We have a meeting with him on the plane, and General Franks explains that we're putting a CIA team in. Mr. Bernstein was sitting next to me, and we want to eliminate these guys, and we have a discussion. We discuss how much money we're going to give them. We give them $7 million a month. I drag in a big crate, big Rubbermaid trunk with $14 million in it.
1: Wow.
26: So I'm paying for everything. And, you know, of course, General Fahim agrees. His team receives me. I set up with his team. After I arrive, Special Forces arrives, a 12-man A-team. And attached to that A-team is a small command unit with a lieutenant colonel by the name of Chris Haas, who is an Army officer. He's the senior officer in country. Chris Haas and I had never met, but we both grew up on Long Island, New York.
1: Wow.
26: About 20 miles from one another.
1: Me too, by the way.
26: We became fast friends. He showed up with about $5,000, so I paid for everything. And so he needed a big truck. I bought him a truck. I bought him a car. I bought him trucks. I bought him vehicles. Nice. I paid for sources. I just poured money on that Special Forces team like they had never seen before. And then my teams were integrated in with his teams. We went down to the front. We broke out the SOFLAMs. Those are Special Operation Forces laser acquisition mechanisms. It's lasers and are lighting up the enemy. And then each of those Special Forces team had a two-man Air Force combat control team that are communicating with the airfield, and we start calling in air, and we start the big fight.
1: Right.
26: We drive them off the Somali plain. So we're with about 5,000 to 6,000 Northern Alliance. The enemy have between 17,000 to 20,000. It takes us a couple of weeks to defeat them. Bin Laden flees the city, and he goes into the a nearby province called Jalalabad. I pursue him with the team. He then goes south of Jalalabad to the mountains of Tora Bora. I pursue him again. I get guys up in the mountain. I have a team now of Delta Force that are with me, a three-man advance team for Delta Force. So I put two of those Delta Force guys and two of my guys, my two CIA guys. One was the former Special Forces, and one was former Delta Force. So I got four of these guys up on top of a mountain surrounded by 10 Afghans, break out a SOFLAM, and then for 56 hours, we got Bin Laden down below with 1,100 guys, and we shred him. I went to the Army. I asked the Army for a Special Forces team, full team, to come in to help me. They didn't want to do that because they hadn't picked that fight. They didn't understand the terrain. I just jumped in a plane, flew to Uzbekistan. We had a Special Forces team up there that was working for CIA. I loaded them on a plane. I brought them down, and I inserted those guys. And so the fight goes on in Tora Bora. For about the first 9 days, I had command. My deputy was forward doing that. He was a former Marine infantry officer. And then we inserted Delta Force down there. They came in, and they wanted to take over command on day 9. I said, of course, you got greater capacity than we have.
1: Right.
26: And then they finished off the battle the next 6 days. And that's where Bin Laden was. We killed about 700 of his guys. He would cross the border into Pakistan with a group of 180. There was another group of 130. We captured them. Those were the first 130 guys at Gitmo. And we captured a number of senior Taliban intelligence people, and we sent those guys to Gitmo too. And so, you know, that was the battle in the east. At the same time, there were battles up in the north with the Uzbeks to seize Mazar-e-Sharif. There were battles in the south. In the beginning, there were four CIA teams, each with 8 guys commanding them. We got up to 6 teams. My team, the Jawbreaker team, would expand up to 50, 75 guys and Americans. And because I had like 3 or 4 battle fronts that I was running simultaneously. I was there for 7 weeks. We overrun them. And then once we put the flag up, I went out to the airport, flew out, and they replaced me with a guy who would become the chief of station. Because I was the chief of station in the country in Latin America,
1: right?
26: And just went in there for the fight.
1: Let me ask you this, because this has been around for 25 years now. Osama bin Laden an asset of ours at all, ever?
26: No, Osama bin Laden worked for an NGO called Maktab al-Khidmat, the services organization that was in Peshawar. And it was run by a Palestinian by the name of Abdullah Azzam.
1: Okay.
26: Abdullah Azzam was trying to like take Sunnis and Shias together and have them fight the great Soviet enemy. And so Abdullah Azzam had 3 deputies. One was Osama bin Laden. One was Ayman Zawahiri,
1: the
26: head of
1: Egyptian
26: Islamic Jihad.
1: Right.
26: And the third one was Mohammed Saeed, who would lead the Lashkar-e-Taiba didn't attack in India. right. on the Taj Hotel there.
1: Right.
26: Those were his three deputies. He was assassinated. And when he was assassinated, bin Laden would come a bigger figure. And bin Laden had a vision. During the Abdullah Azzam period, they were taking Arabs from around the Arab world and they were feeding them into the six different Muj groups that were fighting the Soviets. Bin Laden's dream was to create an all-Arab brigade that would fight. That's where he comes up with the idea of the base, Al-Qaeda.
1: Right. Right.
26: And so he does put his first group together and they go in and they fight over in Jalalabad. And they do a decent job fighting a Soviet battalion over there. They distinguish themselves.
1: Right.
26: That's his first real battle that he organizes on that. He then leaves Afghanistan after, you know, the Soviets withdraw and a new government comes in. And when Saddam Hussein invades Kuwait, he goes to the Saudis and tells the Saudis, you know, I can use my Al-Qaeda guys to help defend the kingdom. And then they say, no, we don't need your assistance. We don't want your assistance. They invite
1: right.
26: the Americans in, and he becomes deeply offended.
1: And he was from Saudi Arabia. That was his homeland.
26: He was a Saudi. His family was very famous. They had a company called the Bin Laden Group, and they did construction. Years before, there was a big attack, a very famous attack on the Grand Mosque, where militants went in there and attacked there, and then the Saudis had to go kill them all.
1: Right.
26: That was facilitated by his older brother. His older brother used bin Laden company vehicles and knew the underground passages because they helped build that to lead those guys in for that assault. So this family was very wealthy, very powerful there. And, you know, he went rogue. And the Saudis, of course, you know, turned against him. But there were members of the Saudi government that were supporting him.
1: That's it for part one of my special interview with Gary Burnson, the author of Jawbreaker, former CIA guy who set up our operations in the CIA in Afghanistan after 9/11. Did we really try to get bin Laden? Was bin Laden ever an asset? I go there. We talk about that and a whole lot more in part two next hour on the Joe Pag Show.
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1: He wrote a statement, then I think he mumbled something to the reporters. He is alive, signs of life from Mitch McConnell in the United States Senate. I guess we're not allowed to know why he was out for so long or what actually happened, but he was rolled in the wheelchair today. Mitch McConnell, sign of life. Back with more next hour. Keep it here.
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24: Here's your Wild Horse Resort and Casino weather update. Tonight, you'll see the chance of rain dissipate with mostly clear to partly cloudy skies while winds keep calm and temperatures settle near 50 degrees. Tomorrow, the skies will become mostly sunny, making the temperatures reach highs close to 80 degrees. 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
14: He calls it a conspiracy. I'm Lisa Lacerra, Fox News. As tech leaders call for new regulations, President Trump is dismissing worries about artificial intelligence.
15: A strong and smart president is the only control or guardrails AI needs, President Trump says, pushing back on calls for slowing down the development of the technology. In a social media post, the president says there is a sick conspiracy going on against AI and data centers, and the only one happy about it is China. Aboard Air Force One, President Trump says he is not downplaying AI's risk.
0: You know, it's going to be more good than bad, but by a lot.
15: Leading tech firms are endorsing more government regulation and rules and warning AI is beginning to advance beyond human control.
14: Fox's Jared Halpern at the White House. Senate Democratic leader Chuck Schumer calling on the White House to brief lawmakers on what he calls unchecked development.
2: Congress cannot afford to turn a blind eye to AI.
14: House Speaker Mike Johnson urged CEOs to discuss AI legislation with Congress.

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7: I'm Dan Tessman, and here's what's happening from ElkhornMediaGroup.com. Officials in Umatilla and Walla Walla counties lifted all remaining evacuation levels for the Paradise Fire. In Walla Walla County, road closures related to the Paradise Fire were also lifted. Umatilla National Forest closures remain in effect. The Paradise Fire has burned 9,656 acres and is 49% contained. The Hagen Fire stands at 61,381 acres and 82% containment. The lifted evacuations and road closures are only related to the Paradise Fire. Tonight at 7, the Milton Freewater City Council will address key staffing decisions in the City Library's Albee Room. Business items include approving an employment contract for incoming City Manager Aaron Palmquist and authorizing interim City Manager Leanne Stedman to hire a Public Works Superintendent. Additionally, councilors will vote to hire 2 full-time emergency dispatchers and convert a temporary dispatcher to permanent full-time status. The Hobson Division Madison Infrastructure Repair and Replacement Project in Walla Walla is nearly finished. Since April, contractor Colbert Construction has replaced leaking steel water pipes and installed new sewer and storm drainage infrastructure. Crews also built new sidewalks, curbs, gutters, driveways, and ADA accessible ramps. Work has shifted to landscape restoration and punch list completion with final finish this fall. Oregon's 1st Mobile Infantry Battalion is now headquartered in LeGrand with soldiers from Pendleton, Hermiston, Ontario, Baker City, and its home base. The 3rd Battalion of the 116th is now the 2nd Battalion of the 186th Infantry Regiment. The Oregon National Guard says the soldiers will serve in a lighter and faster formation. The unit is expanding its use of unmanned aircraft systems and infantry squad vehicles. The soldiers will deploy a task force to Honduras next year to train with partners. Nations. For more, follow My Columbia Basin on Facebook.
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12: 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It is the Joe Pags Show. Thanks, appreciate you stopping by. Part two with Gary Burnson, hour at the bottom of this hour. If you missed the part one last hour, go get the podcast wherever you get great podcasts. Make sure that you tune into all 3 hours a day and you won't miss anything. Hour number three is going to be Kay Hill today about how this administration is trying to stop anybody who's coming here Even if they're coming here legally, trying to get a green

0: card that you don't come here and get a bunch of benefits like welfare and SNAP and everything else. I'm going to get into that in earnest as well. But let me repeat the breaking news. Polo, give us the breaking news if you don't mind.
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0: Exactly right. It's been a while since we've had the break. I forgot how stupid it was.
2: I forgot how dumb it
0: was. I had no idea it was that dumb. It's really stupid.
2: Well, it just sounds like us.
0: There you go. It's what we do. This is on the top line here on NBCNews.com. Breaking. Senator Mitch McConnell returns to the Senate after a three-month absence. That's the breaking news, like in red and white, banner jumping out at you. Then it says, Mitch McConnell returns to the Senate after three-month absence. The Kentucky Republican was hospitalized in June after a fall. Quote, time to get back to work to finish the job for this Congress, he said to reporters Monday. Now, did he say it? Or was it a statement that was released? Let's see. He looks like he's talking, look, I'm seeing the guy in a wheelchair already on X. They're saying, how do we know it's not a body double? We don't. We don't know what happened to him. We don't know where he was. We don't know anything. What I do know is it's a guy that kind of looks like Mitch McConnell sitting in a wheelchair in the Senate chambers, I guess, or on the way to the Senate chambers. I don't know. It could be a body double. It might be him. Why did we hear from him at all for all these months? Story goes on to say, written by two people for no reason. Senator Mitch McConnell, Republican Kentucky, returned to the Senate on Monday, today, after a more than three-month absence. Quote, today, I'll cast my first Senate vote since I took a bad fall in June. I'm really looking forward to being back on the Senate floor and seeing my colleagues, McConnell wrote in a statement Monday. That's today. He wrote it. Does he say anything? It looks like he's talking in this picture. And there are two people looking at him going, I don't know, is he saying something? I don't know what's going on there. No idea. So far it's a written statement. The senator added that his recovery had been a long and frustrating process, saying it had been complicated by lingering effects of childhood polio. He's pulling the polio card. Wow. Wow. For those who don't know, polio was like a really bad thing back in the 40s and 50s. They thought my dad had it, to be honest with you. Okay, then he goes on to say, quote, I'm still not quite back to 100%, but I've assured Leader Thune that as I continue with physical therapy on advice of my doctors, I will do my best to be present for tough votes when our conference needs me, McConnell added. So far, sounds like it's still a written statement. I do think he uttered some words. I do think he said something. The senator has been missing, from the Senate since mid-June when he suffered a fall at home and was briefly unconscious, according to a July statement. Quote, I must admit, after 2 years, 2 decades after dodging your questions, I wasn't sure how many of you would be here today. McConnell joked to reporters while sitting in a wheelchair on Monday, so I'm glad to see you. Time to get back to work to finish the job for this Congress. I'm here to work on the farm bill. McConnell, who appears frail but jovial, did not take questions from reporters. McConnell was hospitalized after his June fall and later released to rehabilitation care. So that seems as though they're saying he did say stuff. Sam, verify that for me, but it sounds like he said things to them from the wheelchair.
2: Right. That's what I read as well, that he was mumbling his words, but he did say a couple words. I'm literally actively looking for a video, but there is no video of him talking to reporters.
0: All right. So
2: if
0: this
2: yet.
0: Is him saying it and he was mumbling, which is what Mitch McConnell does, it'd be more like, oh, man, after 2 years, 2 decades, but
2: maybe even worse.
0: I'm doing an impersonation. I'm doing Mitch McConnell. Today, I'm so glad to see, tired about work, and out of Congress. I think he sounded like that before the fall. I'd like to. Is there a video of this?
2: Yeah. I'm looking. I mean, I see them wheeling him in and out of his, I guess, home or townhome in D.C., but he's not talking to reporters in this video that I see. He's not really doing very much in this video. It's a little suspicious.
0: He's not doing much.
2: He's just sitting there.
0: He's just being old Mitch. I mean, did he? Do we say Mitch? Or do we say Mitch? Polo, anything we get with that? That could be
3: the
0: a
3: other day, I turned my, because I was having it on silent.
0: Right.
3: The other day, I turned it on, and
0: is
3: was.
0: Is that really your ringtone?
3: It's for notifications. So I get tons of notifications from, like, you know, different apps and whatever. So I just kept. I was like, oh my god, and I was somewhere, and it was like loud, so I had to like mute it. I was like. Because I forgot.
0: Come on, man.
3: I forgot that I had set that. So, yeah, good times.
0: That's funny.
3: Good times.
0: Now, this one jumps out at me. Did you guys see all the controversy about the one holdout juror? He's a piece of crap.
2: Yes.
0: He's an elitist. He's no good. How dare he? And then we found out he black. Uh-oh. That's it. Gayle King releases the fact that the one holdout juror in the Lindsey Clancy case is a black man. Did you see all the liberal idiots start to try to backtrack? Because you can't attack a black guy. He's just some white idiot. They thought he's just some white, heterosexual, Christian jerk, and we could attack him all we want. Uh-oh, he's black. Did you see that, Sam? I mean, that's...
2: I saw it. I mean, you know, the liberal outlet that I really pay attention to is Reddit, and they were already... Well, they were already behind the one juror. They were like, this is the only sane person, which I was shocked on Reddit. You know what I mean? So...
0: Wow.
2: But, yeah.
0: I'm shocked by that.
2: I know.
0: Wow. Okay, well, here's the story. It turns out he's being offered asylum in Florida. Florida governor offers asylum to holdout juror in Lindsey Clancy case. Florida Governor Ron DeSantis, this is from News Nation, responded to a report about the holdout juror in the Lindsey Clancy case, claiming legacy media has launched a smear campaign against the juror, now reporting accuses the holdout of domestic violence allegations and alleged active restraining order against him. The Lindsey Clancy case captured national attention, and jurors have begun speaking out after a mistrial because they failed to reach a unanimous verdict. Lindsey Clancy admitted to killing her three children, but she pleaded not guilty due to mental illness. The jury foreperson claims the one lone holdout had reasonable doubt about Clancy's guilt, but refused to follow the law. Several jurors have spoken out, but pointed fingers at the holdout juror. And now there are now reports that the holdout juror had a previous arrest and restraining order against him. That could be an issue because the juror questionnaire specifically asked whether jurors have been arrested. It's unclear how this juror responded on the form. There's also criticism that the other jurors in local media are calling the holdout juror. On Friday, DeSantis tweeted about the reporting. A man objected to allowing a woman to kill her three kids and get away with it. So NBC is trying to smear that juror whose identity is protected. Another low for the legacy media. If the jury is being harassed, or juror is being harassed, Florida will provide asylum. I'm sure he'd be welcomed and appreciated, he wrote. There you go. This must be before they found out that he was black. Because once they found out he was black, the story like went away. And the one juror that was being questioned on all the media outlets literally said that this guy could not get over the fact that Clancy had viciously killed her kids. Like, well, right, nobody should. I mean, she thought that there was an argument against the holdout juror when it wasn't. It was an argument for the children and getting justice for their deaths. These people are nuts. The people who ended up being on the jury who are like jovially speaking out in public, they seem a little bit crazy to me. They just seem to be out. What's Reddit saying about this thing? They're supporting the juror, huh?
2: Oh, yeah, they totally are. And, you know, what's weird is that why are these jurors coming out and doing interviews and stuff? That leads me to believe that they were watching, you know, news and they were on the internet the whole time.
0: That would be a problem, too. One wonders if prosecutors will bring the case again. I hope so, because three little people can't just be killed and there's no justice whatsoever. That's just, that can't be the case. There's got to be some hell to pay. And then let's talk about AI. AI, are you afraid of AI? So we're having a conversation over the weekend, and here locally in San Antonio, a couple of TV stations are getting rid of tons of people. They're just laying them off, firing them, getting rid of them. And some reports say entire newscasts will be done by AI now. I've been having a conversation with your mother, Sam, and I'm going, can you imagine? I mean, I did television news for a long time.
2: Right.
0: I'm doing radio now. Can you imagine if everybody at every radio station, every TV station, every outlet decided that AI is just going to take over? It's like the Terminator. It's like the Terminator is coming true. So then she, to her credit, says, well, let's watch the Terminator.
2: Right.
0: So good, let's go.
2: Movie. Yeah.
0: We put it on, and she's complaining the whole time. This is not a movie about the future. This is about 1984, about what happened in the past.
2: Really?
0: I'm going, well, the setting is in the past, but the whole basis of it is that if we don't watch it, AI, artificial intelligence, or machines will take over and kill us all. Now, I get that the action wasn't necessarily about the future, but it was about the future not even happening if you didn't save this one person's life, you know?
2: Right.
0: So, quick questionnaire. Is it a movie about the future or not?
2: Yes.
0: Polo?
3: I would say no.
0: How could it not be? If they don't do this, there is no future. And in the future, the machines kill us all.
3: Right. Taking place in the 80s.
0: Was the question, when did the movie take place? The question was, is it about the future or not?
3: Well, I mean, any movie can be about the future because whatever...
0: I could have taken the other side and you would have disagreed with me.
3: No.
0: You just like disagreeing.
3: No, I mean, it's just like Back to the Future. I mean, you never see the future till part two.
0: Right, but Back to the Future is the future doesn't happen if he doesn't take care of business back in the future, but in
3: it,
0: the past.
3: But is it was it the present?
0: What's the premise of the movie Terminator? The premise is the machines will kill us all and take over in the future if we don't do something, if John Connor doesn't get born.
3: Right.
0: So, but it's not about the future. Come on, Paul, you just like disagreeing.
3: Well, it is, but I mean, it's about the present.
0: It's not even about the present anymore. It's about 42 years ago.
3: Right, but it was about that present.
0: The present
3: time.
0: When they made it.
3: Yes, because they're...
0: Which is the past.
3: At that particular point in time.
0: Yeah, but we're talking about it in the future.
3: Yes, but we just missed it past. Just now.
0: But we just talked about it, which is present, but it's really not. That was in the future from the past.
3: With a past participle, yes.
0: Sam, anything?
2: Listen, I love older movies, especially Back to the Future.
3: No, you don't.
2: But Polo does have... Dude, that's like my favorite movie. But Polo has a good point where a lot of these movies back then built the future as like a big, happy, technology is great. And Terminator was one of the first ones, maybe Total Recall, where it was like, hey.
0: Terminator said you're future, all dead.
2: Yeah, the future is doomed. And like this, all this AI news that's coming out, I mean, it really feels like it's going to come true.
0: The opening of the movie is them, you know, machines rolling over skulls because we're all dead.
3: Yeah.
2: Right.
3: Yeah, and if you think if you think about it, back in the day, everybody, because I mean, people would joke around right now saying like, "Where's my jetpack?" Because they always thought like in the future, everybody's going to be flying in cars and have jetpacks, and none of that stuff's happened yet. So
0: I don't know when you guys last saw the Terminator. Do you know what year the future is set at?
2: Probably 2025.
0: No, close.
3: Oh, when the Polo? What time the future?
0: Yes, the opening scene says a year.
3: Wasn't it like 20, like 16 remember. Or something like that?
0: 2029.
3: Oh, there you go.
2: Ooh.
0: 3 years from now. Well. 3 years from now, the machine. And again, now people, maybe they're watching too much Cyberdyne. You know, maybe they're watching too much cyborgs made by Cyberdyne in 2029. But now there's like people like really believe the machines are going to take over. They're talking about like in the next decade, next few years. There's a 10% chance that AI starts killing us. I mean, that's a problem. So, yeah, when you hear your local TV stations laying everybody off and putting machines in, maybe, you know, raise a stink and say, yeah, maybe don't do that. But I'm going to get into that when we come back. 888-941-PAGS, 888-941-7247, joepags.com. 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
6: It's September 14th, and this is your Fox Daily Snapshot. Today is National Eat a Hoagie Day. Pennsylvania, specifically Eastern Pennsylvania, lays claim to making the first hoagie in the U.S., with two families taking credit for being the home of the sandwich. The problem is, there's little proof. So the first hoagie was either made in 1923 or 1925. Either way, it's delicious. So whether you're a fan of subs, grinders, heroes, hoagies, or po' boys, enjoy a bite with your favorite deli meats, cheese, and toppings piled high between Italian or French bread. Also on this date, in 1814, Francis Scott Key penned the poem, The Defense of Fort McHenry, which would go on to become America's national anthem, The Star-Spangled Banner. Key watched the Maryland Fort survive a bombardment by British ships during the War of 1812. If it's your birthday today, you share it with actor Sam Neill, born in 1947. I'm Tushar Saxena, and that's your Fox Daily Snapshot.
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0: Gary Burton, bottom of hour number two to bottom of this hour, in about 6-7 minutes. Make sure you don't touch that dial. We continue about where Bin Laden went. Did we let him go to Pakistan? Was he ever an asset of the United States government? Get into all that and then some. The entire thing is up right now over on YouTube, joepags.com/YouTube, joepags.com/YouTube. The reason why we're talking about AI and whether it can do what we saw it do in movies like The Matrix, movies like Total Recall, movies like The Terminator, is because AI has all of a sudden like hit critical mass. It's dominating everywhere. And now people who are creating it, some people who worked on it, say it could actually kill people. This from NBC News. Trump says AI doesn't need guardrails, only a high IQ president. He also alleged the existence of a sick conspiracy against AI and data centers at a time when Americans are increasingly concerned about the technology. Well, we are concerned about it because it's all very brand new. We are concerned about it, as we had a guest on about a month ago who said AI took it upon itself to jump in and hack some other AI to get an answer that the person wanted it to get. And then others are saying there's a 10% chance AI is going to start killing people at some point, that they actually put in a model to see if AI would save itself or blame somebody else and potentially put them up for death. And they put the person up for death in this scenario that was made up. It wasn't a real scenario, but yeah, it's a problem. Here's a story from Megan Brand at NBC News. Could be fake. President Donald Trump rejected the idea of placing guardrails on artificial intelligence, saying in a Truth Social post Monday today that the only control needed is a strong and smart high IQ president, and the USA has that in spades, In the same post, he appeared to hint at the government pursuing criminal or regulatory penalties against AI companies after industry insiders warned of potentially catastrophic dangers posed by the rapidly evolving technology. Quote, the Trump administration has stopped AI people from doing bad or potentially bad things like Dario Anthropic, who is now pretending to be a perfect little angel, and we will continue to do so, he said, referring to Dario Amodei, the CEO of Anthropic, maker of the Claude AI chatbot. Amodei said in a Saturday essay that AI companies should slow the pace of AI development. Quote, we already have tremendous criminal and regulatory power over these companies, Trump continued. There is a sick conspiracy going on against AI and data centers, and the only one that is happy about it is China. Whoever wins AI wins. We're leading China and all others, and we'll continue to do so. Conspiracy theorists, treasonists, traitors, and leakers, beware. Okay. Even as the American public and members of its own party grew, his own party grew increasingly skeptical of AI, the president has framed the technology's continued growth as an economic and geopolitical imperative. Communities that reject AI data centers will wind up backwards and poor, he warned recently. And in Ireland last weekend, he was even blunter. Whoever wins AI wins. Well, that's true. He's not wrong about that. Now, do I think he knows everything about AI? No, I don't. Was it Mark Beal? Is that who I had on? Mark Beal?
2: Yes, and he was the former director of AI strategy and policy at the Pentagon.
0: Probably up on my YouTube channel. If you're not subscribed yet, joepags.com/YouTube or at joepags, J-O-E-P-A-G-S, over on YouTube. The president is not all-knowing on this. He, of course, has advisors around him. There are a couple of things to think about. Number one, if we're not first in AI, China will be, and we don't really want to cede that to them. So for sure, we've got to keep on working on it here and staying ahead of them here. At the same time, if there's a real fear and a real chance, even 10%, which is a lot, if you're the one who's at the end of the, you know, being dead, there's a real chance of AI somehow turning on humans and going beyond what it's told to do, then we've got to certainly reel that in. So saying no regulations, no oversight, that doesn't make sense. But at the same time, there are going to be no regulations and oversight at all with China trying to beat us to it because they want to say we now own AI. And he's right when he says whoever wins AI wins. We got to be very, very careful about that. Are you concerned? Let me know. Go to joepags.com, scroll down, click on contact. I'd love to hear from you. Meantime, Gary Burnson, former CIA, he set up our response in Afghanistan in 2001. Keep it here.
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11: Fox News, I'm Tom Rigotti. Iran continues its aggressive posture in the Middle East. Fox's Jennifer Griffin reports.
12: New satellite images collected by a commercial satellite agency show the aftermath of an Iranian drone attack on Saudi's east-west oil pipeline used to bypass the Strait of Hormuz. The attack occurred on September 11th, causing significant damage.
11: The Iranian-backed Houthis have captured several strategic islands in the Red Sea over the past couple of days. President Trump is brushing aside concerns over the rapid advancement of AI.
13: President Trump making it clear where he stands in the artificial intelligence race, posting AI taking over the world, destroying humanity and all other things bad is a hoax. Vice President J.D. Vance says AI, like any new technology, will bring both risks and benefits.
11: That's Fox's Lucas Tomlinson. 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
14: I'm Dan Tessman, and here's what's happening from ElkhornMediaGroup.com. It's Pendleton Roundup Week, and the first night of the Extreme Bulls finale starts at 8 in the Happy Canyon Arena over the weekend. In addition to the dress-up parade and concert, the 2026 class of the Roundup and Happy Canyon Hall of Fame was honored at its banquet. The five honorees will be introduced to the crowd at day one of the Rodeo Wednesday. Tomorrow is the second day of slack, starting at 8:30 a.m. The order of events are tie-down roping, steer wrestling, the first round of steer roping, and the second round of team roping. The Hermiston City Council meets tonight at 7. The council members will consider a resolution that finalizes an agreement with Amazon Web Services to pay for over 73% of the cost of building a new sewer main at Feedville Road and Highway 207. The remainder of the cost would come from the City of Hermiston using state financing. The sewer main will be advertised for construction this fall and completed next year. The meeting in council chambers is streamed live on Hermiston's YouTube channel. Washington State Superintendent Chris Reichdahl has released 2025-26 academic performance data showing students outperforming national peers despite global learning declines. While state assessment scores remain stable, Reichdahl warned that school districts face resource shortages due to inflation. His upcoming budget request calls on state leaders to fully fund basic education, cover utilities, supplies, and substitute teacher costs, and redesign poverty-based funding distribution. The lethal removal of one or two wolves from Asotin County's Kaus Pack was ordered late Friday by the director of the Washington Department of Fish and Wildlife. Kelly Sesselman cited multiple livestock mortalities among the reasons for the order. Sesselman said the lethal removal will not jeopardize wolf recovery in that region and in the state. For more, follow My Columbia Basin on Facebook.
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16: Here's your Wild Horse Resort and Casino weather update. Tonight, you'll see the chance of rain dissipate with mostly clear to partly cloudy skies while winds keep calm and temperatures settle near 50 degrees. Tomorrow, the skies will become mostly sunny, making the temperatures reach highs close to 80 degrees. 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
0: He's the guy who's in charge of the station in Afghanistan to get bin Laden and to get that country. He ran Bagram. He actually commandeered a hotel there. He's going to continue now. Gary Burnson on what he was told to do. What was the operation after 9/11 to get bin Laden and others? Did we know that bin Laden went to Pakistan? Did we let him go there or did something else happen? Now part two with Gary Burnson.
18: You know, yesterday there was one of the speakers at the 9/11 memorial was talking about, you know, Saudi Arabia and the fact that they still haven't gotten justice because the Saudis had involvement. You know, the point I would like to make on that is that there were individuals in the Saudi government that were involved. There were radicals. I wouldn't say that it was an overall policy of the king himself to do that.
0: Right.
18: But were there people who were radicalized in the Saudi government that provided support to Al-Qaeda? Yes.
0: Amazing. It's Gary Burnson. The book is called Jawbreaker.
18: Yeah, the book I wrote about this was Jawbreaker many years ago.
0: You got to go get it. You got to go get it. 25 years later, I think that we've forgotten
18: a whole
0: lot.
18: It was a bestseller.
0: And it should be a bestseller again. We're going to push it as hard as we can. Let me ask you this. When it comes to bin Laden, I'm glad that you said he wasn't an asset because they were saying his name is Billy Smith and he's an asset from Maryland.
18: No.
0: Come on, that's stupid. But having said that, did we purposely let him go from Afghanistan to Pakistan? Because how does this guy get away? He's 6'6".
18: No.
0: You wear all over Tora Bora. How did he get there?
18: I allowed food to go into him yeah. so that I could kill him. And we sent in a Blue 82. That's an 18,000 pound device. We bombed him with B-52s and with B-1s. I mean, we had an all out battle for 16 days trying to right. kill him. And we had, you know, like 60 guys down there. And then I spent $4 million building, you know, putting together 2,000 tribal guys. We called it the Army of the Eastern Alliance, because the Northern Alliance, who I seized the capital with, were Tajiks. They right. didn't want to go into Jalalabad because that's Pashtun land. They didn't want to go into another tribal area that was not their own and have a fight with those right. guys. So I had to build a new, very quickly, I had to build a new force down there with a different tribal group. And it cost me $2 million, actually $4 million. So he didn't get out because we let him out. We did everything possible to kill him.
0: Right.
18: A Delta Force unit on foot got close, but then their guys got trapped behind them, and the squadron commander had to make a decision. Do I push forward to where he thought bin Laden might be, or do I have to save? I had a squad of guys behind him that were trapped that he didn't want to die. He had to save his guys.
0: Right.
18: There's a book, it's called Kill Bin Laden by Dalton Fury. That was the name that Tommy Greer, the squadron commander of Delta Force, used to okay. write the book Kill Bin Laden. He was a very, very fine officer that had been an enlisted man, then an officer in that unit in Delta Force. So, you know, we worked quite well with the Army. They had really distinguished people there. I got full cooperation of the Army there. The only problem was this. The only thing I asked for at the end that I didn't get was I wanted 800 Rangers because I wanted to block the back side.
0: And you would have stopped them had you had those.
18: And they didn't give it. And the reason was the formula that we had used was small number of American CIA and SF with tribal units, and we were hammering those guys. But I knew at the very end to kill bin Laden, I was going to need a larger group of Americans for concentrated firepower on the ground. And they just wouldn't make that decision. And there was actually, you know, there was General Mattis, I think he was a full colonel then, was down in Kandahar. He wanted to come up to help me, but they wouldn't let him.
0: Why? You know, that sounds like a boring question, but I mean, why not?
18: This was the first time ever that CIA had the point. We had the point because when there was a meeting at Camp David after the attacks of 9/11, the president asked Donald Rumsfeld, how long is it going to take you to do the invasion? He said it would take 6 months to organize, you know, agreements with the Russians and the Pakistanis and everybody else to get forces in. He was horrified. And Kofor Black, the chief of counterterrorism, sitting behind George Tenet, the director of the CIA, said, Mr. President, if you put me in charge, I'll have flies walking on their eyeballs in 6 weeks. And the president said, you're in charge.
0: Nice.
18: And so the DOD was horrified that these CIA guys were calling the shots and running everything. So when they did the Iraq war, it was like Rumsfeld told his guys, this is the big show. We don't need those CIA guys. We don't want them telling us what to do. And so he went and did this. Look, I have nothing but respect for the guys, our brothers in the armed forces.
0: Yeah.
18: My son is an army officer too, in the 82nd Airborne, was a captain. And my daughter is a naval officer. So I have, you know, and I was in the Air Force years earlier before. So, you know, all the respect due there to the military, but this was a unique opportunity for the first time ever. CIA was the point. He was deciding on the missions, where we would go and designed the entry points. And I would ask the military and they'd provide the support to me as we were doing that. And it was kind of a unique experience.
0: It's Gary Bernstein. Get the book called Jawbreaker. It's unbelievable. Also, check out his book called Stolen Elections. You'll learn a lot from that. So he gets to Pakistan. Does Pakistan know immediately that he's there? And why doesn't our so-called friend, our ally Pakistan, that we give money to every year, why didn't they tell us immediately, come and get him?
18: Great question. Of course they knew. They let him cross. They helped him. They flew years later, we find out they flew helicopters in there. They met with him. They wanted to keep him alive. They wanted to keep that option alive because the Inter-Services Intelligence Directorate of the Pakistani Armed Forces, their intel guys,
0: yeah.
18: are not our friends. You know, we have liaison with them, but they have their own interests, and their interests were supporting Islamic fundamentalists. They fell in love with those fundamentalists. They used them in Pakistan, and they used a lot of them against the Indians. Remember those, I mentioned the third guy in that group in Maktab al-Khidmat was Muhammad Saeed, but In addition to the Lashkar-e-Taiba, they had the Jammu-Kashmir Liberation Front, Harakat-ul-Ansar. They had all these Pakistani militant groups from Kashmir that they were in love with for, you know, two decades, and they did terrorist attacks against the Indians nonstop. So, you know, bin Laden was just, you know, another member of that club.
0: But even that said, if he got there from the Tora Bora fight, by the time we got him, he must have been in Pakistan for 10 years. Why so long? Why didn't we get him?
18: He spent time in Iran, too.
0: Okay, so he was moving.
18: He spent time in Iran, and then essentially he was relocated back over there, but he was right next to the Pakistani Military Academy.
0: Wow.
18: But we had reporting that he was in Iran for years, and I do believe that the Iranians would provide him protection. There was conflict between the Shia and the Sunnis, you know.
0: Well, I was going to say, bin Laden was Sunni and Iran is Shia, but they still wanted to give him cover?
18: Well, they did at that point because, you know, we were the greater enemy, the great Satan. But, you know, when the Taliban seized control of, in the early 90s of Afghanistan, they went up to the city of Mazar-e-Sharif and there was a Iranian consulate. And the Taliban just took all the diplomats down to the basement and executed them all.
0: Oh, wow.
18: And the Iranians were pissed. So they sent like a couple of brigades to the border. They were going to invade and attack them. And then they decided not to. But there was hostility between those guys, serious hostility at times.
0: Did we know, how long did we know that he was where he was in Abbottabad? Because I guess he'd been moving around, but then he ended up having a complex.
18: When they learned, and I know the guy that found him, one of the key people that found him.
0: Yeah.
18: And they used a doctor who identified him, a Pakistani doctor. That doctor sadly got arrested and didn't get out of the country. The people that were on the ground working with him, they did get out of the country, but that Pakistani doctor was arrested and I believe he's still in jail. But once they found him, they moved pretty quickly to do that. And my understanding is, and I was not in the agency when they did get him, but the truth was the two people that pushed it the hardest to go get him were Petraeus and Hillary Clinton, and that they really did force Barack Obama's hand. Of course, they tried to make Barack Obama look like a hero, but his people didn't want anything to do with it, and they actually set the whole thing up so that he couldn't back out of it.
0: Let me ask you something off the beaten path just for a second. I want to get back on topic. Why did Hillary Clinton want Gaddafi dead? Do we know that? Because she was celebrating. You know, we came, we saw, we shot him like a dog. I mean, she was like bragging about it. It seems as though that was something personal. What was that?
18: Yeah. Well, you look, Gaddafi did Pan Am 103.
0: Right.
18: You know, and killed a whole lot of Americans. You know,
0: don't get me wrong, Gary. I'm not sad that Gaddafi's dead. He got what he had coming, but we had him under control, and Libya without him in control becomes much less manageable. So I just wondered why she thought that was necessary. Less manageable,
18: but he was a terrible problem.
0: Yeah.
18: And in those days, Democrats were not as insane as they are now.
0: Right. That's true.
18: Okay. You know, it's like, you know, after looking at the Democratic Socialists of America, I kind of miss Bill Clinton.
0: I'm with you. Hey, listen, man, Bill Clinton actually wanted to close the border and get rid of illegal aliens. So that's another topic for another day. I just wondered if there was something personal there, because after what Reagan did to Gaddafi, we pretty much got him under control. And he was doing, come and do anything you want, just don't kill me. Then we ended up pushing him out and killing him anyway.
18: I know. Look, I'm not here. I'm not a great fan of Hillary Clinton, but the truth is the truth. She and Petraeus worked together, colluded together to ensure that bin Laden was eliminated.
0: Good.
18: And it's the truth. And it was the people in the Obama, you know, circle around him would have blocked, but they were put in a position where they didn't have much of a choice.
0: Well, listen, if you're going to force my hand, I will say good job on Hillary Clinton. First time I've ever said that in my life. It's Gary Burnson. Yeah. Jawbreaker is the book. Go and get it. Let's get to what the rules of engagement were and why the beep were we in Afghanistan for 20 years just to hand it back to the Taliban at the end.
18: Look, when we entered
0: Afghanistan. What were we supposed to do?
18: Look, when we entered Afghanistan, it was a country that looked like it was in the 6th century.
0: Right.
18: Women and children were virtual slaves of the worst kinds of Sunni extremists. And the United States did a lot of good things there. We set up schools, we built hospitals, we built roads. We did some good things. And we paid a price. We had losses. in the last 3 years before Biden surrendered the country, there were virtually no law. There were like two or three people a year that were killed. I mean, more people get in car accidents in the States, you know, soldiers. We weren't losing any people. We've been in Korea for 70 years, been in Europe there. You know, we had invested a lot there. And remember something else. Bagram Air Base was the single closest air base to China.
0: I know.
18: Why would you want to give that up?
0: Just you wouldn't.
18: The capabilities of SIGINT alone for listening and this and that and force projection in that part of the world. Bagram, I seized Bagram. Okay. I had, you know, the battlefront right through the middle of Bagram. We had guys in the control tower pulling in airstrikes on the other side of the base in the fight. And I flew in, grabbed Bagram, used it as a logistical head, then went in and seized the capital, you know, with the Northern Alliance.
0: Well, why does he leave like he did? Why does he give Bagram up? And can we take it back? That's our air base. We built it.
18: It was actually built by the Soviets a long time ago.
0: Really?
18: We fixed it up, though. Oh, yeah.
0: Okay.
18: Look, when I landed there, it was a big base, and and there were hangars and aircraft destroyed. The roofs were there was only two buildings with roofs on it. One of those buildings, we shoveled it out and put plastic up around the walls, and it was like I used it as as a headquarters for just a couple of days. But then I went into the city and seized a hotel and made it my headquarters and told the managers of the hotel, "Leave or I'm going to shoot you. This is mine now." We held that
0: there
18: place.
0: You go. Yes.
18: For years, you know.
0: We didn't build it. We remodeled it. Is what we did.
18: We rebuilt it. And when I went in there, there was only a dozen of us, and then 300 Brits came in, special air service and special boat service guys down at the end of the runway. And then we started building the base up, and, you know, it went from zero to 30,000 people at that place.
0: Why does Biden leave like he did? Did Biden leave for a photo op for the 20th anniversary? Is that what that was?
18: Yes, he did. It was insane. Giving that up was not since 1841 and Lord Elphinstone was there and with McNaughton, and they surrendered Afghanistan. They were at Bala Hazar, and the 14,000 of them were wiped out. Has there been such a disaster, military disaster in history? Wow. Biden is right up there. That is the single worst military disaster, the surrender of Afghanistan in 250 years.
0: Right.
18: Joe Biden is an imbecile. And there was absolutely no sense to do what he did. No strategic sense. We could have reduced it down to a special forces mission. With a small number of agencies. Look, there were many other options. It didn't have to be 100,000 or nobody. We could have held the place with 2,000 guys.
0: It's Gary Bernson. Go and get his book called Jawbreaker. It's an amazing tale, true story of exactly what went down after 9/11. You didn't expect to be there for 20 years, right? A presence, yes, but a so-called war for 20 years didn't make any sense.
18: If you would have talked to Kofor Black, who was the chief of counterterrorism, his vision was a special mission, special forces type mission.
0: Right.
18: He didn't expect, 30,000 people at Bagram or 100,000 people and contractors on the ground.
0: Right.
18: We never envisioned that. And the big army got in there and they went wild. They just kept building and building and building,
0: Yeah.
18: We didn't need to have it that large. It was overdone.
0: Well, I have you, and we've only got a couple of minutes left, and we got to do this again very soon. With your knowledge and your expertise, now that you're not in right now, but you're seeing what's going on with Iran, how does that end? Because originally the president said the Persian people, the Iranian people, might have a chance to get their country back, might be the only chance they get. But we don't appear to be doing anything to help them do that. I know that we armed the Kurds a little bit, but the Kurds kept the arms, whatever. Well, how does this thing end? It can't go on forever because appetite for it here, Gary. There just isn't.
18: Right. Look, I support the fact that, look, people don't realize that Iran has 95 million people. It's a very large country.
0: Yeah.
18: They had 2,000 ballistic missiles and missile launchers. They were the dominant force in the Middle East, and Donald Trump has defanged them.
0: Right.
18: And that needed to be done, and we needed to destroy their nuclear material.
0: Yes.
18: And so the Obama administrations and the Biden administrations were secretly facilitating and allowing the Iranian Islamic fundamentalists to grow in power. They did nothing to limit them. The JPOA, that agreement was a disgrace, a total disgrace. And so they have had their Air Force destroyed. Their Navy has been sunk. Their couple of tiers of their leadership have been removed. Look, conflict, war doesn't happen in a day or even in a couple of months. I would ask people to be patient, give the president a little time. Don't keep asking me, is it done? Is it done? Is it done? It's, they have done a remarkable job of defanging the worst threat on the planet. And it was done with the United States and with thousands of sorties also done by the Israelis. And I think that there have got to be covert programs where they're trying to arm and build an opposition.
0: There's more there. The whole thing is up right now on YouTube, joepags.com/YouTube, joepags.com/YouTube. Got to hit a break here. We're back after this.
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0: You know, by listening to my show, I love cars, but what if I told you your car can be a spy? 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
0: In the aftermath of 9/11, we were attacked on 9/11. We didn't know exactly how we started the Afghanistan war, how we started the war in Iraq. It turns out Gary Bernstein was in the CIA, and the CIA was directing things over in Afghanistan to go and get the bad guys. And they got very, very close to getting bin Laden a few times. And at one point, he says, they just need 800 Army Rangers. We can get him right now. He's in Tora Bora. They knew that that's where he was, and he did not get the okay. Ended up getting him in Pakistan later, but from the way Gary tells it, bin Laden went to Iran for a while in between, which is a very strange person to be bedfellows with, because one was Shia, one was Sunni, but they were all against us, so I kind of get it. That entire thing right now, if you want to share it, go watch the whole thing on video, joepags.com/YouTube. Another big hour coming your way, including Kay Hill next hour on The Joe Pags Show.
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16: Here's your Wild Horse Resort and Casino weather update. Tonight, you'll see the chance of rain dissipate with mostly clear to partly cloudy skies while winds keep calm and temperatures settle near 50 degrees. Tomorrow, the skies will become mostly sunny, making the temperatures reach highs close to 80 degrees. 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
6: This is a Fox News alert. Restrictions rejected. I'm Lisa Lacera. The Supreme Court has turned away President Trump's mail-in ballot restrictions for now, allowing states to continue sending out mail-in ballots under the same processes they've used for years. The administration has asked the High Court to require states to adopt a uniform envelope style and submit lists of eligible voters to an online portal. The Postal Service could refuse to deliver ballots to states that didn't comply, but Democratic state officials sued, arguing the president has no constitutional authority to set election rules. And the Trump administration ending rules intended to limit greenhouse gas emissions.
24: The Environmental Protection Agency is repealing coal and natural gas power plant rules that the agency says cost the industry $300 billion. It marks the latest shift by the Trump administration away from climate initiatives put in place by former Presidents Obama and Biden. President Trump has dismissed climate change concerns as a con job and is increasing federal support for coal and natural gas facilities, he says are needed to unleash American energy when electricity needs are higher than ever. Environmental groups are threatening to sue the new regulatory rollbacks, arguing the EPA has a legal responsibility to protect the public from pollution.
2: Fox's Jared Halpern at the White House. Kentucky Republican Mitch McConnell was back in the Senate this evening for his first vote since June.
7: Time to get back to work.
2: McConnell had been hospitalized after a fall and had largely not been seen. He issued a statement reading in part, "I'm not quite back to 100%, but I've assured Leader Thune that as I continue with physical therapy on the advice of my doctors, I'll do my best to be present for tough votes." President Trump has nominated Kimberly Green.